0: Knicks with that. And defensively, I just talked about the sacks the last 2 years. The defense, as far as pressure, you know, that they're still trying to find that, and they're not stopping the run well at all. And the Rams do run the ball well, so they need to concentrate on that.
1: Second straight game without Puka Nacua for the Rams. Last week, Davante Adams went off against the Giants. Denver secondary, a little bit different story than what they saw last week, though, with New York.
0: Yeah, well, without a doubt. I mean, Patrick Surtain, I mean, is the man. It's interesting. Davante Adams has only played against Surtain, I think, one time. I believe it has been one time. It's amazing that these two haven't met up more. Definitely a different coverage.
1: One of the premier matchups in the league, I think. Davante Adams against Pat Surtain, something we'll certainly be watching throughout the course of the night tonight on a breezy night here in the Mile High City. Much more to come from Denver as we approach kickoff between the Broncos and the Rams. 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
7: From our Westwood One studios, getting you ready for the Rams and Broncos tonight in Denver. Let's start by telling you what happened this week and today in the National Football League in Week 3. Tyler Loop, a game-winning 56-yard field goal as time expired down in Rio de Janeiro. Baltimore knocked off Dallas by a score of 34-31 to improve to 2-1. Jacksonville dominates New England 35-6. They're 2-1, but both of those teams chasing other teams in the AFC. Kansas City's now 3-0. They beat Miami 24-10. Buffalo is 3-0. They win at home against the Chargers 24-16. And get this, the Raiders are 3-0. They win 35-27 at New Orleans. Pittsburgh gets a win at home over Cincinnati by a 30-27 final. It was Indianapolis getting their first win, knocking off Houston 19-17. Meanwhile, Cleveland improves to 2-1. They beat Carolina 21-18. Detroit gets the Jets today in Detroit, 31-24 the final. Tampa Bay falls to 0-3, and Minnesota is 3-0. Minnesota wins today at Raymond James Stadium, 23-16. Elsewhere, Washington beats Seattle 33-31. San Francisco improves to 3-0, knocking off Arizona 36-30. And the New York Giants get their second win of the year, sending Tennessee to an 0-3 start, 12-7 the final day at MetLife Stadium. We're working our way toward kickoff of Sunday Night Football. Time to hear now from Nick Costos, the host of You Better You Bet on Westwood One Sports, with some of the numbers our listeners might be interested in for tonight's matchup between the Rams and the Broncos. Nick?
2: Thanks, Scott. The spread for Sunday Night Football sees Matthew Stafford and the L.A. Rams a one-point road favorite at Bo Nix and the Denver Broncos, the total 44.5. And the big injury news that has impacted this betting market, Rams star receiver Puka Nacua inactive with a hip injury, bettors all over the underdog Broncos as a result. Now, Nacua did not play Monday night against the Giants, and fellow star wideout Davante Adams went nuts. 8 catches, 195 yards, and 2 touchdowns. But it's hard to imagine that happening again. And that's because the Broncos have arguably the best corner in football in Patrick Surtain. If Denver uses Surtain on Adams or on tight end Terrence Ferguson and they double Adams, the Rams could have difficulty sustaining offense. I like the Broncos to win a low-scoring game. As for props, Broncos running back R.J. Harvey returns to the lineup, and I like his explosiveness and think Denver uses him in the pass game. Harvey's receiving yards prop, 19.5. Scott, back to you.
7: All right, thanks very much, Nick. As we continue with the pregame show, we'll take a closer look at tonight's matchup, and we'll hear from Denver tight end Evan Engram. 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
7: 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Getting you ready for a big game at Empower Field at Mile High tonight. A lot of people on their bingo card have these two teams playing in the Super Bowl in L.A. coming up in February. The Rams and the Broncos facing off with one another, both teams at 1-1, both teams winning last week after losing by 20-plus points in Week 1. For the Rams, it meant getting Aaron Donald back after a couple of years out. A future Hall of Famer realized that playing on Monday night, then the short turnaround in the light air is going to be a challenge.
10: I don't know. I got to go out there and see. Right, I ain't played out there since 2018, so I got to go out there and see. But I'm feeling pretty good, confident. Obviously, we got a good rotation that, you know, if guys are tired, get a fresh body in there, rebreathe, and get back out there. So I'm not too worried about that.
7: When you look at the Denver Broncos, this is a team that has only lost one game on their home field over the course of the last two seasons in the regular season. They, of course, ended up having that great opportunity to get by them because Bo Nix wasn't available to them in the AFC Championship game and watched the New England Patriots go to the Super Bowl. This year, after a rough opener in Kansas City, they came back in the second half and paid back Jacksonville for last year's loss at home. Big part of that was Jaylen Waddle, 138 receiving yards. That opens up the offense for Bo Nix. And he also has a different kind of a weapon this year in tight end Evan Engram. Someone who's always been used to lining up in the slot, behaving more like a wide receiver, is playing more like a blocking tight end this year, trying to stay on the field more and be more useful to his team as they try to get over the hump. I talked with Evan this week as he was getting ready for this matchup with the Rams and asked what he saw from a very talented defensive team on film.
11: They're a very, very fast and just physical group. They're downhill. They're wanting to punch you in the mouth. They just got a lot of juice. I know they beefed up the secondary with some acquisitions this offseason. Obviously, you got, one of the best ever up front coming back, and linebackers are athletic and playmakers. Like, they're just a very physical group. I think when you have a DNA like that, it's really, they've been playing together for a while, they just have a certain style of play. So, yeah, it's a great challenge for us, but we're excited about it. Prime time, Sunday night, it really doesn't get any better than that.
7: When you're facing, and, there aren't a lot of defensive lines that are as deep as theirs is, and, defensive fronts in general with the linebackers as well, that are as deep, as fast, you talked about it, as athletic. Does that change your responsibility specifically for this game because you're trying to handle so much that's right in front of you?
11: It's the NFL. Like, you have to respect the talent that we face, for sure. I don't think we're ever going to be, if you ask anybody on any team, we're not going to do too much, or we're not going to, overthink things. They present a lot. We prepare really well. We're going to be ready for the matchup, the great matchup that they are. I think it's just, when you just get to the competitive spirit, you want to play against good teams, you want to compete against the best, and you want to beat the best. So I think it's, we're always going to stay true to our DNA and our preparation. But obviously, yeah, there's guys over there that we're going to have to account for and be prepared for.
7: Talking with Denver Broncos tight end Evan Engram. Were you as surprised as everybody else with how close you got last year, based upon how young your quarterback is, based upon the fact that there were some new faces there? A lot of people were surprised. Were you?
11: One of the coolest things about playing for Sean is the way he talks, the way he presents the opponent, the way he presents the path to getting the win. He just creates this belief in that, we're going to win this week. Like, we're going to win this game. We're going to do our job. We're going to prepare. We're going to execute the keys to victory, and we're going to handle any adversity well, but we're going to win this game. I think just that belief going in, week out, no matter who the opponent is, that makes it really not a surprise. I think he always says, every big game, he's always walks in there. He's like, this is a big game, but you're going to play in bigger ones than this. And I just think that's so cool and very just intentional. And it just kind of sets the stage for us to go do what we do. So no, I'm not surprised. I'm surprised, we didn't win at all, honestly, but that's given us a good edge, this off season and, for going forward the rest of the season.
7: Starting quick out of the gates may not be Sean Payton's specialty for all the success he's had. He's trying to start 2-1 or better for the first time in 4 seasons in Denver. Broncos and the Rams coming up. When we return, we're going to rejoin the field and get you one step closer to kickoff time. You're listening to Sunday Night Football on Westwood One.
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1: Oz Hakeem, after a short pass from Warner, goes the distance. His second long touchdown of the ball game.
2: The great Howard David with the call on CBS Radio Sports. Monday night matchup in week one of 2000 pitted the NFL's two previous Super Bowl champions. But it was the greatest show on turf that stole the show. Oz Hakeem had an 86-yard punt return touchdown in the first half to go along with that third quarter 80-yard reception from Kurt Warner. And the defending champs were off to a flying start, outlasting Denver 41-36. Warner, the reigning MVP, threw three interceptions in the game, including a pick six. Still passed for 441 yards and three touchdowns. It was the first victory for Mike Martz as head coach after Dick Vermeil surprisingly retired following St. Louis's Super Bowl 34 championship. That is tonight's memorable moment in football history, sponsored by RK Zero Proof. Some moments are too good to forget. Make every memory count with great taste and zero alcohol. Drink differently. Drink RK. These teams getting together tonight for the first time since Christmas of 22. As we said, a lot of people out there have this as their selection for who's going to face off in the Super Bowl. How's it going to go tonight? Let's find out more as we go back to Empower Field at Mile High and bring in the guys calling the action, Ryan Radke and Mike Golick. Guys?
0: Scott, it's the 462nd consecutive sellout here at Mile High tonight on a beautiful night for football. The Rams and the Broncos in this early season interconference matchup. 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All right, Mike, let's talk about what each team needs to do to win tonight. Let's start with the visiting LA Rams, blown out in Australia by the 49ers, blew out the Giants last week on Monday Night Football. How do they get a second straight win tonight?
3: Well, I'll be interested to see how much they use 13 personnel, three tight ends, one back. They've used it 30% of the time, and they've averaged 7 yards every time they've been in that formation. And they're good receiving tight ends and blocking tight ends with that two-headed monster of Kyron Williams and Blake Corum. Defensively, they played way more man and blitzed way more in week two than in week one, so we'll see what Chris Shula dials up tonight. And also, will Aaron Donald, how many more plays will he play? He played 32 last week in his first game back. How much more playing time will he get?
0: And you heard him say a little while ago, it's been a long time since he's been in the altitude, so that will be something to keep an eye on. All right, let's talk about the Broncos. Much like the Rams, not very good in week one, better last week. What has to happen for them to come out on top?
3: Well, talk about tight ends as well there. Bo Nix is 10 of 12 targeting the tight ends for two touchdowns. So they're really good pass protectors, too, in trying to protect Bo Nix, but they do need to get the running game going. And as I said, as we'll talk about, this running back room has been injured. Defensively, this is what a matchup. In 25, Denver had the most sacks. In 25, the Rams gave up the least amount of sacks. Denver, though, has to slow down the Rams' running game. And to do that, are they going to have to bring up safeties to do that? If so, that's going to open up the play-action pass.
0: 79 degrees here in Denver tonight. It is breezy. There are some storms in the area. We're hoping that those are going to pass us by. Broncos won the toss. They have deferred their option to the second half. So we'll see Matthew Stafford and the Rams offense to start. Rams going with the all-white uniforms tonight. White jerseys with the blue numbers. White pants, blue and gold stripes. They have the blue helmets with the gold Rams logo on either side. Broncos, meanwhile, in the navy blue jerseys with white numbers. Navy blue pants with orange and white stripes. They have the navy blue helmets with the Bronco logo in white on either side. 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Whatever you're watching or listening, Kohl's has everything you need for game day. 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Will Lutz with the ball teed up at the 35-yard line. He will kick it away from our right to our left. Rams with two men back deep, two returns. Xavier Smith is on the far side of the field. And the newly promoted practice squad player, Dean Connors, on the near side. Connors a chance to return. He's got it to the 4, up to the 10, now to the 15, 20. Cuts off to the left, 25. Runs into his own man. And he goes down at about the 27-yard line. And that's where the Rams will begin under the direction of Matthew Stafford.

0: Through two games, 482 yards, four touchdowns, and two picks. Kyren Williams, Blake Corum, the two-headed monster at running back. No Puka Nacua tonight. So Devontae Adams, Jordan Whittington, the wide receivers. We'll see plenty of tight ends, including Colby Parkinson, Terrence Ferguson, and Tyler Higbee. First and 10 Rams at their own 26. Stafford starts under center. Williams the single back. Adams single wide receiver split to the left. Here's the snap. Stafford back on a play fake. He'll dump it short right. Caught by Davis Allen up the sideline 35. And he's out of bounds near the 40 with the Rams first down. So right away the tight ends get involved. Allen scampers up the near sideline. They'll mark him out at the 39. A catch and run at 13. And a good start for the Rams offense.
1: Well, just what I talked about in the keys. They came out in 13 personnel. A lot of times that means run with three tight ends, but not the Rams. They will definitely throw it to the tight ends.
0: First and 10 LA at their own 39. Stafford under center. Williams the single back. Adams single wide receiver split wide to the right. Three tight ends in the game. Ferguson in motion from right to left. Stafford takes the snap. He's back. He'll hand it off. Williams stretching it out to the left numbers. And he's wrestled down at about the 42-yard line. Call it a gain of three. Justin Sternad there on the tackle. And that'll bring up second and 7. Well, Mike, you talk about 13 personnel. Sean McVay, of course, kind of revolutionized the NFL in using this last year. Everybody's doing more of it. What challenges does that present for the defense?
1: Well, again, a lot of times you think that's a run set. So you're playing maybe more in the box on defense, and then all of a sudden the tight ends are going out for passes and are wide open like we saw in the first play.
0: Second down 7. Rams at their own 42. Two receivers left and right. Stafford gets the shotgun snap. He's back to pass. Looks left. Throws left. Got a man. That's Allen. Makes the catch. Turns it up, and he's not down right near the sticks. It'll depend on the spot. They're going to mark him at the 48, so it'll be a yard shy. Nick Benito was there in coverage and made the tackle. Gain of 6. It'll bring up 3rd and 1.
1: 3rd and short here, and for a Denver defense, if this is a run, does not. They're 29th in the league, giving up over 157 yards a game and over 5 yards a carry.
0: Broncos were one of the best in the league on 3rd down a year ago. First couple of games, it hasn't been great for them. 3rd down and a yard. Stafford goes under center. Williams is the single back. Allen goes in motion from left to right. Stafford gets the snap. He's back. Handed off Kyren Williams. Bouncing out to the right. Gets out of an ankle tackle. Cuts it up along the numbers and picks up a 1st down. Diving across the 50 into Denver territory to the 48. It's a gain of 4 and a 1st down. And Kyren Williams doing it on his own to move the sticks.
1: Well, that was supposed to go up the middle. Alex Singleton came blitzing up the middle and just drove the tight end into the backfield, and Kyren Williams had to break east and west. He went right and then put a move on the outside man enough to get the 1st down.
0: Something to keep in mind with the Denver defense. They have missed more tackles than anyone in the NFL in the first 2 weeks. 1st and 10 Rams at the Broncos 48. Ball on the near side right hash. Stafford under center. Allen in motion from left to right. Here's the snap. Hand off Williams again. Straight ahead. Right hash. Breaks through a tackle. And then is driven backward, but only after he gets inside the 45 down to the 43. It's a gain of 5. And that'll bring up 2nd and 5. Well, the 2026 season is here. Experience the thrill of game day when you purchase tickets through the NFL's trusted and verified ticket partners. 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
1: So we'll put a number to that missed tackle. In week 1, they missed 28 tackles. In week 2, 10. So they were by far and away the worst, missing 38 tackles in the first 2 weeks.
0: 2nd down 5 from the Broncos 43. Stafford under center. Adams, after a brief respite, back in, split wide to the right. Here's the snap. Stafford back on a play fake. Rush coming, steps up, looking, double clutches, sidearms to throw, and it's incomplete. He was trying to find Tyler Higbee at about the 30-yard line. Had a defender right on his back. That was Riley Moss. And now a 3rd and 5 coming up for L.A.
1: Talanoa Hufanga blitzed from the outside. He got picked up pretty well, but it did bother Stafford a little bit.
0: So a 3rd and 5 now for L.A. Stafford into the huddle, fans making noise, trying to affect this Rams offense. Stafford will line up in the shotgun for the first time. He's got three receivers split left. Adams single man to the right. Stafford back in the shotgun. Williams to his right. Here's the snap. Stafford back, looks left, double clutches, steps up and down he goes. Sacked by Nick Benito. The Broncos, who led the NFL in sacks a year ago, see Benito get home to sack Matthew Stafford. Mark it back at the 47. Loss of about 4 on the play, and that'll bring out the punt team.
1: So it was 3rd and 5. If they had gained any yards but not a 1st down, I think they would have gone for it. They're in plus territory, but they lost 4, so punt team comes out immediately.
0: So Ethan Evans is out to punt. Chris Abrams drain back deep to return, standing around the 10-yard line. Evans waits at his own 39, gets the snap, drops the nose of the football. It's a high end-over-end punt. Abrams drain signals for a fair catch. He's got it about the 14-yard line. And that's where Bo Nix and the Broncos will start when we return. 10:58 to go first quarter. No score between the Rams and Broncos. This is Westwood One's coverage of the National.
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0: 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Rams took the ball into Broncos territory, but Nick Benito with a third down sack forces a 33-yard punt. And so the Broncos now will start at their own 14-yard line, first down and 10, under the direction of Bo Nix. Through two games, 419 yards, couple of touchdowns, couple of picks. J.K. Dobbins will start at tailback tonight. No Marvin Mims at wide receiver. He's out with a foot injury. Cortland Sutton, Jalen Waddle, Troy Franklin are the wideouts. Evan Engram is the tight end. Nix will line up under center. He's got two receivers left, single man to the right. Dobbins is the running back. Nix waits, gets the snap, turns, hands it off. Dobbins running left, tripped up, and down he goes in the backfield. Great penetration that time by the Rams defense. Back at the 12-yard line, it was Jalen Watson, the free agent corner from Kansas City. It's a loss of two. Negative play right off the bat will make it second and 12.
1: Yeah, and this Denver backfield, Dobbins has a hip, left the game last week. R.J. Harvey has a hammy. He didn't play in week two. They put Jonah Coleman, a rookie running back, on IR.
0: Other than that, everything's going great for the Broncos running backs. Nix in the gun, gets the snap on second and 12. He'll swing it out left side, caught by R.J. Harvey across the 15. And he's ridden down up at about the 18-yard line. Quentin Lake made the tackle. Harvey will get a gain of six on that play. And now third down coming up. It'll be third down and about six. Where Bo Nix so far this season, 8 of 17 on third down. His passer rating of 23.3 is the lowest in the NFL entering this weekend. Third down and six here for the Broncos. Two receivers go right, two to the left. Nix will line up in the shotgun. Tyler Bidde checks in at running back. He lines up to the left of Nix. Waddle in motion from left to right. Three receivers now to that right side. Nix stands right foot in front of left. Gets the snap. Back to throw against the four-man rush. Has time. Now flush. Moving to his right. He's just going to throw this one away into the Rams bench and incomplete. So the Broncos go three and out. Byron Young applied the pressure. And nothing doing for the Denver offense. That'll bring out the punt team and Jeremy Crawshaw.
1: Yeah, this Ram defense, they can just rotate players in. Again, we talked about the top. Aaron Donald played 32 plays.

0: plays last week, so is he in line to play more and add more to the rotation?
1: Crawshaw will punt. Xavier Smith back to return, standing around his own 32-yard line. Crawshaw, the second-year punter out of Florida, waits on the snap from Mitchell Fraboni, who will send it back to him. Crawshaw has it chest high, takes his time. It's an end-over-end punt. Smith moving to his right. He's across the 35. He'll let the ball bounce. It takes a sideways bounce near the sideline, and it'll bounce out of bounds at around the 37-yard line, maybe the 38. They will spot it at the 37. It's a 44-yard punt with no return. 9:27 to go first quarter. No score between the Broncos and Rams. 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
1: 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Well, the Broncos come into tonight having won 9 straight games against NFC opponents. That's the longest active streak in the NFL against a team from the other conference. The second longest streak, that belongs to the Rams. They've won 8 straight games against AFC opponents. So something's got to give here tonight. Each team has had the ball. Each team has punted once. The punt game is something to keep an eye on tonight, Mike. We mentioned the breeze. You were down on the field before the game. Guys were having trouble.
0: Yeah, the wind is blowing across the field, and no punt returners in warm-ups look comfortable getting underneath the punt. More than a few let them bounce like we just saw there. But they were really struggling in pregame.
1: Rams will start at their own 37, first down and 10. Stafford will line up under center. Blake Corum checks in at running back. Single receiver Devontae Adams is wide left. Here's the snap. Stafford back on a play fake. Rolling to his left, plants his feet, steps up, throws deep down the right side. That's caught, and that is Devontae Adams across the 45 of the Broncos and all the way down to about the 42. Surtain was in coverage. It's a gain of 21 on the pass to Devontae Adams. All kinds of time for Stafford to find his favorite target.
0: So looking forward to that matchup. They have 4 career games against one another. 22 targets for Adams against Surtain. He's caught 13 of them for 172 yards and 2 touchdowns, and he's 1-for-1 tonight.
1: From the Denver 41, first down and 10. Stafford under center, Corum the single back. He'll get the handoff. He cuts left in between the hash marks, finds a hole. He's inside the 35 and down to about the 34-yard line. So that'll be a run of 7 for Blake Corum on his first touch of the night. That'll bring up 2nd and 3. Just to tag what you were saying, Mike, coming into tonight, first 2 games, Pat Surtain had given up a total of 3 catches for 20 yards. Adams just got him for 21 on his first of the night.
0: Yeah, it's a matchup we're going to keep an eye on all night. Adams coming off just a monster game last week, 195 yards on 8 catches.
1: 4th most productive game of his career. Stafford under center gets the snap. Back handed off. This is Corum, right hash, and this time nowhere to go. Might have lost the yard on the play. Back to the 35-yard line. DJ Jones was there for the stop. And now it'll be 3rd and 4. 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
0: That's really something Denver could use, having the D lineman make the tackles on the running plays and not have to bring up safeties or run blitz the linebackers.
1: Third down and four for the Rams. Stafford will line up in the shotgun. He's got Corum to his right. Three receivers, including Adams, bunch left. Single man out to the right. Stafford lifts his left leg, gets the shotgun snap. He's back to pass. He looks. He throws over the middle, nearly intercepted. He was trying to find Ferguson, the tight end, who slipped and fell. Talanoa Hufanga almost picked it off. And now Ferguson, slow to his feet, is limping on his right leg as he heads to the sideline.
0: Yeah, it looked like they got tangled up. And the ball just got tipped a little bit by Singleton, the linebacker. Ferguson went down. As you mentioned, went off under his own power, but certainly limping.
1: Offense is staying on the field. Rams in the first two games are 1-3 on fourth down. This is fourth down and four. Stafford will line up in the shotgun. Rams go empty. Three receivers left, two right. Here's the snap. Stafford back, looks right, throws right. Williams has got it, and that is a first down. At the 30-yard line, a diving catch by Kyren Williams. Gain of five, and the Rams move the sticks.
0: Yeah, he was about a step or two ahead of Brandon Jones, and Stafford really put that ball wide. Excellent catch.
1: Rams going up tempo now, first and 10 from the 30. Denver bringing a substitution in, and now we've got a whistle.
0: Oh, there's a red flag out. Sean Payton threw the flag, wondering if it's a catch, I believe.
1: Yeah, there was a number of players and coaches on the Broncos sideline who were saying that Williams did not catch it cleanly. Here's Bill Vinovich, the referee.
14: Denver is challenged to land on the field of a completed catch.
1: So they will take a look and see if it was a catch. 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
1: 7:07 to go, first quarter. No score between the Rams and the Broncos. Mike, pretty quick review. The answer is a catch for Kyren Williams.
0: Yeah.
1: Paul stands.
0: And normally a coach, there's someone in the booth that looks at the replay and will signal down to the coach over the red flag. But that play was right in front of the coaches. I wonder if they just took it upon themselves to go ahead and throw that flag.
1: Don't miss all the NFL excitement Sunday on CBS and Fox. 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First and 10 Rams at the Denver 30. Two receivers left and right. Stafford in the shotgun. He's got Williams in the backfield to his right. Going to call Tyler Higbee in from the right side, closer to the line of scrimmage. Play clock down to four. Stafford gets the shotgun snap. Back to pass. Looking. Fires over the middle. That's caught. That's Higbee inside the 20 for a first down. Down to the 17. Sternad in coverage and made the stop. And the Rams are in the Lowe's red zone. Find what you need to get projects done from brands you trust at prices you'll love. Lowe's, we help. You save. Gain a 12 on that laser over the middle to Tyler Higbee.
0: Right over the middle of the field, right in front of the linebacker, in front of Stranad.
1: From the Denver 17, ball is on the near side right hash. First down and 10. Stafford in the gun, two receivers left, two right. Higbee in short motion from the right. Stafford wants the snap. He's got it. Fakes the handoff. Back to throw. Moving to his right. Rush coming. Stafford pumps and now just throws it into the ground. Down at the feet of Higbee. Stafford was outside the tackle box. Zach Allen applied the pressure. And that'll bring up second and 10.
0: So since Terrence Ferguson, the tight end, went out and went to the locker room under his own power, they've been in that 13 personnel, three tight ends a lot. Now they've been going to 11 personnel, just one tight end, three wide receivers and a back.
1: Second down and 10. From the Denver 17, two receivers left, two right. Adams is in the slot on the right side. Stafford had been in the gun. He walks up to the line of scrimmage. Williams in his hip pocket. Now Stafford falls back into the gun. Williams off to his left. Play clock at three. Stafford waits. He wants the snap. He's got it. Blitz coming up the middle. It's picked up. Stafford throws right sideline. That's caught by Higbee, who's knocked out of bounds as soon as he made the catch. Brandon Jones with the tackle. And that's a gain of just a couple of yards. It'll bring up third down and long as the rain is now falling here in Denver. Update from the Rams. Terrence Ferguson, questionable to return. It's an ankle injury.
0: And he was dealing with an ankle injury through the week. So we'll see if he can come back.
1: So they put the ball at the 15-yard line, make it third down and 8. Late rain falling. Fans on their feet, two receivers left and right, Stafford in the gun with Williams to his left. Stafford barking toward the line of scrimmage, play clock down to one. Here's the snap. Stafford back, under pressure, steps up, looking. He's going to run. Stafford to the 10. Stafford covers up the ball, dives down to the 5, and that's a first down. Matthew Stafford stepped up, had nobody open, and said, I'll take it myself. He scrambles for 9. It's first and goal, L.A.
0: Well, that's something you don't see often with Matthew Stafford. Take it up. Now, he does have career over 1,300 yards rushing, but that's 100 years in the league.
1: Rushes minus 2 yards in his first two games this year. First and goal from the 5, and this is where they love Devontae Adams in the red zone. Blake Corum is the running back. Stafford will line up under center. Adams is not on the field. Jordan Whittington, single man to the right. He'll come in short motion. 10th play of the drive. Stafford back on a play fake. Rolls right, throws right, and it's incomplete. Diving attempt made by Higbee down around the 2-yard line. He was unable to come up with it. And that'll bring up a second down and goal and check it. That was Colby Parkinson, the other tight end, who was unable to hang on. Adams will check back in for second down.
0: Since 2025, three players have caught 10 red zone passes. Adams, Puka, and Colby, who we just talked about, Colby Parkinson. And he leads away with 16 receptions.
1: Second down and goal from the 5-yard line. Rams have run 17 plays, 11 of them in Broncos territory. Stafford lines up under center. Adams to the right, now sprints in motion to the left, and we've got movement up front. Flags fly.
0: Everybody pointing at everybody else. That's what you do.
1: I think the Rams may have called timeout.
3: Prior to any movement, first charge timeout, Los Angeles.
1: So Sean McVay took the timeout from the sideline before this second down and goal snap for the Rams with exactly 5 minutes to go in the first quarter and no score. Stay tuned at the end of the third quarter for our nostalgic moment of the week sponsored by Pfizer. 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
0: Speaking of nostalgia, it's alumni night here.
1: It is.
0: And during the week, they had like 130 alumni go check out the new facility. There's like 45 alumni here tonight. When I was on the field before the game, I was going to go say hi to some of them, but then I saw that a lot of them were linemen who really blocked me well. And some running backs who I missed tackles on, so I didn't want to say hi to them. I don't need that in my life right now.
1: Sources indicate you don't have a lot of friends from your time playing. Very reliable sources have told me.
0: Talking to my family again?
1: I cannot reveal my sources. Mike, I'm a journalist. I protect my sources at all costs. Thanks, Junior. Second down and goal from the five. Stafford under center. Adams split wide left. Williams is the running back. Stafford gets the snap. He's back on a play fake. Rolling right, throws right. Caught by Higbee. Turns it up. Diving for the pylon. And he is in. Touchdown, Rams. A five-yard touchdown pass to Tyler Higbee. And the Rams strike first. 4:55 to go in the first quarter. 6-0 L.A. And the extra point try coming up.
0: It's like the play earlier to Colby Parkinson. They love the tight ends. Love them blocking, love them catching passes, and it really does throw a defense off.
1: No tight end in Rams history has more touchdown catches than Tyler Higbee. Add another one to the ledger, and that'll bring on Harrison Nevis for the point after try. Joe Cardona will snap. Ethan Evans, the punter, will hold. Nevis signals he's ready. Snap is on the way. It's perfect. Ball is down. Kick is up. It is right down the middle, and it is good. 4:55 to go first quarter. Rams on top of the Broncos 7-0. 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
1: 4:55 to go first quarter. 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Good night, coughs. 11 plays, 63 yards, 4:32 off the clock. Rams converted on fourth down, and then it was a 5-yard touchdown pass to Tyler Higbee. And L.A. jumps on top on the road.
0: Also, Colby Parkinson, a tight end who did not practice on Wednesday or Thursday because of a knee, he went into the locker room. I talked so much about 13 personnel, three tight ends. Really tough to have three tight ends on the field when they're in the locker room.
1: Well, they got five on their active roster, yeah. So they got three left right now. Nevis will kick it away. Bidet and Katsis back deep. And this one is headed into the end zone. Katsis has it. He'll drop to his right knee. That'll be a touchback. And the ball will come out to the 35-yard line. Well, the Rams, when they score first, they've won 12 of their last 13 games. This Rams offense so far has been clicking pretty well here tonight, save for that third down sack.
0: As you mentioned, a lot of plays already been run in Denver territory.
1: So let's see what the Broncos do on their second drive after going three and out. Broncos only averaging 15 points per game in their first two. Knicks will line up under center. Dobbins is the running back. Receivers left and right. Nate Adkins, the tight end, will go in motion from left to right. Now back out to the left. Knicks takes the snap, fakes the toss, rolls out to his right, being chased, throws down the numbers, tipped and nearly intercepted. And that ball should have been picked off. Boy, Bo Knicks putting the ball in harm's way. He threw that one up there, and Jalen Watson is going to be kicking himself. He got both hands on that ball and just couldn't bring it down. Nix dodges a bullet. It'll be second and 10.
0: I cannot believe he threw that ball. I mean, he rolled right. He threw it back a little bit, and you're right, right in the hands of the defender.
1: So that'll bring up a second down and 10. Jalen Waddle was the intended receiver. Nix in the shotgun, slot left, single man right. Here's the snap. Nix back, looks right, double clutches, throws right, caught on the numbers. Turning outside is Cortland Sutton, and Sutton's going to have a first down. Up to the 45-yard line, made the catch, turned out to the sideline, and by the time Quentin Lake was able to make the tackle, it's a gain of 10.
0: 6'4", 215. You love those little routes where his back ends up to the defense. He can just wall off the defender. And then normally you see those wide receivers spinning to the outside like he did to get the extra yards.
1: Sutton, a Pro Bowler last year, top 15 in the league in receiving yards. First and 10 Broncos at their own 45. Receivers left and right, tight ends on either end of the line. Here's the snap. Nix is back. He'll hand it off Dobbins. Jump cut to his left between the hash marks. And he'll take it out to the 49-yard line. Gain of four before Josiah Stewart could make the tackle. Here comes second and 6. If you're 55 and up, T-Mobile has plans built just for you. 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Second down and 6. Clock moving. 3:47 to go first quarter. 7-0 Rams on top. Nix will put his hands under center. Two receivers stack right, two tight ends left. R.J. Harvey in the game as the running back. Engram, the tight end, in motion from left to right. Nix back on a play fake. Sets up the screen to Harvey. Has it right side of the numbers. He's tripped up just across the 50. Keeps his feet and then dives forward down to about the Rams' 46-yard line. That'll go as a gain of 5. And now the Broncos will have third and short, third and about a yard and a half.
0: That was a nice quick play. Quick screen, lineman out in front of him, gave him some room. Then he kept his balance. Very nice to make it third and short. Well, I thought it was going to be about third and 4. Third and 1.
1: Broncos in their first two games, just 6 of 23 on third down. That's 29th in the league. Two receivers stack left, single man right. Engram, the tight end, is a wing to the right. Nix will line up in the shotgun. He's got Bidet in the backfield to his left. Here's the snap, handoff. Bidet off the right side, and he's got the first down. Boy, had a hole. It closed quickly, but he was able to get enough. Surging forward for a yard, and Denver has its second first down of the game.
0: Bidet went in motion and then came back. That's one thing that's been different, Ryan, about this offense under Davis Webb calling plays. They've been in motion 66% of the time. It was never above 52% with Peyton calling the plays here in Denver. So they're moving a lot more before snap.
1: First down and 10. Ball at the Rams' 44-yard line on the far side right hash. Three receivers left, single man right. Nix in the shotgun with Dobbins to his right. Here's the snap. Blitz coming. Nix rolling out to his right. Plants his feet. Looks back. Throws down the middle. Got a man wide open. It's incomplete. But a flag is down. He was looking for Troy Franklin, who may have gotten grabbed as he was coming out of his break.
0: I think Emmanuel Forbes is going to get called for holding.
3: That's the first.
1: So that will go against Forbes, and because it's pass interference, that's going to take the ball all the way down close to the red zone. Well, now they're walking back. They had gone all the way down to about the 20-yard line. They're going to mark it at the 29. That is our first penalty of the game, but it could be a costly one, 15-yarder against Emmanuel Forbes.
0: Yeah, he lost his balance, so as he lost his balance, he just grabbed the shirt of Troy Franklin. It was basically like, okay, I'm falling down. I'm going to take this interference call because you'll be wide open if I don't.
1: Better to give up the 15 than the touchdown. First down and 10 from the Rams 29. Nix in the shotgun, slot right, single man left. Engram is flexed off the left end of the line. Nix waits, Harvey in the backfield. Here's the snap. Nix is back, plants his feet. Rush coming. Nix backs up. Now rolling out to his right, being chased by Young. Heaves it back across the field into trouble, and it's knocked down incomplete. Quentin Lake went up to try to pick it off, but Cortland Sutton came over like a help side defender in basketball to swat that one away. And I'll tell you, Bo Nix has dodged a couple of bullets.
0: All right, Sean Payton is going to have to sit down Bo Nix whenever he's on the sideline next and say, son, the only thing worse than us having to punt is you throwing interceptions. So let's not put the ball in harm's way like he's done twice.
1: I mean, he was almost all the way to the right side numbers and threw that back outside the left numbers off 1 foot. Second down and 10 from the 29. Nix in the shotgun, two receivers right, one left. Here's the snap, going to hand it off to Harvey on a draw up the middle. And he spins his way down to the 25-yard line for a gain of four. That'll bring up third and six. Trent McDuffie from his corner spot made the stop.
0: Well, the new corners coming over from Kansas City along with Jalen Watson certainly helping the secondary out.
1: Let's see what the Broncos can do now on this third down. Mentioned the struggles they've had so far this season. Bidet is the running back to the right of Nix. Two receivers left, one to the right. Ingram is on the right end of the line. Nix bends toward the line of scrimmage. Play clock is at nine. Nix gets the snap. Blitz coming up the middle. Nix looking left, throws left side, incomplete. Trying to get the ball into the hands of Waddle. And great coverage out there by Jalen Watson. On fourth down, that'll bring out Will Lutz and the field goal team.
0: Excellent coverage. And the Rams threw a blitz that way, and Tyler Bidet did a nice job picking up. That's why he's out there on third down. He returns kicks, catches the ball out of backfield, and picks up the blitz extremely well. But excellent coverage by Jalen Watson.
1: So here is Will Lutz for a 43-yard attempt. He is 3 for 3 so far this year. Trying to get the Broncos on the board. For a Boney will snap. Crawshaw will hold. And the kick from Lutz is on the way. It is no good. It hit the left upright and glanced away. And the Broncos are turned away. Breaking the action with 1:19 to go in the first quarter. 7-0 Rams. 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
1: 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You wonder if it was a factor in that Will Lutz missed field goal.
0: Yeah, well, that ball just hooked and caught the upright. Like I said, it is definitely blowing well across the field.
1: Rams start now with their own 33, first down and 10. Stafford under center. He'll hand it off to Kyren Williams. Along the right hash 40, breaks outside 45 to the 50, 45 to the 40. Cuts left and he's tripped up down near the Denver 35. They'll mark him at the 37. Riley Moss made a touchdown saving tackle, but only after a run of 30 for Kyren Williams.
0: Again, been an Achilles heel for the Broncos, giving up over 157 yards a game on the ground. And when you have the ball controlled on you when you're getting run on, that proves for it to be a long night for the defense.
1: Well, the Rams before that play were averaging 9 yards per play on first down. That's only gone up. Longest run of the year for LA. First and 10 from the Broncos 37. Stafford takes the under center snap. Hand off Williams, dancing left, finds a crease in between the hash marks, surging across the 35, and he's down to the 34-yard line. That's a gain of 3 on a run that easily could have been a loss of 5, but a good jump cut by Kyren Williams makes it a positive play.
0: And a lot of times you see tight ends coming across the field on kickout blocks, but Kanate Mumfield has been doing it, a wide receiver for the Rams, all 6'1", 188 of them.
1: Speaking of tight ends, Terrence Ferguson is back in the game for L.A. Second down and 7 from the Denver 34. Stafford under center, just 3 seconds left in the quarter. Stafford waiting, and the Rams are not going to run a play. We have reached the end of the first quarter in Denver. With the score, the Rams 7 and the Broncos nothing. 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
19: Eli Manning here. Welcome back for the second quarter. There's still time to enjoy the best slider in football, made with Kings Hawaiian.
1: Minutes done in Denver. Rams on top of the Broncos by a score of 7-0. Total yards in that first quarter, 123 for the Rams, just 29 for the Broncos. And Mike, how about this? The Rams ran 9 first down plays. They got 96 yards on those 9 plays. Talk about staying ahead of the sticks.
0: Yeah. Again, this Denver defense, we know what it does against the pass. But against the run, they're struggling. And that's really then hurts the overall defense.
1: Second down and 7 for the Rams. They have it moving right to left in between the hash marks at the Denver 34. Stafford under center. Williams the running back. Here's the snap. Stafford back on a play fake. Plants his feet. Steps up in the pocket. Looks. Throws down the left side. Williams is there. Makes the catch. Was he in bounds? They're going to talk about it. Yes, he was. Out of bounds at the 16. It's a gain of 18 yards. A perfectly thrown ball by Stafford, and Kyren Williams toe taps on the sideline.
0: Wow, what a great throw and great catch. He just got that right toe down. Went the real route on Alex Singleton, got ahead of him before a fumble could get there.
1: Rams are 5 of 7 scoring touchdowns in the red zone so far. They've got it now with the Denver 16. Stafford under center brings Ferguson in motion from left to right. Here's the snap, handoff, Williams up the middle, breaks a tackle, 15, down to the 10, and he's spun down around the 8. More nifty running from Kyren Williams. 8 yards on that one. It'll be second down and 2.
0: But he has an initial hole, so you have to credit that offensive line. He didn't even get touched, and then he made on the second level the tackle missed. Again, we talked about the Broncos lead the league in missed tackles so far. But that's after he got to the second level. This offensive line is opening holes.
1: Second down and 2 for the Rams. Ball sitting at the 8-yard line of the Broncos. Single receiver out to the right is Jordan Whittington. 3 tight ends in the game. Blake Corum in at running back. Whittington in motion from right to left. Stafford gets the snap. Back on a play fake. Rolling right. He's going to throw it away. Incomplete. He was trying to get it to Whittington. Brandon Jones from his safety spot applied the pressure. And now it'll be third down and two.
0: Yeah, good defensive call there. Jones coming up from the outside did not give Matthew Stafford the corner. Had really nowhere to go with the ball. Smart play just throwing it away.
1: Stafford will stand outside the huddle as that play call comes into his helmet. Now jogs into the huddle. Rams tightly bunched around their quarterback to hear the call. Third down and two with the 8-yard line. Stafford will line up under center. Whittington remains the single receiver, split to the right. Three tight ends in the game. Davis Allen in motion from left to right. Here's the snap, handoff. Corum cuts it up along the hash marks. He's got the first down to the five, and then is wrapped up by Hufunga and driven backwards. There is a penalty flag on the play, and this is going to be a hold.
3: Holding. Offense number 73. 10-yard penalty. Third down.
1: Steve Avila, the left guard, gets called for the hold. So instead of the first down run, it'll cost the Rams 10 and now put him in third and long, third and 12.
0: Yeah, Avila was on the backside trying to cut off a nose tackle who was to his inside. That's a tough block for an old lineman to come and try and reach someone who's on your inside when you're going that way and just put his arms around him, wrap him up. That was an easy call.
1: So move it back to the 18-yard line. The Rams have been among the least penalized team in the league the last couple of years. Two receivers stack right, Adams single man left. Stafford to the shotgun, Kyren Williams to his left. Ferguson sprints in motion from left to right. Stafford bends toward the line, now stands up straight, lifts his left leg. Waiting, points to his left, sends Williams to the left end of the line. Stafford looks to his left, play clock at 12. Here's the snap, Stafford back, screen right side is dropped. Tried to get that one into the hands of Kenate Mumfield. Hit him in the chest. He just flat dropped it. And that'll bring out the field goal team.
0: Yeah, I don't think that one was going to get a first down anyway. I think that was just trying to be a safe play to see if possibly you could break one. Chip shot field goal either way.
1: So Harrison Mevis, who has missed his only attempt, it came from 43 last week, will try to get on the board. Coming into week three, he and Cameron Dicker were the only two guys without a made field goal. Dicker did have a field goal today in Buffalo, although the Chargers lost the game and fell to 0-3. Mevis with a 36-yard attempt. Mevis is running. Snap on the way. Ball down. The kick from Mevis is up. It's end over end, and it is good. And the Rams add to their lead. A reminder that for every field goal made tonight and throughout the season, Barbasol will make a donation to Kurt and Brenda Warner's Treasure House, a living community for adults with disabilities. Barbasol shaving cream, an American original for over 100 years. Close Shave America, Close Shave Barbasol. 13-17 to go first half. Rams on top 10-0. 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
1: 13-17 to go, second quarter. 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Seven plays, 49 yards, 3:02 off the clock. Field goal by Harrison Nevis from 36 yards, but the Rams had an opportunity for more. That holding penalty negated what would have been a first down run. Rams would have had first and goal at the 5. Nevis now to kick it away. And this will be Katsas on the far side at the 5. Across the 10, 15, up to the 20, 25, out to the sideline, 30. Puts his head down, takes a shot, and is brought down by Quentin Lake at about the 31-yard line. Ryan Radke, Mike Golick here in the Granger broadcast booth in Denver. 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
0: Denver's only run 11 plays. They need to get some kind of sustained drive going.
1: Yeah, they have the 10-yard pass to Cortland Sutton, the 10 other plays for a grand total of 19 yards. Knicks will line up in the shotgun, both Dobbins and Harvey in the game. Receivers either side. Now Harvey motions out to the left. Knicks takes the shotgun snap. Hand off Dobbins, running up the middle between the hash marks. Stutters his feet, and he finds a little bit of room. He's able to lean forward out to about the 33, maybe the 34. Call it a gain of 3, and that'll bring up second down and 7. Aaron Donald, who sat out that first play, is back on the field for the Rams. Mike mentioned played just over 30 snaps a week ago in his season debut, but has not been in the altitude for a while.
0: He hasn't. Got to be something to think about what he's going to be when he ramps up and is really 100%.
1: Second down and 7. Knicks under center. Two receivers stacked left. Two tight ends right. Dobbins is the running back. Here's the snap. Knicks back on a play fake. Sets his feet. Looks. Throws short left. Caught by Dobbins. Turns it up. Ducks under a tackle from Omar Spates. But Spates got enough of him to bring him down. Across the 35 up to the 38-yard line. Call it a gain of about 4 on the play. And now a third down and short coming up for Denver.
0: Always incumbent on the defense. When we're seeing a league with shorter passes, especially to the outside, and that puts a receiver and a defender in a one-on-one situation, it's always who wins that battle. And that one, Spates won the battle.
1: Third down at about 3.5 now. Knicks in the shotgun. He's got Bidet to his left. Three receivers right, including the tight end Ingram. Single man to the left. Knicks looks out to his right, bends towards the line of scrimmage. Waits, gets the snap. Back to throw. Looking. Fires right side numbers. Incomplete. Trying to find Waddle. Knocked away by McDuffie. And the Broncos will punt it away. And that is why you go get a Trent McDuffie.
0: Boy, investment in the new corner certainly is paying off. Excellent coverage. Again, a lot of times on those slant routes, the defender will get in trouble with their offhand, keeping it around the hip. He doesn't do it at all. McDuffie uses that left hand to knock the ball away. Great job.
1: So Crawshaw will come on to punt. Xavier Smith back deep to return. Crawshaw standing just inside his own 25-yard line. Fraboni sends it back to him, face mask high. Crawshaw spins the ball, hits a wobbling kick. Smith running up, signals fair catch, and he's got it at his own 21-yard line. And that's where the Rams will have it when we return after a 41-yard punt. 11:45 to go, second quarter. Rams 10, Broncos nothing. 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
1: 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Rams 10, Broncos nothing. First and 10 LA from their own 21. Stafford under center, two receivers right, takes the snap, back on a play fake, sets his feet, steps up, throws short right, and it's dropped by Blake Corum. Had it in his hands at the 15-yard line, but couldn't hang on. Justin Sternad was in coverage, and that'll bring up second down and 10.
0: Well, you mentioned it's a light rain falling, and that sometimes, Ryan, is worse for ball control, slipping when the ball is just a little bit wet. It's just a little bit slick. Sometimes it can hurt routes or footing, and sometimes the ball is slick and goes right out of your hands.
1: Stafford, 8 of 15, 84 yards and a touchdown. Second down 10 from his own 21. He'll line up in the shotgun with Corum to his left. Three receivers, including Adams to the right, single man left. Here's the snap. Stafford back, looks right, throws right. Higby with a diving catch. They'll mark him at about the 25. Alex Singleton was in coverage. Gain of 4. And now a third down and 6 coming up for the Rams.
0: Yeah, they'll give that up. Not really a chance to run after the catch to gain any more yards. So Denver will definitely give that route up as long as you're not getting yards after.
1: Well, they definitely need to get off the field here.

0: 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Turns his legs forward, picks up about a yard, not much there. And it'll bring up second and nine, a host of blue jerseys there to bring him down.
1: And, you know, it's just deflating as a defense. You get him third and decently long, and you get a penalty like that. Again, Riley Moss, he had to do it or was going to be six the other way. But still, to get beat and have a penalty and have him get a first down, staying on the field more, just gets physically and mentally draining.
0: Officially a gain of two. Second down, eight from the 39. Twin receivers left and right. Stafford in the shotgun. He's got Corum to his right side. Here's the snap. Stafford back, looking, plenty of time. Double clutches, throws short, over the middle, caught by Corum. Turns outside the right hash, and then is hit immediately and dropped. It'll be just a gain of one to the 40. Sternot on the tackle, and now a third and seven for L.A.
1: So that time Vance Joseph just rushed three, the D coordinator, and dropped eight. They were just saying, okay, we're going to sit and made Stafford check it all the way down. And again, catch the ball, get tackled right away, third and long. See if Denver can get off the field now.
0: Rams need their own 47 for a first down. 2 of 5 on third down so far. Two receivers left and right. Stafford back in the shotgun with Kyren Williams to his left. Stafford walks toward the line of scrimmage, yells something to his offensive line, falls back into the gun. Play clock is at two. Here's the snap. Stafford back, looking, swings it out right side. Caught by Ferguson. Blockers in front. Cuts inside 45, and he dives forward for a first down. And I think that ankle is really bothering Ferguson. He made the catch. He was stumbling forward, got tripped up.
1: Yeah.
0: Still had the presence of mind to dive near midfield. It's a catch and run at nine, but again, he'll limp off to the sideline.
1: So he went off the sideline before, went into the locker room, came back out, came on the field, now limping again. It's an injury that he was dealing with during the week as well.
0: So Ferguson will check out again, but he does pick up a first down. And again, the Broncos just unable to get off the field. They have been out there a lot.
1: Denver had six up that time, just rushed four. And a lot of times you do that to try and fool the offensive line, to not know where the four are going to come from and try and get a free rusher. They didn't. Through that quick screen, get the yards, get the first down. Denver defense still on the field.
0: This will be the Rams' 30th play of the first half. Slot right, single man left. Stafford under center. Corum is the running back. Mumfield in motion from right to left. Stafford gets the snap. Back on a play fake. Pressure coming. Steps up. Stutters his feet. Throws short left. That's caught, but it's going nowhere. Corum made the catch, but Sternod was right on his back. Brings him down for a loss of one. Good open field tackle by Justin Sternod to make it second and 11.
1: And right now on the pass protection, the Rams are winning on the pass rush of the Denver Broncos. Back staying in and blocking, picking up blitzes. Hufanga came that time from a safety position, got picked up. But again, tackle is made right when the ball is caught. End up losing yards.
0: Tyler Higbee back in. Devontae Adams back in. Second down and 11. Rams have it at their own 48 on the near side left hash. 8:25 to go first half. 10-0 L.A. Trips right, single man left. Stafford in the shotgun, lifts his left leg, gets the snap, back to throw, blitz coming. Stafford throws down the middle, incomplete. He was looking for Mumfield, who got tangled up with Alex Singleton. No flags on the play, and now it'll be third and long. Rams sideline is barking for a flag. The back judge just shakes his head no.
1: Yeah, that's when you kind of tangle up and fall that way, they're not going to call, and I don't think they should. I think Singleton had really good coverage that time. Mumfield tried to go in behind him, and they just got tangled up in the legs.
0: So now a third down and 11. Rams need the Broncos 41 for a first down. Stafford in the shotgun with Kyren Williams to his left. Two receivers go to the right. Adams single man left. Stafford bends toward the line of scrimmage. Play clock down to one. The Rams may have to take another timeout. Here's the snap. Stafford back. He's looking. He throws right sideline. Wide open Mumfield. Makes the catch, and he's out of bounds with a first down. Boy, I think Sean McVay was trying to call timeout. They didn't give it to him. And Stafford hits Mumfield for a gain of 15.
1: Yeah, Sean was going, timeout, timeout. No, no, no, no, no. We're good. Riley Moss playing, I mean, third and 11. I get giving a little bit of a cushion. But, boy, he gave a lot of cushion. And Mumfield just ran him off.
0: It's like the basketball coach when the guy pulls up from 30 feet. No!
1: Yes.
0: Good shot.
1: Absolutely.
0: Well, first and 10 now from the Broncos 37. Stafford will line up under center. Williams is the single back. Whittington.

0: And as the only wide receiver, he split wide to the right, and now McVay is going to take a timeout.
1: That time he got right in front of the ref's face and called timeout.
0: Well, there was some confusion there. The Rams started to break the huddle. Stafford was still down on a knee, and it looked like some of the offensive linemen weren't clear on what they wanted to do. 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Well, that's the advantage Mike having a future Hall of Famer at quarterback.
1: Yeah.
0: He can make up for some mistakes.
1: And by the way, Matthew Stafford has thrown for 111 yards. What does that mean? He is now the only quarterback to throw for 20,000 yards with two different franchises.
0: Did it for the Lions and now has done it for the Rams. Earlier in the game, surpassed 65,000 career passing yards. Sixth on the all-time list. Stafford under center. First down and 10. Ball is at the Broncos 37-yard line. Here's the snap. Stafford back on a play fake. Looks, throws deep down the right side looking for Higbee. He never saw the ball. And throw goes out of bounds. That'll bring up second down and 10. Well, Matthew Stafford coming off that great year, reigning NFL MVP. So effective running this offense last year. Stafford, though, has not had great success in his career on Sunday Night Football. This is his 13th career start. On Sunday night, he's just 3-9 in the first 12.
1: And by the way, he has only played in Denver one time, and that was Week 8, 2011.
0: Second down and 10. Slot left, single man to the right. Higbee goes in motion from right to left. Here's the snap. Blitz coming. Stafford backs up, throws down the left side. Adams is there and makes the catch. Out of bounds at the 15. He beats Surtain again. And Matthew Stafford, an absolute dime on the back shoulder. It's good for 22.
1: So a couple of things. First, the offensive line protection and back staying in protection on the blitz coming was fantastic. Second, Ryan, you almost can't defend that. Surtain was right there. But it's back shoulder to the outside. Only the receiver is going to get it, or it's going to be incomplete. It's almost an impossible pass to cover if it's thrown correctly, and that one was.
0: From the Denver 15, first down and 10. Corum is the single back. Stafford under center. Two receivers left. Whittington inside of Adams. Now Stafford backs up into the gun. He wants the snap. They're not going to get it off. The play clock expires. It'll cost them five.
1: Well, Justin Strnad came up and acted like he was going to blitz. Stafford saw that, changed it, I think, to a pass, but ended up taking too long to do it.
0: So move it back to the 20. It'll be first and 15. This is going to be the 20th snap of the first half of the Rams in Broncos territory. The Broncos have had 14 total plays. The Rams are about to run their 20th in Denver territory.
1: You should almost feel good if you're Denver. It's only 10-0.
0: Yeah, I mean, the Rams have thoroughly dominated so far in this first half. 6:54, 6:53 to go second quarter. Rams 10, Broncos nothing. First and 15 from the Denver 20. Ball is on the near side left hash. Rams spending a lot of time back in the huddle.
1: Wow.
0: They come to the line of scrimmage with a play clock at 9. Two receivers right. Adams singled up to the left. Stafford back in the shotgun, takes the snap. He's back to throw. Looks left, throws left. Batted down, incomplete. I think that was Malcolm Roach who was able to get a hand up there and swat it away. That'll bring up second down and 15. He was working against Alaric Jackson.
1: There was confusion on the other side of the defense for Denver on coverage. As Stafford looked right, he had some wide open receivers. Denver was kind of messed up in their coverage.
0: Second down 15 now for the Rams. Stafford, after getting that one batted away, 14 of 24 in this first half already. Twin receivers left and right. Adams in the left slot. Stafford in the shotgun, Williams to his right. Stafford gets the snap, back to throw, looking left, double clutches, flag down, floats it left side, caught by Adams, out to the sideline to the 5, and he is ridden out of bounds there by Brandon Jones. So right now, that's going to be good enough for a first down, but there's flags on both sides of the field.
1: Well, Devontae Adams pushed off. It's going to be offensive pass interference, at least one of the flags. That's why one of the reasons he got so open.
0: Devontae saying, come on, man, you can't call that against me.
1: Do you know who I am?
0: Yeah, call it against a lot of guys, not against me.
1: Not me. Not up in here.
0: See what the flag is on the other side, if they're both against the Rams or they're going to be offsetting. Bill Vinovich will clue us in.
2: Illegal formation. Offense number 71 was not on the line of scrimmage. Pass interference, a penalty decline. Pass interference, offense number 17. 10-yard penalty. pizza guy.
0: You know, we joke about it, Mike, but there probably is a part of Davante Adams that says, I've done that 500 times.
1: Yeah, and now you're going to call it. By the way, then Warren McClendon Jr. lined up too far in the backfield, the right tackle.
0: So move it back to the 30-yard line now. It'll be second down at 20. Every Westwood One football broadcast, once again available on all Alexa-enabled devices. Just say Open Westwood One Sports. You'll be taken straight to the action. That's Open Westwood One Sports to listen on Alexa. Second down, 25 for the Rams. Two receivers to the right, make it three to that side. Mumfield goes in motion to the left. Shotgun snap, Stafford, handoff. Kyron Williams dancing between the hash marks. And he is spun down after a gain of about four, three maybe. We'll see where they spot it. It'll be third and forever. Hufunga from his safety spot made the tackle.
1: So, by the way, our producer Aaron Cummins brought up a fact, Brian, that the last play, two penalties, both on the Rams, one on number 17 and one on number 71. The reverse of 17.
0: That is something that only Aaron Cummins would notice.
1: I have no idea what it means, but I had nothing to say about that play.
0: What does it mean? Third down and 21. 13th play of the drive coming up for the Rams. Shotgun snap, Stafford back. Looks, throws short left, got a man wide open, that's Williams. Slips as he spins back inside, and an ankle tackle brings him down at about the 16-yard line. Gain of 10, well short of the first down. And you would think we'll see Harrison Nevis, and here he comes to try to make it a 13-point L.A. lead.
1: Stafford took a shot as he let go of the ball, had a little conversation with the ref about, do you know who I am?
0: A lot of that being said,
1: yeah,
0: right
1: can't
0: now.
1: Can't get hit like that out here.
0: So Mebus, who has already made one from 36, will come on to try this one from 35. Out of the hold of the punter, Ethan Evans. Mebus steps it off. Twists his body, says he's ready, snap on the way, ball down, kick is up, and it is good. Second field goal of the game for Harrison Mevis. And with that field goal, Barbasol will make another donation to Kurt and Brenda Warner's Treasure House, a living community for adults with disabilities. 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Close Shave America, Close Shave Barbasol. 4:43 to go first half. Now the Rams 13, the Broncos nothing. 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
0: Well, another long drive for the Rams. 14 plays, 63 yards, 7 minutes off the clock. Harrison Mebus, a 35-yard field goal. It's now 13-0 L.A. And it could be a lot worse for the Broncos. Yep. The Rams have had the ball for almost 19 minutes so far in this first half.
1: And you're right, it could be a lot worse.
0: Mebus will kick it away from right to left. Bidet is back deep. End over end kick. He's back there with Katsis, who's got it at the goal line, across the 5 to the 10, up to the 15, angles right to the 20, and an ankle tackle will bring him down. Sean Dolak got him near the 25-yard line, and that's where Bo Nix and the Broncos will start. Each weekend on NFL Insider, Westwood One Scott Graham goes beyond the headlines to bring you closer to the action. 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Nix under center, two receivers left, one right. R.J. Harvey is the single back. Nix takes the snap. He'll toss it to Harvey. Running left, out to the numbers. Flag flies. Harvey gets near the 30-yard line, and he will be brought down across the 30 at the 31. Let's see about the marker, which looks like it's going against Denver.
2: Indigo formation. Offense number 72 was not on the line of scrimmage. 5-yard penalty. It'll be first down.
0: So that'll put the Broncos behind the sticks.
1: Interesting, Garrett Bowles being back too far on a outside running play. Maybe he's just trying to get depth. I don't know.
0: Well, we've seen one of those now on each team. One against the Rams was declined. In any event, take it back to the 19-yard line. First down and 15. Clock moving inside 4.5 to go first half. And the Broncos desperately need to get something going here offensively. Nix in the shotgun. Slot left, single receiver to the right. Engram is on the right end of the line. Nix stands right foot in front of left, bends toward the line of scrimmage. He waits, he's got the snap. He's back to throw against the four-man rush. He plants his feet, he throws short left, cut by Harvey. Room to run out to the sideline, 30, 35. And he's ridden out of bounds with a first down by Cam Curl. They'll mark him out all the way up at the 38. It's a catch and run of 19 for R.J. Harvey.
1: Boy, did they need that. R.J. Harvey, nobody within 15 yards of him, had all kind of open space to run.
0: Just the second play of 10 or more yards by the Broncos in the first half. The Rams, meanwhile, have 8. First down and 10. Broncos at their own 38. Nix in the shotgun. Two receivers left, two right. Now Harvey will come in motion from the left. He'll stop on the right hip of Bo Nix. Here's the snap. Hold it out for Harvey. Give it to him. Running left. Cuts it up outside the hash marks. Lowers his shoulder. And he's out to the 40-yard line for a gain of 2. And that'll bring up second down and 8. Broncos trying to go a little up-tempo here. See if that can spark this offense. You mentioned that Davis Webb is calling plays this year, Mike. You wonder if anybody in the league is under more pressure than Davis Webb, taking that responsibility from Sean Payton, who was recognized as one of the great play callers in NFL history.
1: Yeah, object may look closer in the rearview mirror, right?
0: Second down and 8 from the 40. Nix in the gun with two receivers to the right. Sends Waddle outside the numbers on the right side. Here's the snap. Nix back. Blitz coming. Throws right through the hands of Waddle. Well, he was open in front of McDuffie, and that went right through his mitts. And that'll bring up 3rd and 8 with 3:04 to go in this first half.
1: Again, while the rain has stopped the ball, the ground is still a little bit wet. The ball could be a little bit wet and slick going through his hands. But, boy, you would have had 3rd and short to now 3rd and long after a big play. Got to keep control of the ball.
0: Should point out the officials have had a towel out there trying to dry off the football before every play, get new footballs into play. That's 4 targets, no receptions for Jalen Waddle. He had 8 catches last week. Trips right, single man left, 3rd down and 8. Sutton in short motion from the right. Shotgun snap to Nix. Back to throw. Blitz coming. Throws left side. Caught on the sideline by Waddle. Out of bounds with a first down. So there is the first catch of the game for Jalen Waddle. They'll mark him out just across the Rams' 48-yard line. A gain of 9 on 3rd and 8. And there is an injured Rams defender down on the field. Training staff is coming out to have a look. Can't see who it is. He's right on the numbers at the near side. But he is surrounded by Rams trainers. That's Jalen Watson. Yeah, that's Jalen Watson, the corner, who plays opposite McDuffie. And he's already been involved in this game. He tripped and fell trying to cover Cortland Sutton. He has stayed down.
1: He slipped again. That grass is slick out there. And he slipped in coverage.
0: So we'll step aside with 2:58 to go first half. Rams 13, Broncos nothing. 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
0: Well, Jalen Watson was helped off to the Rams sideline. Looking at the replay, he slipped and fell in coverage against Cortland Sutton and stayed down. So the trainers are attending to him. Meanwhile, the Broncos have the football near midfield. They have it at their own 49, first down and 10. 2 minutes, 58 seconds to go in the first half. Rams 13, Broncos nothing. Mixing the shotgun with backs on either side. Now Bidet will go in motion to the left. Here's the snap. Hand it off. This is Nix. No, keeping it around the left side across the 50. And Bo Nix slides down in Rams territory at the 47-yard line. So Nix will get a gain of 4. And that'll bring up second down at 6.
1: Could be a big drive here. They've really done nothing all half. You get some kind of score here at the end of the half, you start with the ball in the third quarter.
0: Yeah, the Broncos, as we talked about, for all that's gone wrong, they are still very much in this game. Second down and 6. Receivers left and right. Pistol formation. Dobbins is the running back. Here's the snap. Handoff. Dobbins straight ahead between the hash marks. And he's across the 45-yard line to about the 44. Gain of 3 on the play. And now it'll be a third down and short coming up. But that play will come after the 2-minute warning. With the score, the Rams on top of the Broncos. 13 to nothing. 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
0: A reminder to stay with us for the Sunday Night Football Halftime Report with Scott Graham. Scott will check all the scores and highlights from Week 3 of the NFL season. That's coming up at the half.
1: You know, I talked about how Denver needed to get a running game going. They're 27th in the league with just over 82 yards a game. Well, they haven't really done it. First two games, they've averaged 27.5 yards in the first half. That's the second lowest tonight. Just 21 yards so far in the first half.
0: A long rush of 4 yards for the Broncos. Jalen Watson, by the way, has been put on a cart and taken to the locker room. It's a right shoulder injury for Watson. Broncos with the ball, third down and two at the Rams 43. Nix will line up in the shotgun. Bede, the running back, to his left. Three receivers to the right side of the formation. Engram is on the left end of the line. Nix bends toward the line of scrimmage. Here's the snap. Blitz coming. Nix looking under pressure. Steps up, and he is sacked. Omar Spates gets home. And the Rams turn the Broncos away again. That is the first sack of Omar Spates' NFL career. It's a loss of 7. It'll force a Broncos punt.
1: Well, Chris Shula, the D coordinator, has dialed up the blitzes after week 1, where they blitzed only 11% of the time. Week 2, they blitzed over 38% of the time. Were much more effective like they were right there.
0: Rams have one timeout. They choose not to use it here. Crawshaw will come on to punt. Xavier Smith, the return, standing inside the 10. Broncos, I'm sure, are just going to let this play clock. Well, they don't. They snap it, and now flags fly. Who moved early? Were the Rams in the neutral zone? Nope. Looks like the Broncos jumped.
2: Step infraction. Offense number 48. 5-yard penalty. Field fourth down.
0: So back it up 5 more yards with 118. So I thought the Broncos were going to let the play clock just run all the way down.
1: Yeah.
0: They snapped it with 15 seconds. I'm not sure why. You don't want to give Matthew Stafford any more time.
1: Well, he'll have about a, depending on this punt, minute 15 or minute 10 or so, maybe a little more, and they'll have one timeout. Well, that depends on where this punt goes. They have the ball.
0: Well, now the clock stopped. Crawshaw waits on the snap from Fraboni. Snap on the way is chest high. Crawshaw with an end-over-end punt. Smith moving to his right. He's going to secure this one at the 9. He'll return it straight ahead across the 15. Cuts left 20. Got a little seam, and he's out to the 25-yard line with 1:07 to go. One timeout left for Matthew Stafford. 41-yard punt, but a 16-yard return. And now the Rams looking to add on here at the end of the first half.
1: So, again, Denver starts with the ball in the third quarter. This is the situation a lot of times, Ryan, where you see what the first place get, the first play gets you. You try a little safe play or something, see if you get the decent amount of yards out and decide if you're going to try and get in field goal position.
0: Broncos have two timeouts. 1 minute, 7 seconds remain in this first half. 13-0, Rams on top. Stafford will line up in the shotgun with Kyren Williams to his right. Two receivers to the left. Single man to the right. Stafford looks over the formation. Brings Higbee in motion from right to left. Takes the snap. He'll hand it off to Williams. Cuts out to his right. Lowers his shoulder. Powers his way out to about the 30, maybe the 31. Riley Moss from his corner spot made the stop. That'll go as a gain of 7. It'll bring up 2nd and 3. Clock rolling. Rams get up on the line. Stafford back in the shotgun. Gets the snap. Back to pass. Looks left. Now throws right. Wide open. Higbee up the sideline to the 40. And he's knocked out of bounds by Brandon Jones. They'll say he stepped out at the 41. It's a first down. A gain of 10. And the clock stops with 45 seconds to go. There was nobody in the neighborhood of Higbee.
1: And that just made the decision for the Rams now to try and get themselves in field goal range.
0: Receivers left and right. Stafford gets the shotgun snap. He's back to pass. Stafford steps up, looks, throws left sideline. Adams is there and makes the catch. And he steps out of bounds in front of Pat Surtain. He's in Broncos territory at the 47-yard line. It's a gain of 12. Clock stops 40 seconds to go. And in the matchup of Adams v. Surtain, Adams is winning.
1: Adams is absolutely winning. He's won every one so far.
0: Shotgun snap to Stafford, back to throw. Stafford looking, looking, going to go deep down the left side, looking for Adams, incomplete. He and Surtain got tangled up. Now the official down the sideline takes a spill. No flag on the play. 34 seconds to go. It'll bring up 2nd and 10. 3 catches, 57 yards in this first half for Devontae Adams. And he has tied it. Steve Smith for 14th on the all-time receptions
1: and
0: list.
1: I believe all the receptions on Surtain. And I think that field is really sneaky slick out there from the bit of rain we've got.
0: Well, just ask the official who just went flat on his back. See how Devontae Adams helped him up? You would have never done that.
1: Oh, my God, no.
0: Second down and 10 from the Broncos, 46. At least he's honest, folks. Slot right, single man left. Stafford waits in the shotgun. He gets the snap and flags fly. Did the play clock run out again?
2: Play game. Wow. Offense. 5-yard penalty. Still second out.
0: That's the second time that's happened in this first half, Mike. And you just don't expect that from Sean McVay, Matthew Stafford.
1: Not a chance. That battery, having to delay a game twice, no way. Now, Meebus as long as 52 yards. That would mean he would basically need to get to the 34-yard line of the Broncos.
0: Five penalties, 45 yards on the Rams tonight. Move it back to the L.A. 49. Second down and 15. Rams with a 13-0 lead. Shotgun snap. Stafford back with time. Throws left sideline. Adams has got it. Wow. Out of bounds again. In front of Surtain again. Near the sticks. They're going to say he was a yard short. They'll mark him out at the Broncos 37. Gain of 14. It'll be third and one. 30 seconds to go.
1: And I tell you what, Surtain is frustrated. He is banging his fists on his thigh board.
0: Stafford will hand it off. Kyren Williams cuts right between the hash marks and has the first down. And the Rams will spend a timeout as Williams took it down to the 32. Breaking the action. 25 seconds left. Rams up 13-0. 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
0: All right, Rams out of timeouts now, but they've moved the ball to the Broncos' 32-yard line. They have 25 seconds left, leading by a score of 13-0.
1: So no timeouts, but no problem getting a play, keeping it in bounds, and getting up and killing.
0: Two receivers left, single man right. Stafford in the gun, brings Higbee in motion from left to right. Here's the snap, four-man rush. Stafford back, looks right, scans the field. Now sidearms a throw, incomplete, down at the feet of Jordan Whittington. Smart play by Stafford. Whittington was not open. Even if he had caught it, he would have been tackled inbounds. So Stafford just dirts it. That'll bring up second and 10.
1: Again, the whole field's still available to him because they'll have time to get up and kill the clock. And I said, Meebus 52-yard long. We are in altitude, but also the field is a little slick.
0: By the way, that last catch for Devontae Adams, four catches in the game. He has now moved past Steve Smith into 14th place all-time in career receptions. Two receivers left and right. Stafford in the gun with Williams to his right. Second and 10 from the Bronco 32. Stafford gets the snap. Four-man rush. Stafford throws over the middle. Wide open. That's caught. And looks like a first down, and it will be. Across the 22, down to the 21-yard line. Gain of about 10 and a half on that catch. Stafford now walking up to the line. I think the Rams are going to let the clock run down. Stafford puts his hands under center, and he clocks it with 3 seconds to go. So that's exactly what the Rams wanted. They just wanted to get some more yardage, make it an easier field goal attempt, and Meebus will come out. Higbee, by the way, made that catch officially for a gain of 10. How about the first half for Tyler Higbee? Six catches, 43 yards. I don't want to call him the old tight end, but older of the group.
1: Older of the group. That's exactly right.
0: So Harrison Meebus now trying for his third field goal of the half. He's hit from 36 and 35. This will be from 40. This one will come from the right hash, the previous two from the left hash. Meebus ready to go. Here's the snap. The ball is down. The kick is on the way, and it is good. Inside the left upright, and that will bring us to the end of the first half. A half dominated by the Rams, and they will go to the locker room with a 16-0 lead.
1: Well, for Denver in the locker room, time for big breath, make those adjustments, try and control the ball in the second half. We know they have the ability to do that, but they're going to have to do that and not fall any farther behind. They're two scores and two-point conversions away from tying this, but it's starting to get ugly.
0: 10-play, 54-yard drive, four plays of 10 or more yards for the Rams on that drive. a 16-0 lead headed to the locker room. When we return, Scott Graham rejoins us from our studios with a halftime report. 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
24: From our Westwood One studios, halftime right now in the Mile High City, and Rams right now dominating this ball game, a 16-0 lead over the Denver Broncos. Take a look back at what happened earlier in the day today. First ever game in Rio de Janeiro, Baltimore and Dallas, and it came right down to the wire. The Cowboys had an opportunity to jump in front late in the ball game, but had to settle for a field goal. With 7 seconds to go, they elected to not squib a kick, but kick off long in a tie ball game at 31. As it turned out, that gave Lamar Jackson one play to get some yards, which he did on a 27-yard completion to Zay Flowers, which set Baltimore up with 1 second to go to try to win it.
25: To send the Cowboys home with a loss. It's up. It is inside the left upright and good. The Ravens win it in Rio. Fire up the band. Fire up the band. 34-31. Baltimore downs Dallas in a stunner south of the equator.
24: Cal Yeomans and Hall of Famer Rod Woodson, the WBAL WIYY Ravens Game Day Network. Baltimore's 2-1. Dallas is 1-2. Kansas City is 3-0. Patrick Mahomes threw a couple of touchdown passes today. Kenneth Walker III had a couple of touchdowns as KC went to Miami and won 24-10. The Dolphins fall to 0-3 on the season. Buffalo Bills had to dig out of a hole at home today against the Chargers. They were trailing 10-0 after one quarter. Came from behind, though, and 14 fourth-quarter points were enough to put them over the top in a 24-16 win. Josh Allen, 2 rushing touchdowns, his 20th career game with 2 rushing touchdowns or more. James Cook had 154 yards and a score. Buffalo now 3-0 for the third straight year. That's the first time in franchise history that's happened. The Chargers are 0-3. Meanwhile, the Raiders are 3-0. They went down to the Bayou today. They got themselves a win, beating New Orleans 35-27. For the third straight game, Kirk Cousins throws 3 touchdown passes for Las Vegas. Austin Jeanty had 56 yards on the ground, 37 through the air. This game set an NFL record with 6 touchdowns scored by tight ends. Yes, Brock Bowers played. 10 catches, 116 yards, and a touchdown. Vegas is 3-0. New Orleans falls to 1-2 on the year. How about what Jacksonville did to New England today? They beat up on the Patriots, 35-6, the final. Trevor Lawrence throws for 3 touchdowns on the day today. Jacksonville is now 2-1 on the year. As for Drake May, 2 more interceptions. That's now 6 of them on the season. New England is 1-2. Cincinnati going up against Pittsburgh. Steelers with a 3-point lead at Acrisure Stadium late. And Joe Burrow trying to get his team down the field to see if he can get a tying field goal. But the defense got in the way.
26: Burrow gets the snap. Play action pass. Rolling back. Some pressure coming. Derek Harmon gets it. Tracks it down. Ball is loose. A battle for it along the ground. Who's got it? And it is Pittsburgh Steelers football. What a play by Derek Harmon.
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24: 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Pittsburgh now 2-1 on the year. So is Cincinnati. Indy got their first win of the year. The defense came up big late as they knocked off Houston 19-17. Houston 0-3 for the second year in a row. Remember last year they started that way? They won 12 games and won the division. And Cleveland got a win at home today. Doesn't happen often in their first home game of the season, but they beat Carolina 21-18. The Browns are now 2-1. Carolina is 1-2. Our halftime score right now in Denver, the Rams 16, the Broncos nothing. This is Westwood One's coverage of the National.
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24: Welcome back to the Sunday Night Football Halftime Show. 16-point lead for the Rams at the break. Rest of the scores from the day today. San Francisco's now 3-0. Brock Purdy threw four touchdown passes, two of them to George Kittle in a 36-30 win over Arizona. Cards fall to 1-2. Minnesota's 3-0. They went to Tampa Bay and won 23-16 today. Tampa Bay falls to 0-3 for the first time in 12 years. Detroit got a big day from Jahmyr Gibbs, beat the New York Jets in Ford Field, 31-24, the final in that ball game. Detroit now 2-1 on the year. Washington stunned Seattle today, 33-31. Marcus Mariota filling in for the injured Jaden Daniels, throws three touchdown passes. First win of the year for the Commanders, first loss of the year for Seattle. And the New York Giants in a wet MetLife Stadium beat Tennessee today by a final of 12-7. 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
0: Ryan Radke, Mike Golic back in Denver. Halftime, Rams lead the Broncos 16-0. 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Well, the Rams dominated in every way. 273 yards of offense to just 67 for the Broncos. 17 Rams first downs, just 5 for Denver. Matthew Stafford, 19 of 32, 190 yards and a touchdown. Kyren Williams, 9 carries, 69 yards. Devontae Adams, 4 catches, 71 yards. Tyler Higbee had a touchdown catch. Meanwhile, Bo Nix, 6 of 12, 53 yards. J.K. Dobbins, the leading rusher, 4 carries for 9 yards. R.J. Harvey was the leading receiver, 3 catches for 30 yards. 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What do you look for here in the second half?
18: Well, I mean, listen, Denver's got to get some consistent drives going that keeps the ball for a few minutes. Shorter passes. I don't know how much of the running game they're going to try and continue to do. You should try and continue to do it, but it's been awful as of late. I'd do shorter passes. Maybe change the tempo as well. And the Denver defense, listen, they held Jacksonville to 13 points last week. They're a good defense, and they have held the Rams to 3 field goals. So there is a positive in that. Let's see if they come out with a little extra juice this half.
0: This is just the 13th home game since 1994 that Denver has been shut out in the first half. Now, if you're a Broncos fan and you're looking for a ray of hope, the last time that happened, well, it was just last year in that game against the Giants where they had that wild comeback
18: in
0: the fourth quarter.
18: Yeah.
0: And ended up winning by a score of 33-32. Time for the start of the second half. 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So Harrison Mevis will kick it away from left to right. Broncos with two back deep. Colby Katsas just up off the practice squad along with Tyler Bidet. Now the Broncos looking to kickstart this offense that was stuck in neutral in that first half. And their offense has taken some heat. It has not been good at the start of this season. Mevis steps it off. He's ready on the approach. And the end-over-end kickoff will be taken by Katsas. He's going to run up and get it about the 2 across the 10. Far side numbers to the 20. Angles left 25. He's across the 30. And out to about the 32, maybe the 33-yard line.
18: And, you know, it's something Sean Payton's going to be asked about in every game. They scored 10 points in the first game, 20 in the second, 0 tonight. Are you happy with the play calling? Are you happy with the play calling? A Davis Webb, are you going to take over play calling? It's going to be a constant ringing in his ears until this offense gets in gear.
0: Well, and remember that they fired Joe Lombardi, who had been here as the coordinator. They didn't want Davis Webb to go, so they gave him the play calling duties to keep him here. It's not been a quick start. Nix under center, first and 10 from the 32. Nix has the snap. He's back. He'll hand it off. This is Dobbins cutting left, finds a lane, jumps between the hash marks, and he's all the way out to about the 38, maybe the 39. So a good start. Puna Ford gets down to make the stop, but that'll go as a gain of 7 and bring up second down and 3.
18: One thing it's certainly not, I know it looks ugly and the fans here are not happy, they have no points, but they don't have to get out of their offense and out of their rhythm just yet. It can still be, it's not uh-oh time just yet.
0: Longest run of the night for the Broncos. That came out of 6 offensive linemen. They are in that formation again on 2nd and 3. Nix in the gun, sends Harvey in motion out to the left, takes the snap, back to throw. Nix looking, steps up, floats one deep down the field into coverage and almost intercepted. He was looking for Jalen Waddle. Quentin Lake was there with Emmanuel Forbes, and Lake nearly had his 3rd pick of the year. Instead, it is incomplete, and that'll bring up 3rd down and 3. Would have been his 2nd pick. Lake had one in Australia against the 49ers.
18: So you and I were talking at halftime. That's 3 potential interceptions the Rams could have had. I said, what's going to happen first, the Bo Nix touchdown pass or Bo Nix interception? I think we see what way it's leaning.
0: Broncos just 2 for 6 on 3rd down. This is 3rd down and 3. Nix in the gun with Bidet to his left. 2 receivers either side. Bryant goes in motion from left to right. Shotgun snap. Nix back looking. Pressure coming. Steps up. Throws short. Incomplete. He took a shot. Aaron Donald was right in his face. Nix trying to get it out to Evan Engram. The throw was way behind him. And the Broncos will punt it away. And there are now the Boo Birds here in the Mile High City.
18: Well, they only brought 4, but it definitely confused the old line with the stunt that they pulled. And Aaron Donald was being Aaron Donald. had a pressure last week again in his 32 plays, and he is just going to get stronger as the year goes on.
0: So the 3rd 3-and-out for the Broncos. Crawshaw comes on to punt. Smith standing back at his own 10-yard line. Crawshaw gets a high snap. It's kind of a line drive, end-over-end punt. Smith is going to let it bounce, takes a high hop inside the 5. Smith has it at the 1, across the 5, up to the 10. He dives out of bounds on the far sideline. Well, that could have been disaster for Xavier Smith. A 61-yard punt, a 10-yard return. Ryan Radke, Mike Golick here in the Granger broadcast booth in Denver. 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
18: So I would still expect this L.A. offense to try and keep the Denver defense off balance a little bit, but certainly not looking anything like the 68 sack team that was last year. The last actually 2 years, they were 60 plus sacks.
0: 1 sack tonight. It came on the opening drive. Stafford will hand off on 1st down to Blake Corum. He plows straight ahead along the left hash out to about the 12-yard line. Host of blue jerseys there to bring him down. Gain of 2. And that'll bring up 2nd and 8. First drive of the game, Nick Benito sacked Matthew Stafford to get the Broncos off the field. And after that, it was all scores for L.A.
18: Yeah, and this defensive front really hasn't gotten a whole lot of pressure.
0: Officially a gain of 3. 2nd down and 7. Adams single man to the left, 2 receivers right. Stafford sits back in the shotgun. Higbee is on the right end of the line. Stafford puts his hands to either side of his helmet, bends toward the line of scrimmage. Higbee in motion from right to left. Stafford gets the shotgun snap. He's back to throw. He looks, pocket collapsing, throws short left, and it's almost intercepted. He threw it off his back foot in the area of Higbee, and Talanoa Hufanga nearly came up with the pick. He almost had one in the first half. It'll be 3rd and 7.
18: Boy, Malcolm Roach had great, just when I talked about how they weren't getting pressure, they had great pressure there. Malcolm Roach made him throw the ball, and he couldn't get as much on that pass as he wanted to, so it somewhat hung, and Hufanga almost picked it off.
0: So now a 3rd down and 7 for L.A. The Rams went 5 of 9 on 3rd down in the first half. Out of the huddle with a single receiver to the left, 2 out to the right. Higbee is on the left end of the line. Play clock at 5, Stafford to the gun. Higbee goes in motion to the right. Here's the snap. Stafford back looking, being chased, rolling right, throws, and it's incomplete. Good coverage that time. Surtain had Devontae Adams locked up. Stafford had to get rid of it, and the Rams go 3 and out. Zach Allen applied the pressure.
18: It's kind of reminiscent of the 2 drives we saw in the beginning of the game, right? Both teams basically 3 and out, having to punt. We had the start of the second half the same way.
0: So Ethan Evans will come out to punt from a couple of yards deep in his end zone. Katz is out to return. He's getting some last-minute instructions from Darren Rizzi, the special teams coach. Katz is just up off the practice squad, rookie from Northern Arizona. Here's the kick by Evans, high spiraling kick. Katz is circling around it. He'll take it back at his own 30, juggles it, collects it, 35 to the 40. Near sideline, 45, turns the corner, 50, and he's out of bounds in Rams territory. So Colby Katz is fired up. catching that one on the run, racing around the left side. And we'll see where they mark him out of bounds. He was tiptoeing that sideline. They're going to say he made it all the way to the Rams' 40-yard line. And the Broncos will have excellent field position to start this drive. A 30-yard return for Katsas after a 57-yard punt. 12:52 to go, third quarter, 16-0 Rams. This is Westwood One's coverage of the National.
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0: Don't miss all the NFL action Thursday on Amazon Prime Video when the Pittsburgh Steelers meet the Cleveland Browns. 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
18: So you're always looking for a spark, right, when you're no points and not looking good, and sometimes it comes from special teams, this time by a rookie from Northern Arizona, Colby Katsas, who was elevated from the practice squad. It's a nice return setting up Denver's offense.
0: They respotted the ball during the timeout, so the Broncos will start at the Rams 42. First down and 10. Three receivers, bunch right, single man left. Nix takes the snap, hands it off to Dobbins, running right along the hash marks, lowers his shoulder, and he's down to about the 36-yard line. Gain a 6 for J.K. Dobbins. Ty Hamilton with the tackle. That'll bring up second and 4. You just get the feeling, Mike, that the Broncos have got to do something with this now. They got that spark you talked about. They got to cash it in.
18: This drive, they need some points. Some. Touchdown, field goal, they have to come away with something.
0: Had one scoring opportunity in the first half. Will Lutz missed the 43-yard field goal. Second down and 4. Nix under center takes the snap. He'll hand it off. Dobbins again. Jump cut to his left. He leans forward across the 35 to the 34-yard line. That'll be a gain of 2. And now a 3rd and 2 awaits the Broncos here. Deswan Johnson with a tackle. Clock moving. 12:05 to go, third quarter. Rams 16, Broncos nothing. Winner of this game will go to 2-1. Loser falls to 1-2.
18: Up at the line quick. No huddle.
0: Nix will line up in the shotgun. Two receivers right, two tight ends to the left. Dobbins is the running back. Nix hands in front of his chest, gets the snap, hands it off. Dobbins looking for space, squeezes off the right side, leaning, and he's got the first down. Picks up 3 to the 31. So J.K. Dobbins is able to convert. Boy, and that was a tell. We've seen Bidet as the third down back, but Dobbins stayed out there. You figured they were running it.
18: Yeah, absolutely. Bidet always in there, a better receiver, really good blocker in the backfield. 3 runs for Denver and a first down.
0: First down and 10, ball in between the hash marks at the Rams' 31-yard line. Nix will line up in the shotgun. R.J. Harvey checks in at running back now. He's off to the right of Nix. 2 receivers to that right side, 1 to the left. Here's the snap. Nix back against the 4-man rush. Steps up, throws over the middle, incomplete. Down at the feet of R.J. Harvey. And that'll bring up 2nd down and 10. Omar Spates, who had a sack in the first half, applied some pressure, forcing Nix to get rid of it. From the pitch to the boardroom, dive into strategy and the stories behind U.S. Soccer's national teams. Catch the official U.S. Soccer podcast wherever you get your podcasts. And join Westwood One this Tuesday night, 7:45 Eastern. The U.S. men's national team will be in action against Chile. Second down and 10. Rain is falling again. Nixon the shotgun. Two receivers right, one left. Nix gets the snap. Blitz.

0: 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One. Harvey is the running back. Two receivers go to the right. Engram, the tight end, in the slot. Two receivers left. Waddle in the slot inside of Sutton. Nix in the shotgun takes the snap. He's back to throw. Nix backpedaling and just throws it into the dirt, incomplete. Well, I'm not sure what that was.
1: Well, that was supposed to be a screen, and everybody on the Ram field and on the sideline knew it was a screen. Everybody. The rushers stopped rushing, and they broke toward where the screen was going. And Bo Nix was like, yeah, well, okay, I'm just going to throw this one in the dirt.
0: I was just looking. I didn't even see a receiver in the. I saw some offensive linemen. Interesting. Second down and 10.
1: It was ugly is what it was.
0: That is true. Second down 10 officially from the 21. Nix in the shotgun. Two receivers to the left. Harvey is the running back off to the right of Nix. Nix bends toward the line of scrimmage. Takes the snap. Back to throw. Looking left. Rush coming. Throws short left. Caught by Waddle. Jumps out to the sideline. Grabbed up around the neck and run out of bounds. Emmanuel Forbes was there first. Trent McDuffie jumped in there second. They'll mark him out at the 20-yard line. Gain of just one. And now it's third down and 9.
1: That was just straight four-man rush, straight zone in the secondary, the back seven. Just, again, take away anything deeper over the middle or on the sideline. Let them throw it short and make the tackle.
0: Well, in the first half, the Broncos had 7 snaps in Rams territory. This will be the 8th snap in Rams territory on this drive. Two receivers left and right on third down and 9. Bryant goes in motion from left to right. 3 receivers out to that right side. Nix stands back in the shotgun. Rams showing blitz. Nix gets the snap. Blitz is coming. Nix in trouble. Throws right side. Got a man. That's caught. Running down to the 10-yard line is Sutton right at the sticks. He gets knocked backward. There's a penalty flag as well. He's got the first down at the 10. The flag comes in. That might be a face mask against the Rams. Boy, and Bo Nix got rid of that just in time.
1: Yeah, Byron Young really laid
2: personal
1: the wood to him.
2: Face mask. He's up to 37. Half distance of the goal. Automatic first down.
1: So the ball will be at the 5-yard line, first and goal.
0: Quentin Lake gets called for the face mask, trying to bring down Sutton. Yeah, Byron Young came off that edge, basically untouched. And Nix just got rid of it, put it right on Cortland Sutton. Gets to the 10, and then Lake with the face mask. So first and goal, Denver at the 5. Nix will line up in the shotgun. Dobbins to his left. 3 receivers out to the left. Engram, the tight end, on the right end of the line. Dobbins moves over to the right of Nix. He waits, takes the shotgun snap. Handed off Dobbins, running left, outside the hash marks, toward the numbers, looking for room. None there. And he will go down at the line of scrimmage. Spates was there. Josiah Stewart was there. No gain. It'll be second and goal.
1: Well, Josiah Stewart made that play. He was the outside man. You can't you have to keep contained. You strung the play out and made the tackle. Excellent play.
0: Rain picking up a little bit here in Denver. Second down and goal. Clock moving. 8:30 to go. Third quarter. Rams 16. Broncos nothing. 11th play of this Denver drive. 3 receivers bunch right. Nix in the shotgun with Harvey to his left. Nix gets the snap. He's back to pass. Rolling to his right. Throws. Caught by Harvey. Hit immediately and dropped by Lake. And that may have lost the yard. R.J. Harvey got absolutely blasted by Lake. And Harvey is slow to get up. No gain. It'll be third and goal.
1: Well, Lake was behind, and Harvey made the run out to the right, and Lake just made up ground. Harvey had to wait for the ball, turned, and now Harvey is...
0: Yeah, he went down to a knee.
1: He went down to a knee.
0: He was trying to walk off, and then he got just inside the numbers and went down to a knee. Quentin Lake just ran right through him.
1: Harvey already nicked up, didn't play last week with a hamstring injury.
0: So the training staff is out to check on him. And we'll step aside. 7:58 to go, third quarter. Rams 16, Broncos nothing. 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
2: 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Rams 16, Broncos nothing. R.J. Harvey was able to walk off under his own power. Third and goal for the Broncos. They have it at the five-yard line.
6: They've had it at the five-yard line for two plays.
2: They have. Two plays, 0 yards so far. Tyler Bidet checks in as the running back. Broncos will stack two receivers to the right. They have one to the left. Nicks a lineup in the shotgun. He stands right foot in front of left, bends toward the line of scrimmage. Rams showing pressure. Waddle goes in motion from right to left. Here's the snap. Nicks is back, plants his feet, has time, surveys the field, steps up, throws right side of the end zone, caught for the touchdown. Pat Bryant makes the catch in the back right corner of the end zone. It's a 5-yard strike, and finally the Broncos are on the board. 7:44 to go, third quarter. Rams 16, Broncos 6, and the PAT coming up.
6: Well, Bidet ran the short route that Spates covered up close by the front pylon. The receiver went deep, and Emmanuel Forbes was fell behind a couple of steps, and that was that.
2: Pat Bryant was begging for that ball, and Nix finally saw him. It's the second touchdown catch of Bryant's career, and now the Broncos are going to go for two. So down by 10, they're going to go for two. They put the ball in the right hash. Nix is in the shotgun, Bidet to his right, two receivers left, one right. Nix waits on the snap, sends Bidet in motion to the left. Here's the snap, Nix back, looking right, throws right back pylon for Waddle. It is caught, and it's good for two. Somehow that ball got fit in, and as Waddle was falling out of bounds right at the pylon, he made the catch and kept his feet in.
6: Well, the defender never turned around, never saw where the ball was coming at all. And Bo Nix just drilled it in.
2: Right over the helmet of Josh Wallace. And Jalen Waddle gets his feet in bounds. Breaking the action, 7:44 to go in the third, 16-8 LA. 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
2: 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And the Broncos convert the two-point conversion to make it a 16-8 game with 7:44 to go in the third.
6: You want to talk about it being a game of inches. Again, Josh Wallace never looked back for the ball, and that ball almost grazed his helmet. I mean, 9 times out of 10, you look back for the ball, it's going to end up poorly.
2: Will Lutz with the kickoff. Smith has it near side 5 across the 10 up to the 15, 20. Oh, he takes a shot and goes down at the 22. What a tackle on special teams by Q Robinson. Shot out of a cannon, and he just took the legs right out from underneath Xavier Smith.
6: So we saw a punt return, a big punt return that set up Denver to go down and score, get a two-point conversion. Great tackle on the kickoff. All of a sudden, the crowd's alive. All of a sudden, the sideline's alive. Let's see if this defense answers the call.
2: First down and 10, Rams at their own 21. Two receivers left, one right. Stafford under center. Williams is the running back. Stafford brings Whittington in motion to the left, takes the snap, handoff Williams, finds a crease right side across the 25, out to the 30, and he is banged down there after a gain of 9. Pat Surtain with the tackle. That'll bring up second down and 1. No, that's how you quiet the crowd.
6: That's exactly right. That's a crowd quieter. Let your old linemen do the work. Here comes tight ends.
2: Rams' ground game has been effective, up to 99 yards rushing tonight. Second down and 1 yard. Boy, this is where Matthew Stafford gets so scary. Single receiver to the left, 3 tight ends in the game. Williams the running back, Stafford under center. Here's the snap, he's back, handoff Williams. Oh. Spins out of a tackle, bounces out to the right, and picks up the first down. Riley Moss made the tackle after a gain of 3, but Kyren Williams, he looked like he was in serious trouble, well behind the line of scrimmage. Brandon Jones was right there, and Williams was able to spin out of the tackle, run outside the numbers, and he picks up the first down.
6: We have a Ram offensive lineman down, Kevin Dotson. But yeah, you're right, him spinning out of that, I mean, that was a 3-yard loss all the way.
2: Dotson already is up on his feet.
6: Good, going off under his own power, good sight.
2: Yeah, limping a little bit, but... yeah, now not even getting any assistance from the trainers.
6: Bo Limmer takes his spot at right guard.
2: With the Westwood One Sports app, you can stream every Westwood One broadcast live right from your phone for free. NFL, college football, NCAA, March Madness, and more. 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First down and 10, Rams. Ball just across the 33-yard line, so officially it's at the 34. 16-8, Rams on top. Bill Vinovich will wind the clock. Crowd trying to affect this Rams offense. They're in the huddle. They'll come to the line of scrimmage with Stafford under center. Kyren Williams, the running back. Two receivers left, one right. Colby Parkinson back in the game on the right end of the line. Here's the snap. Stafford back on a play fake, rolling to his right, being chased, flag down, throw incomplete. Down at the feet of Devontae Adams, who thinks he got grabbed by Surtain. No call there.
8: Holding. Offense number 71. 10-yard penalty. Two first down.
2: So that's Warren McClendon, who gets called for the hold. Kevin Dotson right back into the game for L.A.
6: So again, what makes that difficult is it's a rollout by Stafford. It's a rollout to McClendon's right, so the defender is going away from the offensive lineman, and he really gets his arms extended. That's a tough block for the tackle to make.
2: 7th penalty of the game against the Rams. First down and 20 from their own 24. Two receivers left and right, Stafford in the shotgun. Looks over the defense, play clock at 13. Parkinson in short motion from the right. Stafford takes the snap. He'll hand it off to Williams along the right hash, crossing the 25. And Kyren Williams out to about the 26. Sternad the tackle after a gain of 2. That'll bring up second down and 18.
6: Great opportunity here for the Denver defense. Keep everything in front of you. Don't let them go long on you over the middle or down the sides.
2: Now the Rams going up tempo. Two receivers left, one right. Stafford gets the shotgun snap. 4-man rush. Stafford back with time. Looks going deep down the field for Adams. Incomplete. He had him.
6: Oh, he
2: beats Surtain again. And that throw just out of Devontae Adams' reach. It'll be third and 18.
6: He beat Surtain. Funga got over there a little late. If that throw was on the money, that would have been a big, big, big play. Stafford's got to be kicking himself on that one.
2: Pat Surtain is a great player. He was the defensive player of the year 2 years ago, but this has not been a great night for him. Third down, 18. Stafford in the shotgun. Rams will go with two receivers left. Adams, single man to the right. Williams, the running back, to Stafford's right side. Stafford gets the snap. He's back to pass, screen right side. Williams, he's going nowhere. He's going to be run out of bounds at the 25. They lost a yard on the play. The Broncos were all over it. Jade Barron, the second-year man out of Texas, made the tackle, and the Rams will punt it away.
6: Makes you wonder why they tried to go for the deep pass. It was incomplete to make it third and 18, but again, a pass on the money to Devontae Adams that last play would have been a huge gain.
2: So Katsas had that big return last time. He's back there again. Evans will punt it. Here's the snap. Ethan Evans gets away, a high spiraling kick. Katsas moving to his left, back inside the 20, near the 15, bobbles it, flag flies. Katsas picks it up, running right back to the 10, and an ankle tackle brings him down. Grant Stewart made the tackle. We'll see about the flag.
6: Well, the official has his hat off, so I'm wondering if one of the gunners was running out of bounds and stayed out of bounds too long running down the field.
8: Unsportsmanlike conduct. Kicking team number one did not return inbounds immediately. Half to the goal. First down. Yep. Timeout.
6: That's it.
2: Well, the call is against the Rams, so it's not half the distance to the goal.
6: No.
2: It's going to be 15 yards. They've got the ball right now at the 9-yard line, but it's going to be a 15-yard penalty that's going to take it out to the 24. And Bo Nix is talking to Bill Vinovich about that right now. We'll step aside. 5:22 to go, third quarter. Rams 16, Broncos 8. 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
9: 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Well, Bill Vinovich was correct. It's half the distance because Sean Payton has accepted the penalty. He's going to make the Rams punt again. So the ball is now at the 12-yard line, and the Rams will punt it away again. Katz is now standing around the 34 waiting to return. Here's the snap back to Evans. High kick that is not very good to the near side. That one is going to bounce, and it will be loose.
10: Oh,
9: picked up by Kansas, who then gets brought down at about the 48-yard line. Now, that punt had first been touched by the Rams.
10: Right.
9: And then Kansas went to pick it up, and he got hit at the 48. But look at the turn of events there, Mike. Instead of having the ball at the 9, the Broncos now have it at their own 48 after a 42-yard punt.
10: Yeah. Absolute right call, backing him up. Again, this crowd's alive. The Denver sideline is alive. Let's see if the Broncos can put two drives together in a row.
9: There's some confusion now before the snap. The officials are all huddled up. Not quite sure what this is about.
10: Sent Denver back into the huddle.
9: There's like three different conferences going on right now. And after all of it, Bill Vinovich gives a thumbs up to his crew, but no explanation to us.
10: He owes us that.
9: Come on, Bill. First down and 10, Broncos at their own 48. Receivers left and right. Nix under center. Dobbins the running back. Here's the snap. Dobbins gets the handoff. Runs along the left hash. And he finds a crease across the 50 into Rams territory to the 47-yard line. A gain of 5. And that'll bring up 2nd and 5, taking us inside 5 minutes to go here in quarter number 3.
10: 2nd down and 5. Playbook completely open for Davis Webb.
9: Evan Engram will check out of the ball game for the Broncos. They'll go with the pistol here. Dobbins the running back, receivers left and right. Nix stands right foot in front of left. He'll bring Bryant in motion from the right, takes the snap. Nix hands off. Dobbins between the hash marks, bounces off a tackle, lost the ball. Picked up by Bryant, and the Broncos maintain possession, and Bryant runs forward down to the 34. So Dobbins fumbled, but it bounced right into the hands of Pat Bryant. It ends up being a 13-yard gain.
10: Well, a bad punt by the Rams that bounced in Denver's favor. A nice bounce there.
9: Omar Spate stripped it, and it just bounced right up into the hands of Pat Bryant. Boy, talk about being Johnny on the spot.
10: Yep.
9: 1st down and 10, Broncos at the Rams 34. Nix under center. Dobbins is the back. Two receivers stack right. Single man left.
11: Green, green, green, green.
9: Mix looks out towards his right. Brings Bryant in motion. No, it's Waddle. He'll hand it off to him on the jet sweep. He gets out of an ankle tackle. Turns the corner 30. Down to the 25. Cuts right to the 20. And he's finally ridden down by Kobe Turner. At the 20-yard line, a gain of 14. Only the speed of Jalen Waddle turned that from a big negative into a big positive.
10: That big negative should have been Josh Wallace making the tackle in the backfield. He could not do it. Ended up going inside. Waddle making a move and going outside, but Wallace got to be able to make that play.
9: From the Rams' 20-yard line now, first down and 10. Nix under center, single wide receiver to the left is Sutton. Here's the snap. Nix back on a play fake, rolling to his right, pressure coming, and he throws it into the dirt, incomplete. Threw it down at the feet of Adam Trautman and Byron Young. Again, applied the pressure. And that'll bring up second down and 10, 3:08 to go in the third quarter. Rams 16, Broncos 8.
10: Yeah, he applied the pressure, and Nate Landman was coming up covering Trautman. That play was going to go nowhere. Smart move by Bo Nix.
9: Rams changing defensive personnel after the Broncos made substitutions. Three receivers, including the tight end Ingram to the right, single man left. Nix in the shotgun, Bidet the running back to his left. Nix gets the snap, back against the four-man rush, looking to his left, now throws over the middle, cut by Bidet, inside the 10 for a first down. Cam Curl the tackle, but only after a gain of 12, it'll be first and goal for the Broncos.
10: Bidet again, great in pass protection, excellent coming out of the backfield, a returner as well, but very, very versatile.
9: First down and goal with the ball at the 8-yard line. Boy, the Broncos offense, after being dead in the water in the first half, has come to life here in the second, sparked by the Cats' punt return. Nix in the shotgun, backs on either side, receivers left and right. Nix motions to his left, brings Trautman in motion across the formation. Here's the snap. Nix is back, pressure in his face, throws one up for the end zone, incomplete. He was trying to find Sutton, who got his feet tangled with Wallace. Fans asking for a flag, they're not going to get. It'll be second and goal.
10: Yeah, that pass was too far anyway. And again, when feet get tangled, you're not going to get a call, nor should you.
9: So a second down and goal from the 8-yard line. Tyler Bidet checks out of the ball game, as does Trautman. Pat Bryant is back on the field. Nix will go under center. Two receivers right, two left. Now Nix will fall back into the shotgun. Nate Adkins in at tight end on the right end of the line. Nix gets the snap. Back to pass. Pressure coming. Nix throws right side. Caught for the touchdown. It's Adkins. He sneaks out into the right flat. Nix finds him, and Adkins scores the touchdown. And with 2:15 to go in the third, the Broncos have a chance to tie with a two-point conversion. It's the Rams 16 and the Broncos 14.
10: Definitely messed up on coverage there. Adkins just kind of slid out late. Landman came over late. He was wide open for an easy six.
9: So now the Broncos will try to tie it. They'll run this one from the left hash. Last time they went from the right hash. Three receivers right. Nix under center. Dobbins is the running back.
7: Ready.
9: Nix gets the snap. Pumps to his right. Rolling right. Throws to the end zone. It is caught. It's Bryant again. A two-point conversion, and we are tied. 16 apiece with 2:15 to go in the third quarter.
10: Right over, he just reached up over Trent McDuffie and just snapped the ball with his hands. Excellent job. Nice throw. Threw it high where his guy could get it. It's amazing how momentum can turn in this game.
9: Mile High has come alive. 2:15 to go in the third quarter. It's 16 apiece. You're listening to Sunday Night Football on Westwood One.
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9: 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Now the Broncos with a 7-play, 52-yard drive, an 8-yard touchdown pass to Nate Atkins, the 2-point conversion to Pat Bryant, and we're tied 16 apiece with 12:15 to go. Will Lutz to kick it away. End-over-end kick. Smith has it at the 2, across the 5 to the 10. Now to the 15, 20, runs left, up to the 25-yard line, spinning, and he's chopped out at the 30. And that's where Stafford and company will begin. Chris Abrams drain with that special teams tackle.
10: It's one thing to get the 2 touchdowns, but to get 2 2-point conversions. Very impressive.
9: Sorry, I think I said 12 minutes to go. There's 2 minutes to go in the third quarter. 2:09 to go in the third in a 16-16 game.
10: So a long way to go.
9: A long way to go. Two receivers right, two left. Stafford is in the shotgun. Corum, the running back, to his left. Here's the snap. Stafford back, looks, throws over the middle. That's caught by Devontae Adams across the 35 to the 36. Sertan was on his back, gain of 6. That'll bring up second down and 4 for Adams. It's his 5th catch of the night.
10: Denver just been going with the 4-man rush, trying to get that good coverage in the secondary, but that was a nice throw, inside throw.
9: Second down and 4. Rams looking for an answer here as the Broncos have seized the momentum in this game. Corum is the running back. Adams, single wide receiver to the right. Stafford puts his hands under center, takes the snap. Stafford back on a play fake, sets his feet, throws down the middle of the field, and it's incomplete. Trying to find Davis Allen. Justin Sternod had excellent coverage, and now it'll be third down and 4.
10: Boy, he sure did. He stayed in front of him the whole time. Again, didn't look back for the ball, but stayed. Didn't let receiver get any bit of distance at all to get his hands on the ball. That was excellent coverage.
9: Third down and 4 for the Rams. 5 of 11 on third down in the ball game tonight. Crowd making as much noise as they possibly can. Trips left, single man right. Rams need the 40 for a first down. Stafford in the gun. Play clock down to 2. Stafford gets the snap. Stafford back, looking left. Pressure coming. Throws left side. Caught, first down. Just across the 40-yard line. It's Higbee again. Boy, he has had an excellent game tonight. Gain of 4 and a first down.
10: Boy, for the Rams, never has a 4-yard gain looked so good, right? I mean, they'd have been punting that ball again had they not completed that.
9: 7th catch of the night for Tyler Higbee. And it keeps the ball in Rams possession as we move inside a minute to go in the third. 16-16 game. First down and 10 officially from the Rams 41. Stafford takes the snap. Back on a play fake. Rolling to his right. Pressure coming, and down he goes. Stafford is sacked for the second time in the game, and it's Zach Allen, his 3rd of the year. It's a loss of 9.
10: Zach Allen had every pressure and every sack from the interior of the D-line this year for Denver, and gets himself another one. came straight up the gut.
9: Well, and after the Rams in that first half were constantly in front of the chains, they have found themselves consistently behind the chains here in the second half. Second down, 19, back at their own 32. Trips left, Adams single man right. Stafford in the shotgun. Corum to his right. Stafford begging for the snap. He's not going to get it. I think that's going to be a flag. Well, I don't see one. I think the officials are saying the quarter ran out, but it seemed like the play clock was ahead of the game clock.
16: During the wind down, the clocks were synced at 1 point, therefore to the end of the third quarter.
10: Synced at 1 point?
9: Well, this is where, and we can talk more about this.
10: Yeah.
9: This is where, unlike the NBA, you don't have tenths of a second.
10: Right.
9: End of the third quarter in Denver, 16-16. 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
9: 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Granger, for the ones who get it done. Well, just to clean up the end of that third quarter, there is no doubt the play clock was tenths of a second ahead of the game clock. But because neither clock shows tenths of a second, they consider it synced up, and therefore that's why there was no delay of game penalty. Second down, 19. Rams at their own 32. It's a 16-16 game. Stafford waits in the shotgun. He's got the snap. He's back to pass. He looks right. Nothing there. Now rolls right and throws it away incomplete. He was trying to find Adams, but Surtain had great coverage. Eventually dumped it down at the feet of Blake Corum. And now a third down and 19 for L.A.
10: So second down, no blitz. They just dropped and said, okay, we'll cover everything underneath. That'll be interesting on third down. Do they do the same thing, just rush four and drop seven to keep everything in front of them?
9: Third down and 19. Three receivers, including Higbee to the left. Adams single man right. Stafford in the shotgun. He's got Williams on his right hip. Play clock shows seven. Now Williams heads out to the right slot. Stafford has the snap. He's back to throw against the four-man rush. He's got time. He steps up in the pocket. Goes deep down the field looking for Mumfield. Incomplete. Out of his reach. Hufanga was in coverage. That'll bring up fourth down, and the Rams will punt it away.
10: Yeah, even if that one was in bounds, that was not going to be a complete pass. Hufanga was going to be there if it was in bounds. But again, they put themselves in it, credit the Denver defense for backing up the Rams, and the Rams have put themselves in a bad situation.
9: Yeah, the Rams the last couple of years have not been a highly penalized team, but eight penalties in this game tonight. So Evans on to punt to Katsas, who waits inside the 20-yard line. Here's the snap. Evans punt. High twister Katsas over on the left side, moving up. He's got it around the 20-yard line, running right to the 25, and he takes a massive hit. He went way up in the air to avoid Cardona, the long snapper, and then just got smacked. But he hung on to the ball, and the Broncos have it at the 29 after a 9-yard return. A 48-yard punt. Let's pause 10 seconds for station identification. 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
9: 14:39 remaining in Denver. 16-16 between the Broncos and the Rams. Mike, I admire the guts of Colby Katsas, but I'm not sure that Darren Rizzi and Sean Payton want to see that again.
10: That was old school, no regard for your body football.
9: What did the great Kevin Harlan once say? With no regard for human life.
10: Man, that was it.
9: First down and 10, handoff Dobbins, running left, being chased. Can't get away from Kobe Turner. Chased him down from behind and gets him at the line of scrimmage. No gain. And that'll bring up second down and 10.
10: How about this? Denver had 5 first downs total in the first half. In the third quarter, they had 9. We talk about a complete turnaround.
9: Yeah, and on the other side, the Rams, 12 plays of 10 or more yards in the first half. They didn't have a 10-yard play in the third quarter. This game has completely flipped. Second down 10 from the 29. Two receivers right, one left. Ingram is flexed off the right side of the line. Nix waits back in the shotgun. Dobbins, the running back, to his left. Nix gets the snap. Four-man rush. Nix back, looking left, throws deep down the left sideline. It's caught! Sutton made the catch. There's a flag down as well. It looks like it's going to be against Wallace. They'll mark Sutton out of bounds at the Rams 46. Great throw, great catch. Flag against L.A. Gain of 27.
10: Where?
16: Pass interference. Defense number 30. Penalty's declined. Result of the play. First down.
10: Everything's coming up roses for Denver right now. Wow, in L.A. territory again.
9: And Matt was just a perfect throw from Bo Nix. Longest play of the night for the Broncos. Now from the Rams 44, first down and 10. Slot right, single man left, toss play Dobbins. Running right, out to the numbers, looking for a lane. Can't find one, he is wrapped up and dropped. Got back to the line of scrimmage, maybe fell forward for a half yard. Emmanuel Forbes in on the tackle, and that'll bring up second down and long. Clock moving, 13:29 to go in a 16-16 game.
10: A few more yards, they'll be in field goal range to possibly take their first lead of the night.
9: They did give him a yard on the play because he leaned past the line of scrimmage. Second down and 9, Nix in the gun. Slot left, single man right, that's Sutton. And the hard count got the Rams to jump, and now they're going to blow it dead. Now, Nix has used that hard count a couple of times tonight. This time, he got the Rams.
16: Full start. Offense number 60, snap infraction. 5-yard penalty, still second down.
9: So they say that Luke Wattenberg, the center, moved the ball, and that's what caused the Rams to jump.
10: Tell you something we can't forget. The Denver defense did hold the Rams to 3 field goals in the first half, and they had the ball, did the Rams at the 18-yard line, 17-yard line, and 22-yard line, and had to kick field goals. Got held out of the end zone.
9: That's a great point. 5-yard penalty makes it second down and 14. Nix in the gun, gets the snap. He's back to throw. Nix looking, pressure coming, throws left pass, intercepted by Wallace. Running back the far side to the 50, 45 to the 40, and down to the 36. The pass was tipped, and it floated into the arms of Josh Wallace. A 22-yard return, and the Rams defense comes up with a massive play when they needed it the most.
10: Well, Kobe Turner ended up with the pressure to inside move on the guard, inside move on Ben Powers, got in Bo Nix's face. Boy, I tell you, what a great time for a pressure by Turner.
9: Boy, just got a piece of his wrist. And now the Rams have it at the Broncos 37. Stafford under center, single receiver to the right. Higby in motion from right to left. Here's a handoff on first down. Kyren Williams jumping left. Nothing there. He's knocked backwards. Brandon Jones up from his safety spot, applied the hit. It'll be a loss of a yard back to the 38. Second down and 11 with 12:44 to go in a 16-16 game.
10: Denver defense still playing well. especially in the second half.
9: Stafford back into the huddle. Rams again tightly circled around him.
10: They have really been behind the sticks this half, have the Rams.
9: Second down 11 from the Denver 38. Rams go empty. Three receivers right, two left. Play clock shows 7. Stafford walks toward the line of scrimmage. Williams sprints into the backfield on Stafford's left. Play clock at 2. Here's the snap. Stafford back. Stafford looking. Steps up. Throws right side. Caught by Adams on the numbers. Turns back inside. Diving close to the first down. They're going to mark him just short. It'll be a 9-yard catch for Devontae Adams. Jones on the tackle. Making a 10-yard catch. And it'll be 3rd and 1.
10: His 6th catch of the night. Boy, age isn't slowing him down much, is it?
9: Not at all. Rams will change personnel here. The ball is just across the 28. They need to get to the 27 for a first down.
10: And when you say change personnel, they brought in 8 tight ends.
9: Nothing but tight ends on the field for LA. Stafford under center. 3rd down and 1 yard. Higbee in motion from left to right. Stafford the snap. Back on a play fake. Looking down the field. Stafford's going to run. He dives and he's got the first down. What a heady play by Stafford. Had nothing downfield. Saw a lane. Got past the sticks. Covered up the ball. Went head first to make sure they didn't mark him back where he began a slide. 3-yard gain for a first down.
10: Yep, not a dangerous runner, but you know what? He got just enough to move the sticks, and that's all he wanted to do.
9: And, Mike, you could see it. He took a quick glance to see exactly where that marker was. 1st down and 10, ball at the Denver 25. 10:55 to go in a 16-16 game. Rams trying to cash in the Wallace pick. Stafford under center, Mumfield in motion from left to right. Stafford gets the snap. He's back. He'll hand it off to Williams. Bends it out to the right side. Trying to find the lane. Finds a crease and he dives down to the 20. Boy, Kyren Williams, he hasn't had any of those, you know, massive 40, 50-yard runs tonight. But he's had some pretty spectacular 5-yard runs. Give him another one there.
10: He absolutely has. Breaking a couple of more tackles. Again, as we talked about, Denver came into tonight with the most missed tackles in the league. First he gets outside, then breaks 2 tackles.
9: 14 carries, 88 yards for Kyren Williams. 2nd down 5, ball at the Denver 20. Adams single receiver to the right, 3 tight ends in the game. Higbee in motion to the left, here's the snap. Stafford with a handoff, Williams left side, breaks 1 tackle but not another. Got back to the line of scrimmage and that's it. And now a 3rd down and 5. Don't miss all the NFL excitement on NBC next Sunday night when the Detroit Lions meet the Carolina Panthers. You can hear that game right here on many of these same stations on the Westwood One Sports app or online at westwoodonesports.com.
10: Big, big 3rd down here for the Broncos. Try and hold the Rams to a field goal attempt.
9: Which, as you point out, they did a great job of in the first half. Rams 7-14 on 3rd down of the game. They'll go empty. Trips right, 2 receivers left. Corum, one of those to the left, sprints into the backfield. Play clock down to 4. Stafford back in the gun. He's got the snap. Blitz coming. Stafford headed down, he goes. Hufanga came untouched from the blind side and sacked Stafford back at the 30. That'll bring out the field goal team, and Talanoa Hufanga with a massive sack for a loss of 10.
10: So they walked the linebacker up over the center, and Matthew Stafford brought Blake Corum in to possibly block him. And when he did that, now Corum was in no position to take care of Hufanga coming off the edge.
9: A 48-yard attempt for Harrison Nevis, looking for his 4th field goal of the night. Snap, spot, kick from Mevis is on the way. It's end over end, and it is good. And the Rams have retaken the lead. With that field goal, Barbasol will make another donation to Kurt and Brenda Warner's Treasure House, a living community for adults with disabilities. 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Rams 19, Broncos 16. 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
9: Harrison Meebus' 48-yard field goal gives the Rams the lead back. Just by three, though, 19-16 with 8 minutes and 40 seconds remaining in the game. 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Well, Meebus will kick it away. Bidet and Katz is back deep. End over end kick. Katz is running up. He's got it at the 6. Near side across the 15. Angles left 20, 25. Lean to the 30. Trying to bounce outside. And an ankle tackle from Wallace brings him down at the 30-yard line. So here comes the Denver offense down by 3. But, Mike, if the Broncos win this game, I think your point is right on the money. The ability of the Denver defense to give up field goals instead of touchdowns has kept them in this game.
10: Yeah, I mean, they went into halftime, couldn't have had less momentum being shut out, but they had, again, held the Rams to just field goals instead of touchdowns, where it really could have been a blowout.
9: Broncos will go with 6 offensive linemen. Alex Palcheski is in. First down and 10 from their own 30. Nix is under center. Dobbins is the running back. Here's a handoff. Dobbins along the left hash. Lowers his shoulder. And he powers through the tackle of Nate Landman out to the 35, maybe the 36. Gain of about 5 on the play. Second down coming up for the Broncos.
10: Broncos still running all their offense. Again, not a great rushing night. They really haven't had many of those, but they're still using.
9: Call it a 6-yard gain to make it second down and 4. Well, the Rams outgained the Broncos 273 to 67 in the first half. In the second half, it's 120 to 26 in favor of Denver.
10: Wow.
9: Second down and 4. Nix under center. Takes the snap. He'll toss it to Dobbins. Runs up the middle. And he runs into the waiting arms of Byron Young at about the 38-yard line. So a gain of a couple, and now it'll be third down and short.
10: We've seen this song and dance by Denver this half, right? Just running the ball, getting it to third and short, and running it 3 times and getting the first down. Let's see if they do it again.
9: Well, and this is where Denver struggled in the first half. Yeah. They were just 2 of 7 on third down. But now, as they're getting themselves into these third and shorts, they've been able to convert. They're 4 of 4 in the second half on third down. This is third down, about 1.5 yards. Nix will line up in the shotgun. 3 receivers go left, including the tight end Ingram. Single man Sutton to the right. Bidet, the running back, to the right of Nix. Nix takes the snap. Back to pass. Blitz coming. Nix backpedals. Throws, and it's batted down. Incomplete. And I think that was Wallace.
10: It was.
9: Boy, he is making his presence felt. An interception, and now swats that one down. And on fourth down, the Broncos will punt. And, Mike, at least I question their third and about 1 yard. Why take the chance? Why not just run it?
10: I completely agree. They've done that. They did that a couple of series before in a row. I don't know why they didn't do that again. I really, really don't. Josh Wallace, after his defensive pass interference, is that interception and a block pass.
9: also had that special teams tackle.
10: Yep.
9: So Crawshaw is on to punt. Xavier Smith to return, standing inside the 20. Face mask high snap. Crawshaw hits a bomb. Smith coming to his left will let this go over his head. That sails out of bounds. Where are they going to mark it? Official down there near the pylon is walking up the sideline, and he is going to stop at the 6-yard line. So that turns out to be a tremendous punt, 55 yards, and the Rams will be backed up when we return. 7:03 to go in the game. Rams 19, Broncos 16. 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
9: 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Well, they respotted the ball during the timeout. They moved it up to the 9-yard line. Still a great punt. 52 yards. That's where the Rams will start. A 19-16 lead for LA. 7:03 to go in the game. Stafford in the shotgun, Blake Corum to his right, two receivers either side. Stafford gets the snap, he's back to pass, looks, throws over the middle, caught by Adams to the 20, angling right, 25. Adams is loose, 30, 35, 40, 45, 50, far sideline, finally runs out of bounds, inside the Denver 45. And that is vintage Devontae Adams. They hit him over the middle, he runs away, and finally scampers out at the Denver 42.
10: I was just going to say, this is a field position drive for both teams. Denver needs to hold them to get good field position, and the Rams need to get out and get great field position, and boy, did the Rams win that one.
9: A catch and run of 53, seven catches, 137 yards for Devontae Adams. And in one play, the Rams flipped the script. First and 10 from the Denver 42. Stafford under center. Single back. Here's the snap. Handoff. This is Corum. Runs the right side numbers and finds nothing. Got back to the line of scrimmage. That got closed down in a hurry by that Denver defensive front. It'll bring up second and 10. Jonah Ellis, third-year man out of Utah, was there for the tackle.
10: Devontae Adams in his last two games, 15 catches for 232 yards.
9: Boy,
10: at 33 years old.
9: And we all ask the question, you know, no Puka Nacua. How's that going to affect him? Certainly it has an impact. But the way he has stepped up, just proving, Mike, that he is still an elite receiver in this league in his 13th year.
10: Without question. Listen, he's frustrated Patrick Surtain tonight.
9: Slot left, single man right. That's Adams on second down and 10 from the Denver 42. Smith in motion from the left. Here's the snap. Handoff up the middle, finding a little crease is Corum. He's inside the 40. And he's down close to the 37-yard line. That'll be a gain of five. It'll set up third and five. Singleton with the tackle.
10: This will be an interesting situation for the Rams if they don't make it. Would they go for it and possibly give up good field position if they didn't make it? Try a long field goal.
9: Officially third down and six. They need to get inside the 33, not quite all the way to the 32 for a first down. Trips right, two receivers left. Stafford in the shotgun, play clock at three. Here's the snap, blitz coming up the middle, throw left side, intercepted! It's Hufanga down the sideline of the 40, cuts back 35 to the 30, 25, 20, there he goes! Hufanga is gone! Touchdown Broncos! Talanoa Hufanga picks it off, goes 64 yards, and with that, the Broncos have the lead! 4:49 to go, 22-19 Denver, Talanoa Hufanga all the way to the house.
10: Boy, his timing has been spectacular. His timing on blitzes, his timing on breaking on the route, and then to make it all the way.
9: That is the 33rd pick six of Matthew Stafford's career. It is the most in NFL history. And that came at an extremely inopportune time for the Rams. Now here is Lutz for the PAT. Snap, spot, the kick is on the way. It's end over end. It is good. And with 4:49 to go, the Broncos have a 23-19 lead. 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
9: 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And the Broncos now with a 23-19 lead.
10: What a play. He was over Higbee. Right, and Higbee ran an in route, and Stafford thought that he was going to go with them, and Kyren Williams ran the out route, and Hufanga just broke on the out route, and like he was running the route.
9: Xavier Smith from the 5 up to the 10, 15, 20, cuts left to the 25, and he was brought down there. Actually gave up a yard or two, and Devin Key, who had a terrific season a year ago, in fact was an all-pro on

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1: Actually split two defenders, but then tripped and fell. If he kept his feet, he'd be celebrating in the end zone right now. It will be a gain of 21. It's a first down up to the L.A. 43.
2: Just lost his footing after splitting those two defenders.
1: Two receivers left, single man right. Stafford waits in the shotgun. He's got the snap. He's back to pass. He looks. He throws right side. Mumfield on the numbers makes the catch across the 50. He's down at the Denver 48. That'll be good for 9. It'll bring up 2nd and 1. Riley Moss made the tackle.
2: Again, plenty of time for the Rams, but they do have to get in the end zone. Something their last 4 scoring drives hasn't done. They've been 4 field goals.
1: Shotgun snap. Stafford back. Blitz coming. Stafford looking. Going deep down the right side. Mumfield wide open. He's got it. And he will cruise into the end zone. Touchdown, L.A. A 48-yard touchdown to a wide open Kanate Mumfield. He beat Riley Moss. And the Rams have surged back in front. 3:38 to go. It's 25-23 L.A.
2: Boy, for a game that didn't have a whole lot of big plays, we're getting them all now, aren't we?
1: Holy smokes.
2: Does an out route on Riley Moss, and Riley Moss just got absolutely hook, line, and sinkered on it and knew it. Couldn't even reach out and grab and interfere with him. He was gone.
1: So now it is Mevis for a very important PAT. Trying to put the Rams up by 3. Snap, spot. Here's the kick on the way. It is good. And the Rams lead 26-23 with 3:38 to go. 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
1: 3:38 to go in Denver. Rams 26, Broncos 23. A game that it's been somewhat pedestrian for the first 3 quarters has suddenly turned into a barn burner here in the 4th quarter. I mean, big plays
2: big
1: left
2: play,
1: and
2: yeah.
1: Right. Adams with the big catch, Hufanga with the pick 6. Mumfield getting loose down the sideline, and back and forth we go. With the Rams now leading by 3, but still 3:38 to go, all 3 timeouts, all kinds of time for Bo Nix and the Broncos.
2: All kinds of time to get in field goal range for a tie or go to the end zone for the win. Wow, this game has really turned.
1: Matthew Stafford, 27 of 47, 337 yards. Couple of touchdowns in that pick 6. For Matthew Stafford, it is the 70th 300-yard game of his career. 7th all time. He was just behind Aaron Rodgers on that list. Rodgers fell just short of 300 today. He threw for 292. And so Stafford has now tied Aaron Rodgers for 6th all-time. Well, we'll see if the Broncos have an answer. Broncos team that last week against Jacksonville was down by 10.
2: Right.
1: Scored 17 unanswered points to win. Tonight, they were down 16-0 at halftime. Stormed back to tie the game. And now just riding the seesaw here against the Rams in the second half.
2: Again, they have plenty of time to work it down the field, and either score will work. One obviously will just tie it, but the other will win it.
1: Rams keep kicking it to Katsas, the guy just off the practice squad. He's done pretty well for himself tonight.
2: As long as he doesn't jump in the air.
1: Yeah, just don't jump again. Harrison Mevis on.

0: approach. He's going to drill an end-over-end kick. Katz is running left. That ball is going to bounce. Was it in the end zone? It was.
1: Yeah.
0: Just couldn't tell. It was on the far side. Just wanted to see if it got inside the pylon. It did, and it bounced in the end zone. So that will bring the ball out to the 35-yard line. 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
1: So as the Rams hitting big plays on offense, I think Denver's really going to want to not only score, obviously, here, but eat up a lot of the clock and not give the Rams a lot of time.
0: Nix will line up under center. Dobbins is the running back. First and 10 Broncos at their own 35. Here's the snap. Nix back on a play fake. Sets his feet. Pumps. Steps up. Throws short. Over the middle. Knocked down. Right in the middle of the line by Big Puda Ford. And that'll bring up second down and 10. Now keep in mind, the Broncos, since the start of last year, 9-1 here at home in the regular season. That's the best mark in the NFL. Also, if you go back to last year, 12-2 in one-score games. There were 11 one-score wins last year, tied an NFL single-season record. So at home, close game, this is where they generally find a way. Two receivers left and right on second down and 10. Nix in the gun, brings Ingram in short motion from the right. Waits on the snap. He's got it. He's back to throw. Nix looking. Steps up in the pocket. Moving to his right. Looking down the field. Flag flies. Nix will run near sideline. He's out of bounds at the 40-yard line. Now we'll see about the marker that came from behind the play.
1: And that's a hold.
0: It is indeed going to be a hold.
1: Now, Bo Nix is a running threat.
2: Holding. Offense number 72. 10-yard penalty. Second
0: out. That's so, Garrett Bowles, the left tackle.
1: So when you have a four-man rush, there can be holes for a quarterback to make a move, and Bo Nix certainly can do something with that, but not when there's a holding penalty. And this whole line, pass blocking, they have three guys, Quinn Meinerz, Luke Wattenberg, and Garrett Bowles, who all have given up the least pressure at their respective positions.
0: So move it back to the 25-yard line. It'll be second down and 20 now. 3 minutes, 26 seconds to go. Because the Broncos have all their timeouts, they could punt here. They're not forced to go for it no matter what. Slot right, single man left. Nix waits in the shotgun, gets the snap. He's back to throw. Four-man rush coming. Nix looks, throws down the middle. Wide open, Bryant at the 40. Near sideline, 45, 50. 45, cuts left. Gets out of an ankle tackle. Rams 40. Hit from behind. Finally brought down at the Rams 36. Cam Curl, the tackle. It's a gain of 39. Pat Bryant was all alone in the secondary.
1: Pat Bryant said, Devontae Adams, if you can do it, I can do it for my team. With a wide open, obviously blown coverage by the Rams. And by the way, Bo Nix had all day to throw the ball. I just talked about the pass protection this O-line is capable of. They showed it right there.
0: Broncos now in field goal range. They are at the LA 36. Nix in the gun with Harvey to his left. Franklin in motion from left to right. Here's the snap. Nix back. Short roll to his left. Looks back to his right. Throws to the sideline. Wide open Franklin. 25 to the 20. Down to the 15. And he dives to the 14-yard line. Another wide open receiver. Franklin picks up 23. And just like that, the Broncos are in the red zone.
1: So great play call there. A roll left to try and get the defense all going to their right. And then he comes back and finds Franklin, who's just standing there waiting for the ball by the sideline.
0: Clock is ticking down. The Broncos are going to let it run down. And we have reached the two-minute warning here in Denver with the score. The Rams 26, the Broncos 23. 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
0: Stay tuned for the postgame show, sponsored by the new movie Heart of the Beast, the triumphant story of survival and the bond between man and dog, starring Brad Pitt. Get tickets for Heart of the Beast, now playing only in theaters. After this one is over, we'll talk to a member of the winning team, plus Scott Graham will have highlights and reaction from around the NFL in Week 3. All kinds of one-score games today. I think it was 11 of the 13 this afternoon were one-score games, and we've got one here with two minutes to go. Rams 26, Broncos 23. First and 10, Denver at the LA 15. Franklin in motion from right to left. Nix under center has the snap. He'll hand it off to Dobbins. Runs just outside the right hash. And he picks up a couple before Puna Ford jumps on his back and brings him down to the ground. A gain of two. And that'll bring up second and eight from the 13. Again, both teams with all three timeouts. Clock running right now at 1 minute and 42 seconds to go.
1: Yeah, Denver had 6-0 linemen in on that play. Try and get a little of a push. Didn't really help him. Clock winding down.
0: Second down, eight from the 13. Nix in the shotgun, two receivers left, single man right. Engram, the tight end, on the right end of the line. Nix in the shotgun, Harvey off his right hip. Nix gets the snap, he's back to pass. Nix looking, swings it out right side, caught by Harvey, cuts back in toward the numbers, and he's taken down at about the 11-yard line. So a gain of a couple there, gain of two. Landman with the stop. It'll be third and six, and a timeout taken by the Rams. With 1:15 to go in the game, so they have two timeouts remaining.
1: Yeah, they need to try and keep some time on that clock, knowing full well that Denver at least is going to get a field goal out of this.
0: Yeah, massive play right here. Rams trying to force the field goal, give Stafford time to give Harrison Nevis a shot. Broncos looking for the end zone. They're trying to surge back into the lead.
1: Yeah, so for the Rams there, they get a stop here. They'll have over a minute after a field goal attempt, and let's just assume that Denver makes it and ties it up. They'll have over a minute and a timeout left because they'll use another one after this play if they stop them.
0: If you're the Rams and Chris Shula, you come after Nix here on third down?
1: Well, I mean, the field shrunk where you are on the 11-yard line. So I think I may drop them back, and you could stop them from getting a first down. Just you have to be a sure tackling team if the ball comes out quick.
0: Line to gain is the 5-yard line. Third down and six. Broncos come out empty. Trips left, two receivers right. Nix stands by himself in the shotgun. Looks to his right side. Now he's going to bring Jalen Waddle into the backfield to his right. Nix gets the snap. He's back to throw. Rush coming. Nix backpedaling, rolling to his right. Hit as he throws down the field, and it is incomplete, but a flag is down. A flag is down on the sideline. There was definitely contact. And Josh Wallace, I think, is going to get called for the penalty.
1: Yeah, there was absolutely contact. And there was no need. There was no need for the contact. The ball was going out of bounds.
2: Pass interference. Defense for the 30. The ball replaced the spot of the foul.
0: Boy, Byron Young had grabbed a hold of Bo Nix and forced just kind of a fluttering throw, but Wallace just grabbed a hold of Bryant. Wallace picked that ball off.
1: It certainly was not egregious, but he did have his hands on him.
0: Yeah, I think Bryant really helped sell that.
1: Yeah, I think he did too.
0: It looked really bad watching it live on the replay. It looks like Bryant had as much contact as Wallace did. So move the ball down to the 7-yard line. It'll be first and goal, 1:09 to go. Nix under center. Dobbins is the running back.
2: Ready?
0: Nix gets the snap. He'll hand it off to Dobbins. Runs off the right side. Ducks his head. He's down to the 5-yard line. And that'll bring up second down. Timeout taken by Sean McVay with 1:04 to go. We'll step aside. Rams 26, Broncos 23. Back in a moment. 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
3: 105 to go, Rams 26, Broncos 23. Mike, during the timeout, we've gotten a couple of more replay looks at the pass interference on Wallace. I think we both feel like the more we look at this, that Pat Bryant was really the aggressor in grabbing Wallace.
4: Bryant's right hand had Wallace's right shoulder. And by the way, on the play, Wallace ended up with the ball and a knee that hit inbounds. If he wasn't called for interference, that would have been a pick. It would have been a ball game.
3: Would have been his second of the night. Second down and goal, Broncos at the five. Two receivers left and right. Harvey, the running back, to the left of Nix, who's in the gun. Here's the snap. Nix back, looks, throws, left corner of the end zone for Sutton. It's incomplete. Wallace was in coverage again. And that'll bring up third down and goal. And now Wallace is looking at the official saying, come on, give me a flag.
4: He is, yeah. He said, how about a little push-off, huh?
3: He was matched up against Cortland Sutton. So now another massive play here. If the Rams could get a stop, force the field goal attempt, they would still have inside a minute to go.
4: And at this point, they have one timeout. Now, it looks like
3: Denver
4: calling one.
3: Yeah, so the Broncos are going to take their first timeout to talk about this third down play. A reminder, you can watch NFL Network and Westwood One analyst Kurt Warner Sundays at 9 a.m. Eastern on NFL Game Day Morning. And be sure to catch Westwood One Monday night host Jamie Erdahl each weekday on Good Morning Football, only on NFL Network.
4: Yeah, so got to figure a pass to the end zone here, either touchdown or incomplete, so the clock will stop. If it's incomplete, Denver kicks a field goal. Under a minute to go, the Rams would get the ball with one timeout left. Obviously, if Denver gets an incomplete pass or a touchdown, then Rams still have a little under a minute to go and one timeout. It'll just be whether it's a tie ball game or they're losing.
3: Rams out of the huddle, up to the line of scrimmage on third down and goal. Nix in the shotgun, Harvey to his left, three receivers bunched left, single man right, that's Sutton, man-to-man out there against Wallace. Now Waddle goes in motion from left to right, stops in the backfield, Nix gets the snap, Nix back, looking, heaves it up, back left corner of the end zone for Engram, it is incomplete, there's a flag down.
4: That came out quick too. Oh, wow.
3: Oh, it's going
4: hold
3: against the Rams.
4: Denver. I mean, on the Rams, I'm sorry. Yes.
5: Use the hands. Hands to the face. Defense number 37. After this, the goal. Automatic first down.
3: Oh, that's Quentin Lake. You wonder if he was trying to jam a wide receiver, Mike, and just got his hands up. He was out there against Engram.
4: Whoa.
3: I didn't see it
4: hands
3: at all. To the face. Oh, there it is.
4: Oh, that. I mean, that's so incidental.
3: It was just kind of a swipe of his right hand, and he got him up around the face mask.
4: Boy, I don't know about that.
3: 10th penalty of the game against the Rams. Six offensive linemen for Denver now. First and goal from the two. Out of the eye, Nix under center. Nix takes the snap. He's back on a play fake, rolling to his right. Nix looking, pump fakes, and throws it away incomplete. Pressured again by Byron Young. He has been all over Bo Nix tonight. It'll be second down and goal with 51 seconds remaining.
4: Boy, Denver has had every chance, and the Rams have given them every chance.
3: I'm a little surprised the Broncos didn't run there. If nothing else, force the Rams to
4: use their last timeout.
3: Time out.
4: I agree. I absolutely agree. I still am a little... That penalty.
3: You did not like that one.
4: No.
3: Second down and goal, ball between the two and the three. Three receivers out to the left, two to the right, including Dobbins. Nix in the shotgun brings Dobbins in motion now. All the way to the left, here's the snap to Nix. He's going to keep it, running around the right side to the pylon. Diving! He's in! Touchdown, Broncos! Bo Nix, a two-yard touchdown run, and Denver is back in front. 47 seconds to go, 29-26, Broncos.
4: Plan call all the way. Mike McGlinchey, the right tackle, pulling and actually hooks Trent McDuffie. to give Bo Nix the outside. What a great job by a big old lineman getting on the move and hooking a defender. Oh.
3: Now, we're getting a look at the replay up here. This is very close.
4: Yes.
3: Did Bo Nix's left foot go out of bounds before the ball hit the pylon? Nix went to dive, and his left foot is very close to being out of bounds with the ball short of the pylon, so they are going to look at this.
4: So what you can't tell, his toe was definitely in the white, but you can't tell if the toe was on the ground or not.
3: This close shave instant replay review is sponsored by Barbasol Shaving Cream. Feeling great starts with a great shave, and a great shave starts with Barbasol's thick and rich moisturizing lather. Start your day off right with Barbasol.
4: So I just saw another angle, and it definitely looked like his toe was on the ground.
3: Not to add any fuel to the fire, but you mentioned the block by McGlinchey, which I think a lot of Rams fans are going to look at and say, yeah, it was a nice hold that he hooked him on the outside. Yeah, this certainly looks like Nix's foot is out of bounds with the ball at about the half-yard line. Would you agree?
4: Yeah, I would agree.
3: So Bill Vinovich is over taking a look.
4: Yeah, the angle we see on the big screen, his foot is definitely on the ground.
3: Yeah, they've got it zoomed in.
4: Normally the home scoreboard won't show that.
3: Yeah. Sean Payton's down there going, get that off,
4: guys,
3: please?
4: What are you, and you keep showing it. Stop it.
3: And remember, they can piece together angles, so they can see where his foot is and then look where the ball is. And it looks like the ball is going to be at about the half-yard line. 47 seconds remain.
4: I mean, there's a thought of the Rams just saying, let it be a...
5: After reviewing the play, the runner's foot touched out of bounds before breaking the goal line. It'll be third down.
3: Okay, so let's finish that thought.
4: Well, I mean, the Rams, would you have mind if he scored? Because you have 47 seconds in a timeout. Now, if they score on a running play, it's not like it's going to take a whole lot of time. But if they stop them, they'll burn their last time out.
3: So they're leaving the clock at 47 seconds. The ball is about as close to the goal line as it can possibly be without being in the end zone. Quarterback sneak, tush push.
4: I don't know if they have that in their repertoire. I'm not sure. But it is third down, so I would correct myself and say Rams are not wishing that they scored or let them score. And third down, you stop them, then it's Denver's choice on do we go for the touchdown or go for the field goal.
3: They added 1 second to the clock, so it's now at 48 seconds. Broncos, again, will go with 6 offensive linemen, something they've used here in this second half. Third and goal from inside the one. Nix will line up under center. He's got Adkins behind him as the fullback. Dobbins the tailback, and the Rams seem to jump into the neutral zone. Well, now, I mean, it doesn't cost you anything.
4: Yeah, half the distance.
5: Defense number 91. Half the distance of the goal.
4: Yeah.
5: Go third down.
3: You can say half the distance. I don't think you can actually move the ball.
4: Have fun measuring that.
3: Yeah.
4: I mean, listen, if you're a D lineman, I guess you could take a chance, right? If you time it up well.
3: So the Broncos will operate out of the eye. Now Adkins moves to the right end of the line. Nix takes the snap, dives, and he is in for the touchdown. A 1-yard touchdown for Bo Nix over the top of the pile. And the Broncos lead 29-26 with 47 seconds to go.
4: That's a Tom Brady special right there. That's how Brady would quarterback sneak it. Just put the ball over the goal line once it breaks the play, and that's it.
3: Fourth lead change in less than 8 minutes. And the Broncos are back in front. And now a huge PAT for Will Lutz.
4: Rams have got to be sick. I mean, they basically handed them all that field position with the penalties. And the one that we both questioned, the interference call on the 2-yard line.
3: So Will Lutz on for the PAT, trying to make it a 4-point lead. Here's the snap, the spot, the kick is on the way. It is good, and the Bronco lead is 4, 30-26, 47 seconds to go. You're listening to Sunday Night Football on Westwood One.
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3: 47 seconds remaining in the game. Broncos 30, Rams 26. Now, the only good news, if you're the Rams, you were able to preserve that one timeout. So they have a timeout in their back pocket, but now it's going to take a touchdown.
4: Oh, yeah, that's the bad news. They got to get a ball in the end zone. We have seen some big plays, but you got to go all the way.
3: Rams were offside on the PAT, so this kickoff from Lutz will come from the 40-yard line. Xavier Smith is back deep to return along with Dean Connors, just up off the practice squad yesterday. Lutz has kind of angled this ball towards the near side. On the approach, here comes his kickoff. It actually goes far side. Smith running up, has it around the 7, across the 15, up to the 20, 25 to the 30-yard line. And he's out to about the 33 with 42 seconds left. So that's what Matthew Stafford has in front of him.
4: So again, one timeout, sidelines their friend.
3: Stafford with 39 fourth quarter comebacks, 50 game-winning drives in his career. He's among the top five all-time in both.
4: At the very least, you try and get it at least to the 50-yard line to be able to attempt a Hail Mary. At the very least.
3: First down and 10. Rams will send two receivers left, two out to the right. Stafford gets the shotgun snap. He's back to throw. Stafford looking. Fires right sideline for Mumfield. Knocked down. Incomplete. Riley Moss was there in coverage. And that'll bring up second and 10 with 37 seconds to go.
4: It's got to make Riley Moss feel better there if you're getting burned for that touchdown by Mumfield.
3: Davante Adams, 7 catches, 137 yards tonight. Broncos had him doubled on that first down play.
4: So, again, they can use the whole field. They have a timeout left.
3: Second down 10. Two receivers left. Adams singled up to the right, matched up against Surtain. Shotgun snap. Stafford back. Plants his feet. Looks. Throws right side for Adams. Makes the catch. No!
4: Oh.
3: Dropped it. Adams dropped it. Oh, Stafford made a perfect throw. If Adams hangs on, he would have been out of bounds right around the 50. Instead, he dropped it, and with 32 seconds left, it is third and 10.
4: Oh, that was a big drop. That was a big drop. For the night Davante Adams has had, that one hurt.
3: Boy, that would have been a gain of 17. Yeah. Would have been out of bounds. Third down and 10. Rams again taking a long time in that huddle. They better hurry up. Play clock is at 7. Three receivers left, one right. Play clock is down to 2. Stafford gets the snap. Back to pass. Throws over the middle. Caught by Kyren Williams. 45 up to the 50. Angles right. And he's down in Broncos territory at the 48. Sean McVay is going to spend his final timeout. Catch and run at 19 yards. 26 seconds on the game clock. They will mark it at the Denver 49.
4: So again, at the very least, you have a Hail Mary from there. Now you also have the ability to still use the middle of the field, but you got to get up to the ball quick and kill it.
3: Malcolm Roach is coming off the field for the Broncos. He looks like he might just be gassed. No timeouts remaining. They just respotted the ball. They did move it back to the Denver 48.
4: I could still see them using the middle of the field here, getting a big chunk and then killing the clock.
3: First down and 10. 26 seconds remain. Rams come to the line of scrimmage with Mumfield out to the right side. Two receivers, including Adams, left. Stafford to the gun, sends Higby in motion from left to right. Stafford gets the snap. Back to throw. Looking right. Throws right down the sideline for Higby. He made the catch. Did he get a foot down? No, he's out of bounds. Out of bounds. Rams are trying to say that he did get 2 feet down. The officials say no. It'll be second and 10 with 21 seconds to go.
4: Ball just a little bit high. He got the left one. Oh,
3: I think he got them both down.
4: He absolutely, Now, as long as he was hanging on to the ball, but he absolutely got both feet in. Not even close.
5: The previous play is under review.
3: The other part of it, Mike, did he survive the ground? It
4: exactly.
3: Certainly looks like he did.
4: Yeah, that took the first angle we're seeing, he easily got 2 feet down.
3: Left foot down, right toe down.
4: Yep, now we just need to see another angle to see if he had control of the ball.
3: This close shave instant replay review sponsored by Barbasol Shaving Cream. 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Start your day off right with Barbasol.
4: By the way, let's just not gloss it over. That was a heck of a catch.
3: It
4: getting
3: really
4: your feet
3: was.
4: Down by a tight end.
3: Yeah, it really was. Everybody's walking.
4: Yeah.
3: I mean, they're convinced this is going to be a catch.
4: They're watching it up on the big screen saying, oh, yeah, that's a catch.
3: Here's Bill Vinovich.
5: After review, going on the field with a completed catch at the 34-yard line. First down.
3: So now, Mike, at the Denver 34, 21 seconds left. That's a 14-yard catch for Higbee.
4: You know what? You still have the middle of the field. You can still clock the ball. So you have the whole field available to you.
3: Kind of surprising the Rams have been able to work the sideline the way
4: they have. Yeah, I am too. Those passes have been all or nothing, either a completion or an incompletion because they're high and away.
3: 21 seconds left. Stafford in the gun. Williams is right. Two receivers either side. Adams is wide left against Surtain. Stafford gets the snap. Back to pass. Stafford steps up in the pocket. Looking. Throws left sideline for Adams. Incomplete. Good coverage that time by Surtain. 16 seconds to go. Second down and 10. Again, no timeouts for the Rams. They trail 30-26.
4: So now you're in kind of the push it stage of can you have the ball inbounds and kill it? I think you still can.
3: I think if you do that, though, then you basically have one shot to the end zone.
4: Right, yes,
3: point.
4: Yeah.
3: Two receivers left and right again. Adams wide left against Surtain. Hufunga is over the top. Stafford gets the shotgun snap. He's back to pass. Blitz coming. Stafford throws down the middle for Williams. Makes the catch inside the 15 to the 14. Rams hustling 8 seconds. Down to 7. Now at 6. Now at 5. Rams getting lined up. Stafford takes
4: there
3: the snap. He will clock it with 2 seconds left.
4: Wow.
3: A 20-yard gain on the throw to Kyren Williams, and now Matthew Stafford and the Rams have one final shot.
4: By the way, that's when the offensive line moves the fastest.
3: they
4: get to the line of scrimmage.
3: Boy, and think about those big guys in this altitude.
4: I mean, but you work on that play all the time because you have to make sure you're lined up correctly as well. Play clock running down. He just got back into the huddle. We're at 12 seconds.
3: Stafford had to run over to get the play call from McVay. He's in the shotgun. Play clock at 5. Trips left, and now Sean Payton is going to take a timeout. Boy, he kind of bailed the Rams out.
4: I completely agree.
3: I don't know if the headset communication failed, but Stafford had to run to the sideline, then ran back to the huddle. But the Broncos take a timeout.
4: That was like the old days, quarterback going to the sideline and getting the play. But yeah, I thought Sean Payton kind of bailed him out. They were definitely rushing. Well, here we go.
3: Everybody has had their say. Final play of the game. Remember, if there's a defensive penalty, the Rams would get an untimed down.
4: And let's see what Denver does as far as pressure. They have, looks like 4, but will they bring a linebacker?
3: Scoreboard says 2nd and 10. It's basically 2nd and goal. Trips left, single man right. That's Adams. Denver with everybody at the goal line, and now flags fly.
4: Oh.
3: False start.
4: Yep.
5: False start. Offense number 77. 5-yard penalty. Still 2nd down.
3: Solaric Jackson, the left tackle. The Broncos played that. They had 5 guys lined up all the way across the goal line. So move it back to the 19-yard line.
4: I mean, all your tight ends are 6'5 or bigger. Devontae Adams, obviously a go-to guy at 6'1, but your tight ends are your tallest guys as far as going up in the air and getting the ball.
3: Here we go. Stafford in the gun, 3 receivers left, 2 right. Stafford gets the snap. Back to pass. Stafford throws down the middle to the end zone. It is intercepted by Hufanga, and the game is over. The second interception of the game for Hufanga seals it for the Broncos. And for a second straight week, Denver storms from behind, and they win it. The final of the night, the Broncos 30, the Rams 26.
4: What an incredible comeback by Denver. What an incredible second half by Denver, by both the offense and the defense.
3: The Rams led 16-0 at halftime. They completely dominated the first 30 minutes of the game. But the Broncos come back in the second half. They took the lead and then just rode the seesaw back and forth, finally scoring on a Bo Nix one-yard touchdown run with inside a minute to go. And the Broncos defense hangs on. The last gasp intercepted by Talanoa Hufanga in the end zone, who earlier had a pick six. And the Broncos win the game 30-26. Denver goes to 2-1, and the Rams fall to 1-2. Boy, this turned out to be a heck of a game here tonight.
4: That pass was going to Devontae Adams, but it was nowhere near him. I'm a little surprised it wasn't a little bit taken off that ball and up in the air a little bit.
3: And I think that Stafford had to throw it a little earlier than he wanted. The Broncos were able to get some pressure on him to force him to get rid of the ball.
4: They outscored the Rams 30-10. In the second half.
3: Let's go down to the field. We're joined by Broncos wide receiver Pat Bryan. Pat, second week in a row that things didn't go very well in the first half, but certainly turned around in the second. What do you think got things going in the right direction for you guys in the second half?
8: I mean, as an offense, we really, you know what I'm saying, the last few games we struggled starting fast, but as a team, as an offense, we always feel like no matter what the score is, our defense gonna back us up, and all we gotta do is go out there and put points on the board. Going into this week, the week coming up, going against San Fran, our main focus would be starting fast.
4: What was said by Sean Payton at halftime?
8: We've been in games like this before. It's nothing new to us, you know what I'm saying? Nobody flinched, nobody cried, nobody whined. We just put our head down and worked and came out victorious.
4: How about your first touchdown? Take us through that. That's really started the spark.
8: Oh, yeah, we ran that in practice. We even ran it on our defense. So, coach said, if they work on our defense, it'll work on any defense.
3: Hey, Pat, speaking of your defense, held the Rams to field goals in the first half, and then obviously the big stop at the end of the game. What's it like for you as an offense? You've done your job, and then you have to sit and watch that last drive.
8: I mean, we got faith in those guys, you know what I'm saying? Like I said, we've been in these situations before, and our defense has done a great job just, you know what I'm saying, putting it in the guys, and once that pressure get on here at Empire Field, it's hard to win.
3: Pat, we certainly appreciate the time. Great job tonight. We'll see you down the road. Thanks very much.
8: All right, thank you.
3: Pat Bryant of the Denver Broncos, 2 catches, 44 yards, a touchdown, also caught one of the two-point conversions. Broncos come from behind again. Last week it was 17 unanswered to beat Jacksonville. Tonight they come back from 16 down to beat the Rams.
4: What are they doing in that locker room at halftime, huh? They're working some magic, that's for sure. But listen, we see momentum can change all the time, but this was almost a complete reversal. But what they did, making adjustments, executing, still without a running game, but getting the job done. And especially, again, I go back to the defense holding the Rams to 3 field goals in the first half.
3: That is going to be the unsung story of this game. When the Rams really had a chance to kind of throw a knockout blow, and the Broncos defense kept them in it, gave them a chance, and they come back in the second half. They win it. The final score here at Mile High tonight, Broncos 30, Rams 26. 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
3: From our Westwood One studios following Sunday Night Football tonight in Denver, between the Los Angeles Rams and the Denver Broncos. This was an interesting matchup tonight because you're talking about a pair of teams that have designs on something much bigger than just a regular season. Both teams winning in Week 2 after losing by 20 or more points in Week 1. How would this one play out? Well, for the Rams, the first half pretty much was exactly what they hoped it would be. Although it was not a lot of high-flying offense, Rams got a lot of things done, and more importantly, they kept their offensive unit on the field with time-consuming possessions, kept Denver off the scoreboard, and they got done what they needed to get done early. Second drive of the ball game was 11 plays and 63 yards, led by Matthew Stafford. He got it down to the 5-yard line before he looked to his tight end to get his team on the board.
26: Stafford under center, Adams split wide left. Williams is the running back. Stafford gets the snap. He's back on a play fake. Rolling right, throws right. Caught by Higbee, turns it up, diving for the pylon, and he is in. Touchdown, Rams. A 5-yard touchdown pass to Tyler Higbee, and the Rams strike first. 4:55 to go in the first quarter. 6-0 LA, and the extra point try coming up.
3: Extra point was good for Mevis, who would then hit 3 more field goals over the course of the first half, all in the second quarter of this game. And as we said, possession really belonged to the Rams. They dominated that first half. The Broncos couldn't get anything going offensively. This was a 16-0 game with the Rams on top at halftime. Broncos went 3-and-out on their first drive of the second half, and there were some boos coming down in Empower Field at Mile High. But they ultimately did get it going, and it happened actually because of a punt return. Kobe Katsas bringing one back 28 yards to give them a short field. Took them 12 plays to get through that short field and more than 5 minutes on the drive of 12 plays and 42 yards. Pat Bryant catching a touchdown pass, though, from Bo Nix. And
0: With it being a 16-0 game before the score, they went for the two-point conversion. Jaylen Waddle caught that. And quickly, it was a 16-8 ball game, just about the midway point of the third quarter. Next time the Broncos got the ball back, the momentum was clearly on their side, and once again, it was special teams that helped to set them up. That was because a punt, that cast us all the way up inside his own 15-yard line. They were about to begin a drive at their own 9, but Emmanuel Forbes was called for unsportsmanlike conduct, running straight down the sideline, out of bounds the entire way. That forced a re-kick, a re-punt. And instead of being at their 9-yard line when all was said and done, Broncos were at their own 48-yard line. That meant they had 52 yards to cover, and they did it in 7 plays. As we said, all the momentum at this point, and Bo Nix firing to try to get the equalizer.
26: Nix will go under center, 2 receivers right, 2 left. Now Nix will fall back into the shotgun. Nate Atkins in at tight end on the right end of the line. Nix gets the snap, back to pass, pressure coming. Nix throws right side, caught for the touchdown. It's Atkins. He sneaks out into the right flat. Nix finds him, and Atkins scores the touchdown. And with 2:15 to go in the third, the Broncos have a chance to tie with a two-point conversion. It's the Rams 16 and the Broncos 14.
0: And they did tie with that two-point conversion. Still not sure how the ball got into Bryant, how he ended up catching it in the back of the end zone. But with 2:15 to go in the third quarter, this game was knotted up at 16. Now, all the momentum for the Broncos. Rams couldn't get a lot done offensively. Next time the Broncos had the ball, they were going downfield and moving the ball once again. But Kobe Turner made a play, got in on Bo Nix, hit his arm. Josh Wallace picked the ball off. That meant a short field for the Rams. They ended up getting a Mevis field goal with 8:40 left to go in the game to go up by a score of 19-16. It was honestly an opportunity for the Rams to put the game away next time they got the ball back. Still leading by that 19-16 score, they got it deep in their own end. But one of the early plays, Matthew Stafford came to the line of scrimmage and noticed it was zone coverage. In other words, Patrick Surtain was not covering Devontae Adams. One quick throw and a lot of running later, Adams had 49 yards and the Rams were in business in Broncos territory. But a few moments later, if you were Matthew Stafford, what the Broncos zone had giveth, they took it away.
26: Stafford in the shotgun, play clock at 3. Here's the snap, blitz coming up the middle, throw left side, intercepted, and Tufunga down the sideline of the 40. Cuts back 35 to the 30, 25, 20, there he goes, Tufunga is gone, touchdown Broncos. Talanoa Hufunga picks it off, goes 64 yards, and with that, the Broncos have the lead. 4:49 to go, 22-19 Denver. Talanoa Hufunga all the way to the house.
0: Absolutely unbelievable. Under 5 minutes left to go in the game, and on the pick six, after Will Lutz hit the extra point, it was a 4-point lead for the Denver Broncos. But you know about Matthew Stafford and his ability to bring a team back. Well, in this case, it only took him 4 plays to bring his team all the way back. A mistake in man coverage this time on the outside led to what turned out to be a pretty easy long pitch and catch.
26: Shotgun snap, Stafford back, blitz coming, Stafford looking, going deep down the right side, Mumfield wide open, he's got it, and he will cruise into the end zone. Touchdown LA! A 48-yard touchdown to a wide open Kanate Mumfield. He beat Riley Moss, and the Rams have surged back in front. 3:38 to go. It's 25-23 LA.
0: This game was turning wild, and we still had 3:38 left to go. The Mevis extra point was good. So a 26-23 ball game with the Rams back on top, but plenty of time to go for Bo Nix as he took over at his own 35-yard line. He ended up running a 10-play drive and got a couple of big plays and a couple of big penalties, a pass interference call and illegal hands to the face. Nix appeared to get in the end zone for a touchdown. In fact, it was called a touchdown, but then on video review, that was overturned. That wasn't going to stop Bo Nix, though. With under a minute left to go in the game from 1 yard out, he went all Tom Brady.
26: So the Broncos will operate out of the eye. Now Atkins moves to the right end of the line.
1: Touch one.
26: Knicks takes the snap, dives, and he is in for the touchdown. A one-yard touchdown for Bo Nix over the top of the pile, and the Broncos lead 29-26 with 47 seconds to go.
0: Extra point made it a four-point game, so when the Rams got the ball back, they needed to go the length of the field, and they needed to get the ball into the end zone. Amazing how Matthew Stafford has the ability to do exactly that, get his team into position. A couple of tremendous plays, one by Higbee on a circus catch on the right sideline, and then one from Kyren Williams that got them down inside the 15-yard line. The time was running short. They were held down to 2 seconds left to go, and after a timeout, with one play left to go, it was time for the Wrangler highlight of the game.
26: Here we go. Stafford in the gun, three receivers left, two right. Stafford gets the snap, back to pass. Stafford throws down the middle to the end zone. It is intercepted by Hufanga, and the game is over. The second interception of the game for Hufanga seals it for the Broncos. And for a second straight week, Denver storms from behind, and they win it. The final of the night, the Broncos 30, the Rams 26.
0: 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Hell of a ball game and a victory for the Denver Broncos in come-from-behind fashion yet again. They are now 2-1. The Rams fall to 1-2, and they have a date with one of their nemeses. They're in Philadelphia next week to take on the Eagles. When we return, we'll head back to the field for some final thoughts. This is Westwood One's coverage of the National...
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0: Welcome back to the Sunday Night Football post-game show. Scott Graham from our studios. Our final score tonight in a wild one. Broncos knock off the L.A. Rams by a final of 30-26. More on tonight's matchup. Let's head back out to Denver. Rejoin Ryan Racky and Mike Golick. Guys?
26: Well, Scott, you said it. I mean, just a heck of a game this turned out to be tonight after a very pedestrian first half where the Rams dominated, were in control of everything in this game, a 16-0 lead. And all of a sudden, the Broncos just storm back in the second half. We go back and forth in the fourth quarter, and the Broncos come out on top. This is the second time that the Broncos have scored 30 points in a second half since 2014. The other was last year.
3: They trailed the Giants 19-0 at the end of three quarters. They scored 33 points in the fourth and won at 33-32. Maybe not quite as dramatic tonight, but boy, big plays led by Talanoa Hufanga. Denver scored touchdowns. Rams kick field goals. Denver wins the game.
2: You know, in a situation like this, it's always like, was this more on Denver or the Rams? And a lot of times, oh, it's somewhere in between. I give more credit to Denver, to what they did in the second half, the way they executed, especially, again, the defense holding the Rams to field goals in the first half and then executing in the second half. I definitely put more on their plate and not the Rams taking their foot off the gas, but Denver just executing.
3: 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And frankly, the stats really don't tell the story in this game. The Broncos were outgained 482 to 257. The Rams ran 82 plays to the Broncos 60. Those 82 plays for the Rams, their most in a regulation game since 2020. Matthew Stafford finished 30 of 55, 390 yards, two touchdowns, two picks. Devontae Adams had seven catches for 137 yards, and Kyren Williams, 15 carries for 88 yards. Meanwhile, Bo Nix, 17 of 34, 186 yards, two touchdowns, one interception. Courtland Sutton was the leading receiver, three catches, 46 yards, and J.K. Dobbins, 17 carries, 49 yards. If you read just those stats, you'd think the Rams won this game easily, but Denver finds a way. Again, this is what they do. They're at home. They're in close games. They find a way to win.
2: And this will ride with them, right? They'll never feel like they're out of a game because they've proven that they're not, and they can come back and win. So there is really no lead or deficit that they can have where they won't feel confident that they can come back.
3: 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That's code TOUCHDOWN.
2: Well, it was the final touchdown, the one-yard dive by Bo Nix, but that was a 10-play, 65-yard drive. They had passes of 39 yards and 21 yards. And maybe more importantly, two DPIs, two defensive pass interference calls, one on third down on an incompletion, and the other on third down that was actually an interception by Josh Wallace. So that absolutely, to me, was the drive of the game.
3: Denver's biggest halftime deficit overcome since 2012, coming back from 16 down to win this game. There's going to be a lot of talk about some of those calls on that last drive, especially I think that the interference against Josh Wallace. Now, I will say this. Watching it live, I thought Josh Wallace grabbed Pat Bryant and was all over him. After seeing the replay, it looks like it actually was the other way.
2: And by the way, the official's standing right there. I'm going to say this. I don't think the officials are going to grade out very well this game.
3: Well, the Broncos get the win. They go to 2-1. Here's what's coming up for Denver. They will be at San Francisco next week. Now, the 49ers, another team that keep finding ways to win, but more injuries for them today. Mike Evans left the game.
2: Trent Williams
3: left the game today.
2: Those are some big names leaving the game.
3: I mean, the 49ers won 12 games a year ago, missing almost all of their stars.
2: You just wonder
3: when it's going to catch up.
2: It's just unbelievable. It really is.
3: That's what's ahead for Denver. At San Francisco, at the Chargers. Then they have Seattle here on a Thursday night before they go to Arizona. So three of their next four are on the road. Meanwhile, for the Rams, Mike, they sit at 1-2. Here's what's coming up. At Philly, back home against Buffalo on Monday night before they take on Arizona and Las Vegas. Now, there's a long way to go for the Rams. They're going to get some people back and healthy off IR as this thing goes along. But 1-2 with a couple of tough games coming up. You don't want to fall too far below that 500.
2: Well, they were certainly the flavor of the month, flavor of the year, right, when they got Myles Garrett, and all of a sudden Aaron Donald was coming back, and this powerful offense, there were people talking about an undefeated season. And obviously Sean McVay and the players know that's all quieted down. But you're right, they'll get Myles Garrett back in a few weeks. Aaron Donald will get more accustomed to playing. We didn't really call his name much tonight, so I still think they're one of the upper echelon teams, but they're certainly having a rough start.
3: You said you give more credit to the Broncos. I agree 100%. Yeah. But I know on the Rams side of things, Sean McVay is going to talk about the missed opportunities, settling for field goals in the first half, and the penalties. A team that does not commit a lot of penalties, it really hurt them in the game tonight.
2: 13 penalties for 91 yards. I mean, that'll crush you. That'll absolutely crush you.
3: Broncos come back. They get the win 30-26. We'll be in Carolina next week. Detroit Lions and the Carolina Panthers. Panthers trying to figure things out after losing one today in Cleveland. Lions hung on and got a win. We will see those two teams next week in Charlotte. Final tonight, Broncos win it 30-26 over the Rams. We'll send it back to Scott Graham now in our Westwood One studios.
0: All right, thanks very much, guys. Still to come, we're going to take a look back at everything that happened today in the National Football League with scores, highlights, and post-game reaction. 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
4: Welcome back to the Sunday Night Football postgame show. Following the come-from-behind win by the Denver Broncos over the L.A. Rams, I'll let you know what happened earlier today in the National Football League. Third NFL game, in Brazil, but the first in Rio de Janeiro. And for Dallas Cowboys, just the second international game in team history. They were the home team facing the Baltimore Ravens today, and this one was a good one. 17-13 game at halftime with Baltimore on top. It turned into a back-and-forth nip-and-tuck game late. Matthew Hibner, rookie out of SMU, caught a touchdown pass from Lamar Jackson with a minute 30 left to go in the game to give Baltimore the lead. Dallas was down by three. Dak Prescott got his team all the way down inside the 10-yard line with a first and goal. But that's where Baltimore's defense stiffened. Dallas couldn't get into the end zone, and so they kicked a field goal. At 7 seconds left to go in the ball game, you're tied, and it looks like the folks in Brazil were going to get a little bit of extra football. But the Cowboys elected to kick the ball out of the back of the end zone, putting it at the 35-yard line with 7 seconds. Baltimore had a timeout, and Lamar Jackson made a tremendous play in throwing the ball downfield. He ended up getting the ball to Zay Flowers for a 27-yard gain, and somehow they got a timeout with 1 second left to go. What that did was it ended up setting up Baltimore for a potential game-winning field goal with Tyler Loop trying it from 56.
5: To send the Cowboys home with a loss. It's up. It is inside the left upright and good. The Ravens win it in Rio. Fire up the band! Fire up the band! 34-31! Baltimore downs Dallas in a stunner south of the equator!
4: Kyle Yeomans and Hall of Famer Rod Woodson, the WBAL-WIYY Ravens Game Day Network. Baltimore wins it by that 34-31 score. For Lamar, not a gaudy day at all. 15 out of 20 for 186 yards, two touchdowns, ran for 50 more. He talked about the game-winning kick afterwards.
6: Crazy thing about it, I had no doubt in my mind. You know, I prayed to Jesus. I prayed to God. I'm like, man, I feel like we already won. I couldn't show it, but I'm like, I got all my faith in him right now, man. I was standing on the sideline like, your legacy starting now, you know, because I feel like he'd been facing adversity. I said, what a way to start your legacy in Brazil. He finished the rest. He did it. Shout out to special teams. Shout out to Luke.
4: Derrick Henry had 89 yards and passed Eric Dickerson for the ninth most rushing yards in NFL history as Baltimore improved to 2-1. Dallas on the other side, Dak Prescott 2 for 276 and a touchdown in the game. CeeDee Lamb had 112 yards, but as Dak and company look up now coming back from Brazil and getting ready for a date in Houston next week, their team is 1-2.
7: Yeah, frustrated. Frustrated as hell. It just sucks. Not a lot of words or full explanation of it. Defense shouldn't even have been in that position. You know, those guys are over there, you know, saying it's on us. Absolutely not. We've got to put the game away, period.

0: So Dallas, with that 1-2 record, losing in just their second game on international soil. Jacksonville Jaguars are used to playing on international soil, and they will back-to-back weeks in weeks 5 and 6 in London, but they were home today and taking on the New England Patriots, two powerhouses inside the conference. But remember, New England, after that easy schedule last year, the hardest weeks 1-4 entering a season by opponent winning percentage from last year in the last 40 years. Not easy. They took care of Pittsburgh last week. This one was an awful lot tougher, especially when Trevor Lawrence plays the way he does at Everbank Stadium for his head coach, Liam Cohen.
1: Dropping is Trevor. Looking, still looking. Fires toward the end zone. The ball's going to be caught for the touchdown in the back of the end zone. Jacoby Meyer, the 10-yard touchdown catch. Jacksonville's extended the lead. How good is that?
0: Frank Franchi, the Jaguars Radio Network. Jacksonville wins it by a score of 35-6 today. Trevor Lawrence, three touchdown passes on the day, now 105 career passing touchdowns, and a 15-5 record with Liam Cohen as his head coach. Parker Washington had three catches, including one of those touchdowns. Jacksonville's had 34 or more points in each of their last six home games. That's the third longest streak in NFL history. Same cannot be said for the New England offense today. Drake May threw for 199, lost the ball three times, two interceptions, and a fumble. That is now 15 turnovers for May in seven games since the start of last postseason. He talked afterwards about his offensive performance.
2: You know, I got to look myself in the mirror and look and take this as a turning point. You know, it's, you know, week three. At the same time, we got to have some fuel and realize that what we're doing out there offensively is, you know, it's unacceptable. Been unacceptable for 3 weeks. So I got to start with myself and then lead these guys, and we got to get back after it.
0: Remember what we told you about that first 4 weeks? Next week, they're on the road at Buffalo. Kansas City was on the road for the first time this year as they headed to South Florida to take on the Miami Dolphins today. This looked like it could be a fairly easy one, and although Kansas City didn't flex the same kind of offensive muscle that they put up in their first 2 weeks, they certainly had enough today thanks to a very familiar touchdown combination.
3: Walker, the lone setback, drifts into the right flat. Mahomes will throw a corner route. Caught! Near side! Touchdown! Kansas City! 61 touchdown passes now by Mahomes to Kelce. Burning the corner route to the near side of the end zone for 11. And the Chiefs have that coveted second half two-possession lead.
0: Mitch Holt is 96.5, the fan of the Chiefs Radio Network. Kansas City wins this one 24-10. Patrick Mahomes, how efficient can you get? 20 out of 24 for 246, couple of scores. Kenneth Walker III had a rushing touchdown and a receiving touchdown in this game. And Kansas City is now sitting at 3-0 to begin their season before they go to Las Vegas. That turns out to be a huge game next week in week 4. On the other side, not good news in any way, shape, or form for the Dolphins. Malik Willis threw for 210 yards on the day, but most importantly, Devon Achane left this game with a knee injury, and after the game, Jeff Hafley, the head coach of the Dolphins, said that it does not look good. They think that might be a very serious knee injury. We'll find out more as we get into the week. Dolphins haven't led in a game yet this year, and they fall to 0-3. Buffalo Bills playing at home, that's usually money, right? And the Chargers coming in with an 0-2 record. What were they going to be able to do? Well, what they did was they ran out to a 10-0 lead, shocking Buffalo, because the Bills, before the day was over, ended up turning it over five times. But Buffalo did come back, led, of course, by Josh Allen and by last year's leading rusher.
4: There's the snap. Handoff goes to Cook. Gets off a tackle. Reaches for the goal line. And he's into the end zone. The Cook is in the kitchen for a 3-yard touchdown run. And the Bills are up 23-13 with an extra point pending.
0: Chris Brown, 97 Rock in the Buffalo Bills Radio Network. Buffalo wins this one 24-16. Josh Allen, two rushing touchdowns on the day, did not throw a touchdown pass, and actually he was responsible for three of the five turnovers. Buffalo still will take it. With New England coming to town next week, they are off to a 3-0 start. That's the third straight year. First time they've had that kind of run of success in franchise history. For the Chargers, wow, they are now 0-3. It's their worst start since the 0-4 start back in 2017. Justin Herbert threw for 226 and a touchdown on the day. Marion Hampton, 15 carries, 56 yards. But the Chargers, well, they go out of the Lions' den and into the Lions' mouth next week. They go to Seattle, and they got to take on the Seahawks. They'll be walking in with an 0-3 record. How about the Raiders' story? Trying to become the fourth team in the common draft era to start 3-0 after having the number one overall draft pick. Now, that number one overall draft pick is still sitting because Kirk Cousins is the quarterback these days. And after throwing for three touchdowns in week one and throwing for three touchdowns in week two, Kirk did it again in week three today in New Orleans.
4: Down to two. They get the snap. Cousins looking left, fires left. Caught Bowers at the goal line. Spins forward.
5: Got a touchdown. Brock Bowers, his first touchdown of the year. He is back, baby. And the Raiders cap off the Masses pick. Go for six. 34-27 with 6:22 to go.
0: Jason Horowitz and Kirk Morrison, Las Vegas Raiders Radio Network via Compass Media Networks. 35-27 would be the final in this one. Cousins goes for 248 and three scores on the day. Mike Washington, it's a rushing touchdown, the first of his career, but you heard the headline story. Brock Bowers was back. 10 catches, 116 yards, including that touchdown. This was part of a game that saw six touchdowns scored by tight ends, an NFL record. Vegas goes back home again for Kansas City, and they are feeling awfully good with that 3-0 record. For New Orleans, they've been the comeback kids. Tyler Shuck threw four touchdown passes today. He was also picked off once in the game. Chris Olave had 107 yards receiving, but New Orleans falls to 1-2. Classic old AFC North battle today in Pittsburgh between the Bengals coming in at 2-0 and the Steelers coming in at 1-1, but with an offense that couldn't shoot straight. Ultimately, they got out of that run today. Aaron Rodgers threw for 292 yards and three touchdowns, and the Steelers certainly got some offense going as they got into a back-and-forth duel with Joe Burrow and the Bengals. Bengals, for his part, I should say Burrow, for his part, threw for three touchdowns and 282 yards and had the ball in his hands down by three in the fourth quarter, trying to forge the comeback for the victory in Pittsburgh.
6: Burrow gets a snap, play action pass, rolling back, some pressure coming, Derek Harmon gets it, tracks it down, ball is loose, a battle for it along the ground, who's got it, does Sebastian Joseph Day have it? The Steelers think they have it, the crowd certainly thinks they have it, waiting for the official signal, and it is Pittsburgh Steelers football. What a play by Derek Harmon!
7: Bing, bang, and boom!
0: Rob King, 102.5 WDVE and the Steelers Audio Network. That's all she wrote. Pittsburgh wins it by a score of 30-27. And so, with that victory, the Steelers improved to 2-1 on the year. Cincinnati Bengals fall to 2-1. They've got a tough order ahead of them as well next week as Jacksonville comes to Cincinnati. You know how tough things have been in the AFC South? Going into today, the division had a 1-7 record, tied for the worst by any division through week two since all the way back in 1970. But somebody was going to win this game between the Indianapolis Colts and the Houston Texans. For Indy, trying to break a 9-game losing streak. That goes all the way back to their 8-2 start last year. This was a smash-mouth football game. Daniel Jones threw for a touchdown, but also turned it over three times. Jonathan Taylor was held down to 68 yards. But when Spencer Schrader hit a 53-yard field goal with 16 seconds left, there wasn't much left for C.J. Stroud to try to do. He did get them downfield and tried to make a run to see if he could get his team into field goal range for a game winner.
8: This is it. The Colts are looking to hang on and win 19-17. One play left. Stroud out of the gun. Three receivers to the right side. He backs the throw. Plants. Looks. Here comes the rush. Steps up in the pocket. Throws downfield. It's a Hail Mary inside the 10. It goes flying out of bounds. Batted out by Tyler Warren. And the Colts hang on and they win a game. Colts win and the losing streak is over. And victory has never tasted so sweet for the Indianapolis Colts.
0: It's Matt Taylor on the Fan, 97.1 Hank FM in Indianapolis. 19-17 the final. Indy now 1-2 on the year as they get set to go across the pond and take on Washington in London next week. As for the Houston Texans, C.J. Stroud threw for 167 yards and a touchdown on the day. Not a lot of offensive numbers. The defense played well, but Houston is 0-3. Since 1990, only two teams have won a division after starting 0-3, and it was the Houston Texans. in 2018 and last year. So there still is hope in Houston. We're going to recap the rest of Week 3 action coming up next. This is Westwood One's coverage of the National Football League.
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0: 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Broncos win on Sunday Night Football tonight in come-from-behind fashion against the Rams. As for the rest of the league, Cleveland Browns were playing their first home game of the season at Huntington Bank Field. Since they came back to the league in 1999, Cleveland 6-20-1 in their first home game of the season. That said, they were coming off a big win at Tampa Bay. What could they get done today against a Carolina team that was coming off a big win over the Atlanta Falcons? Well, Deshaun Watson played well enough in this ball game, and he has a tight end in Harold Fannin Jr. who caught a couple of touchdowns, including one with a minute 48 left to go in the game to put Cleveland up by three. Bryce Young, who did not have the gaudy numbers he had had in the previous 2 weeks, still had a chance to get his team into field goal range and get this game to overtime. He was trying to get there when the Browns' defense stood up.
15: Bryce Young, 5 of the play clock. Calls for the football, has the football, Young to throw. Young, backpedaling, throwing ball up in the air, picked off! Schlesinger's got it! No, it's Ronnie Hickman. Who cares who's got it? It's picked off. Barnett
16: his interception.
15: With the pressure. And the Browns will win!
0: Andrew Siciliano, the Cleveland Browns Radio Network. It was Ronnie Hickman with the pickoff that sealed the game with 9 seconds to go. 21-18 the final. Cleveland Browns get ready for their date with the Pittsburgh Steelers here on Westwood One on Thursday night with a 2-1 record. In fact, the entire division is now 2-1. Carolina falls to 1-2. They will be on Westwood One for their next matchup as well as they host Detroit on Sunday Night Football next week. Speaking of those Lions, playing at home against the New York Jets, and Lions just kind of struggling to get out of their own way. 6-8 in their last 14 games after a 4-1 start last season. But against the New York Jets and playing at home, you knew that Jared Goff would have the opportunity to get some things done. And he did today, including his 26th straight game with a passing touchdown.
4: There's the snap. Goff back. Lost it to Gibbs. Right side. Gibbs. Wide open. Five. End zone. Touchdown, Detroit Lions. Jahmyr Gibbs over the right side. Jared Goff found him. There was nobody between him and the end zone, and you're not going to catch up to him.
0: Dan Miller, the Detroit Lions Radio Network, one of two touchdown passes for Jared Goff on the day, one of three touchdowns on the day for Jahmyr Gibbs. Detroit had a seven-point lead late. With 45 seconds to go, they stripped Geno Smith in his attempt to get into the end zone to get the game tied. They hang on for that 31-24 win. Detroit now 2-1 on the year. 30-plus points each of the first three games for the first time in franchise history. They can score, and today the defense stood up when it needed to. As for the Jets, look at the numbers on Geno Smith today. 31 out of 37 for 321 yards, three touchdowns, and no interceptions. There was, however, that fumble that basically ended the ball game. Kenyon Sadiq, the rookie tight end, seven catches for 105 yards and a touchdown, but New York is now 1-2. Tampa Bay Buccaneers had Minnesota coming to town today. The Vikings, first team in NFL history to win four straight games with four different starting quarterbacks, going up against a Tampa Bay team trying to avoid their first 0-3 start in 12 years. Well, Kyler Murray was back at the controls today, and although he was not what you would call super efficient, 15 out of 29 for 168 yards and a touchdown, but also an interception, he did enough to get his team in front, even though he lost Justin Jefferson to an ankle injury in the second quarter of this game. Baker Mayfield, trying to bring his team back, was in his two-minute drill of getting his team downfield when he injured his thumb. More on that in a minute with 1:39 left to go. That left it to Jalen Daniels to try to get the ball into the end zone with his team down by seven and time running out.
16: Here's Daniels, back to pass, final play of the game. The undrafted Kansas product is going to heave it down near the end zone. It doesn't get to the end zone. What it does get is the Minnesota Vikings, a 3-0 start in 2026. The final score, 23-16.
0: Paul Allen, the KFAN Minnesota Vikings Audio Network, as Minnesota improves to 3-0. We'll find out more about Justin Jefferson, who tried to get back in the game but couldn't, in the coming days. We're also going to find out more about Baker Mayfield, because the injury to his thumb was a dislocated thumb. We'll take more imaging on that coming up tomorrow. Bucky Irving, just 15 carries for 46 yards. Emeka Ogbuka, 5 receptions for 62 yards. Tampa Bay is now 0-3 for the first time since 2014. Seattle was trying to get to 3-0 today, and they went to our nation's capital at Northwest Stadium to take on the Washington Commanders. Longest win streak in team history, because they won the Super Bowl last year, 12 games in a row. And of course, Dan Quinn was doing it once again without Jaden Daniels, who's missed the game with a dislocated left elbow. He missed 7 games with that same injury last year. It meant that Marcus Mariota was at the controls today for Washington. He did a great job of filling in. 19 of 31 for 183 yards and 3 touchdowns. His first 3 passing touchdown game since 2022. But it was the defense that also kicked in after Washington had taken the lead. Sam Darnold was trying to bring his team back, but the Commanders wouldn't let him.
17: Here's the snap. Play action roll to the left. Chased by Owe. Picked off! Kane Madrano racing down the sideline to the 20-15. Can he beat Darnold? Yes, he can! Pick 6! Touchdown!
0: Bram Weinstein, big 100 in the Washington Commanders radio network. That was enough to give them a pad, and they hang on for a 33-31 victory in this one. Washington is now 1-2 on the year as they get their first victory. Sam Darnold was back, 31 of 45 for 379, 4 scores, but 2 interceptions in the game. And JSN is just JSN. 10 catches, 128 yards, 2 receiving scores in the losing effort as Seattle falls to 2-1. That means they're behind San Francisco now inside the division, because the Niners playing at home against Arizona is usually pretty good. Arizona had lost 7 straight divisional games coming in. And Brock Purdy has been about as good as Brock Purdy can be in the early part of this season.
18: Shotgun snap, Brock Purdy steps up, throws, Mike Evans makes the catch, and he flips it to Deebo, hooking around, first down, Deebo Samuel down the left sideline, Deebo Samuel on his way, he is gone, touchdown, 49ers!
0: Guy Haberman, 810 AM KSFO. Yeah, it's going to help when your wide receiver throws the little toss on the hook and ladder. By the way, Deebo Samuel, 80 yards receiving at that point with zero catches on the day. Never seen that before. San Francisco runs away, and then Arizona tries to come back late behind Jacoby Brissett, but they come up a buck short despite 17 fourth quarter points. Niners win at 36-30. For Purdy, 297 yards, four touchdowns on the day today. Christian McCaffrey had more than 100 yards of offense. George Kittle caught a couple of touchdowns, but Mike Evans left the game with a rib injury. They're not exactly sure what that's going to end up meaning. Also, an oblique injury. He did not return after three catches and a touchdown on the day. More on that to come in the week ahead. But San Francisco now at 3-0 on the year. Denver Broncos coming to town next week. As for Arizona, they fall to 1-2. Jacoby Brissett, boy, he's got to be tired at the end of these games. 52 pass attempts. He was 38 out of 52 for 280 and a couple of scores. Also ran for a score in this one. Trey McBride held down to 75 yards. Arizona now 1-2. They have lost eight straight against the NFC West. And in the rain today and the gloom, it was Tennessee taking on the New York Giants. And the game, in a lot of ways, at MetLife Stadium felt exactly like that, because the Giants were unable to get into the end zone all day with their backup quarterback, Jameis Winston. Of course, Jackson Gart is now gone for the season. Tennessee showed no signs of offensive life until the fourth quarter. That's when Cam Ward came alive through a touchdown pass to former Giant Wandale Robinson and had an opportunity late in the ball game to get his team into the end zone and win it in the closing seconds. But he missed an open receiver in the back left corner of the end zone, and Javon Holland stepped in front of his pass into the end zone, sealing the game with an interception with 14 seconds left. Giants win it by a score of 12-7. Winston throws for 118 yards. Cam Scataboo with 100 yards right on the nose in total yardage. Giants 2-0 at home for the first time since 2009. Tennessee falls to 0-3 on the season. This has been the Sunday Night Football on Westwood One postgame show, sponsored by the new movie Heart of the Beast, a triumphant story of survival and the bond between man and dog, starring Brad Pitt. Get tickets for Heart of the Beast, now playing only in theaters. 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
0: Final score, Denver 30, the L.A. Rams 26. 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Our statistician, Doug Strauss. Spotter, Amy Negrini-Fauché. Our engineer, Chris Prudon. Coordinating producers, Brian Finkelstein and Aaron Cummins. Executive producer, Mike Eby. And the senior vice president of sports for Cumulus Media and Westwood One is Bruce Gilbert. Join us again tomorrow night. It's Monday Night Football as the Philadelphia Eagles visit the Chicago Bears. Kevin Harlan and Kurt Warner have all the action. Pre-game coverage with Jamie Erdahl and Super Bowl-winning head coach Doug Peterson kicks off at 7 p.m. Eastern Time. Then later this week, it's Thursday Night Football, an AFC North rivalry with the Steelers at the Browns. 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Now, for Ryan Racky and Mike Golick, I'm Scott Graham. Thanks for joining us. 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
1: Yeah, he threw the game-winning touchdown, but as a whole, Deshaun Watson wasn't very good. 16 of 30, 144 yards, two touchdowns. He had 45 yards on the ground as well. But, man, the skill dudes for Cleveland is why they're 2-1 right now. The play of Quinshon Judkins today, the play of Denzel Boston, the play of Casey Concepcion, the play of Harold Fannin, who had two touchdowns today, including the game winner. By the way, D-Day, Bryson Tremaine, 4 for 83 today for the Carolina Panthers. There's that. Carolina getting some unsung heroes stepping up with the Cokehead being on the sidelines. Talking about Jalen Coker. I just think for Cleveland, this is what I've told you guys all offseason. Whoever is under center for the Browns, you're going to have a chance to have success because the skill group is that damn good. And through the first couple of weeks of the NFL season, the offensive line, in terms of pass pro, has been that damn good. They're still figuring things out in terms of their traditional run game. But, man, there is a lot to like. There is a hell of a lot to like about what we've seen from the Cleveland Browns. And I think Todd Monken, what he does, his ability to instill confidence in Deshaun Watson while all of the country is telling him how terrible he is and how he doesn't deserve to be the guy, like, I think Todd Monken deserves credit for that. He does. It takes a special leader, a special individual, to genuinely inject life into somebody. Todd Monken able to do that. Here was Todd Monken post-game giving Deshaun Watson and the offense their credit for the late touchdown drive.
21: He went back in, and guess what? All the fans wanted to see is us score a damn touchdown. Isn't that what they want to see? Isn't that it? And then we're all back, right? Play good football. Not have stupid penalties, right? Isn't that right?
1: That's it. Clean up the penalties, play good football, and the Cleveland Browns can compete with just about anybody. This is what I get frustrated about, guys. People are going to make Sunday and what happened to Cleveland about Deshaun Watson. Like I said, Deshaun Watson's ass was terrible. I watched the game. He didn't play very well. This defense, though, for them to stymie Bryce Young and the Panthers the way that they did, Carolina's been one of the hottest offenses in the NFL through the first two weekends of the NFL season. They just have been. 34 points last week, 37 points in the opener against Chicago. They got held to 18 points today by the Cleveland Browns. Shout out to this Browns defense, man. Coming up big, they forced a turnover. Most importantly, though, this is what was the difference. They held Carolina to 4 of 15 on third down, 0 of 3 on fourth down. So they came up big and had some massive defensive stops when it mattered the most. Like, that's big-time stuff. And think about it. When you're a new coach and in your first game of the season, your team gets their ass kicked, it's very easy to lose a locker room early, especially a locker room that is as fragile as the Cleveland Browns locker room. What do I mean by that? They're a team that hasn't had a whole lot of success over the past decade. So when I say they're a fragile locker room, when you haven't had success and then you bring in a new voice and that new voice doesn't have immediate success, it's very easy to lose the locker room early in the year. Todd Monken doing the exact opposite. The Cleveland Browns right now playing for their head coach Todd Monken. They moved to 2-1, over 500 going into the month of October for the first time since 2023. More Westwood One Sports Night next.
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0: Westwood One Sports presents Linnell Willingham.
1: Yes, indeedy. Westwood One Sports Night continues as we get you up to 3 a.m. Eastern Time, breaking down everything that happened in the landscape of the National Football League today. What a Sunday it was. The final Sunday in the month of September, baby. We're all ready, about to be getting ready to play October football. And I say the same thing every year when it comes to the National Football League in this time of year. When you fall under 500 in the month of September, it begins to get late very, very early. That is the reality that some teams right now are facing in the National Football League. It is going to get very, very late early if some teams don't ultimately figure out a way to turn this thing around and to just be better, man. And it feels like as we get geared up for tomorrow night, and we'll wrap up the week with Monday Night Football, it feels like as we get geared up for Monday Night Football tomorrow, and it's kind of been my theme of the show here tonight, we're still figuring things out. I know some people want to jump to conclusions about what you've seen to this point, but as we wrap up the third Sunday of the NFL season, right, we're starting to get some answers on what's real and what's not. Teams are going to continue to get better. Most importantly, and the better way to put it, teams are going to be able to reveal themselves to us. Teams are going to continue to reveal themselves to us in terms of what it is and what it ain't, what they are and what they are not. And the most promising thing, and if you're an NFL fan, the thing that you should relish in, if you're Roger Goodell and those greedy hogs at the league office, what you should relish in right now is after your first 3 weeks of play, there are only a couple of teams that genuinely are not in the fight. Right, there are only a couple of teams that are currently dead and stinking, right, is how I would put it. I look at Miami, Tennessee, and the Arizona Cardinals as the groups that I look at and go, you know what? Yeah, your team, your season, probably over at this point. And it's only October. So that's the tough part about it. We'll get to Sunday superlatives coming up in a second. I want you to line up on the phones with that as well. 310-840-4910. Give me your Sunday superlatives. The best win of the day. The worst loss of the day. The player of the day. 310-840-4910. I'll give you mine coming up here in about 20 minutes. But I do want to double click and give a group some flowers that earned it today. And this is what I said, right? It goes back to the sentiment of, hey, you can't hang on to everything that you've seen through 3 weeks of football before your team played today, 2 weeks of football. The Pittsburgh Steelers heading into this game today against the Cincinnati Bengals, the Pittsburgh Steelers were a whopping 5 of 25 on third down entering this game tonight, this afternoon against Cincinnati. They finished the afternoon 7 of 12 on third down, and they scored 30 points. A season high for the Pittsburgh Steelers. And offensively, they showed a pulse. Offensively, they showed life. Here's the damnedest and the darndest thing about it. They did it against a Bengals defense that had been one of the best in football to start the year. That Bengals defense, say what you want. Through the first two weekends in the NFL, you can make a real argument the Bengals were a top 10, damn near top 5 defense in all of the NFL. And Aaron Rodgers today, turning back the clock, not one, not two, but 3 touchdowns for Aaron. But Steeler fans, I ain't going to bury the lead. I'm no dummy. The reason the Pittsburgh Steelers had success today offensively, the reason that the Pittsburgh Steelers were able to put up 30 points today, the reason that Aaron Rodgers was able to throw 3 touchdowns is the fact that this Steelers run game, which had been virtually non-existent through the first two weekends of the season, the Steelers run game came to play. They were moving people at the line of scrimmage. Think about that NFL Films footage that was just dropped of Dexter Lawrence popping it to talking like he's the best defensive player on the planet. Mason McCormick said, I ain't having none of that. Zach Frazier said, I ain't having none of that. The hell with Big Dexter Lawrence. We're going to move him. We're going to move Boye Mafe's big ass. We're going to move the hand clapper John Allen to the tune, right? To the tune of 138 yards on the ground. They averaged 6 yards a carry today against the Cincinnati Bengals defense. Crazy part about it, last weekend, Cincinnati held the Texans to 60 yards on the ground on 18 carries. Week one, against the Tampa Bay Buccaneers, they held the Bucs to 89 yards on the ground. So this Bengals defense playing the run has been pretty damn good. Has been. Not today, though. Pittsburgh coming out and really picking up a statement win. And I know for Steelers fans, things may have seemed a little bit doom and gloom, but as we exit the last Sunday of September, there is only one division in the NFL where every team is over 500. It's the AFC North. There was some late night sports talk host here on Westwood One Sports that told you the entire AFC North was going to qualify for the postseason. I then walked it back a couple of weeks later, so it lost its theme a little bit. But I had the idea, and it really has to do with how good all of these teams are individually. And I know people are not going to hear much of me talking about how good the Browns are individually, but like, dog, look at what they did today. You can try to minimize it. You can try and act as if it's no big deal all you want. They held one of the most high-octane offenses in football today to 18 points. We did Overreaction Monday last week. We do it every Monday on Westwood One Sports Night. One of my overreactions last week is Bryce Young is the front runner for MVP through the first 2 weeks. Because of that's how much he's balled. That's how much that Panthers offense has been in rhythm. Not today. That crowd was rocking. And the Browns picked up a big-time win, man. The entire division should be feeling good. As far as Pittsburgh is concerned, though, hopefully this is something, if you're a Steelers fan, that you can build on, right? You hope that your offensive line and your pass game turned a corner today. One of the wilder plays in this game, big Darnell Washington had a 47-yard reception today, rumbling, tumbling, and it was like 41 yards after the catch, dog. You got to Google it. Rumbling, tumbling down the sideline. And the poor Bengals linebacker who was asked to make the simple tackle in the flat. I know he's going to get cussed out in the film session saying, damn it, all you got to do is make the tackle. Who the hell's tackling big Darnell Washington? That boy can rumble, man. He got paid this offseason by Pittsburgh. Good on them. He's basically a sixth offensive lineman who can catch, who can run routes for you. It's an absolute cheat code that he is a part of their offense. The skill guys made plays. Darnell Washington made plays today. Roman Wilson came up with some big plays today. That was really the name of the game today. It was about the Pittsburgh Steelers playmakers making plays. That's the difference between today and the first couple of weeks of the season. Taylor Warren today, guys, had damn near 200 yards from scrimmage. He had 127 yards on the ground. He had 50 yards as a receiver. Just big-time stuff, man, as DK Metcalf and Aaron Rodgers continue to try to work their kinks out. He had just 3 catches for 31 yards on 5 targets. So DK still off to kind of a slow start here to start the season. All is well, though, in Yinzertown, man. The Steel City feeling pretty darn good, including their head coach, Mike McCarthy, Pittsburgh native. Big, big win for the group. Nobody happier than Mike McCarthy. He spoke post-game about how his team got it done.
2: We felt that we needed to score points to win this game. I wrote down 31 in my notes going in as far as a target, you know, and that's the last time I'm going to say something like that because that was stupid for that to come out of my mouth. But I just knew that I felt that we needed to score points. And I think, you know, a lot of play, you know, play calling a lot of times is mindset.
1: Hey, first of all, Big Mac, and we can call him Big Mac because he won today. I don't mind that. Y'all know how I get down. I want all the transparency possible in terms of hearing the thought process of head coaches, hearing some of the conversation and the behind-the-scenes stuff that happens during the week. Like, I'm all here for it. That, to me, that's what I live for, man. But the Pittsburgh Steelers, that's a big-time win, man. It is. And their defense, it was interesting the comments that Mike McCarthy made, because that defense, to me, should be better when you consider the household names that exists there, right? They haven't played that great, though, to start the year. And today, it was big play after big play after big play given up, but the defense came up huge near the end, or at the end, rather, of regulation. Strip sack on Joe Burrow to ultimately seal the deal. None of that happens, though, if it wasn't for this offense of the Pittsburgh Steelers finally getting their groove back. It was the run game spearheaded by Jaylen Warren that really, you know, got things going here throughout the course of this football game. I've talked about it really all season long. That's what matters the most for the Pittsburgh Steelers is their run game, because when you're able to get that run game going, they're able to work off of play action. And you saw Aaron Rodgers have a vintage performance here as his retirement tour continues. Aaron Rodgers early in this football game hooking up with one of my favorite young wide receivers in the NFL, Roman Wilson, on a deep shot. It went this way.
3: Fake the handoff. Rodgers, looking end zone. Touchdown! Skoronic for the score!
1: That was Aaron Rodgers hooking up with Mr. Ben Skoronic today. By the way, another unheralded dude on this Pittsburgh Steelers offense, man, in terms of what he brings to the table. Dude that's got special teams background. Dude that just comes up big when they need him. Michael Pittman and Aaron Rodgers are not on the same page right now. DK Metcalf and Aaron Rodgers not on the same page right now. You know who is, though? Roman Wilson. He had a 3-catch, 60-yard performance, including a 38-yard touchdown in the first quarter. It sounded this way.
3: Third down and 5. Rodgers in the pocket, off his back foot, floats it up in the air, caught by Wilson, and he's gone! Touchdown, Steelers!
1: The relationship that's been cultivated between Roman Wilson and Aaron Rodgers throughout the summer to now is fascinating. If you listen closely to Steeler press conferences, you hear Rodgers name drop Roman Wilson pretty often, and he's been critical of Roman to the media. He's also, you know, levied out some significant praise to Roman Wilson to the media. So shout out to Roman doing what he's got to do. The WWE fan in me, I feel like every time I say Roman, I feel like I'm saying Roman Reigns. But Roman Wilson, tough as nails, University of Michigan product, dealt with an ankle injury during his rookie season, dealt with some injuries last year as well. He's finally healthy, right? And you're seeing him step up for this Pittsburgh Steelers receiving corps. I'm interested in, like, the behind-the-scenes conversation that's happening in Pittsburgh as to why Michael Pittman and DK Metcalf have not gotten off yet to this point. 10 targets for Metcalf and Pittman, they combined for 5 catches. So simply not good enough. And as a result, other guys are getting opportunity. The rookie Jeremy Bernard had a 14-yard catch today. You saw Ben Skoronic with a 23-yard touchdown. Jaylen Warren getting active in the pass game. Roman Wilson, the big fella, Darnell Washington. Seriously, guys, I'm going to retweet it out at NELL_BTP. To watch Darnell Washington rumble and stumble down the sideline for 47 yards, just defying logic, is what it felt like, man. They need to give him the ball more. There's probably a handful of dudes that can tackle him, like, without needing any assistance, right? And I was disappointed, I guess, in the Bengals defense for not having more awareness to know that, hey, you throw the ball to Darnell Washington, you probably got to rally to the football. And we did not see that happen ultimately. The Steelers, though, coming up big, and it feels like at 2-1, right, everything's in front of them. And you can say that about the Steelers. You can say that about the Ravens. And you can say that about the Cleveland Browns. The AFC North leaving the month of September as the only division where all four teams are over 500. 310-840-4910 is the number here on Westwood One Sports Night with you each and every Sunday night, 11 p.m. to 3 a.m. Eastern Time, as we recap the day that was in the National Football League. I'm begging you, baby. Hit me up. 310-840-4910. I want to get your opinion on Sunday superlatives. We do it each and every Sunday night here on Westwood One Sports Night. Give me your best win from the day that was in the NFL. Give me your worst loss from the day that was in the NFL. There's an individual performance that you want to highlight throughout the NFL today. Hit us up. 310-840-4910 is how you reach us on the talk and text line. You can type in the YouTube chat as well with your Sunday superlatives. 310-840-4910. We're going to take a quick timeout. When we come back, I'll give you my Sunday superlatives next here on Westwood One Sports Night.
4: Kevin Harlan here from Monday Night Football on Westwood One. 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It's the Eagles at the Bears coming up on Monday Night Football.
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1: Westwood One Sports tonight continues as we get you up to 3 a.m. Eastern Time, recapping the day that was in the National Football League. Taking your calls right now at 310-840-4910. Give me your Sunday superlatives here on Westwood One Sports Night. I'm going to give you a couple of mine here. I'll give you my best win. I'll give you my worst loss. I'll give you my player of the day. I'll also let you hear some of the best sound from the day that was as well. But I got to start with the best win in the National Football League today. And you all could think that I'm being biased. You all could think that I'm being a homer. But there was one clear-cut best win in the National Football League today. It was the Washington Commanders at home, down their starting quarterback, down two-thirds of their offensive line. Not two-thirds. Down two starters, rather, on the offensive line. They took it to town, or went to town, against the best defense in all the National Football League, talking about the Seattle Seahawks and their ability to make Seattle one-dimensional, their ability to turn Seattle over when they did was huge. The other reason why it's so impressive was this. Washington had their backs against the wall. The future of Jayden Daniels and when he is going to return, I think, is very much contingent upon how Washington plays down the stretch and moving forward here, right? And with their big win today that they were able to capture, I'm sure that gives Washington and Jayden Daniels a little extra incentive to come back and rejoin this team for the remainder of the season, because they've got a hell of a lot to play for. If you weren't tuned in at the beginning of the show, there's really a huge reason as to why I think Washington had the best win. For rookie offensive coordinator David Blau to go toe-to-toe and go blow-for-blow with Mike McDonald, the best defensive mind in the NFL right now, Seattle heading into today had not given up a play of over 19 yards, guys. And Washington went out and scored 33 points today with a backup quarterback, without their starting tight end. A lot to be excited about. If you are a fan of the Washington Commanders, that my clear-cut best victory of the day in the National Football League. I want your thoughts at 310-840-4910. Give me your Sunday superlatives here on Westwood One Sports Night. My best win of the day, though, clearly the Commanders over the Seahawks. Washington going to travel across the pond to take on the Indianapolis Colts in London coming up on Sunday morning. They'll leave for London tomorrow. So they'll spend the week there learning from Sean McVay. But I think it's one of those wins that pump life back into your fan base, that pumps life back into your organization, because you fall to 0-3, considering the schedule that Washington has upcoming here. It's a very, very difficult hole to ultimately climb out of. That was the best win of the day. I thought Washington was awesome, outkicking their coverage, beating a team that is better than them, right? The worst loss of the day, it honestly pains me to say this, I take no joy in saying this, the worst loss of the day was the New England Patriots absolutely getting their face punched in by the Jacksonville Jaguars. The Patriots lost today

0: 5-6, by far the worst loss of the Mike Vrabel era. And oh, add insult to injury, Drake May sucked once again. 14-25, 199 yards, and 3 turnovers in this football game. 2 interceptions and a fumble. Drake May, dating back to last postseason, has been god-awful. And each week, I'm sort of waiting for the other shoe to drop with Drake May and for him to snap back into it. The problems plaguing Drake May right now, one, I think he's pressing. And you saw that in the season opener against Seattle. And then two, I think his confidence is totally shot. I believe Drake May's confidence is totally shot right now. And you can tell he's playing almost robotic at the quarterback position. Right? He doesn't want to make a mistake, yet he continues to press and make big-time mistakes. One thing he's not being helped out with, their run game cannot get going right now, talking about New England. I know they're dealing with some injuries up front along their offensive line, but they stink right now as a rushing attack today. 26 carries for 83 yards. Not good enough if you're the New England Patriots. He also is very much missing A.J. Brown. It feels like they don't have dudes on the perimeter that can consistently separate in win versus man-to-man coverage, and that's not helping Drake May out either. But he hasn't been accurate. He's not playing on time. He's not getting through the progressions in a timely fashion. Here are some numbers that describe how Drake May has started the season. Right now, Drake May's got the most interceptions in the NFL. He's got the most turnovers in the NFL, period. Drake May, through his 6th interception today, he didn't throw his 6th interception last year until week 12. So, to kind of put in perspective how drastically different things are right now for Drake May, I mean, that kind of does it. He was asked in the post game, right, whether or not he's feeling lingering effects from his shoulder injury. I love that he did not, you know, buy into that answer and use that as any sort of excuse. I just think he's not playing well right now, man. There's really not much to, you know, look into. There's no deeper meaning as to what's happening right now. He's just struggling. Since the start of the 2025 postseason, Drake May's played 7 games. He's got 8 interceptions, and he's got 8 fumbles. So it's got to get better. You cannot win in the National Football League when you're consistently turning the football over. You can't win. This is a tweet from Doug Keed, who covers the Patriots for the Boston Herald. He tweeted this out at 2:29 p.m. Eastern time. He said, Drake May threw 10 quarters. 63% completion percentage, 1 touchdown, 5 picks, and he's lost a fumble. The last 2 weeks really have been bad for him. And the opener was really bad for him. And the postseason was really bad for him. That's why the Patriots are my worst loss of the day. As we run through our Sunday superlatives here on Westwood One Sports Night with the youngest in charge, Linnell Willingham. I'll rock out with you until 3 a.m. Eastern time, breaking down everything that happened in a crazy Sunday in the National Football League. Right now, taking your calls, 310-840-4910. Give me your Sunday superlatives. A couple of different things that you can chime in on. You can give either your best win of this Sunday in the NFL, your worst loss, or your top performance of the day. The floor is yours at 310-840-4910. I want to get out to the phones, but I do want to let you hear from Patriots head coach Mike Vrabel, because all is not well in Foxborough. And remember the conversations we had this offseason. I thought that if things began to hit the fan for the Patriots, the low-hanging fruit would be, is Mike Vrabel distracted because of what happened this offseason with Diana Russini? Are the Patriots distracted as a football team? Here is Mike Vrabel on his concern level for the 2026 Patriots.
1: Well, my concern level is very high for this football team. I just want to coach and improve. You know, so I think that's the biggest thing, is when you come off a game like that, you just want to get back and work. And there's nothing you can do about it. But we have to take care of the football. You know, I mean, we can't force things. You know, we can't do things in all three phases that, you know, end up, you know, getting you beat. So certainly we have to, you know, fix a lot of things.
0: He's talking about Drake May. He's talking about Drake May, guys. He's got a 51.4 passer rating to start this season. He was the runner-up for league MVP in 2026, and he has totally fallen off of a cliff since the start of the postseason last year. I asked this question to Patriots fans. Are you at all concerned about him being your long-term guy? And we'll talk about this plenty during the week on Westwood One Sports Night, but I mean, I am officially panicked about Drake May, and Patriots fans, you should be too. It's really, really tough to play well at the quarterback position when your confidence is absolutely shot. It's just the reality of it. You heard from Mike Vrabel on what happened. How about the starting quarterback for the Patriots? We've talked about how bad Drake May's been. He tried to answer for his poor play postgame. Here's what the starting quarterback of the Patriots had to say.
2: This is at least disappointing. You know, I think you know, the ball starts rolling like that. We can't get out our own way, and you know, can't get out of my own way personally. So we gotta, you know, I gotta look myself in the mirror and look and take this as a turning point. You know, it's, you know, week three. At the same time, we gotta have some fuel and realize that what we're doing out there offensively is, you know, it's unacceptable. Been unacceptable for 3 weeks. So.
0: You should have been looked in the mirror, Drake. You should have looked in the mirror after the last postseason ended, pal. You know what he needs to do? He needs to tap in to his alter ego, right? When we see Drake May not performing well on the field, he's just Drake May from North Carolina. You know what I need? I need OVO Drake. I need Drake May to hop in his bag. I need Drake May to play with a little bit of swagger, to play with a little bit of energy, and get that confidence back, man. You're Drake freaking May. One of the best young quarterbacks in football, yet right now, you're playing with the confidence of Plankton. Problem is, there's no secret formula to catch. You just got to stop turning the football over. 310-840-4910 is the number here on Westwood One Sports Night. Taking your calls and texts on this, your Sunday superlatives, best win, worst loss, player of the day. Floor is yours at 310-840-4910. Let's get to Randy in Ohio wanting to check in. Randy, what's going on, man? Welcome into Westwood One Sports Night.
3: How you doing, sir?
0: Doing good, man.
3: Good. I'm from Pittsburgh. I lived in Ohio most of my life here, but I just don't understand why they keep T.J. Watt on the left side all the time. Is that it? Wonder if that's his choice or is that the coach's choice?
0: Randy, you got a Sunday superlative for us, pal?
3: I've never called before, sir, so I don't know exactly what that means.
0: So I'll help you out, pal. Make you family here on Westwood One Sports Night. Give me either your best win of the day throughout the NFL, which team you think had the most impressive win, which team do you think had the most disappointing loss, and then is there an individual performance that you want to highlight? One of those three. The floor is yours, pal.
3: Well, I'm not a Cleveland Browns fan, but their win was pretty impressive to me.
0: Okay. So you got Cleveland. I appreciate the call, brother. 310-840-4910. We're coachable here on Westwood One Sports Night. Randy says Cleveland. The most impressive win of week number three. That's not a bad choice when you consider what the Browns were able to do defensively today. The Carolina Panthers, in the first two weekends of the NFL season, they scored 34 points last week. They scored 37 points in the season opener against Chicago, held to just 18 today as Deshaun Watson and company came up big. Browns fans, I'm sorry. I watched the game, I know. I should not be mentioning Deshaun Watson's name first. That defense played their ass off today. Coach Ruttenberg doing a really good job mixing up the coverages on the back end for Cleveland, mixing in a little bit more zone. And they had this Panthers offense flummoxed, man. And I think it's something and a W for Cleveland that can carry on. But like I said, all offseason, if y'all listen to me nightly here on Westwood One Sports Night, I told you that the entire AFC North would make the postseason. I walked it back because I realized it sounded crazy. But I meant what I said in terms of my feelings towards the North and how strongly I feel about them, especially the Browns. They revamped the offensive line. They've gotten a lot better at the skill spot, and they already had a pretty damn good defense. The AFC North, the only division in the NFL that will leave the month of September with all four teams with a record above 500. 310-840-4910. Give me your Sunday superlatives. Worst loss of the day. Best win of the day. Best individual performance. Whatever you want to chime in on, I'll give it to you. 310-840-4910. John is in Boston. What's going on, John?
4: Hey, how are you tonight?
0: What's going on, brother? Appreciate you chiming in, man.
4: Thanks for taking the call. I'm just telling you, at this point, NFL is fixed. For Seattle to get beat by a secondhand quarterback in Washington, and for Green Bay to lose to Atlanta at home in their home opener, it's just, you know, NFL has ever since got mixed up with gambling. I just don't trust it anymore. I think everything is all worked out already. And Drake May, he's got some issues to work with, but like you said, you know, we don't really have a good running game to back him up. And I think he's very distracted for some reason. But hopefully he'll come around and make it happen.
0: Are you distracted? Because you didn't give us your Sunday superlative. Are you distracted? Do you like Drake May?
4: I love Drake May. I think at some point was saying he's better than Brady.
0: I appreciate the call. Wouldn't you sound like an ass saying something like that in 2026? 310-840-4910. Drake May has 9 fumbles and 10 interceptions since the start of last postseason. He's the first player with 9-plus fumbles and 10-plus interceptions in a 7-game span since Jameis Winston back in 2019, his 30-touchdown, 30-interception season. So if you're looking for some added context as to just how horrible Drake May has been, the proof is in the pudding, man. Numbers don't lie. Check the scoreboard. It's got the Patriots right now under 500 as we get geared up to get ready for the month of October in the NFL. 310-840-4910. I want your Sunday superlatives coming up on the other side. Give me your best win of the day. Give me your worst loss of the day. Give me your player of the day. I gave you my best win. I gave you my worst loss. The best individual performance from week number 3 in the NFL, I'll tell you next.
5: 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It's the Eagles at the Bears coming up on Monday Night Football.
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1: 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On Sundays, though, we recap everything that happened in the Sunday that was in the National Football League. Right now, your calls at 310-840-4910. I want your Sunday superlatives. You can either give me your best win of the day, you can give me your worst loss of the day, or you can give me your best individual performance. I'm going to give you my best individual performance here quickly before we get to you all on the phones. And it comes from a game that I almost had as my best win of the day. I thought the Cleveland Browns and their performance against Carolina, what they were able to do defensively, holding Carolina to 18 points today after they scored 34 and 37 respectively in the first 2 weekends of the season. Defensive masterclass put on today by the Cleveland Browns. Teteroa McMillan through the first 2 weeks of the season. In the opener, 5 catches, 75 yards. Last weekend against Atlanta, 5 catches, 101 yards. Today, just 2 catches for 17 yards. Denzel Ward, take a bow. He had 25 matchups against Teteroa McMillan today. Ward was only targeted twice and allowed just 1 catch for 12 yards when lined up against Teteroa McMillan, putting the seatbelt on T-Mac and ultimately this Carolina Panthers offense. My best performance of the day comes from Browns corner, Denzel Ward, baby. Take a bow for how you played today. 310-840-4910. Let's go to Benny in Dallas wanting to chime in. Benny, what's going on?
2: Hey, how you doing tonight, Linnell, man?
1: Doing good.
2: I've talked to you before, and you already know that you're the second smartest man on this call. So I'm going to give you my two superlatives tonight, and one is the 49ers win and the Cowboys lost. And you keep skipping over my 49ers, keep talking
1: because
2: about
1: because who the hell, you played the Cardinals, Benny. What do you want me to say? Important wins today, and you want me to talk about the Cardinals?
2: Yeah, because look, the Cardinals, they've won a game, right? They won one game, yeah.
1: To hear you try and tap dance to Benny, you my man, dog. Benny, you my man, dog.
2: I run a convenience store in Dallas. I moved here in 2001 from Los Angeles, right? I've been a 49er fan forever. And I get – the other thing that I want to tell you about is that I get to ride these Cowboy fans all the way for another whole week, man. These guys.
1: I'm about to say, man, Benny, the defense – man, Benny, you make sure you give them hell about the defense, brother. Third week they've struggled. I appreciate you, dog. I'll let you run, brother. 310-840-4910. Our resident Niner fan, Benny in Dallas, man. Him and Pine Needle, just absolutely insufferable. 310-840-4910. You know what? It's about damn time we hear from the Raiders. Nate in Oklahoma, pop it on behalf of the Raiders. Nate, what's up, baby?
3: What's going on, man? Raiders! 3-0, baby, starting out the season strong. Hell yeah, give it up to our defense. I want to say Brock Bowers had a 10 catches, 119 yards, and a touchdown. Can't top it, baby. Raider Nation, we're back.
1: That pass rush was legit. They go down to New Orleans, pick up a big-time victory. They move to 3-0. Clint Kubiak's got this group 3-0 after picking number one overall. The same way that I get on the L.A. Rams, I got to get on the Las Vegas Raiders. Sound like a broken record. Imagine if they would have used the number one pick on a dude that could help them right now. Maybe we'd feel their 3-0 start is legit. 310-840-4910. They got a matchup with Kansas City next weekend. So we're going to find out what it is and what it ain't when it comes to the Raiders. The most impressive piece about Vegas, though, has been their pass rush to start this year. They've been getting after folks. Their defense came up with some big-time plays today when they absolutely needed to. The Raiders, for damn sure, coming up with a big-time win. 310-840-4910. My man Steve out in Kentucky. Steve, what's going on, brother, man?
4: How you doing?
1: Doing good, buddy. Doing good.
4: I got the Steelers, and I got Aaron Rodgers. He turned up today.
1: As your as your best win and then your best performance? You got to give us more than that, brother. What, you got stage fright?
4: No, I mean, I just say everybody's been hyping up the Bengals defense and playing down Rodgers, and he showed out.
1: I think the Steelers and Aaron Rodgers deserve a ton of credit. I appreciate the call. That's one of the bigger takeaways from today, man, and one of the biggest surprises on the day, but not really when you consider the way AFC North football goes, man. Those teams beat up on one another. They all got each other's number. But the Bengals' defense the first 2 weeks looked like a legit top 10 unit in all the National Football League, and Aaron Rodgers and company, after starting 5 of 25 on third down, finished 7-12 on third down today. It was the big reason why they were able to win. The other piece is this. The Steelers' playmakers made plays. They generated explosives, and ultimately it led to them having their best offensive output of the entire season. 310-840-4910 is the number. Let's go to Mike and Callie wanting to chime in. Mike, what's going on, brother? Welcome into Westwood One Sports tonight.
5: Hey, thank you. Hey, L-Dub. What's going on, man?
1: What's going on, brother, man?
5: Hey, I'm going to give you the best performance, your favorite NFL quarterback, Brock Purdy.
1: I'm glad you all getting to know me for real. Yeah, you know, you guys played a nobody once again, but here we go. Brock did play well. The Brockulator.
5: Okay, real quick, you're telling us Drake may not so good stats to start a season, but Brock Purdy's 10 touchdowns, 0 turnovers to start a season right now, right?
1: Oh, boy. One of the front runners for MVP right now. He's got to be.
5: The only other NFL player in the history of the NFL to string together 3 consecutive games with no turnovers and 10-plus touchdowns is Dan Marino and Brock Purdy.
1: The Brockulator's with. He also has played. Y'all have played 3 horrible teams. Well, 2 horrible.
5: We don't know what the Rams are yet. The Rams are pretty bad. I agree. Right. So,
1: I appreciate the call, brother. 310-840-4910. I can only imagine like the border war that goes on in California between Charger fans, Raider fans that still exist there, Rams fans that are there, Niner fans that are there.
6: What was the first team you mentioned?
1: Raider fans that are still there.
6: No, I heard that. The first one.
1: Niner fans, Charger fans.
6: Yeah, that one. Those don't exist.
1: You're damn right. They don't exist. You know, for that great fancy-ass stadium that they have, they got 2 fair-weather fan bases supporting them. 310-840-4910 is the number. You can hit us up in the YouTube chat as well. We encourage you to do so nightly. Just search Westwood One Sports Tonight. Taking your calls, texts, tweets on our Sunday superlatives, man. Give me your best performance in the National Football League. One caller just referenced Brock Purdy. The big day that he had. You can give me your best win in the NFL. Give me your worst loss. So I gave the Washington Commanders my best win. Someone in the chat, Kid Cowboy 66, writing in Todd Monken with a beer next to it. Yeah, Todd Monken deserves hella beers. That dude's got a swagger about him, and it feels like that team, he has instilled a confidence and a belief in them. I remember not too long ago, Browns are going to brown, and then Todd Monken coming to the podium saying, F that, Browns are going to brown. Browns are going to brown my ass. That sounded awful. 310-840-4910 is the number. But no, like, I give a lot of credit because, you know, that's one of the number one jobs of a head coach that maybe we don't talk about enough. You've got to instill life and confidence into your football team. And say what you want about Todd Monken and the Browns, he's doing that. And I told you after I came back from my training camp tour, the skill dudes that they have after seeing them up close in person, they're good enough to help whoever's under center move the football and win games. Once they get that run game going, the Browns are going to be even scarier. Today, though, is one of those performances where you really got to look in the mirror and go, damn, how good are we for real? You stymied arguably the hottest offense in the NFL. They put up 37 in the opener, 34 last week. The Browns holding the Panthers to just 18 points. Sunday superlatives here on Westwood One Sports Night. Give me your best performance, worst loss next.
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0: Westwood One Sports presents Linnell Willingham.
1: Final hour of power as we continue to wind down on a great NFL Sunday, man. Putting a bow on a great NFL Sunday. And man, I almost was at a loss for words coming back from break, because we'll get you a preview of Monday Night Football coming up before we get out of here. But man, I looked up for a second. I was scrolling on my phone as we're coming back from break. I looked up. I looked at the StreamYard stream, the YouTube stream. You can check us out on YouTube. Just search Westwood One Sports Night. And I looked at my background for a second. And for 10 to 15 seconds is what it felt like in my brain. I just totally checked out with reality. And I was in full-blown worship mode. I was in full-blown thankful mode. Because my beloved Commanders got the best win in all of the National Football League today, knocking off the Seattle Seahawks. No Jaden Daniels. No Pro Bowl guard in Sam Cosmi. You were without, two starters on the defense. You were without your starting tight end. It was just one of those performances, man, that you should be able to hang your hat on. And as I've said really all show long, it was a performance to me that says a lot about the stranglehold that the coach has on the locker room. You can say what you want about what's going on in the nation's capital with the Commanders, but you cannot deny this. Dan Quinn has a stranglehold on that Commanders locker room. They refuse to quit on him. It's why they won the season finale last year up against Philly. They had a never-say-die attitude, and as long as he is the head man, I know that they're going to come out and play with maximum effort each and every week. They may not be the most talented group, but they're going to give you everything that they ultimately have, and I think that's a testament to the head coach, Dan Quinn. He can strut his stuff, because going into a pivotal year number three here in Washington, for him to give play-calling duties away defensively to Durante Jones and implement a brand-new scheme, for him to hire a first-time play caller, first-time offensive coordinator in David Blau, it was a gutsy, gutsy decision. And through the first 2 weeks, you can make the argument it wasn't paying off. It all feels different after their win today. Falling to 0-3 would have been a terrible, terrible sight for Washington, and it may have taken them out of the fight. Now at 1-2, getting ready for a trip to London against the Colts, everything that they want to accomplish is very much in front of them still. The Washington Commanders, to me, the win of the day in the National Football League. I want your Sunday superlatives. Give me the team that you think had the best win, the team that you think had the worst loss, and then your best performance of the day. Worst loss, Patriots falling to the Jacksonville Jaguars. Drake May has been god-awful since the start of last postseason. And if you are a Patriots fan, you got to ask some real questions here. The Patriots have the lowest percentage of drives ending with a touchdown this season. And their 29-point loss today was Mike Vrabel's second-largest loss as a head coach in the National Football League. Lucky for you all, we got to hear from the head coach of the New England Patriots, Mike Vrabel. He had this to say post-game about his team's ugly loss in Jacksonville.
2: Well, my concern level is very high for this football team. I just want to coach and improve. You know, so I think that's the biggest thing, is when you come off a game like that, you just want to get back and work. And there's nothing you can do about it. But we have to take care of the football. You know, I mean, we can't force things. You know, we can't do things in all three phases that, you know, end up, you know, getting you beat. So certainly we have to, you know, fix a lot of things.
1: Did you all peep Mike Vrabel glitch at the beginning of that? Peyton, could you run like the first 10 seconds again here?
2: Well, my concern level is very high for this football team. I just want to coach.
1: I just want to coach. It's almost like he was stuck in his PR training from this summer every time he was asked about Diana Rossini. I just want to coach football. I just want to coach football. Your team sucks right now, Mike. I'll just be honest. Maybe I'm speaking from experience. When you're going through some rough times in your life, this is when a side chick goes the hardest. This is when a side chick really hits home in terms of filling in that void in your life, man. 310-840-4910. I want your Sunday superlatives from the day that was in the National Football League. Corey is in Baltimore. wanting to check in. Corey, what's going on, man?
3: What's up, buddy? How you feeling?
1: What's going on, man?
3: Let me tell you something, man. Like, I give it to you, man. I watched that. I was flipping back and forth, so I give it to you. Your commanders. But I'm going to let you know something, brother. I'm going to give you the blues all week long.
1: I know.
3: But let me tell you about the disappointment, man.
1: Mm-hmm.
3: My disappointment is I'm a Colts fan, but D'Amico Ryans, man. I'm feeling bad for my man. That's my man who don't show no facial expression on his face, whether they win or losing. He got the same look on his face, man. I just feel bad for that team. But also, let me tell you something, man.
1: Yeah.
3: Rabel. He's the reason why his team the way they are. You know what I'm saying? The whole preseason, the whole training camp, everything was just focused on him answering this and answering that. I don't think he put everything into his team, man. So he can take a look in the mirror and wonder why his team is the way it is. And, you know, man,
1: Maybe it's because he wasn't there for day three of the draft. That's probably why, right?
3: Maybe that too. But you know what? I'll continue with giving you the blues tomorrow. Holla.
1: Corey, appreciate you as always, brother. 310-840-4910. Corey, our resident Colts fan, who really has been tortured because I believe he was originally a Baltimore Colts fan, and they left in the middle of the night, and he roots for Indianapolis. But he goes hard, man. 310-840-4910. Yes, sir. Every time I see it on the call sheet, I'm going right there. Trent is in Portland wanting to chime in on the Raiders. Trent, what's up, baby?
4: Hey, man. What's going on? You know, I watched Mariota do his thing, and I love seeing that, but I got to go with my Raiders.
1: Yeah.
4: I'd be a liar and not a true Raiders fan if I didn't say I was a little nervous. But after seeing Bowers do what he did and the defense
1: pull off some spectacular
4: plays, I'm excited to see him with the Chiefs next week.
1: Yeah, it's going to be an absolute dogfight with first place in the AFC West on the line. Chiefs and Raiders coming up next week. Here's the story, or part of the story, of what happened today at the Superdome. Saints were up 11 in the middle of the third quarter. Here's how their final five offensive drives went. Punt, fumble, interception, fumble. So that Raiders defense coming up big, large and in charge when they were, you know, needed the most. Boy, if you're Max Crosby, aren't you glad you didn't get traded? If you're Max Crosby, aren't you happy that you were able to see this thing through, my boy? And look, that Raiders pass rush has been on one to start the year. I believe they're in the top three or four in pressure rate coming into the week, and they had another really strong performance this afternoon. 310-840-4910. Give me your Sunday superlatives as we roll throughout the final hour of power here on Westwood One Sports Tonight. If you're just joining us, the Sunday that was in the NFL wrapped up with a little bit of controversy. The LA Rams got up 16-0 over the Denver Broncos on Sunday Night Football. And in the fourth quarter, really in the second half, you saw the Denver Broncos punch back on the final drive in the final 2 minutes of this football game. You can make the argument, if you're a part of Rams house and you're a salty Rams fan right now, I'll give you a little bit of leeway right now. Yeah, it's sad. I'll give you a little bit of leeway right now. You can make the argument that your group got totally screwed down the stretch. The Rams were called for five penalties in the final 2 minutes of the fourth quarter. That's tied for the most by any team in a game since 2000. So if you want to make the argument that the Rams got screwed, I can hear you. I also say this. It's the second time in 3 weeks that defense has not lived up to expectation. And you think about all the resources that the Rams put into that side of the football for them to be the catalyst for a loss. Yucky. 310-840-4910 is the number. Let's go out. Man, so many of you. Our lines are full. If you're getting the busy signal, keep trying this. David is in Pittsburgh wanting to chime in. David, what's going on, man?
5: Hey, man. Hey, Linnell, how you doing, man? I'm going to go with one game and two superlatives.
1: Okay.
5: Pittsburgh with the best win they get, and they had the offense going today. Jalen Warren was a beast. They got different receivers in the mix, and Cincinnati's special teams, just that's what cost them the game. That's a bottom line. I mean, I'm a Pittsburgh fan, but I think that was the best and the worst.
1: Hey, I agree with you. I want to give a quick another shout out to the Steelers too, man, for that group to play the way that they did against that defense, knowing how Cincy had played the first couple of weeks, man. That's impressive stuff. Appreciate the call as always, man. 310-840-4910 is the number. It is it's been a crazy, crazy Sunday in the National Football League. It's always fun recapping it with you all here on Westwood One Sports Night. Here with you each and every Sunday, 11 p.m. to 3 a.m. Eastern Time. Let's go to Gina in Delaware wanting to chime in. Gina, what's going on?
6: Good morning, Linnell. Thanks for taking my call.
1: Yes,
6: I'm
1: indeed.
6: Always going to be loyal to my Bills, and I'm going to choose my defense because my defense needed to show up today, and they did. Josh didn't have the greatest game. We squeaked by them Chargers, so my single person that I'm going to give my flowers to is C.J. Gardner making that big play. Five tackles, three solo, two assisted. So let's go defense. You needed to show up. You put up, you allowed too many points the first two games of the season. We're sitting 3-0. We're sitting pretty. We have the Patriots next week. They're coming to town. They're going to be hungry. One game at a time, any given Sunday. So go Bills. And I will just shout out real quick. Selfishly, the Steelers win definitely helps me against them Bengals. Go Bills. Thanks for taking my call.
1: Appreciate you as always. 310-840-4910 is the number. She mentioned Buffalo and their defense coming up big against Justin Herbert and the Chargers. On deep passes this year, passes that travel 15 or more air yards, Justin Herbert, 2 of 10, zero touchdowns, three interceptions, and a 9.2 passer rating. Like, I love when the numbers help tell the story of how poor someone's playing. Between Herbert, Drake May, Baker Mayfield, like, there was some ugly, ugly quarterback play today. And we haven't talked a whole lot about Tampa Bay. We'll do so extensively throughout the course of the week. But Baker, bleh, the Bucs are definitely regretting giving him that contract. We're probably going to see undrafted free agent out of Kansas University, Jalon Daniels, start next week as Baker Mayfield suffered a wrist injury at the end of regulation. 310-840-4910. You're damn right. Play the cha-ching sound again because Jalon Daniels for sure cashing in when you think about his story and the ability to make the final 53 of the Tampa Bay Bucs, man. We'll see if Jalon Daniels is able to cash in on the opportunity that he has at his disposal. 310-840-4910 is the number here on Westwood One Sports. And I want your Sunday superlatives. Give me the best win of this Sunday in the NFL. Give me the worst loss of this Sunday in the NFL. Your best performance, I want to hear from you. 310-840-4910. If we're talking worst losses, I mean, the Dallas Cowboys definitely have to be up there for how they finished today. I'll be honest, right? And I talked about it briefly earlier. I'll reiterate it here again. Brian Schottenheimer's ass, if you're a Cowboys fan and you want to be pissed at Brian Schottenheimer, you've got every right in the world. He was awful today. He was. And as bad as Brian Schottenheimer was, when you think about the end of game clock management, as bad as that moment was, you know what was even worse? Wearing Cartier glasses on the sidelines and then having your defense get absolutely torched. Christian Parker, brother, take the Carties off, Slim. Take the Cartiers off, bruh, man. Why in the holy blue hell, when you're in a prevent defense situation, why in the hell would you call man-to-man coverage? How do you let Zay Flowers get behind your defense? You had 7 seconds, dog. That's it. He had to play defense for 7 seconds, Slim. And Christian Parker's ass couldn't dial up the right play. And you can say what you want about, oh, players didn't execute. They didn't do their job. They weren't put in the best position to succeed because Christian Parker went with the most idiotic play call in a Hail Mary situation, in an end-of-half, end-of-game situation that you'll ever, ever see. Cowboys fans, if you're looking for somebody to point the blame at, Christian Parker, public enemy. Number one, 310-840-4910 is the number. Let's go out to Travis in Fort Worth wanting to chime in. Trav, what's going on, man?
7: Linnell, we can't do the best performance of the night. I will do the worst performance of the night, and it's going to be on you. Believing in these Cowboys at the beginning of the year, I listened here, and you put them as Super Bowl contenders. How in the hell could you do that, Linnell? Have we not had 30 years of evidence showing us?
1: Well, hold on. I'm 28 Cowboys now. I don't know no better win? Now. I'm 28. I don't know no better. I'm just I'm sipping the hopium.
7: Yeah, stay off that hopium. And then you try and backtrack your talk and say that it's not Dak's fault because it's the coach's fault. Dak hasn't won a big-time game in his whole career. He beat the 8-9 Bucks as one of his only two playoff wins. The dude is a bum. Jerry Jones sucks. Don't ever believe in the Cowboys, ever.
1: That's a strong nominee for our caller of the night. Bringing it strong on the Dallas Cowboys. Cowboy fans out there, if you, here's what I'll tell. I'll tell you the same thing I tell my uncle, who I know is going to be listening on the replay as he's on the way into work. I'm sure he'll get a kick out of that call. You sound just like my uncle on the damn phone. I'll tell you the same thing I told him. It's early, guys. We played three games. You can't give up on your team yet unless you're a Titans fan, a Dolphins fan, or a Cardinals fan. In that case, it is perfectly okay to give up right now. But if you're a fan of any other team out there, Slim, like you got to believe. For Dallas to put up the performance they did offensively, that was impressive. It was. But, man, the defense, I mean, it looks no better than what they looked last year. Like, if we're being honest, they look no better defensively than what they looked in 2025, and they were god-awful. 310-840-4910 is the number. Let's go to Christian. Calling out from California. Christian, what's going on, brother?
8: Hey, man, how you doing?
1: Doing good, man. Appreciate you chiming in.
8: So I'm a 49ers fan, so okay. Before I give you the best performance of the day, just to put it in perspective.
1: Yeah.
8: But my best performance is JSN. I think he's the best offensive player in the NFL, and you guys would have destroyed the Seahawks if he wasn't getting busy today.
1: Over I want to give
8: three games.
1: Go ahead.
8: 27 catches, 400 yards, and 6 touchdowns in 3 games. I don't think no one's better than him. Chase has Burrow. He's got Locke and Darnold looking like Brady in Montana.
1: Man, it's super impressive what Jackson Smith and Jigba has done to this point. And I appreciate the call. I got some numbers on JSN to kind of help tell the story of just how good he has been to start this year, man. He's going to run it back and win Offensive Player of the Year. Like, it just feels like almost a foregone conclusion that that's going to happen. I think what's most impressive about Jackson Smith and Jigba, and the thing that I continue to just be blown away by, he's strong as hell. Like, he doesn't have this big Hulk build, but, like, the strength that he displays at the top of routes, The strength that he shows in terms of his releases, getting off the line of scrimmage, you can't press him. It's really nothing that you can do. Jackson Smith and Jigba is tied for the most receiving touchdowns in the first three games of a season in the past 40 years, guys. So to add some perspective, some context to just how well he's played, Jackson Smith and Jigba also becoming the fourth player since 2000 to have 300-plus receiving yards, 5-plus receiving touchdowns in the first three games of a season. He is off to an absolutely ridiculous start. So, yeah, I'll give him his flowers as being one of the top performers. I gave you Denzel Ward as my top performer on the day for the way that he performed against Hetero McMillan. You know who was a close second for me? Two dudes. Sonny Styles of the Washington Commanders and the way that he played today, keeping that team in the football game. And then Amik Robertson, a team high 9 times in coverage. And against Jackson Smith and Jigba, he allowed 3 catches, 46 yards, and a touchdown. Not bad. Not bad for Amik Robertson. 310-840-4910 is the number. Taking your Sunday superlatives, give me your top performance of the day from like an individual performance or a team defense performance, whatever. Give me your best win of the day, and then give me your worst loss of the day. Those of you that are just joining us, I gave you the New England Patriots as my clear-cut worst loss of this NFL Sunday in the National Football League. We'll continue to run through your calls on your Sunday superlatives. Then I'll give you another team that absolutely stunk the joint up earlier today. That's next here on Westwood One Sports Night.
9: 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Chicago hopes to get back on track after falling to 1-1 last week, while Jalen Hurts and the Eagles

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0: 49-10. We'll give you a preview of the finale of week number 3 in the NFL, Eagles and Bears. We'll do that before we get out of here. But Sunday superlatives, you know how we get down here on the show. Each and every Sunday, I'll give you my best performance of the day, the best win of the day from a team, the worst loss of a day from a team, and then the best individual performance. The worst loss of the day, clearly, right? I gave earlier to the New England Patriots. A close second was going to be Justin Herbert and the Los Angeles Chargers losing 24-16. Why do I say it's amongst the worst losses? In a game where Josh Allen did not throw for a touchdown, had two interceptions, and you sacked him 4 times, you still couldn't win the game. You forced, in this football game, LA, you forced 5 turnovers and you still lost. If you can't win after forcing 5 turnovers, Chargers, I don't know what the hell else to tell you. I mean, seriously. What they showed today, what they put on tape, I mean, it's historically bad. Since 2013, there are only 3 teams with 5+ turnovers and a -4 turnover margin in a game. The record of those teams in those games, 381-1. The Bills won today over the Chargers. The Jags won in 2022 over the Chargers. And the Broncos won in 2015 over the Chargers. There's one thing in common. The Chargers are just bad. I couldn't even believe this as I was reading it. But the Chargers, man, awful, awful performance today when you consider that they forced 5 turnovers. 5 turnovers on the defensive side, yet they still end up losing and fall to 0-3. But I still wouldn't say they're dead. Not yet. 310-840-4910. Let's go to Brian wanting to chime in. Brian, what's going on? Let's go to Michael in Florida. What's up, Michael?
1: How you doing tonight, man?
0: Doing good, man. Doing good.
1: That's good. I love listening to you. You're great.
0: Appreciate you, man.
1: I got to tell you, first of all, there was a lot of great games on today.
0: There were.
1: Oh, my God. I mean, and the Sunday night game was amazing. It was like 10 times I thought a team was going to win and the other, you know, it was crazy.
0: A lot of exciting finishes down the stretch, I would say, for sure.
1: But I'm a Dolphin fan, and I know I'm in for a rough year. I'm prepared for that. But I got to tell you something. They were in that game in the fourth quarter, and they had a fourth down where they should have punted the ball. I don't know what the head coach was thinking. And they ran a play, got stopped, and that was the end of the game. And of course, I'm learning. I don't know anything about our head coach. I don't know anything about anybody on the team right now.
0: Well, it's not great, pal.
1: I just thought that was a terrible call. I mean, if they punted, they still had a chance to win the game. I don't know.
0: It felt like all day long, man, the story of today, it feels like, and I appreciate the call, the story of today is just poor decision after poor decision being made in the National Football League. Can I take the kitty gloves off for a second? I have beef. I'm not going to categorize it as the worst loss, but I'm going to categorize it as the worst individual performance. Rams head coach Sean McVay and the BS that he pulled tonight, and we're just getting privy to it. According to Nate Atkins, who covers the Rams for The Athletic, Sean McVay ducked out of his press conference before Rams media could even get to the damn podium, only 10 minutes after the final whistle. And Nate Atkins goes on to say, I'm not sure I've ever seen anything like that in this league before. For Sean McVay to tuck his tail between his legs and duck reporters after an embarrassing-ass loss, where they totally collapsed down the stretch. That's tough, man. Now, to Sean McVay's credit, the referees down the stretch were horrible. I gave you the number earlier. I got Peyton sent it to me saying the Rams called for 5 penalties in the final 2 minutes of the fourth quarter, which is tied for the most by any team in the game since 2000. That according to ESPN research. I get it. You were on the wrong side of some bad calls. Sean McVay, you better grow a pair, homie. You got to fight and face the music. Slim, you're the head coach. What sort of example are you setting for the rest of the organization? It's tough, man. Now, according to Nate Atkins, Sean McVay answered the first question from the beat, which was from Sarah Bishop or Sarah Barshop of NFL Nation, ESPN reporter. And then he walked off. Before the live stream started, he apparently answered two questions from Rams.com. And we know what type of questions are coming from Rams.com. So Sean McVay, yeah, I do better, homie. 310-840-4910 is the number. Let's go to Boss out in Oakland wanting to check in. Boss, what's going on, man?
2: What's going on, big guy? What's up, nephew?
0: What's going on, man? How you doing?
2: I'm doing great. I got to say, man, your show was amazing, brother. I never call into these shows because most of these guys is whack. They don't know their facts, and I'll be laughing all the way to the back. But I'm in a town, and we really like – I like what I'm hearing. And I got to say, man, I don't know why you downplaying.
0: I appreciate you, man.
2: Your commander.
0: Downplaying
2: what?
0: Who?
2: What?
0: Downplaying my commander? I'm not downplaying it, brother. I just got to keep it A-more than 92, man.
2: You saved your season. What do you mean? You know this is a favorite. Man, you know. Better than anybody else. 0-3? Kill yourself. You know what's going on. Everybody else, you trying to make it. Oh, they 0-3. Man, once you 0-3 in the NFL, you
0: it's
2: just
0: tough.
2: Made statistics.
0: The you numbers say that you're dead and stinking after falling to 0-3, for sure.
2: Now, you're dead and stinking, nephew. Now, let's get to my Raiders. Okay, we'll get to my Raiders. You know, that you are the only person that I will allow to say something slick because you're right. We should have did something besides getting Mendoza, but I'll leave that for another day.
0: I'm glad that you can agree with me on that, by the way, because I'm not trying to hate on y'all. I just am trying to tell y'all how y'all could have been even better to start the year.
2: Well, you're a Commanders fan. You guys have won titles. You won Super Bowls. You know, we listen to people that win Super Bowls. We don't listen to Charger fans, and we listen to Brown fans. You
0: know, I hear that. Look.
2: We listen to people. You know, I'm old enough to remember when Washington was really commanded. Like, you know, I'm a Doug Williams guy. I'm going to take you back to when, you know, are my hero. One of my heroes. Come on now. The black quarterback in the 80s? We're not going to even start talking about that.
0: Do you think your group gets it done against Kansas City next week?
2: Absolutely. That's going to be the one that's going to open up everybody's eyes because they think Patrick Mahomes is back and Travis Kelce is back, and they are.
0: That Eric pass Bieniemy rush.
2: Is back running the show. Mm. Yeah.
0: That pass rush to Shotgun, that's why I think it's going to be a game. They're humming right now. In terms of that D-line. Boss, I'm going to let you run. I appreciate you, man. 310-840-4910 is the number. Man, when it comes to the Raiders, are we buying the Raiders? Their most impressive victory of the season came today. When you think about what they did to Tyler Shuck and that New Orleans Saints offense, I just gave you the numbers in terms of how the Raiders finished today defensively. Their final five defensive possessions, fumble, punt, interception, fumble. Making things happen. That's what the Raiders were doing today, man. Big time win, for Las Vegas on the road against a Saints team that had to have been feeling themselves, man. So an impressive victory for sure. Was this the home opener today for New Orleans? Was this the home opener? They played at Baltimore, and then in week one, it was the home. Come on, man. They were at Detroit. So makes the win for Vegas that much more impressive. 310-840-4910. Taking your Sunday superlatives. Best win of the day. Worst loss of the day. Best individual performance. Let's go to Myron in Dallas wanting to chime in. Myron, what's going on, man?
3: Youngest in charge, man. Let me first congratulate you on your Commanders. I actually got them as the biggest win of the – No joke. Their biggest win due to the fact that your quarterback down, you got some linemen down, and you guys came out there and left out with a W, which I think a little bit Seattle kind of underestimated you guys. But that's another
0: story. There we go.
3: That's another story. Now, my worst loss, obviously, is the Cowboys, but I already told you we have a coaching problem. They're still learning how to win. Tonight was an excellent example of that. Fact that they're still learning how to win both on defense and offense. But I want to.
0: I mean, the Christian Parker. I mean, the call, Myron, down the stretch was awful.
3: Indeed, like I said, they're still learning. They're still learning, and also, all of you New England fans are going to learn that Drake May ain't who you guys thought he was. He played a last place schedule last year. Everybody was pumping him up. This year, playing a first place schedule, he's going up against some tough defenses. And because last year he was able to get his confidence up by the time he ran across some good defenses, this year is not the same. And you can see the opposite happening. His confidence each game is fading based off of playing a stronger defense. And I'm going to leave you with that, Youngest in Charge.
0: I appreciate
3: and again, congratulations.
0: You, man. Yes, sir. And look, our guy Denton Day with the nickname of all nicknames, I hop on the team and he goes, are we going to talk about the schedule? When are we going to talk about the schedule? I'm like, what are we talking about? Like our meeting schedule during the week. He's talking about the damn Patriots and Drake May because that is what he was the beneficiary of in 2025 MVP runner-up campaign. But the moment that the competition ratcheted up, the moment that it wasn't 75 degrees and sunny, as I like to say, for our guy Drake May, he let himself go. 310-840-4910. I know a bunch of Cowboy fans want to get in. I do want to. Let's go to Paul in Cleveland. Paul, what's going on, man? We have Paul?
4: Is that me?
0: Is your name Paul, pal? What's up, man?
4: Yeah, sir, but I'm in Dallas.
0: Oh, you're in Dallas. My bad. What's going on?
4: I was calling to find out the outcome of the Broncos and Rams game, but I heard it. And I just got to talk about, why doesn't the Denver Broncos get any respect in the league? Why is everybody
0: overlooking
4: them all
0: the time? Why don't the Broncos get respect? Well, did you see how they won the game tonight? I mean, the referees were totally on their side.
4: I didn't get to catch the game because I just moved into my permanent residence. I've been homeless for 18 months down here in Dallas on the streets.
0: Wow, man. Congratulations to you.
4: Yeah, I didn't have a TV, so I couldn't watch none of the games, but I got a radio. And so I could only listen to the Cowboys game and heard that disaster.
0: Here's how the Rams game finished up. The Rams were called for 5 penalties in the final 2 minutes of the fourth quarter, which is tied for the most by any team in a game since 2000. Matthew Stafford and company had the football on, what did they end up advancing it to the 13-yard line? I want to play the final call for our guy. To let him hear how things actually went down. It was a choke job, if we're being honest, by the LA Rams. But you could say that the referees definitely played a hand in this one. I know they're not going to want to make excuses. The bigger story is that Sean McVay refused to go to the podium post game, or had a very brief stint at the podium post game. The defense, though, of the Denver Broncos coming up big, Matthew Stafford and company. Jesus, ESPN, get your stupid ad off of my screen. Holy cow. Matthew Stafford and company got the football down to the 14-yard line. They ended up getting a 5-yard false start penalty called on Alaric Jackson. And then Matthew Stafford, one opportunity to seal the deal for the Rams. It went this way.
5: Here we go.
0: ESPN.
5: Stafford in the gun. 3 receivers left, 2 right. Stafford gets the snap. Back to pass. Stafford throws down the middle to the end zone. It is intercepted by Hufanga, and the game is over. The second interception of the game for Hufanga seals it for the Broncos. And for a second straight week, Denver storms from behind, and they win it. The final of the night, the Broncos 30, the Rams 26.
0: The beautiful tones of Ryan Ratke on the call for Westwood One. That's how things ended. Matthew Stafford with a game-sealing interception to end things, and they fall to 1-2. If I would have told you back in August when Aaron Donald was flirting with coming out of retirement and they made the Myles Garrett trade, if I would have told you then that they were going to leave the month of September under 500, you would have told me I was a hater. 310-840-4910. As we get your Sunday superlatives to wrap things up here, a bunch of dudes still on the phones. We're going to try to get to all of you. Irish calling from Dallas. What's going on?
6: Thanks for taking my call. Yeah, I totally concur with you on the refs eaten that one. That was terrible, that the end of that game. And the Rams, I can't believe they're under 500 either. And I guess for my Cowboys, at least we're not 0-3, I guess.
0: Yeah. Is
6: the good thing. But the defense honestly played a lot better than expected. They had some big stops, goal line stand, I think, and the last one that was definitely on the coach. But the one play that really defined that game was that last drive for the Cowboys that made them have to go for three instead of getting seven. Seven would have been, I think,
0: totally mismanaged. They totally mismanaged the end of the football game. You're damn right. I appreciate the call. Let's go to Will in Canada wanting to check in. Will, what's going on, man?
7: Hey, how's it going?
0: Going good, man. Going good. Appreciate you calling.
7: So I'm calling about the Cleveland Browns and Deshaun Watson scrambling through the pocket and throwing a perfect pass to Harold Fannin. What's going on with that?
0: Yeah, it was the game winner. He sucked for most of the day. Came up big, though, when his team needed him. I appreciate the call. 310-840-4910. Look, I'm appreciative of I wasn't expecting this, Denton, if I'm being honest. Like, all the people calling in trying to, like, congratulate Washington for winning, I don't want your congratulations. I'm not that type of fan. I'm in the bunker grinding with the real Commander fans that are sticking around through and through. I'm probably the only member of the DC media who picked this team to win today. If you go back and listen to every local show in the nation, if you go back on NFL.com and look at their analyst predictions, you on ESPN.com and use their analyst predictions, I was the guy that had the unmitigated gall to actually pick Washington today, and they actually followed my script in Formula to a T. I thought the matchup on the interior defensive line, I thought we'd be able to win that. I thought they'd be able to set strong edges. They made Seattle one-dimensional, and they forced some turnovers. That's why they ultimately won. David Blau, better than the first-time coordinator in Dallas, calling man-to-man in a end-of-game prevent defense moment. Absolutely embarrassing. We wrap up the show each way, every single night, by putting the show to bed. We will do that on the other side. Plus, I'll give you my prediction for Monday Night Football. Bears and Eagles wrap up week number 3. We'll give you our predictions for that next.
8: 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Chicago hopes to get back on track after falling to 1-1 last week, while Jalen Hurts and the Eagles want to build on their 2-0 start. It's the Eagles at the Bears coming up on Monday Night Football.
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1: What a day it's been. What a day it has been. Week number three in the National Football League wraps up later on tonight with Monday Night Football. Kevin Harlan, Kurt Warner going to be on the call here for Westwood One. You can check out the pregame, Jamie Erdahl, Doug Peterson getting you ready for Eagles and Bears. That'll wrap up week number three of the National Football League season. What a week it has been, man. Took a bunch of your calls on your Sunday superlatives. If you're going to catch the replay in the morning on your way to work, and you want to chime in with your Sunday superlatives, remember you can always keep the conversation rolling on social media. It is at NELL_BTP. Tweet at me with your Sunday superlatives. Best individual performance, worst loss of the day, best win of the day. I'm glad my team's in the fight still. I said it last week. It's going to be a long year if Washington ends up falling off the rails here. I'm going to be insufferable. I'm going to be crabby. I'm going to be in a bad mood. I tell you all the time, man, you can believe me all you want, or believe me or not, right? I'm an addict for the Washington Commanders. I wear a patch. I go to meetings. It's everything to me. So I'm glad that they were able to shock the world and pick up what I consider to be the best win in the National Football League today. Worst loss, Patriots fans. You're cooked, dude. Like, I don't know what else to tell you. I wish I had some kind to say about how your team performed today. I wish I had some kind to say about how Drake May looked. I don't know what to tell you. You play Buffalo next week, too. Whew, good
2: luck. I just want to coach.
1: Yeah, he just wants to coach. Well, you shouldn't have been caught with you-know-who. Previewing Monday Night Football, while we have the opportunity to do so, the Philadelphia Eagles, to me, the most fraudulent of the 2-0 teams. Their run game has not gotten on track yet to this point. I don't believe Jalen Hurts is capable of keeping up his stellar play. Philly's 3.5-point favorites. It's going to be Case Keenum under center tonight for the Chicago Bears. The run game of Chicago is really what they need to lean on if they're going to have a shot in this football game. I think they will. If you look at how Philadelphia has defended the run in the first 2 weeks, last week against Tennessee, they gave up 29 carries for 122 yards and 2 touchdowns. That was 4.2 yards a pop. There were a couple of explosive runs mixed in there, but the down-in, down-out consistency that Tennessee was able to have running the football should be a little alarming to Eagles fans. And then in week one against Washington, Washington ran it 32 times at 4 yards a pop. So I actually like Chicago tomorrow at home against Philadelphia. The only concern I have, and I already gave you my official prediction. I guess I can't walk it back. The only concern I have is they have no pass rush. Talking about the Bears. This is going to be potentially another Jalen Hurts masterclass. I don't know if they're going to get their run game going against Chicago this week. If you're an Eagles fan, this should be your get-right game because Chicago's just not that good defensively. But we'll see, man, how it ultimately wraps up. Eagles and Bears to wrap up week number three of the NFL season. Eagles 3.5-point favorites via our friends at the DraftKings Sportsbook. I am going to pick – I picked Chicago initially. I'm walking it back. I'm going to pick Philadelphia. They're just the better football team. Give me the Eagles to wrap things up. I'm back with you later tonight, 11 p.m. to 3 a.m. on Westwood One Sports Night.
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1: 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We're talking about the NFL right now, though, baby. A absolutely bonkers day that wrapped up in an absolutely bonkers way. The Los Angeles Rams trailing by 4, doing their damnedest in an end-of-game, two-minute situation. They worked the football all the way down to the Denver Broncos' 14-yard line. They get a false start penalty with 2 seconds left to go in regulation. That backs them up from the 14 to the 19. Then Matthew Stafford trying his damnedest to will the Rams to victory. Here's how the final call sounded.
2: Here we go. Stafford in the gun. 3 receivers left, 2 right. Stafford gets the snap. Back to pass. Stafford throws down the middle to the end zone. It is intercepted by Hufanga, and the game is over. The second interception of the game for Hufanga seals it for the Broncos. And for a second straight week, Denver storms from behind, and they win it. The final of the night, the Broncos 30, the Rams 26.
1: Talanoa Hufanga coming up huge for the Denver Broncos defense, baby. Huge win for that group, a confident Denver team moving forward after they punched the LA Rams in the mouth. The one thing that I continue to harp on from the perspective of Denver is the resilience that they showed in this football game, being able to withstand Los Angeles's initial punch. And then in that fourth quarter, being able to, you know, continue to keep their foot on the gas and come from behind in the fourth as well, man. Just impressive stuff overall. Want to give love to the quarterback as well. Bo Nix tonight in the first half was not very good. Finishes just 17 to 34, 186, 2 touchdowns and a pick. But I thought, you know, when they needed him the most, he came up big, avoiding pressure, taking some shots down the field, creating some explosives for this Denver Broncos offense. A lot to be excited about if you're a fan of the Broncos. On the flip side, for the Los Angeles Rams, kind of an ugly performance tonight, if we're being honest. And defensively, for this group to kind of falter the way that they did down the stretch, the pass rush in particular coming up small and not really being able to impact things at the end of this football game, I think it's fascinating, dude. Because that Rams defense in 2 of the first 3 weeks of the season has not really played well, if we're being honest. In 2 of the first 3 weeks of the NFL season, the Los Angeles Rams defense has not played worth a damn. They got punched in the mouth in Australia in the opener against the Niners. And then in the second half, they got punched in the mouth tonight by Bo Nix and the Denver Broncos. This Rams defense, it's got to be better. It's got to be better. And if it doesn't get better, the Rams aren't going to meet expectations for the 2026 season. They're just not. It's been, honestly, a really controversial day in the National Football League as far as I'm concerned. There's something that I'm pretty hot about that I don't know if anyone else is. I just ask, and look, it's the first 4 weeks of the season for the officials of the NFL as well. I just ask for consistency from the refs of the National Football League. It's been a very inconsistent start to the year for the officials around the league. And there's one call in particular that today the officials could not get right. And all I ask for, right, when it comes to the officials, I understand that every ruling that they have is really their discretion. Every penalty that's called is up to the discretion of the official. All I ask for is consistency. And what we could not get today, and if you pay close attention to it moving forward, it may be an issue that plagues the officials all year long. They cannot get offensive PI versus defensive PI correct. And just to keep it 8 more than 92 today, the defenders got totally hosed. You saw it in the Dallas game against Baltimore where CeeDee Lamb basically yanks down the defensive back in front of him by the arm, and then the defender gets called for DPI. In that Cowboys situation, the football got advanced to the 1 yard line as a result of it. It's hot garbage, man. I just ask that they're consistent. I know you're not going to be perfect. I know you're not going to get every call right. But the lack of consistency with offensive PI versus defensive PI in particular is crazy. And I get it, right? The National Football League is going to always cater towards the offense. The National Football League is always going to give a damn more about the offense. But, man, the defense has got to throw them a bone. Throw them a bone. The plays that we saw today, as far as the defenders, as far as I'm concerned, getting hosed, it's egregious. And in the Cowboys game, it did not impact, you know, a win or a loss. But, man, in this Broncos game, you make the argument that it had something to do with the outcome. It's crazy. I just want consistency, though. That's all I ask for. Now, remember, earlier this offseason, there was discussion about whether or not we were going to have the officials this year. They were potentially training scabs, getting scabs ready to go. So it's going to be fascinating to see. Bottom line is week number 3, almost over. The Denver Broncos leaving the month of September over 500, and on the flip side, the Rams are not. Rams house. I'll tell you all the time how stupid your hashtag is. You can't call yourself Rams house when you have absolutely no home field advantage at all. You almost have a home field disadvantage. So you got to change your hashtag. But Rams house. If I would have told you all back in August when Aaron Donald got the blessing of his wife to hop off the couch when L.A. pulled the trigger on the Myles Garrett deal, if I would have told you at that point your football team was going to be under 500 after the month of September, you'd tell me I was tripping. You'd tell me I didn't know ball. You'd tell me I need to get another job. That's your all's favorite bit to do. You'd be pissed. Here's the other thing that you wouldn't be able to believe. In 2 of the first 3 weeks, this Rams defense has given up 27 or more points. Think about all of the capital. Think about all of the resources that have been spent on that side of the football. The Myles Garrett deal, the Trent McDuffie trade, bringing in Jalen Watson. Come on. Where are the results? Where are the results? If you're a fan of the Los Angeles Rams, I don't know how you're sleeping easy tonight. I'd be pissed. Your defense, which you spent ridiculous resource and capital on, it's not that good. And I'm being nice when I call it not that good. I'm being nice when I say that they're not that good. They look awful right now. But here's the thing. Remember what I started off the show saying? This is the reality about this part of the season. As we wrap up the third Sunday of the NFL season, right, we're starting to get answers on what's real and what's not. At this current juncture, are you believing what you're seeing from the Rams defense? Are they as bad as they've put on tape in 2 out of the first 3 weeks of the season? That's what I mean here. If you're a Rams fan, right, the fact that you've made it out of September alive, although it doesn't feel great right now, you got a massive bandage over you. You're on breathing treatment, right? Doesn't feel great, but you made it out of September alive. You could be the Houston Texans. You could be the Los Angeles Chargers, right? You could be dead and stinking right now. You could be the Tampa Bay Buccaneers. So, like I continue to reiterate, While I'm going to sit up here and be critical of teams, right? That's my job, to give you astute analysis. while I'm able to sit up here and be critical, I also understand the context that surrounds the first month of the season and what you see within the first month of the season. We're still trying to figure out what it is or what it ain't with certain teams. And for the Los Angeles Rams, my big takeaway with that group is, do I think they're a good football team? Yes. Too talented to not be. Too well coached to ultimately not be. But they're not perfect. And they're not the best team in the NFL right now. Or the NFC, for that matter. They're just not. So, as we continue to ease our way into the month of October, and week four comes up, and we get more answers on what it is for this group, right? I figure we gotta start talking about it, though. We gotta start seeing some trends here. We gotta start having some concrete thoughts on what we're seeing. But I'm going to give the Rams defense another week. I'm going to give the Rams defense the benefit of the doubt, like I continue to say. They're too talented on that side of the football. And guess who they face next week? If they get torched next week, then they're just bad. They play Philadelphia, whose offense has been hard to watch at times throughout the first 2 weeks of the NFL season, the first 3 weeks of the NFL season. We'll see them in action tomorrow night, taking on Ben Johnson's Chicago Bears. But, man, if you're a fan of the Rams here, what's up with our defense, Slim? That's the side of the ball that we should be able to hang our hat on. I know we got an MVP offensively. I know we got arguably the best receiver duo in football in Puka and Tay Adams. But, man, that defense is where you spent a lot of premium capital this offseason. And guess what, Rams House? And I'm going to call you by your stupid hashtag because that's what you deserve. Every time you all lose, you know what I'm going to bring up? Every time you all lose, you know what I'm going to have the unmitigated gall to bring up? That your stupid franchise that clearly isn't perfect and has holes, you wasted your most valuable asset and resource this offseason on a quarterback that's not even the damn backup. Every time the Rams lose, I'm going to be the guy. I'm going to be the guy to remind you of the stupid-ass decision that you made this offseason. You know what you could use right now? Another defensive back. You know who you could use right now? Akeem Mesidor, who's balling out of control right now for the Los Angeles Chargers. He should be playing for you. You could have took him with the 13th pick, but no. You decided to take that left-handed twerp that couldn't even beat out drunk-ass Stetson Bennett. What are we doing, Rams House? And Philadelphia ain't going to be no cakewalk. If there is one team over the past two seasons that has absolutely had the number of the Los Angeles Rams, it is the Philadelphia Eagles. Make no mistake about it. Regular season and playoffs. They have had the Rams number. So you can think it's a cakewalk if you want to, going into the link. Is there such thing as a must-win game in the first weekend of October? Is there such thing as a must-win game in the first weekend of October? The reality that the Rams are facing right now, we've left the month of September. We're getting ready to exit the month of September, and the Rams are in the basement of the NFC West with the Arizona Cardinals. Who would have thought? Who would have thought? This is like me when I was in the sixth grade at Shady Grove Middle School. It's Christmas time. Everyone's lining up for the cool grays, right? The Jordans that were getting ready to come out. The last time the cool grays came out before like 3 years ago was in middle school. And I don't know if you all are familiar with like Jordan release culture. People are lining up at malls. Sad. People are getting killed over these things. So me being a selfish 11-year-old, I wanted my aunt and uncle to go stand in line at the local mall, risk getting shot and killed, to go get me the six ring, or excuse me, to get me the cool grays, right? Everybody loves cool grays. One of the best Jordans out. Jordan 11 is probably the most cool Jordan to wear in terms of like with a regular outfit, right? Everybody wanted them though, the cool grays. I got to open one present on Christmas Eve, And I saw the box, and it looked like a pair of shoes. And I thought, you know what? I'm not going to open it. I'm not going to open it. I'm going to wait until it's time for me to go back to school to ultimately open this up. Because I wanted it to be fresh. I didn't want them out the box. I didn't want air hitting them. They had those icy bottoms. So if certain air quality hits it, they turn yellow. I wanted them to be crisp, right? I ended up with cool gray six rings. If anyone's familiar with Team Jordans, you know that the six rings, if your folks told you they got you a pair of cool grays and you opened up the box and it was a pair of cool gray six rings, you'd be ready to vomit in your mouth. But shout out to my aunt and uncle doing what they can, trying to please me. I say all that to say this. That's what the LA Rams feel like. All offseason, we've been glazing this team, talking about the moves they made. They're one of the largest Super Bowl favorites in recent memory. Talking about, you know, the odds to win over at our friends at the DraftKings Sportsbook. They're the cool grays. Everybody wants them. You open them up, you play some football, they're looking like cool gray six rings through the first 3 weeks of the NFL season. Not what we want. More importantly, like me back in sixth grade, not what we expected. If I'm a Rams fan, though, I'm pissed. Because the schedule, like I continue to say, does not get easier, right? It's Philadelphia. Next week's a must win. They got to go at Philadelphia next weekend before playing host to Buffalo on Monday Night Football on October the 12th. And I know Buffalo looked human today. But, man, Rams got to figure it out here. They've got expectations. They do. Not a lot of teams in the NFL have, or not a lot of teams, no teams in the NFL to me should have as high expectations as the Rams when you consider the way that they pushed all of their chips to the middle for the 2026 season. Yet they drafted someone that's not going to be able to contribute. Am I petty for continuing to talk about that? It's going to matter, and it's going to become more relevant as the season rolls on. You know why? Because as their flaws continue to be exposed, you know what argument's going to always be able to be made? Well, you could have used your first round pick to fill that hole. How do you go from F them picks? It's still F them picks, I guess. Like, F our most valuable pick is what Les Snead said. I'm still baffled by it. The Rams got to figure some things out. They look good in the first half, throwing the first punch against Denver, but shout out to the Broncos continuing to punch back. I know it feels like I've made it all about the LA Rams tonight in terms of what happened. I do want to give Denver credit. I've used the same word all night to describe the attitude and the play of this group. There is a level of resiliency that they have shown all night long. And on that final drive defensively, you saw it come to the forefront, baby, coming up with a turnover and a pick after giving up that big play over the middle of Kyren Williams. Could have been easy for people to turn and point fingers at each other. Why is the middle of the field so open? How are we about to blow this opportunity? But that young football team rallied together, looked each other in the eyes and said, let's go. Let's stop making excuses and let's ball. Because guess what? 2-1 feels a hell of a lot better than 1-2. Just ask Rams House. What a stupid hashtag. 310-840-4910 is the number here on Westwood One Sports Tonight. Youngest in charge, Linnell Willingham, getting you up to 3 a.m. Eastern time, recapping everything that happened on the Sunday that was in the National Football League. We'll get you a preview of Monday Night Football before we get out of here. Eagles and Bears wrap up the Week 3 slate in the National Football League. I said it during the week on Westwood One Sports Tonight that this was Separation Sunday. We're going to learn a hell of a lot more about these teams in the NFL as we continue to get more games played, man. But this was an interesting one. There are consequences when you fall short of expectations. There are positive consequences when you exceed expectations. A lot of teams in the NFL feeling the wrath and the result of both. I want to pat myself on the back while we have the opportunity to do so. We're going to do that before we exit this midnight hour on the East Coast. 310-840-4910 is how you get at me. This is Westwood One Sports Night. Remember, there's a bunch of different ways you can check out the show. You can hit us up in the YouTube chat. Just search Westwood One Sports Night. Like, subscribe, comment. And then you can check us out, Sirius XM Channel 260, one of our over 200-plus affiliates. And then if you want to keep the convo rolling on social media with me, it is at N-E-L-L underscore B-T-P. The National Football League made its debut in Brazil earlier this afternoon. The game did not disappoint, but one defense did. I'll tell you who next here on Westwood One Sports Night.
3: Kevin Harlan here from Monday Night Football on Westwood One. Join me and Hall of Fame quarterback Kurt Warner this week from Chicago and Soldier Field for the Philadelphia Eagles and the Bears. Chicago hopes to get back on track after falling to 1-1 last week, while Jalen Hurts and the Eagles want to build on their 2-0 start. It's the Eagles at the Bears coming up on Monday Night Football.
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1: Yes, sir. You're the big voice guy, Youngest in Charge. Linnell Willingham rocking out with you as I get you up to 3 a.m. Eastern time here on Westwood One Sports Night, recapping an electric day in the National Football League. What a day it was, man. Another data point so we can figure out what it is and what it ain't when it comes to the top teams in the National Football League. As we ease our way, into the 1 a.m. hour on the East Coast, we'll do what we do each and

0: every Sunday here on What's Up One Sports Night, our Sunday superlatives, as we'll go through the best win of the day, the worst loss of the day, and then we'll introduce who do you love. I'll give some love to my top performers of the day in the National Football League. One of the dudes that may be up as a nominee for being the top performer in the National Football League today, Ravens wide receiver Zay Flowers. Missed last weekend with a hamstring injury. He was back today in full force. 5 catches, 84 yards, including a 27-yard completion. He's just as electric as they come with the football in his hands in terms of the run after the catch stuff. I mean, he's just a really, really difficult dude to stay in front of. He gave this Dallas Cowboys football team the blues really all afternoon long. And if we're being honest here, right, and that's all I know how to be when it comes to you guys, if we're being honest here, the Dallas Cowboys and the way that they handled their end-of-game situation. Look, Brian Schottenheimer is a great offensive mind. I think everyone can understand that. We also know he's working with arguably the best receiver duo in football and a top 5, top 7 quarterback in the sport in Dak Prescott. But despite all of that, we give him his credit. His end-of-game management today, honestly, was a fireable offense. The way that he handled the end-of-game scenario for the Dallas Cowboys today was a fireable offense. The Baltimore Ravens, first of all, their ability to go 27 yards over the middle to Zay Flowers to get Tyler Loop in field goal range, they should have never gotten that opportunity because the Dallas Cowboys should have used all of the clock. They should have used all of the clock when trying to tie the football game up. You know your defense is terrible. You know you're going up against Lamar Jackson, arguably the best quarterback in the entire damn league. Yet you gave them, and I know you're probably thinking, well, it's 7 seconds. What are they supposed to do? They should get a stop. It should have been no time on the clock when that field goal ultimately was attempted. Right? And I get it, right? It's third and goal, right, from the 5-yard line. In that scenario, you know what I'm doing? I'm keeping the football on the ground in that scenario if I am Dallas. Because what you don't want to do, right, what you don't want to do in that scenario, what you don't want to do is leave the Ravens any time on the clock. And in that scenario, that's what they did. I think the false start that Schoonmaker had ultimately kind of starts the snowball effect of poor things happening in succession to the Dallas Cowboys. But, man, I just thought the decision at the end of the game there from Coach Schottenheimer just wasn't very smart. And I think the bigger issue, while Shotty is sitting here getting it and getting it for me, man, Christian Parker deserves it as well. How the hell do you let your defense, in that situation, for you to be playing man-to-man defense, I mean, Denton, we might as well shoot this out into the ether too, because like, hot damn, as much as we want to crush Coach Shotty, Christian Parker, brother, you can wear your Cartiers on the sideline and your chrome heart jeans all you want and think you're the coolest man on planet Earth. You made the stupidest defensive call I've ever seen. Almost as bad as the Redskins call made back in Tennessee, they got DJ Swearinger cut because he called the damn coaching staff out for it. For you to go man-to-man coverage in that situation where they've got to drive the length of the field, you idiot. And I don't like the name call because I don't know Christian Parker from a can of paint. He wouldn't whoop my ass, though. But I don't know him from a can of paint, you know? So I don't want a name call. But damn, brother, you couldn't make a stupider call defensively. Why in that situation are you not playing prevent, keeping everything in front of you? They teach that at the little league level, Slim. Inexcusable the way that the Dallas Cowboys handled themselves at the end of that game. It was awful. The best part about today in the NFL, and I'm put my pride to the side as a Commander fan. The Cowboys and the Ravens put on a hell of a contest over across the pond, man. They did. If this was your interest, they were saying it, kudos to Jim Nance and J.J. Watt throughout the broadcast. They continued to say it. If this is your introduction to NFL football, boy, are you getting an absolute treat. A game that went down to the wire. Ravens kicker Tyler Loop, after costing them an opportunity at the postseason last year, playing a hero in the Ravens' debut across the pond in Brazil. Here's the game-winning Tyler Loop field goal in Portuguese, ladies and gentlemen. Versatility. Versatility matters here. You can call it in Portuguese. You can call it in English. You can call it in Spanglish. Bottom line is, though, the Baltimore Ravens, big fat winners, thanks to their young pup kicker. If you thought it sounded great in American, in English, sounds even better in Portuguese. Tyler Loop, you're a hero, Bal.
1: Tyler Loop, para tentar ganhar o jogo pro Baltimore Ravens. Vem o snap, vem o chute pro gol.
0: What a call. Shout out to the Portuguese, man. That's a hell of a call, baby. Getting the vibe, capturing the moment. And I mentioned it briefly a moment ago. Tyler Loop missed a field goal at the end of regulation last year against the Steelers, a chip shot field goal at that, that would have sent the Baltimore Ravens to the playoffs. For him to be in this situation today, in position to win the game for his team across the pond, and they needed a W after what happened last week against New Orleans at home. That was big time, man. Big time stuff from Tyler Loop. Big time stuff from the Ravens even trusting him in that situation, man. But as much credit as I want to give Baltimore, I mean, the Dallas Cowboys totally pissed down their leg in this situation. The end of game clock management from Cowboys head coach Brian Schottenheimer was awful. The defensive play calling from rookie defensive coordinator Christian Parker, that stunk as well. Luckily for Christian Parker, he didn't have to answer to the media post-game for his stupid decisions. The head coach, Brian Schottenheimer, he did. Here's what he had to say about the late-game clock management.
2: We called a quick out. I probably overcoached Dak on that one, you know, because we had the points, and I probably overcoached him on that because it had to go to, with the time, no timeouts, it had to go to GP or throw it away.
3: So was he throwing it away? Is that what
2: you said? Yes, he was throwing it away. Yeah.
3: Okay.
0: I'll say this, right? I don't necessarily agree with the thought process, right? But at the end of the day, the play call in that spot, no matter how you slice it, I totally disagree with it. I know there are going to be people out there that say, Linnell, you're totally tripping. What the hell are you talking about? What else were they ultimately going to do in that situation? Can we talk about the real issue, though, that actually existed and happened? I think Dak Prescott and George Pickens at the end of this football game were totally not on the same page. Like, if you watch this thing and you saw the body language and the post-snap communication, and I won't even say communication between Dak and George, between Dak and Dak, because Dak was cussing himself out walking off the field. And when I say cussing himself out, you know who he's really cussing at. It's George Pickens. On one of the incompletions that Shotty's referencing there, Dak throws the ball like George Pickens should be running the fade, and George Pickens runs a stop route. So for a veteran group in an end-of-game situation, those dudes are too highly paid to piss that situation away. Excuse my French. They're too highly paid to not be on the same page. This is why George, newsflash, pal. Crash out 101. NFL young boy. Listen up. Right? This is why you came to training camp, pal. This is why you decided to not throw a BF about playing on the franchise tag and decided to show up so you can get reps with Dak. those reps paying off right now? Did those reps pay off in this huge end of game situation? No, it didn't. You all sleep on the nickname, by the way. NFL Young Boy. That is what we need to be referring to George Pickens as. Just the crash out of all crash outs. Missed opportunity, man. I'd be extremely disappointed if I was a Dallas Cowboys fan tonight, because all week long, I'm talking to my uncle. He said, man, we got no shot. We ain't got no shot to win. We glad we beat y'all. We ain't got no shot to win against Baltimore. You had every shot to win today. You should have won this game. You lost this game because of a lack of attention to detail. And you know what that ultimately comes down to? Coaching. And who pissed down their leg at the end of this game? The offensive play caller, Brian Schottenheimer, and the defensive play caller, Christian Parker. The devil is in the details when it comes to why the Dallas Cowboys ultimately came up short today. On the flip side for Baltimore, as I've continued to talk about, Lamar Jackson today, 15 to 20, 186, 2 touchdowns, 6 carries, 50 yards on the ground. As comfortable as they looked today, the only question I have is, damn, is this the Ravens getting their groove and hitting their stride after a dud last weekend, or is this a byproduct of the Cowboys defense just being god-awful? I think it's a little bit of both. Still trying to figure it out, though. Because Dallas defensively, man, I mean, every group that they've went up against, this group looks lost at times in the back end. For Zay, like, if I was a Cowboys fan, I know my uncle was probably ready to cry his eyes out, man. It's a heartbreaker if you're a fan. Because if you're a Cowboys fan, this has been the story for you. Really, the entire Dak Prescott era. It's the third consecutive quarterback, or the second consecutive quarterback, that we're seeing this group waste their prime. They wasted Tony Romo and Ezekiel Elliott's prime. They're now wasting Dak Prescott's prime because they won't get a defense. They won't put out a formidable unit on that side of the football. Once again, at least through the first 3 weeks of the season, the same exact issues plaguing Brian Schottenheimer and the Dallas Cowboys. Nutty stuff. Nutty, nutty stuff. 310-840-4910 is the number here on Westwood One Sports Nights. The number to hit us up on the talking text line. You can get at us in the YouTube chat as well. Just search Westwood One Sports Night on YouTube. Make sure you like, subscribe, comment. You can get long-form content, YouTube shorts, instant reaction to all the top action in the National Football League earlier today. And, of course, you can check out the YouTube live stream, which we have for you 7 days a week. 310-840-4910 is the number. After 3 weeks of play in the National Football League, there's one clear-cut NFL Coach of the Year, and it's not who you're thinking about. I'll tell you who next.
4: 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Chicago hopes to get back on track after falling to 1-1 last week, while Jalen Hurts and the Eagles want to build on their 2-0 start. It's the Eagles at the Bears coming up on Monday Night Football.
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0: rocking out with you as we get you up to 3 a.m. Eastern time here on Westwood One Sports Night with you each and every Sunday night here on Westwood One Sports Night, recapping the day that was within the landscape of the National Football League. And the theme of tonight's show, what I've continued to say since we first got things cracking tonight, as we wrap up the third Sunday of the NFL season, we're starting to get some answers on what's real and what's not. Still, as we continue to find out these answers, everybody's in the fight still, right? There's only three teams that I think are dead and stinking: the Titans, the Dolphins, and the Arizona Cardinals. They're going nowhere fast. Everybody else, even the 0-3 Chargers, even the 0-3 Bucks, even the 0-3 Texans, everyone else has life. They do. Can you survive this portion of the season? Can you survive this portion of the season? Some teams can, some teams can't. If you can make it to the second week of October and you're at 500 or right below, you're still in the fight. It's an eye test thing for me as well. And as bad as I want to bury the Chargers, as bad as I want to bury the Texans, as bad as I want to bury the Bucks, I'm going to give them one more week. I'm going to give them one more week to show me that, hey, this isn't who we are. Certain things you need a month to figure out, right? Like, there are certain things that you're going to need some more time to figure out as teams reveal things about themselves. I don't have to wait on certain things, though. Through 3 weeks of NFL football, one, I'm as right as I've ever been. And then two, Browns head coach Todd Monken to me is the clear-cut NFL coach of the year. Through 3 weeks of football, make no mistake about it, Browns head coach Todd Monken is the NFL coach of the year. Think about how Cleveland started their season off. They got their face kicked in week one on the road against the Jacksonville Jaguars. And then in consecutive weeks, they went to Tampa to play a desperate Bucs team that needed a win, and they won with late game execution. Today, at home in their home opener, juiced up in front of the Browns faithful, they held a Panthers offense that had been tacky hot to start the year, scoring 37 in the opener and then 34 last weekend. They held that group to 18 points. And oh, once again, the end of game execution was absolutely out of this world. So if you're looking for something to hang your hat on, if you're looking for something concrete within the first 3 weeks of the NFL season, Todd Monken and the Cleveland Browns, say what you want, they're back. As far as I'm concerned, they never left. I was the guy that sat on this national platform and told you back in the summer that I wouldn't be surprised if the entire AFC North made the postseason. Well, guess what, America? After the final Sunday in September, the Browns are going into the month of October above 500. They haven't been above 500 since 2023, America. This is what happens when you get the right leader in place. Todd Monken is old school. Todd Monken is cutthroat. And most importantly, Todd Monken is not going to have players in the dark in terms of how he feels about them. You're going to know where things stand when it comes to Todd Monken, when it comes to the Cleveland Browns. Why him over other coaches as the coach of the year? Because what he's had to deal with this summer, he's having to play Deshaun Watson right now, knowing that Deshaun Watson's not the best option for them to win. And I'm going to continue to say it because I watch these Browns games throughout the course of the first 3 weekends of the NFL year. Deshaun Watson today was not very good. Yeah, he threw the game-winning touchdown, but as a whole, Deshaun Watson wasn't very good. 16 of 30, 144 yards, 2 touchdowns. He had 45 yards on the ground as well. But, man, the skill dudes for Cleveland is why they're 2-1 right now. The play of Quinshon Judkins today, the play of Denzel Boston, the play of Casey Concepcion, the play of Harold Fannin, who had 2 touchdowns today, including the game winner. By the way, D-Day, Bryson Tremaine, 4-for-83 today for the Carolina Panthers. There's that. Carolina getting some unsung heroes stepping up with the Cokehead being on the sidelines. I'm talking about Jalen Coker. I just think for Cleveland, this is what I've told you guys all offseason. Whoever is under center for the Browns, you're going to have a chance to have success because the skill group is that damn good. And through the first couple of weeks of the NFL season, the offensive line, in terms of pass pro, has been that damn good. They're still figuring things out in terms of their traditional run game. But, man, there is a lot to like. There is a hell of a lot to like about what we've seen from the Cleveland Browns. And I think Todd Monken, what he does, his ability to instill confidence in Deshaun Watson while all of the country is telling him how terrible he is and how he doesn't deserve to be the guy, like, I think Todd Monken deserves credit for that. He does. It takes a special leader, a special individual, to genuinely inject life into somebody. Todd Monken able to do that. Here was Todd Monken post-game giving Deshaun Watson and the offense their credit for the late touchdown drive.
1: He went back in, and guess what? All the fans wanted to see is us score a damn touchdown. Isn't that what they want to see? Isn't that it? And then we're all back, right? Play good football. Not have stupid penalties, right? Isn't that right?
0: That's it. Clean up the penalties, play good football, and the Cleveland Browns can compete with just about anybody. This is what I get frustrated about, guys. People are going to make Sunday and what happened to Cleveland about Deshaun Watson. Like I said, Deshaun Watson's ass was terrible. I watched the game. He didn't play very well. This defense, though, for them to stymie Bryce Young and the Panthers the way that they did, Carolina's been one of the hottest offenses in the NFL through the first two weekends of the NFL season. They just have been. 34 points last week, 37 points in the opener against Chicago. They got held to 18 points today by the Cleveland Browns. Shout out to this Browns defense, man. Coming up big, they forced a turnover. Most importantly, though, this is what was the difference. They held Carolina to 4 of 15 on third down, 0 of 3 on fourth down. So they came up big and had some massive defensive stops when it mattered the most. Like, that's big-time stuff. And think about it. When you're a new coach and in your first game of the season, your team gets their ass kicked, it's very easy to lose a locker room early, especially a locker room that is as fragile as the Cleveland Browns locker room. What do I mean by that? They're a team that hasn't had a whole lot of success over the past decade. So when I say they're a fragile locker room, when you haven't had success and then you bring in a new voice and that new voice doesn't have immediate success, it's very easy to lose the locker room early in the year. Todd Monken doing the exact opposite. The Cleveland Browns right now playing for their head coach, Todd Monken. They moved to 2-1, over 500 going into the month of October for the first time since 2023. More Westwood One Sports Night next.
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0: Westwood One Sports presents Linnell Willingham.
1: Yes, indeedy. Westwood One Sports Night continues as we get you up to 3 a.m. Eastern Time, breaking down everything that happened in the landscape of the National Football League today. What a Sunday it was. The final Sunday in the month of September, baby. We're all ready, about to be getting ready to play October football. And I say the same thing every year when it comes to the National Football League in this time of year. When you fall under 500 in the month of September, it begins to get late very, very early. That is the reality that some teams right now are facing in the National Football League. It is going to get very, very late early if some teams don't ultimately figure out a way to turn this thing around and to just be better, man. And it feels like as we get geared up for tomorrow night, and we'll wrap up the week with Monday Night Football, it feels like as we get geared up for Monday Night Football tomorrow, and it's kind of been my theme of the show here tonight, we're still figuring things out. I know some people want to jump to conclusions about what you've seen to this point, but as we wrap up the third Sunday of the NFL season, right, we're starting to get some answers on what's real and what's not. Teams are going to continue to get better. Most importantly, and the better way to put it, teams are going to be able to reveal themselves to us. Teams are going to continue to reveal themselves to us in terms of what it is and what it ain't, what they are and what they are not. And the most promising thing, and if you're an NFL fan, the thing that you should relish in, if you're Roger Goodell and those greedy hogs at the league office, what you should relish in right now is after your first 3 weeks of play, there are only a couple of teams that genuinely are not in the fight, right? There are only a couple of teams that are currently dead and stinking, right, is how I would put it. I look at Miami, Tennessee, and the Arizona Cardinals as the groups that I look at and go, you know what? Yeah, your team, your season, probably over at this point. And it's only October. So that's the tough part about it. We'll get to Sunday superlatives coming up in a second. I want you to line up on the phones with that as well. 310-840-4910. Give me your Sunday superlatives. The best win of the day. The worst loss of the day. The player of the day. 310-840-4910. I'll give you mine coming up here in about 20 minutes. But I do want to double click and give a group some flowers that earned it today. And this is what I said, right? It goes back to the sentiment of, hey, you can't hang on to everything that you've seen through 3 weeks of football before your team played today, 2 weeks of football. The Pittsburgh Steelers heading into this game today against the Cincinnati Bengals, the Pittsburgh Steelers were a whopping 5 of 25 on third down entering this game tonight, this afternoon against Cincinnati. They finished the afternoon 7-12 on third down, and they scored 30 points, a season high for the Pittsburgh Steelers. And offensively, they showed a pulse. Offensively, they showed life. Here's the damnedest and the darndest thing about it. They did it against a Bengals defense that had been one of the best in football to start the year. That Bengals defense, say what you want, through the first two weekends in the NFL, you can make a real argument the Bengals were a top 10, damn near top 5 defense in all of the NFL. And Aaron Rodgers today, turning back the clock, not one, not two, but 3 touchdowns for Aaron. But Steeler fans, I ain't going to bury the lead. I'm no dummy. The reason the Pittsburgh Steelers had success today offensively, the reason that the Pittsburgh Steelers were able to put up 30 points today, the reason that Aaron Rodgers was able to throw 3 touchdowns is the fact that this Steelers run game, which had been virtually non-existent through the first two weekends of the season, this Steelers run game came to play. They were moving people at the line of scrimmage. Think about that NFL Films footage that was just dropped of Dexter Lawrence popping it talking like he's the best defensive player on the planet. Mason McCormick said, I ain't having none of that. Zach Frazier said, I ain't having none of that. The hell with Big Dexter Lawrence. We're going to move him. We're going to move Boye Mafe's big ass. We're going to move the hand clapper John Allen to the tune, right? To the tune of 138 yards on the ground. They averaged 6 yards a carry today against the Cincinnati Bengals defense. Crazy part about it, last weekend, Cincinnati held the Texans to 60 yards on the ground on 18 carries. Week one, against the Tampa Bay Buccaneers, they held the Bucs to 89 yards on the ground. So this Bengals defense playing the run has been pretty damn good. Has been. Not today, though. Pittsburgh coming out and really picking up a statement win. And I know for Steelers fans, things may have seemed a little bit doom and gloom. But as we exit the first, or the last Sunday, rather, of September, there is only one division in the NFL where every team is over 500. It's the AFC North. There was some late night sports talk host here on Westwood One Sports that told you the entire AFC North was going to qualify for the postseason. I then walked it back a couple of weeks later, so it lost its theme a little bit. But I had the idea, and it really has to do with how good all of these teams are individually. And I know people are not going to hear much of me talking about how good the Browns are individually, but like, dog, look at what they did today. You can try to minimize it. You can try and act as if it's no big deal all you want. They held one of the most high-octane offenses in football today to 18 points. We did Overreaction Monday last week. We do it every Monday on Westwood One Sports Night. One of my overreactions last week is Bryce Young is the front runner for MVP through the first 2 weeks because of that's how much he's balled. That's how much that Panthers offense has been in rhythm. Not today. That crowd was rocking, and the Browns picked up a big-time win, man. The entire division should be feeling good. As far as Pittsburgh is concerned, though, hopefully this is something, if you're a Steelers fan, that you can build on, right? You hope that your offensive line and your pass game turned a corner today. One of the wilder plays in this game, big Darnell Washington, had a 47-yard reception today, rumbling, tumbling, and it was like 41 yards after the catch, dog. You got to Google it. Rumbling, tumbling down the sideline, and the poor Bengals linebacker who was asked to make the simple tackle in the flat. I know he's going to get cussed out in the film session saying, damn it, all you got to do is make the tackle. Who the hell's tackling big Darnell Washington? That boy can rumble, man. He got paid this offseason by Pittsburgh. Good on them. He's basically a sixth offensive lineman who can catch, who can run routes for you. It's an absolute cheat code that he is a part of their offense. The skill guys made plays. Darnell Washington made plays today. Roman Wilson came up with some big plays today. That was really the name of the game today. It was about the Pittsburgh Steelers playmakers making plays. That's the difference between today and the first couple of weeks of the season. Jaylen Warren, I mean, Taylor Warren today, guys, had damn near 200 yards from scrimmage. He had 127 yards on the ground. He had 50 yards as a receiver. Just big-time stuff, man, as DK Metcalf and Aaron Rodgers continue to try to work their kinks out. He had just 3 catches for 31 yards on 5 targets. So DK still off to kind of a slow start here to start the season. All is well, though, in Yinzertown, man. The Steel City feeling pretty darn good, including their head coach, Mike McCarthy, Pittsburgh native. Big, big win for the group. Nobody happier than Mike McCarthy. He spoke post-game about how his team got it done.
2: We felt that we needed to score points to win this game. I wrote down 31 in my notes going in as far as a target, you know, and that's the last time I'm going to say something like that because that was stupid for that to come out of my mouth. But I just knew that I felt that we needed to score points. And because I think, you know, a lot of play calling a lot of times is mindset.
1: Hey, first of all, Big Mac, and we can call him Big Mac because he won today. I don't mind that. Y'all know how I get down. I want all the transparency possible in terms of hearing the thought process of head coaches, hearing some of the conversation and the behind-the-scenes stuff that happens during the week. Like, I'm all here for it. That, to me, that's what I live for, man. But the Pittsburgh Steelers, that's a big-time win, man. It is. And their defense, it was interesting the comments that Mike McCarthy made, because that defense, to me, should be better when you consider the household names that exist there, right? They haven't played that great, though, to start the year. And today, it was big play after big play after big play given up, but the defense came up huge near the end, or at the end, rather, of regulation. Strip sack on Joe Burrow to ultimately seal the deal. None of that happens, though, if it wasn't for this offense of the Pittsburgh Steelers finally getting their groove back. It was the run game spearheaded by Jaylen Warren that really, you know, got things going here throughout the course of this football game. I've talked about it really all season long. That's what matters the most for the Pittsburgh Steelers is their run game, because when you're able to get that run game going, they're able to work off of play action. And you saw Aaron Rodgers have a vintage performance here as his retirement tour continues. Aaron Rodgers early in this football game hooking up with one of my favorite young wide receivers in the NFL, Roman Wilson, on a deep shot. It went this way.
3: Fake the handoff. Rodgers looking end zone. Touchdown! Skoronic for the score!
1: That was Aaron Rodgers hooking up with Mr. Ben Skoronic today. By the way, another unheralded dude on this Pittsburgh Steelers offense, man, in terms of what he brings to the table. Dude that's got special teams background. Dude that just comes up big when they need him. Michael Pittman and Aaron Rodgers are not on the same page right now. DK Metcalf and Aaron Rodgers not on the same page right now. You know who is, though? Roman Wilson. He had a 3-catch, 60-yard performance, including a 38-yard touchdown in the first quarter. It sounded this way.
3: Third down and 5. Rodgers in the pocket, off his back foot, floats it up in the air, caught by Wilson, and he's gone! Touchdown, Steelers!
1: The relationship that's been cultivated between Roman Wilson and Aaron Rodgers throughout the summer to now is fascinating. If you listen closely to Steeler press conferences, you hear Rodgers name drop Roman Wilson pretty often, and he's been critical of Roman to the media. He's also, you know, levied out some significant praise to Roman Wilson to the media. So shout out to Roman doing what he's got to do. The WWE fan in me, I feel like every time I say Roman, I feel like I'm saying Roman Reigns. But Roman Wilson, tough as nails, University of Michigan product, dealt with an ankle injury during his rookie season, dealt with some injuries last year as well. He's finally healthy, right? And you're seeing him step up for this Pittsburgh Steelers receiving core. I'm interested in, like, the behind-the-scenes conversation that's happening in Pittsburgh as to why Michael Pittman and DK Metcalf have not gotten off yet to this point. 10 targets for Metcalf and Pittman, they combined for 5 catches. So simply not good enough. And as a result, other guys are getting opportunity. The rookie Jeremy Bernard had a 14-yard catch today. You saw Ben Skoronic with a 23-yard touchdown. Jaylen Warren getting active in the pass game. Roman Wilson, the big fella, Darnell Washington. Seriously, guys, I'm going to retweet it out at NELL _BTP. To watch Darnell Washington rumble and stumble down the sideline for 47 yards, just defying logic, is what it felt like, man. They need to give him the ball more. There's probably a handful of dudes that can tackle him, like, without needing any assistance, right? And I was disappointed, I guess, in the Bengals defense for not having more awareness to know that, hey, you throw the ball to Darnell Washington, you probably got to rally to the football. And we did not see that happen ultimately. The Steelers, though, coming up big, and it feels like at 2-1, right, everything's in front of them. And you can say that about the Steelers. You can say that about the Ravens. And you can say that about the Cleveland Browns. The AFC North leaving the month of September as the only division where all four teams are over 500. 310-840-4910 is the number here on Westwood One Sports Night with you each and every Sunday night, 11 p.m. to 3 a.m. Eastern Time, as we recap the day that was in the National Football League. I'm begging you, baby, hit me up. 310-840-4910. I want to get your opinion on Sunday superlatives. We do it each and every Sunday night here on Westwood One Sports Night. Give me your best win from the day that was in the NFL. 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There's an individual performance that you want to highlight throughout the NFL today. Hit us up. 310-840-4910 is how you reach us on the talking text line. You can type in the YouTube chat as well with your Sunday superlatives. 310-840-4910. We're going to take a quick timeout. When we come back, I'll give you my Sunday superlatives next here on Westwood One Sports Night.
4: 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Chicago hopes to get back on track after falling to 1-1 last week, while Jalen Hurts and the Eagles want to build on their 2-0 start. 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
1: Two-thirds of their offensive line, not two-thirds, down two starters, rather, on the offensive line. They took it to town, or went to town, against the best defense in all the National Football League, talking about the Seattle Seahawks and their ability to make Seattle one-dimensional, their ability to turn Seattle over when they did was huge. The other reason why it's so impressive was this. Washington had their backs against the wall. The future of Jayden Daniels and when he is going to return, I think, is very much contingent upon how Washington plays down the stretch and moving forward here, right? And with their big win today that they were able to capture, I'm sure that gives Washington and Jayden Daniels a little extra incentive to come back and rejoin this team for the remainder of the season, because they've got a hell of a lot to play for. If you weren't tuned in at the beginning of the show, there's really a huge reason as to why I think Washington had the best win. For rookie offensive coordinator David Blau to go toe-to-toe and go blow-for-blow with Mike McDonald, the best defensive mind in the NFL right now, Seattle heading into today had not given up a play of over 19 yards, guys. And Washington went out and scored 33 points today. With a backup quarterback, without their starting tight end, a lot to be excited about if you are a fan of the Washington Commanders. That, my clear-cut best victory of the day in the National Football League. I want your thoughts at 310-840-4910. Give me your Sunday superlatives here on Westwood One Sports Night. My best win of the day, though, clearly the Commanders over the Seahawks. Washington going to travel across the pond to take on the Indianapolis Colts in London coming up on Sunday morning. They'll leave for London tomorrow, so they'll spend the week there learning from Sean McVay. But I think it's one of those wins that pump life back into your fan base, that pumps life back into your organization, because you fall to 0-3, considering the schedule that Washington has upcoming here. It's a very, very difficult hole to ultimately climb out of. That was the best win of the day. I thought Washington was awesome, outkicking their coverage, beating a team that is better than them, right? The worst loss of the day, it honestly pains me to say this, I take no joy in saying this, the worst loss of the day was the New England Patriots absolutely getting their face punched in by the Jacksonville Jaguars. The Patriots lost today 35-6, by far the worst loss of the Mike Vrabel era. And, oh, add insult to injury, Drake May sucked once again. 14-25, 199 yards, and three turnovers in this football game. Two interceptions and a fumble. Drake May, dating back to last postseason, has been god-awful. And each week, I'm sort of waiting for the other shoe to drop with Drake May and for him to snap back into it. The problems plaguing Drake May right now, one, I think he's pressing, and you saw that in the season opener against Seattle. And then two, I think his confidence is totally shot. I believe Drake May's confidence is totally shot right now. And you can tell he's playing almost robotic at the quarterback position, right? He doesn't want to make a mistake, yet he continues to press and make big-time mistakes. One thing he's not being helped out with, their run game cannot get going right now, talking about New England. I know they're dealing with some injuries up front along their offensive line, but they stink right now as a rushing attack today. 26 carries for 83 yards. Not good enough if you're the New England Patriots. He also is very much missing A.J. Brown. It feels like they don't have dudes on the perimeter that can consistently separate in win versus man-to-man coverage, and that's not helping Drake May out either. But he hasn't been accurate. He's not playing on time. He's not getting through the progressions in a timely fashion. Here are some numbers that describe how Drake May has started the season. Right now, Drake May's got the most interceptions in the NFL. He's got the most turnovers in the NFL, period. Drake May, through his sixth interception today, he didn't throw his sixth interception last year until week 12. So

0: put in perspective how drastically different things are right now for Drake May, I mean, that kind of does it. He was asked in the postgame, right, whether or not he's feeling lingering effects from his shoulder injury. I love that he did not, you know, buy into that answer and use that as any sort of excuse. I just think he's not playing well right now, man. There's really not much to, you know, look into. There's nothing to, there's no deeper meaning as to what's happening right now. He's just struggling. Since the start of the 2025 postseason, Drake May's played 7 games. He's got 8 interceptions and he's got 8 fumbles. So it's got to get better. You cannot win in the National Football League when you're consistently turning the football over. You can't win. This is a tweet from Doug Keed, who covers the Patriots for the Boston Herald. He tweeted this out at 2:29 p.m. Eastern time. He said, Drake May threw 10 quarters, 63% completion percentage, 1 touchdown, 5 picks, and he's lost the fumble. The last 2 weeks really have been bad for him. And the opener was really bad for him. And the postseason was really bad for him. That's why the Patriots are my worst loss of the day as we run through our Sunday superlatives here on Westwood One Sports Night with the youngest in charge, Linnell Willingham. I'll rock out with you until 3 a.m. Eastern time, breaking down everything that happened in a crazy Sunday in the National Football League. Right now, taking your calls, 310-840-4910. Give me your Sunday superlatives. A couple of different things that you can chime in on. You can give either your best win of this Sunday in the NFL, your worst loss, or your top performance of the day. The floor is yours at 310-840-4910. I want to get out to the phones, but I do want to let you hear from Patriots head coach Mike Vrabel, because all is not well in Foxborough. And remember the conversations we had this offseason. I thought that if things began to hit the fan for the Patriots, the low-hanging fruit would be, is Mike Vrabel distracted because of what happened this offseason with Diana Russini? Are the Patriots distracted as a football team? Here is Mike Vrabel on his concern level for the 2026 Patriots.
1: Well, my concern level is very high for this football team. I just want to coach and improve. You know, so I think that's the biggest thing, is when you come off a game like that, that you just want to get back and work. And there's nothing you can do about it. But we have to take care of the football. You know, I mean, we can't force things. You know, we can't do things in all three phases that, you know, end up, you know, getting you beat. So certainly we have to, you know, fix a lot of things.
0: He's talking about Drake May. He's talking about Drake May, guys. He's got a 51.4 passer rating to start this season. He was the runner-up for league MVP in 2026, and he has totally fallen off of a cliff since the start of the postseason last year. I asked this question to Patriots fans. Are you at all concerned about him being your long-term guy? And we'll talk about this plenty during the week on Westwood One Sports Night, but I mean, I am officially panicked about Drake May, and Patriots fans, you should be too. It's really, really tough to play well at the quarterback position when your confidence is absolutely shot. It's just the reality of it. You heard from Mike Vrabel on what happened. How about the starting quarterback for the Patriots? We've talked about how bad Drake May's been. He tried to answer for his poor play postgame. Here's what the starting quarterback of the Patriots had to say.
2: This is at least disappointing. You know, I think you know, the ball starts rolling like that. We can't get out our own way, and you know, can't get out of my own way. Personally, so we gotta, you know, I gotta look myself in the mirror and look and take this as a turning point. You know, it's, you know, week 3, and at the same time, we gotta have some fuel and realize that what we're doing out there offensively is, you know, it's unacceptable. It's been unacceptable for 3 weeks. So
0: you should have been looked in the mirror, Drake. You should have looked in the mirror after the last postseason ended, pal. You know what he needs to do? He needs to tap in to his alter ego. Right? When we see Drake May not performing well on the field, he's just Drake May from North Carolina. You know what I need? I need OVO Drake. I need Drake May to hop in his bag. I need Drake May to play with a little bit of swagger, to play with a little bit of energy, and get that confidence back, man. You're Drake freaking May. One of the best young quarterbacks in football, yet right now you're playing with the confidence of Plankton. Problem is, there's no secret formula to catch. You just got to stop turning the football over. 310-840-4910 is the number here on Westwood One Sports Night. Taking your calls and texts on this, your Sunday superlatives, best win, worst loss, player of the day. Floor is yours at 310-840-4910. Let's get to Randy in Ohio wanting to check in. Randy, what's going on, man? Welcome into Westwood One Sports Night.
3: Yeah, how you doing, sir?
0: Doing good, man.
3: Good. I'm from Pittsburgh. I lived in Ohio most of my life here, but I just don't understand why they keep T.J. Watt on the left side all the time. Is that it? Wonder if that's his choice or is that the coach's choice?
0: Randy, you got a Sunday superlative for us, pal?
3: I've never called before, sir, so I don't know exactly what that means.
0: So I'll help you out, pal. Make you family here on Westwood One Sports Night. Give me either your best win of the day throughout the NFL, which team you think had the most impressive win, which team do you think had the most disappointing loss, and then is there an individual performance that you want to highlight? One of those three. The floor is yours, pal.
3: Well, I'm not a Cleveland Browns fan, but their win was pretty impressive to me.
0: Okay. So you got Cleveland. I appreciate the call, brother. 310-840-4910. We're coachable here on Westwood One Sports Night. Randy says Cleveland, the most impressive win of week number three. That's not a bad choice when you consider what the Browns were able to do defensively today. The Carolina Panthers, in the first two weekends of the NFL season, they scored 34 points last week. They scored 37 points in the season opener against Chicago, held to just 18 today as Deshaun Watson and company came up big. Browns fans, I'm sorry. I watched the game, I know. I should not be mentioning Deshaun Watson's name first. That defense played their ass off today. Coach Ruttenberg doing a really good job mixing up the coverages on the back end for Cleveland, mixing in a little bit more zone. And they had this Panthers offense flummoxed, man. And I think it's something and a W for Cleveland that can carry on. But like I said, all offseason, if y'all listen to me nightly here on Westwood One Sports Night, I told you that the entire AFC North will make the postseason. I walked it back because I realized it sounded crazy. But I meant what I said in terms of my feelings towards the North and how strongly I feel about them, especially the Browns. They revamped the offensive line. They've gotten a lot better at the skill spot, and they already had a pretty damn good defense. The AFC North, the only division in the NFL that will leave the month of September with all four teams with a record above 500. 310-840-4910. Give me your Sunday superlatives. Worst loss of the day. Best win of the day. Best individual performance. Whatever you want to chime in on, I'll give it to you. 310-840-4910. John is in Boston. What's going on, John?
4: Hey, how are you tonight?
0: What's going on, brother? Appreciate you chiming in, man.
4: Thanks for taking the call. I'm just telling you, at this point, NFL is fixed. For Seattle to get beat by a secondhand quarterback in Washington and for Green Bay to lose to Atlanta at home in their home opener, it's just, you know, NFL has ever since got mixed up with gambling. I just don't trust it anymore. I think everything is all worked out already. And Drake May, he's got some issues to work with, but like you said, you know, we don't really have a good running game to back him up. And I think he's very distracted for some reason. But hopefully he'll come around and make it happen.
0: Are you distracted?
4: Because
0: you didn't give us your Sunday superlative. Are you distracted? You like Drake May?
4: I love Drake May. I think at some point was saying he's better than Brady.
0: I appreciate the call. Wouldn't you sound like an ass saying something like that in 2026? 310-840-4910. Drake May has 9 fumbles and 10 interceptions since the start of last postseason. He's the first player with 9-plus fumbles and 10-plus interceptions in a 7-game span since Jameis Winston back in 2019, his 30 touchdown, 30 interception season. So if you're looking for some added context as to just how horrible Drake May has been, the proof is in the pudding, man. Numbers don't lie. Check the scoreboard. It's got the Patriots right now under 500 as we get geared up, to get ready for the month of October in the NFL. 310-840-4910. I want your Sunday superlatives coming up on the other side. Give me your best win of the day. Give me your worst loss of the day. Give me your player of the day. I gave you my best win. I gave you my worst loss. The best individual performance from week number three in the NFL, I'll tell you next.
5: 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Chicago hopes to get back on track after falling to 1-1 last week, while Jalen Hurts and the Eagles want to build on their 2-0 start. It's the Eagles at the Bears coming up on Monday Night Football.
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1: 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Right now, your calls at 310-840-4910. I want your Sunday superlatives. You can either give me your best win of the day, you can give me your worst loss of the day, or you can give me your best individual performance. I'm going to give you my best individual performance here quickly before we get to you all on the phones. And it comes from a game that I almost had as my best win of the day. I thought the Cleveland Browns and their performance against Carolina, what they were able to do defensively, holding Carolina to 18 points today after they scored 34 and 37 respectively in the first 2 weekends of the season. Defensive masterclass put on today by the Cleveland Browns. Teteroa McMillan through the first 2 weeks of the season. In the opener, 5 catches, 75 yards. Last weekend against Atlanta, 5 catches, 101 yards. Today, just 2 catches for 17 yards. Denzel Ward, take a bow. He had 25 matchups against Teteroa McMillan today. Ward was only targeted twice and allowed just 1 catch for 12 yards when lined up against Teteroa McMillan, putting the seatbelt on T-Mac. And ultimately, this Carolina Panthers offense, my best performance of the day comes from Browns corner, Denzel Ward, baby. Take a bow for how you played today. 310-840-4910. Let's go to Benny in Dallas wanting to chime in. Benny, what's going on?
2: Hey, how you doing tonight, Linnell, man?
1: Doing good.
2: I've talked to you before, and you already know that you're the second smartest man on this call. So I'm going to give you my two superlatives tonight, and one is the 49ers win and the Cowboys lost. And you keep skipping over my 49ers, keep talking
1: because
2: about the
1: win. Because who the hell? You played the Cardinals, Benny. What do you want me to say? Important wins today, and you want me to talk about the Cardinals?
2: Yeah, because, look, the Cardinals, hey, they've won a game, right? They won one game, yeah.
1: To hear you try and tap dance to Benny, you my man, dog.
2: I run a convenience store in Dallas. I moved here in 2001 from Los Angeles, right? I've been a 49er fan forever. And I get – the other thing that I want to tell you about is that I get to ride these Cowboy fans all the way for another whole week, man. These guys.
1: I'm about to say, man, Benny, the defense – man, Benny, you make sure you give them hell about the defense, brother. Third week they've struggled. I appreciate you, dog. I'll let you run, brother. 310-840-4910. Our resident Niner fan, Benny in Dallas, man. Him and Pine Needle, just absolutely insufferable. 310-840-4910. You know what? It's about damn time we hear from the Raiders. Nate in Oklahoma, pop it on behalf of the Raiders. Nate, what's up, baby?
3: What's going on, man? Raiders! 3-0, baby, starting out the season strong. Hell yeah. Give it up to our defense. I want to say Bowers had a 10 catches, 119 yards, and a touchdown. Can't top it, baby. Raider Nation, we're back.
1: That pass rush was legit. They go down to New Orleans, pick up a big-time victory. They move to 3-0. Clint Kubiak's got this group 3-0 after picking number one overall. The same way that I get on the L.A. Rams, I got to get on the Las Vegas Raiders. Sound like a broken record. Imagine if they would have used the number one pick on a dude that could help them right now. Maybe we'd feel their 3-0 start is legit. 310-840-4910. They got to match up with Kansas City next weekend. So we're going to find out what it is and what it ain't when it comes to the Raiders. The most impressive piece about Vegas, though, has been their pass rush to start this year. They've been getting after folks. Their defense came up with some big-time plays today when they absolutely needed to. The Raiders, for damn sure, coming up with a big-time win. 310-840-4910. My man Steve out in Kentucky. Steve, what's going on, brother, man?
4: How you doing?
1: Doing good, buddy. Doing good.
4: I got the Steelers, and I got Aaron Rodgers. He turned up today.
1: As your as your best win and then your best performance? You got to give us more than that, brother. We just got stage fright.
4: No, I mean, I just say everybody's been hyping up the Bengals defense and playing down Rodgers, and he showed out.
1: I think the Steelers and Aaron Rodgers deserve a ton of credit. I appreciate the call. That's one of the bigger takeaways from today, man, and one of the biggest surprises on the day. But not really when you consider the way AFC North football goes, man. Those teams beat up on one another. They all got each other's number. But the Bengals defense the first 2 weeks looked like a legit top 10 unit in all the National Football League. And Aaron Rodgers and company, after starting 5 of 25 on third down, finished 7 of 12 on third down today. It was the big reason why they were able to win. The other piece is this. The Steelers playmakers made plays. They generated explosives, and ultimately it led to them having their best offensive output of the entire season. 310-840-4910 is the number. Let's go to Mike and Callie wanting to chime in. Mike, what's going on, brother? Welcome into Westwood One Sports Night.
5: Hey, thank you. Hey, L-Dub. What's going on, man?
1: What's going on, brother, man?
5: Hey, I'm going to give you the best performance, your favorite NFL quarterback, Brock Purdy.
1: I'm glad you all getting to know me for real. Yeah, you know, you guys played a nobody once again, but here we go. Brock did play well. The Brockulator.
5: Okay, real quick, you're telling us Drake may not so good stats to start a season, but Brock Purdy's 10 touchdowns, 0 turnovers to start a season right now, right?
1: Oh boy. One of the front runners for MVP right now, he's got to be.
5: The only other NFL player in the history of the NFL to string together 3 consecutive games with no turnovers and 10-plus touchdowns is Dan Marino and Brock Purdy.
1: The Brockulator is with. He also has played. Yeah, I've played 3 horrible teams. Well, 2 horrible. We don't know what the Rams are yet.
5: The Rams are pretty bad. I agree. Right. So,
1: I appreciate the call, brother. 310-840-4910. I can only imagine like the border war that goes on in California between Charger fans, Raider fans that still exist there, Rams fans that are there, Niner fans that are there.
6: What was the first team you mentioned?
1: Raider fans that are still there.
6: No, I heard that. The first one.
1: Niner fans, Charger fans.
6: Yeah, that one. Those don't exist. Those aren't real.
1: You're damn right. They don't exist. You know, for that great fancy-ass stadium that they have, they got 2 fair-weather fan bases supporting them. 310-840-4910 is the number. You can hit us up in the YouTube chat as well. We encourage you to do so nightly. Just search Westwood One Sports Night. Taking your calls, texts, tweets on our Sunday superlatives, man. Give me your best performance in the National Football League. One caller just referenced Brock Purdy. Excuse me, the big day that he had. You can give me your best win in the NFL. Give me your worst loss. So I gave the Washington Commanders my best win. Someone in the chat, Kid Cowboy 66, writing in Todd Monken with a beer next to it. Yeah, Todd Monken deserves hella beers. That dude's got a swagger about him, and it feels like that team, he has instilled a confidence and a belief in them. I remember not too long ago, Browns are going to brown, and then Todd Monken coming to the podium saying, F that, Browns are going to brown. Browns are going to brown my ass. That sounded awful. 310-840-4910 is the number. But no, like, I give a lot of credit because, you know, that's one of the number one jobs of a head coach that maybe we don't talk about enough. You've got to instill life and confidence into your football team. And say what you want about Todd Monken and the Browns, he's doing that. And I told you after I came back from my training camp tour, the skill dudes that they have after seeing them up close in person, they're good enough to help whoever's under center move the football and win games. Once they get that run game going, the Browns are going to be even scarier. Today, though, is one of those performances where you really got to look in the mirror and go, damn, how good are we for real? You stymied arguably the hottest offense in the NFL. They put up 37 in the opener, 34 last week. The Browns holding the Panthers to just 18 points. Sunday superlatives here on Westwood One Sports Night. Give me your best performance, worst loss next.
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1: Final hour of power as we continue to wind down on a great NFL Sunday, man. Putting a bow on a great NFL Sunday. And, man, I almost was at a loss for words coming back from break, because we'll get you a preview of Monday Night Football coming up before we get out of here. But, man, I looked up for a second. I was scrolling on my phone as we're coming back from break. I looked up. I looked at the StreamYard stream, the YouTube stream. You can check us out on YouTube. Just search Westwood One Sports Night. And I looked at my background for a second. And for 10 to 15 seconds is what it felt like in my brain. I just totally checked out with reality. And I was in full-blown worship mode. I was in full-blown thankful mode. Because my beloved Commanders got the best win in all of the National Football League today, knocking off the Seattle Seahawks. No Jaden Daniels. No Pro Bowl guard in Sam Cosmi. You were without, two starters on the defense. It just, you were without your starting tight end. It was just one of those performances, man, that you should be able to hang your hat on. And as I've said really all show long, it was a performance to me that says a lot about the stranglehold that the coach has on the locker room. You can say what you want about what's going on in the nation's capital with the Commanders, but you cannot deny this. Dan Quinn has a stranglehold on that Commanders locker room. They refused to quit on him. It's why they won the season finale last year up against Philly. They got a never-say-die attitude, and as long as he is the head man, I know that they're going to come out and play with maximum effort each and every week. They may not be the most talented group, but they're going to give you everything that they ultimately have, and I think that's a testament to the head coach, Dan Quinn. He can strut his stuff, because going into a pivotal year number three here in Washington, for him to give play-calling duties away defensively to Durante Jones and implement a brand-new scheme, for him to hire a first-time play caller, first-time offensive coordinator in David Blau, it was a gutsy, gutsy decision. And through the first 2 weeks, you can make the argument it wasn't paying off. It all feels different after their win today. Falling to 0-3 would have been a terrible, terrible sight for Washington, and it may have taken them out of the fight. Now at 1-2, getting ready for a trip to London against the Colts, everything that they want to accomplish is very much in front of them still. The Washington Commanders, to me, the win of the day in the National Football League. I want your Sunday superlatives. Give me the team that you think had the best win, the team that you think had the worst loss, and then your best performance of the day. Worst loss, Patriots falling to the Jacksonville Jaguars. Drake May has been god-awful since the start of last postseason. And if you are a Patriots fan, you got to ask some real questions here. The Patriots have the lowest percentage of drives ending with a touchdown this season. And their 29-point loss today was Mike Vrabel's second largest loss as a head coach in the National Football League. Lucky for you all, we got to hear from the head coach of the New England Patriots, Mike Vrabel. He had this to say post-game about his team's ugly loss in Jacksonville.
2: Well, my concern level is very high for this football team. I just want to coach and improve. You know, so I think that's the biggest thing, is when you come off a game like that, you just want to get back and work. And there's nothing you can do about it. But we have to take care of the football. You know, I mean, we can't force things. You know, we can't do things in all three phases that – you know, end up, you know, getting you beat. So certainly we have to, you know, fix a lot of things.
1: Did you all peep Mike Vrabel glitch at the beginning of that? Peyton, could you run like the first 10 seconds again here?
2: Well, my concern level is very high for this football team. I just want to coach.
1: I just want to coach. It's almost like he was stuck in his PR training from this summer every time he was asked about Diana Rossini. I just want to coach football. I just want to coach football. Your team sucks right now, Mike. I'll just be honest. Maybe I'm speaking from experience. When you're going through some rough times in your life, this is when a side chick goes the hardest. This is when a side chick really hits home in terms of filling in that void in your life, man. 310-840-4910. I want your Sunday superlatives from the day that was in the National Football League. Corey is in Baltimore. wanting to check in. Corey, what's going on, man?
3: What's up, buddy? How you feeling?
1: What's going on,
3: man? Let me tell you something, man. Like, I give it to you, man. I watched that. Well, I was flipping back and forth, so I give it to you. Your commanders. But I'm going to let you know something, brother. I'm going to give you the blues all week long.
1: I know.
3: But let me tell you about the disappointment, man.
1: Mm-hmm.
3: My disappointment is I'm a Colts fan, but D'Amico Ryans, man. I'm feeling bad for my man. That's my man who don't show no facial expression on his face. Whether they win or losing, he got the same look on his face, man. I just feel bad for that team. But also, let me tell you something, man.
1: Yeah.
3: Rabel. He's the reason why his team the way they are. You know what I'm saying? The whole preseason, the whole training camp, everything was just focused on him answering this and answering that. I don't think he put everything into his team, man. So he can take a look in the mirror and wonder why his team is the way it is. And, you know what I mean?
1: Maybe it's because he wasn't there for day three of the draft. That's probably why, right?
3: Maybe that too. But you know what? I'll continue with giving you the blues tomorrow. Holla.
1: Corey, appreciate you as always, brother. 310-840-4910. Corey, our resident Colts fan, who really has been tortured because I believe he was originally a Baltimore Colts fan, and they left in the middle of the night, and he roots for Indianapolis. But he goes hard, man. 310-840-4910. Yes, sir. Every time I see it on the call sheet, I'm going right there. Trent is in Portland wanting to chime in on the Raiders. Trent, what's up, baby?
4: Hey, man. What's going on? You know, I watched Mariota do his thing, and I love seeing that, but I got to go with my Raiders.
1: Yeah.
4: I'd be a liar and not a true Raiders fan if I didn't say I was a little nervous. But after seeing Bowers do what he did and the defense
1: pull off some spectacular
4: plays, I'm excited to see him with the Chiefs next week.
1: Yeah, it's going to be an absolute dogfight with first place in the AFC West on the line. Chiefs and Raiders coming up next week. Here's the story, or part of the story, of what happened today at the Superdome. Saints were up 11 in the middle of the third quarter. Here's how their final five offensive drives went. Punt, fumble, interception, fumble, fumble. So that Raiders defense coming up big, large and in charge when they were, you know, needed the most. Boy, if you're Max Crosby, aren't you glad you didn't get traded? If you're Max Crosby, aren't you happy that you were able to see this thing through, my boy? And look, that Raiders pass rush has been on one to start the year. I believe they're in the top three or four in pressure rate coming into the week, and they had another really strong performance this afternoon. 310-840-4910. Give me your Sunday superlatives as we roll throughout the final hour of power here on Westwood One Sports Tonight. If you're just joining us, the Sunday that was in the NFL wrapped up with a little bit of controversy. The LA Rams got up 16-0 over the Denver Broncos on Sunday Night Football. And in the fourth quarter, really in the second half, you saw the Denver Broncos punch back on the final drive in the final 2 minutes of this football game. You can make the argument, if you're a part of Rams house and you're a salty Rams fan right now, I'll give you a little bit of leeway right now. Yeah, it's sad. I'll give you a little bit of leeway right now. You can make the argument that your group got totally screwed down the stretch. The Rams were called for five penalties in the final 2 minutes of the fourth quarter. That's tied for the most by any team in a game since 2000. So if you want to make the argument that the Rams got screwed, I can hear you. I also say this. It's the second time in 3 weeks that defense has not lived up to expectation. And you think about all the resources that the Rams put into that side of the football for them to be the catalyst for a loss. Yucky. 310-840-4910 is the number. Let's go out. Man, so many of you. Our lines are full. If you're getting the busy signal, keep trying this. David is in Pittsburgh wanting to chime in. David, what's going on, man?
5: Hey, man. Hey, Linnell, how you doing, man? I'm going to go with one game and two superlatives.
1: Okay.
5: Pittsburgh with the best win they get, and they had the offense going today. Jalen Warren was a beast. They got different receivers in the mix, and Cincinnati's special teams, just that's what cost them the game. That's the bottom line. I mean, I'm a Pittsburgh fan, but I think that was the best and the worst.
1: Hey, I agree with you. I want to give a quick another shout out to the Steelers too, man, for that group to play the way that they did against that defense, knowing how Cincy had played the first couple of weeks, man. That's impressive stuff. Appreciate the call as always, man. 310-840-4910 is the number. It is it's been a crazy, crazy Sunday in the National Football League. It's always fun recapping it with you all here on Westwood One Sports Night. Here with you each and every Sunday, 11 p.m. to 3 a.m. Eastern Time. Let's go to Gina in Delaware wanting to chime in. Gina, what's going on?
6: Good morning, Linnell. Thanks for taking my call.
1: Yes,
6: I'm always
1: going
6: to be loyal to my Bills, and I'm going to choose my defense because my defense needed to show up today, and they did. Josh didn't have the greatest game. We squeaked by them Chargers, so my single person that I'm going to give my flowers to is C.J. Gardner making that big play. Five tackles, three solo, two assisted. So let's go defense. You needed to show up. You put up, you allowed too many points the first two games of the season. We're sitting 3-0. We're sitting pretty. We have the Patriots next week. They're coming to town. They're going to be hungry, one game at a time, any given Sunday. So go Bills. And I will just shout out real quick, selfishly, the Steelers win definitely helps me against them Bengals. Go Bills. Thanks for taking my call.
1: Appreciate you as always. 310-840-4910 is the number. She mentioned Buffalo and their defense coming up big against Justin Herbert and the Chargers. On deep passes this year, passes that travel 15 or more air yards, Justin Herbert, 2 of 10, zero touchdowns, three interceptions, and a 9.2 passer rating. Like, I love when the numbers help tell the story of how poor someone's playing. Between Herbert, Drake May, Baker Mayfield, like, there was some ugly, ugly quarterback play today. And we haven't talked a whole lot about Tampa Bay. We'll do so extensively throughout the course of the week. But Baker, the Bucs are definitely regretting giving him that contract. We're probably going to see undrafted free agent out of Kansas University, Jalon Daniels, start next week as Baker Mayfield suffered a wrist injury at the end of regulation. 310-840-4910. You're damn right. Play the cha-ching sound again because Jalon Daniels for sure cashing in when you think about his story and the ability to make the final 53 of the Tampa Bay Bucks, man. We'll see if Jalon Daniels is able to cash in on the opportunity that he has at his disposal. 310-840-4910 is the number here on Westwood One Sports. And I want your Sunday superlatives. Give me the best win of this Sunday in the NFL. Give me the worst loss of this Sunday in the NFL. Your best performance, I want to hear from you. 310-840-4910. If we're talking worst losses, I mean, the Dallas Cowboys definitely have to be up there for how they finished today. I'll be honest, right? And I talked about it briefly earlier. I'll reiterate it here again. Brian Schottenheimer's ass, if you're a Cowboys fan and you want to be pissed at Brian Schottenheimer, you've got every right in the world. He was awful today. He was. And as bad as Brian Schottenheimer was, when you think about the end of game clock management, as bad as that moment was, you know what was even worse? Wearing Cartier glasses on the sidelines and then having your defense get absolutely torched. Christian Parker, brother, take the Cartiers off, Slim. Take the Cartiers off, bruh, man. Why in the holy blue hell, when you're in a prevent defense situation, why in the hell would you call man-to-man coverage? How do you let Zay Flowers get behind your defense? You had 7 seconds, dog. That's it. He had to play defense for 7 seconds, Slim. And Christian Parker's ass couldn't dial up the right play. You can say what you want about, oh, players didn't execute. They didn't do their job. They weren't put in the best position to succeed because Christian Parker went with the most idiotic play call in a Hail Mary situation, in an end-of-half, end-of-game situation that you'll ever, ever see. Cowboys fans, if you're looking for somebody to point the blame at, Christian Parker, public enemy. Number one. 310-840-4910 is the number. Let's go out to Travis in Fort Worth wanting to chime in. Trav, what's going on, man?
7: Linnell, we can't do the best performance of the night. I will do the worst performance of the night, and it's going to be on you. Believing in these Cowboys at the beginning of the year, I listened here, and you put them as Super Bowl contenders. How in the hell could you do that, Linnell? Have we not had 30 years of evidence showing us?
1: Well, hold on. I'm 28 now. I don't know no better now. I'm 28. I don't know no better. I'm just I'm sipping the opium.
7: Yeah, stay off that hopium. And then you try and backtrack your talk and say that it's not Dak's fault because it's the coach's fault. Dak hasn't won a big-time game in his whole career. He beat the 8-9 Bucks as one of his only two playoff wins. The dude is a bum. Jerry Jones sucks. Don't ever believe in the Cowboys, ever.
1: That's a strong nominee for our caller of the night. Bringing it strong on the Dallas Cowboys. Cowboy fans out there, here's what I'll tell you the same thing I tell my uncle, who I know is going to be listening on the replay as he's on the way into work. I'm sure he'll get a kick out of that call. You sound just like my uncle on the damn phone. I'll tell you the same thing I told him. It's early, guys. We played three games. You can't give up on your team yet unless you're a Titans fan, a Dolphins fan, or a Cardinals fan. In that case, it is perfectly okay to give up right now. But if you're a fan of any other team out there, Slim, like you got to believe. For Dallas to put up the performance they did offensively, that was impressive. It was. But, man, the defense, I mean, it looks no better than what they looked last year. Like, if we're being honest, they look no better defensively than what they looked in 2025, and they were god-awful. 310-840-4910 is the number. Let's go to Christian calling out from California. Christian, what's going on, brother?
8: Hey, man, how you doing?
1: Doing good, man. Appreciate you chiming in.
8: So I'm a 49ers fan, so before I give you the best performance of the day, just to put it in perspective.
1: Yeah.
8: But my best performance is JSN. I think he's the best offensive player in the NFL, and you guys would have destroyed the Seahawks if he wasn't getting busy today.
1: Over I want to give –
8: three games.
1: Go ahead.
8: 27 catches, 400 yards, and 6 touchdowns in 3 games. I don't think no one's better than him. Chase has Burrow. He's got Locke and Darnold looking like Brady in Montana.
1: Man, it's super impressive what Jackson Smith and Jigba has done to this point, and I appreciate the call. I got some numbers on JSN to kind of help tell the story of just how good he has been to start this year, man. He's going to run it back and win Offensive Player of the Year. Like, it just feels like almost a foregone conclusion that that's going to happen. I think what's most impressive about Jackson Smith and Jigba, and the thing that I continue to just be blown away by, he's strong as hell. Like, he doesn't have this big Hulk build, but, like, the strength that he displays at the top of routes, The strength that he shows in terms of his releases, getting off the line of scrimmage, you can't press him. It's really nothing that you can do. Jackson Smith-Njigba is tied for the most receiving touchdowns in the first three games of a season in the past 40 years, guys. So to add some perspective, some context to just how well he's played, Jackson Smith-Njigba also becoming the fourth player since 2000 to have 300-plus receiving yards, 5-plus receiving touchdowns in the first three games of a season. He is off to an absolutely ridiculous start. So, yeah, I'll give him his flowers as being one of the top performers. I gave you Denzel Ward as my top performer on the day for the way that he performed against Tetteroa McMillan. You know who was a close second for me? Two dudes. Sonny Styles of the Washington Commanders and the way that he played today, keeping that team in the football game. And then Amik Robertson, a team high 9 times in coverage. And against Jackson Smith-Njigba, he allowed 3 catches, 46 yards, and a touchdown. Not bad. Not bad for Amik Robertson. 310-840-4910 is the number. Taking your Sunday superlatives, give me your top performance of the day from like an individual performance or a team defense performance, whatever. Give me your best win of the day, and then give me your worst loss of the day. Those of you that are just joining us, I gave you the New England Patriots as my clear-cut worst loss of this NFL Sunday in the National Football League. We'll continue to run through your calls on your Sunday superlatives. Then I'll give you another team that absolutely stunk the joint up earlier today. That's next here on Westwood One Sports Night.
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1: About a half hour left to go in the program. Here on Westwood One Sports, and our youngest in charge, Linnell Willingham, getting you up to 3 a.m. Eastern Time, taking your calls on your Sunday superlatives at 310-840-4910. We'll give you a preview of the finale of week number 3 in the NFL, Eagles and Bears. We'll do that before we get out of here. But Sunday superlatives, you know how we get down here on the show. Each and every Sunday, I'll give you my best performance of the day, the best win of the day from a team, the worst loss of a day from a team, and then the best individual performance. The worst loss of the day, clearly, right? I gave earlier to the New England Patriots. A close second was going to be Justin Herbert and the Los Angeles Chargers losing 24-16. Why do I say it's amongst the worst losses? In a game where Josh Allen did not throw for a touchdown, had two interceptions, and you sacked him four times, you still couldn't win the game. You forced, in this football game, L.A., you forced five turnovers and you still lost. If you can't win after forcing five turnovers, Chargers, I don't know what the hell else to tell you. I mean, seriously. What they showed today, what they put on tape, I mean, it's historically bad. Since 2013, there are only three teams with five-plus turnovers and a minus-four turnover margin in a game. The record of those teams in those games, 381-1. The Bills won today over the Chargers. The Jags won in 2022 over the Chargers. And the Broncos won in 2015 over the Chargers. There's one thing in common. The Chargers are just bad. I couldn't even believe this as I was reading it. But the Chargers, man, awful performance today. When you can

0: consider that they forced five turnovers on the defensive side, yet they still end up losing and fall to 0-3. But I still wouldn't say they're dead. Not yet. 310-840-4910. Let's go to Brian wanting to chime in. Brian, what's going on? Let's go to Michael in Florida. What's up, Michael?
1: How you doing tonight, man?
0: Doing good, man. Doing good.
1: That's good. I love listening to you. You're great.
0: Appreciate you, man.
1: I got to tell you, first of all, there was a lot of great games on today.
0: There were.
1: Oh, my God. I mean, and the Sunday night game was amazing. It was like 10 times I thought a team was going to win, and the other, you know, it was crazy.
0: A lot of exciting finishes down the stretch, I would say, for sure.
1: But I'm a Dolphin fan, and I know I'm in for a rough year. I'm prepared for that. But I got to tell you something. They were in that game in the fourth quarter, and they had a fourth down where they should have punted the ball. I don't know what the head coach was thinking. And they ran a play, got stopped, and that was the end of the game. Of course, I'm learning. I don't know anything about our head coach. I don't know anything about anybody on the team right now.
0: Well, it's not great, pal.
1: I just thought that was a terrible call. I mean, if they punted, they still had a chance to win the game. I don't know.
0: It felt like all day long, man, the story of today, it feels like, and I appreciate the call, the story of today is just poor decision after poor decision being made in the National Football League. Can I take the kitty gloves off for a second? I have beef. I'm not going to categorize it as the worst loss, but I'm going to categorize it as the worst individual performance. Rams head coach Sean McVay and the BS that he pulled tonight, and we're just getting privy to it. According to Nate Atkins, who covers the Rams for The Athletic, Sean McVay ducked out of his press conference before Rams media could even get to the damn podium, only 10 minutes after the final whistle. And Nate Atkins goes on to say, I'm not sure I've ever seen anything like that in this league before. For Sean McVay to tuck his tail between his legs and duck reporters after an embarrassing-ass loss, where they totally collapsed down the stretch, that's tough, man. Now, to Sean McVay's credit, the referees down the stretch were horrible. I gave you the number earlier. I got Peyton sent it to me, saying the Rams called for 5 penalties in the final 2 minutes of the fourth quarter, which is tied for the most by any team in a game since 2000. That, according to ESPN research. I get it. You were on the wrong side of some bad calls. Sean McVay, you better grow a pair, homie. You got to fight and face the music. Slim, you're the head coach. What sort of example are you setting for the rest of the organization? It's tough, man. Now, according to Nate Atkins, Sean McVay answered the first question from the beat, which was from Sarah Barshop of NFL Nation, ESPN reporter, and then he walked off. Before the live stream started, he apparently answered 2 questions from Rams.com. And we know what type of questions are coming from Rams.com. So Sean McVay, yeah, do better, homie. 310-840-4910 is the number. Let's go to Boss out in Oakland wanting to check in. Boss, what's going on, man?
2: What's going on, big guy? What's up, nephew?
0: What's going on, man? How you doing?
2: I'm doing great. I got to say, man, your show was amazing, brother. I never call into these shows because most of these guys is whack. They don't know their facts, and I'll be laughing all the way to the back. But I'm in a town, and we really like what I'm hearing. And I got to say, man, I don't know why
0: you're downplaying. I appreciate you, man.
2: Your commander.
0: Downplaying who?
2: What?
0: Downplaying my commander? I'm not downplaying it, brother. I just got to keep it 8 more than 92, man.
2: You saved your season. What do you mean? You know this is a favorite. You know better than anybody else. 0-3, kill yourself. You know what's going on. Definitely. Everybody else, you trying to make it. Oh, they 0-3. Man, once you 0-3 in the NFL, you
0: it's
2: just did statistics.
0: The you numbers say that you dead stinking after falling 0-3, for sure.
2: now. You dead stinking nephew. Now, let's get to my Raiders. Okay, we'll get to my Raiders. You know, you are the only person that I will allow to say something slick because you're right. We should have did something besides getting Mendoza, but I'll leave that for another day.
0: I'm glad that you can agree with me on that, by the way, because I'm not trying to hate on y'all. I just am trying to tell y'all how y'all could have been even better to start the year.
2: Well, you're a Commanders fan. You guys have won titles. You won Super Bowls. You know, we listen to people that win Super Bowls. We don't listen to Charger fans, and we don't listen to Brown fans.
0: I hear that. Look, we
2: listen to people. You know, I'm old enough to remember when Washington was really commanded. Like, you know, I'm a Doug Williams guy. I'm gonna take you back to when, you know, are my
0: Shout
2: hero.
0: To Dougie Fresh.
2: One of my heroes. Come on now. The black quarterback in the 80s? We're not gonna even start talking about that.
0: Do you think your group gets it done against Kansas City next week?
2: Absolutely. That's gonna be the one that's gonna open up everybody's eyes because they think Patrick Mahomes is back and Travis Kelce is back, and they are.
0: That pass rush to Shaq got, that's why I think it's going to be a game. They're humming right now in terms of that D-line. Boss, I'm going to let you run. I appreciate you, man. 310-840-4910 is the number. Man, when it comes to the Raiders, are we buying the Raiders? Their most impressive victory of the season came today. When you think about what they did to Tyler Shaq in that New Orleans Saints offense, I just gave you the numbers in terms of how the Raiders finished today defensively. Their final five defensive possessions, fumble, punt, interception, fumble, fumble. Making things happen. That's what the Raiders were doing today, man. Big time win, for Las Vegas on the road against a Saints team that had to have been feeling themselves, man. So an impressive victory for sure. Was this the home opener today for New Orleans? Was this the home opener? They played at Baltimore, and then in week one, it was the home. Come on, man. They were at Detroit. So makes the win for Vegas that much more impressive. 310-840-4910. Taking your Sunday superlatives, best win of the day, worst loss of the day, best individual performance. Let's go to Myron in Dallas wanting to chime in. Myron, what's going on, man?
3: Youngest in charge, man. Let me first congratulate you on your Commanders. I actually got them as the biggest win of the – biggest win due to the fact that, you know, your quarterback's down, you got some linemen down, and you guys came out there and left out with a W, which I think a little bit Seattle kind of underestimated you guys. But that's another story.
0: There we go. Look.
3: That's another story. Now, my worst loss, obviously, is the Cowboys. But I already told you we have a coaching problem. They're still learning how to win. Tonight was an excellent example of that fact, that they're still learning how to win, both on defense and offense. But I want to –
0: the call, Myron, down the stretch was awful.
3: Indeed. Like I said, they're still learning. They're still learning. And also – all of you New England fans are going to learn that Drake May ain't who you guys thought he was. He played a last place schedule last year, and everybody was pumping him up. This year, playing a first place schedule, he's going against some tough defenses. And because last year he was able to get his confidence up by the time he ran across some good defenses, this year is not the same, and you can see the opposite happening. His confidence each game is fading based off of playing stronger defense. And I'm going to leave you with that, youngest in charge.
0: I appreciate
3: and again, congratulations.
0: Man. Yes, sir. And look, our guy Denton Day with the nickname of all nicknames, I hop on the team, son. He goes, are we going to talk about the schedule? When are we going to talk about the schedule? I'm like, what are we talking about? Like our meeting schedule during the week? He's talking about the damn Patriots and Drake May, because that is what he was the beneficiary of in 2025. MVP runner-up campaign, but the moment that the competition ratcheted up, the moment that it wasn't 75 degrees and sunny, as I like to say, for our guy Drake May, he let himself go. 310-840-4910. I know a bunch of Cowboy fans want to get in. I do want to – let's go to Paul in Cleveland. Paul, what's going on, man? We got Paul?
4: Is that me?
0: Is your name Paul, pal? What's up, man?
4: Yes, sir, but I'm in Dallas.
0: Oh, you're in Dallas. My bad. What's going on?
4: I was calling to find out the outcome of the Broncos and Rams game, but I heard it. And I just got to talk about Why doesn't the Denver Broncos get any respect in the league? Why is everybody
0: overlooking them all the time? Why don't the Broncos get respect? Well, did you see how they won the game tonight? I mean, the referees were totally on their side.
4: I didn't get to catch the game because I just moved into my permanent residence. I've been homeless for 18 months down here in Dallas on the streets.
0: Wow, man. Congratulations to you.
4: Yeah, I didn't have a TV, so I couldn't watch none of the games, but I got a radio, and so I could only listen to – I listened to the Cowboys game and heard that disaster.
0: Here's how the Rams game finished up. The Rams were called for 5 penalties in the final 2 minutes of the fourth quarter, which is tied for the most by any team in a game since 2000. Matthew Stafford and company had the football on – what did they end up advancing it to the 13-yard line? I want to play the final call for our guy to let him hear how things actually went down. It was a choke job, if we're being honest, by the L.A. Rams, but you could say that the referees definitely played a hand in this one. I know they're not going to want to make excuses. The bigger story is that Sean McVay refused to go to the podium post-game, or had a very brief stint at the podium post-game. The defense, though, of the Denver Broncos coming up big, Matthew Stafford and company. Jesus, ESPN, get your stupid ad off of my screen. Holy cow. Matthew Stafford and company got the football down to the 14-yard line. They ended up getting a 5-yard false start penalty called on Alaric Jackson. And then Matthew Stafford, one opportunity to seal the deal for the Rams. It went this way.
5: Here we go.
0: ESPN.
5: Stafford in the gun. 3 receivers left, 2 right. Stafford gets the snap. Back to pass. Stafford throws down the middle to the end zone. It is intercepted by Hufanga, and the game is over. The second interception of the game for Hufanga seals it for the Broncos. And for a second straight week, Denver storms from behind, and they win it. The final of the night, the Broncos 30, the Rams 26.
0: The beautiful tones of Ryan Ratke on the call for Westwood One. That's how things ended. Matthew Stafford with a game-sealing interception to end things, and they fall to 1-2. If I would have told you back in August, when Aaron Donald was flirting with coming out of retirement, and they made the Myles Garrett trade, if I would have told you then that they were going to leave the month of September under 500, you would have told me I was a hater. 310-840-4910. As we get your Sunday superlatives to wrap things up here, a bunch of dudes still on the phones. We're going to try to get to all of you. Irish calling from Dallas. What's going on?
6: Thanks for taking my call. Yeah, I totally concur with you on the refs eating that one. That was terrible, that the end of that game. And the Rams, I can't believe they're under 500 either. And I guess for my Cowboys, at least we're not 0-3, I guess.
0: Yeah. Is
6: the good thing. But the defense honestly played a lot better than expected. They had some big stops, goal line stand, I think, and the last one that was definitely on the coach. But the one play that really defined that game was that last drive for the Cowboys that made them have to go for 3 instead of getting 7. 7 would have been, I think,
0: totally mismanaged. They totally mismanaged the end of the football game. You're damn right. I appreciate the call. Let's go to Will in Canada wanting to check in. Will, what's going on, man?
7: Hey, how's it going?
0: Going good, man. Going good. Appreciate you calling.
7: So I'm calling about the Cleveland Browns and Deshaun Watson scrambling through the pocket and throwing a perfect pass to Harold Fannin. What's going on with that?
0: Yeah, it was the game winner. He sucked for most of the day. Came up big, though, when his team needed him. I appreciate the call. 310-840-4910. Look, I'm appreciative of I wasn't expecting this, Denton, if I'm being honest. Like, all the people calling in trying to, like, congratulate Washington for winning. I don't want to hear from you. I don't want your congratulations. I'm not that type of fan. I'm in the bunker grinding with the real Commander fans that are sticking around through and through. I'm probably the only member of the DC media who picked this team to win today. If you go back and listen to every local show in the nation, if you go back on NFL.com and look at their analyst predictions, you on ESPN.com and use their analyst predictions, I was the guy that had the unmitigated gall to actually pick Washington today, and they actually followed my script in Formula to a T. I thought the matchup on the interior defensive line, I thought we'd be able to win that. I thought they'd be able to set strong edges. They made Seattle one-dimensional, and they forced some turnovers. That's why they ultimately won. David Blau, better than the first-time coordinator in Dallas, calling man-to-man in a end-of-game prevent defense moment. Absolutely embarrassing. We wrap up the show each way, every single night, by putting the show to bed. We will do that on the other side. Plus, I'll give you my prediction for Monday Night Football. Bears and Eagles wrap up week number 3. We'll give you our predictions for that next.
8: 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Chicago hopes to get back on track after falling to 1-1 last week, while Jalen Hurts and the Eagles want to build on their 2-0 start. It's the Eagles at the Bears coming up on Monday Night Football.
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12: 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What are you doing? 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We know getting up every morning before the sun rises is tough. So, to say thanks, we'll give you All Hogs all the time from 6 to 9. 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
1: What a day it's been. What a day it has been. Week number three in the National Football League wraps up later on tonight with Monday Night Football. Kevin Harlan, Kurt Warner going to be on the call here for Westwood One. You can check out the pregame, Jamie Erdahl, Doug Peterson getting you ready for Eagles and Bears. That'll wrap up week number three of the National Football League season. What a week it has been, man. Took a bunch of your calls on your Sunday superlatives. If you're going to catch the replay in the morning on your way to work and you want to chime in with your Sunday superlatives, remember you can always keep the conversation rolling on social media. 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Best individual performance, worst loss of the day, best win of the day. I'm glad my team's in the fight still. If we were, look, I said it last week. It's going to be a long year if Washington ends up falling off the rails here. I'm going to be insufferable. I'm going to be crabby. I'm going to be in a bad mood. I tell you all the time, man, you can believe me all you want, or believe me or not, right? I'm an addict for the Washington Commanders. I wear a patch. I go to meetings. It's everything to me. So I'm glad that they were able to shock the world and pick up what I consider to be the best win in the National Football League today. Worst loss, Patriots fans, you're cooked, dude. Like, I don't know what else to tell you. I wish I had some kind to say about how your team performed today. I wish I had some kind to say about how Drake May looked. I don't know what to tell you. You play Buffalo next week, too. Whew, good luck.
2: I just want to coach.
1: Yeah, he just wants to coach. Well, you shouldn't have been caught with you-know-who. Previewing Monday Night Football while we have the opportunity to do so, the Philadelphia Eagles, to me, the most fraudulent of the 2-0 teams. Their run game has not gotten on track yet to this point. I don't believe Jalen Hurts is capable of keeping up his stellar play. Philly's 3.5-point favorites. It's going to be Case Keenum under center tonight for the Chicago Bears. The run game of Chicago is really what they need to lean on if they're going to have a shot in this football game. I think they will. If you look at how Philadelphia has defended the run in the first 2 weeks, last week against Tennessee, they gave up 29 carries for 122 yards and two touchdowns. That was 4.2 yards a pop. There were a couple of explosive runs mixed in there, but the down-in, down-out consistency that Tennessee was able to have running the football should be a little alarming to Eagles fans. And then in week one against Washington, Washington ran it 32 times at 4 yards a pop. So I actually like Chicago tomorrow at home against Philadelphia. The only concern I have, and I already gave you my official prediction, I guess I can't walk it back. The only concern I have is they have no pass rush. Talking about the Bears. This is going to be potentially another Jalen Hurts masterclass. I don't know if they're going to get their run game going against Chicago this week. If you're an Eagles fan, this should be your get-right game because Chicago's just not that good defensively. But we'll see, man, how it ultimately wraps up. Eagles and Bears to wrap up week number three of the NFL season. Eagles 3.5-point favorites via our friends at the DraftKings Sportsbook. I am going to pick. I picked Chicago initially. I'm walking it back. I'm going to pick Philadelphia. They're just the better football team. Give me the Eagles to wrap things up. I'm back with you later tonight, 11 p.m. to 3 a.m. on Westwood One Sports Night.
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0: is the Drake Toll Show on Westwood One Sports and the Westwood One Sports app. Drake Toll with you from the Savannah Bananas organization. Locked on Big 12 and right here on Westwood One Sports. There's Pete Souza, ESPN play-by-play co-host of the Drake Toll Show. Addie Bates produces. Laura Jimenez runs the board. And the Rams choke away the football games. It had everything you could want in a National Football League contest last night. Sunday Night Football, primetime. Rams are up 16-0 against the Broncos. And I will spare you any tease. The final score, Denver 30, Los Angeles 26. A complete fall apart for Matthew Stafford and Sean McVay's team. And across the way for the Denver Broncos, an incredible comeback orchestrated by Bo Nix and a wily Denver defense. I'm talking everything. It had a late game drive where the Rams intercept the pass and the interception's called back for defensive pass interference. We'll get into that. Had a Broncos late score to QB sneak from Bo Nix to get you in and take the 30-26 lead. Then the Rams going to Broncos territory with under a minute to go in the football just for Denver to close out the win. And Pete, my biggest takeaway, the story, the thing that I believe, and I walk into the office, go to the water cooler, first thing I say, I'm worried about the Rams. And it's not that the Rams lost, but it's that the Rams, who are now 1-2, have found a new way to lose. They unlocked a new way to lose the football game, and that's by not closing out a 16-point lead with Matthew Stafford as your quarterback and a run game that I still have question marks about. I cannot buy this version of the Rams.
1: Well, I think, honestly, I disagree in a sense where this loss is not as bad for the Rams as the win is crucial for the Broncos and, okay, and for Bo Nix. Like, it's a young Broncos team that, although they went to the AFC Championship last season and with the healthy Bo Nix may have gone to the Super Bowl, they need wins like this to build on as an organization and what you would call a younger team.
0: Yeah.
1: Conversely, for the Rams, they can't afford losses like this, especially after you started your season with that loss to the 49ers. I mean, you said it without saying it. They're 1-2. And these are games in September, but it's also troubling if you get, you know, really behind, right? 1-3, 1-4, like, God forbid, right, if you're a Rams fan. But last night, I feel as though it's a lesson that the Rams, a veteran squad like the Rams, can learn from. But for the Broncos, it's a win that can catapult them towards the top of the AFC for the future, foreseeable future.
0: Can I ask a dumb question that I think some people are probably, why can't we separate the two and give this to the Broncos, hey, credit for a massive win that you needed, and also to the Rams, I've got more questions than maybe I do answers right now because you fell apart entirely. Can we have both of those? Can I have my cake and eat it?
1: Sure, but here's the deal. When you've got Matthew Stafford, who started his first game against the Broncos in 2011, 15 years ago, that's where the tread on the tires is actually something that almost behooves you. This is easy for Matt Stafford to flush. If you had gotten, you know, completely blitzed, and what I mean by that is if you had never come back from 16-0 and you lost 24-3 and you're the Broncos, that is much harder to rebound from for them than this loss where you're, by the way, you're on the road. And early in the game, our boy Collinsworth did a nice job of illustrating how loud the crowd was. When you saw the Rams in their huddle, they're so close to one another. And those are the type of games when you talk to quarterbacks, like, everything's on a silent count, like, all game long. It just changes, like, some of the little things. And I think that is why you become a little more, it's easier to digest a loss like that on the road as opposed to being at home.
0: You're listening to Westwood One Sports and the Westwood One Sports app. The phone line and text line are now open, 310-840-4910, 310-840-4910, talking Sunday Night Football, the Rams and the Broncos. Okay, so if the story is the Denver Broncos, how did they look last night? Because I wasn't prepared to get on this show and tell you that the Broncos had this dashing performance and looked like a football team that can compete for the AFC title. If this is good for the Broncos, how good is it really? Because the stats aren't going to back it up. And it was, you know,
1: That's the best part.
0: Is it? Okay, let's go back to, and this can be a little niche, but Texas A&M. They've fallen apart this year, college football.
1: Yeah,
0: a few weeks ago, they got a marquee. All right, take that, everybody. Take that, A&M fans. Pete is not in your corner. They've lost their last two. And I date this back
1: Anybody with more money than you that's entitled, that you see fall flat on their face, you, come on. We're all like, all of us with grit, Drake Toll, Pete Souza, Addy Bates, Laura Menez, we kind of get a little chuckle out of that. That's all I'm saying. And Addy, you know who you are. You feel the same as us driving to work right now, right? Addy, you weren't born on third base thinking you hit a triple like everybody at A&M. I digress.
0: Any issues, Addy, with A&M falling apart right now?
2: It's so great. This is amazing. This is amazing.
0: The UT fan. Now. Here we go. Okay. I got us off on this tangent.
2: It's the pod A&M.
0: I got us off on this tangent. But I want to use this. 3 weeks ago, they played Arizona State in a game. And I watched every down of that football game, and my number one takeaway was, I don't think A&M's as good as people have them mapped out to be. Now, they had a 24-point fourth quarter, blew that game out by 20, but you look at the stats, and it's like, oh, wow, they got outgained by 250 yards. You start to break it down, and it wasn't that necessarily A&M had gone out and had an incredible ball game. They played timely football. Hey, moments the biggest, pick six. Last night for Denver, moments the biggest, pick six. Hey, we did a game-winning drive. Denver did not play good football. They played an advantageous version of football that won them that game. I don't know if I woke up today any more impressed with Denver than I was a week ago when I thought, yeah, Denver's an 11-win, 12-win team that gets bounced in the divisional round. And I think I'm still there.
1: Well, look, that's a pretty good comparison. But the difference is Denver went to the AFC Championship last year. And Denver, like, they know the rhythms of a season and what it looks like to build towards a big playoff run, right? And solidifying home field advantage. That's what this win was last night. It's a gritty win by a team that didn't deserve it, but they found a way to win, more specifically with, as you mentioned, a late game drive by their young quarterback, who, let's face it, can use all those experiences, right? All those game-winning drives. We talk about the best quarterbacks of all time. A lot of them, and oh, by the way, this is where we can bring Joe Burrow in for 1 second. A lot of them became accustomed to, you know, the two-minute drill. Whether it's Mahomes right now, whether it was Joe Montana and John Elway back in the day, right? Like, you win the big games on the big drives. Joe Burrow, I guess, is 1-34 when he's down, and there's 8 minutes left in the fourth quarter, which that stat I saw yesterday knocked me off my chair.
0: That's bad.
1: Yeah, that's bad, and that's not Joe Burrow. At least we didn't think it was, but... And we can talk about that later, but sticking to the issue at hand, I like the win for the Broncos more than I am concerned about the loss for the Rams. But the Rams can't mess around too much more now because you got two losses in September, okay?
0: The biggest issue with this as it pertains to the Rams is they've got the football in Denver territory inside of 6 minutes to go. I think if you're a Rams fan, you woke up today feeling a little devastated. How do we lose that game? We're up by three. We've got the ball in Denver territory. Clock's winding down. You saw the game prior in Brazil where the Cowboys were playing a clock game themselves. They were going for broke on the final drive of the game. The Rams are a couple first downs away from effectively icing this ball game, scoring a touchdown, going up by double digits, and it being over. But then the play of the game. The play of the year early in this NFL season, the Denver Broncos, a pick six to take a late lead out of nowhere.
3: Stafford in the shotgun, play clock at three. Here's the snap, blitz coming up the middle, throw left side, intercepted, and Tufunga down the sideline of the 40, cuts back 35 to the 30, 25, 20, there he goes, Tufunga is gone, touchdown Broncos, Talanoa Tufunga picks it off. Goes 64 yards, and with that, the Broncos have the lead.
1: Ryan Radke on Westwood One Sports. And that's the best play in football right there. Radke crushed it. That's awesome.
0: Is that Radke?
1: As far as I'm concerned, yeah.
0: That sounded kind of like Kugler, but...
1: Was that Kevin Kugler?
0: I think it's Radke. I like both those guys.
1: Okay.
0: All right, so this play... In my mind, it's like, all right, okay, fine. Rams get the ball back. Here's what I expect of Matthew Stafford. I expect the long tactical drive with 5 minutes to go where Stafford and company lead the touchdown to go win it. Again, I'm thinking back. I just watched the Brazil game where the Cowboys flush the clock and they go on the final drive to win the football game. Rams will do the same thing. The problem for the Rams is, at some level, they're too damn good. Matthew Stafford, 48 yards, touchdown Los Angeles.
3: Stafford looking, going deep down the right side. Mumfield wide open, he's got it! And he will cruise into the end zone. Touchdown LA! A 48-yard touchdown to a wide open Kanate Mumfield. He beat Riley Moss, and the Rams have surged back in front. 3:38 to go. It's 25-23 LA.
0: So I give you both those plays back-to-back there to describe the ebb, the flow, the roller coaster of what the end of this game is, where the Rams are on this high, on this drive to go win the football game, pick six. Rams get the ball back, immediate touchdown. The Broncos, for as much as the Rams have found a new way to lose, and it's giving up a 16-point lead, the Broncos found a new way to win. Hey, what if Bo Nix, on a night where he wasn't good and a night where the run game wasn't there, the Broncos still found a way to win? I'm starting to come back around to your idea of this is a massive cojones prove-it moment for Denver.
1: I think so, too. And I also believe when you look at the Rams, you know, we heard the Kanata Mumfield touchdown. Okay, awesome. But you still don't have Puka Nacua. And outside of Mumfield, you know, your next best receiver was, I think it was Kyron
0: Williams. Devontae Adams? Yeah, Devontae
1: Well,
0: Adams.
1: Well, that's what I'm getting to Adams at the top. So your next best after him was Kyron Williams. And then Adams once again almost catches for, you know, 150 yards after 198 on Monday night. So, and if you watch the game last night, he was under a heavy duress down the stretch. Like, they were able to double team him and challenge guys like Mumfield to get open. And I think that that's another thing that will improve the Rams when they get a healthy Puka Nacua back. Dude, he's one of the best receivers in the NFL. And, yeah, and we have not seen him the past 2 weeks. And they've gone 1-1 without him. It's things like that that make me feel better about this loss for the Rams.
0: It's the Denver Broncos 30, the Los Angeles Rams 26 last night on Sunday Night Football. Let's do this then, and we've done it a couple times for Los Angeles, but to wrap this up, their next handful of games at Philadelphia, does this version of the Rams win on the road against Philly? And we'll learn a bit more about the Eagles tonight.
1: In September they do, or at that point it'll be October. In early October they win that game. They don't in December or November.
0: L.A. will host Buffalo on Monday Night Football, October 12th.
1: Loss.
0: Uh-huh. They get Arizona at home. Arizona's offense looks a lot better than we expected, unless you're me and love Jacoby Brissett.
1: I mean, seriously. That's a loss for Arizona, a win for the Rams.
0: Yeah, we're looking at a game that just got a lot more fascinating in late October at Las Vegas.
1: Yes! I'll tell you what, that's like a 50-50 right now. That's a pick 'em.
0: Yeah, yeah. I'll spare you the whole rundown. But they get their late October into mid November is the following schedule, and I think that most of these, if not all, are wins: Arizona, Las Vegas, the Chargers, Washington, Arizona again, and they host Green Bay. They don't need to be. They can afford to start 2-3. They can afford to start 2-4 and be fine and look up at the end of the year and be like, oh, man, we're 9-4 going into the home stretch now. That's what I think is going to pan out for the L.A. Rams, and they know it, Pete. They know it.
1: That's what I think, too. And we saw their confidence sort of shine through in the way that they approached that first game against the 49ers with all the travel to Australia. We talked about that ad nauseum. And last night, I think that that's a game where you're definitely like, you know, it's extremely disappointing. But it's not like a soul-searching loss when you have a veteran quarterback like Matthew Stafford, a veteran wide receiver like Devontae Adams, a veteran coach like Sean McVay. Like, the guys in that building, you know who they are. And they can continue to progress even after a toe-stubbing like that. Again, on the road, crazy environment. It's a tough loss, but you can live. Denver's win is way bigger for them, I believe, and the wind it puts in their sails going forward in the AFC West.
0: He's Pete Souza. Addie Bates produces. Laura Jimenez runs the board. 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Next on the Drake Toll Show.
4: Kevin Harlan here from Monday Night Football on Westwood One. Join me and Hall of Fame quarterback Kurt Warner this week from Chicago and Soldier Field for the Philadelphia Eagles and the Bears. Chicago hopes to get back on track after falling to 1-1 last week, while Jalen Hurts and the Eagles want to build on their 2-0 start. It's the Eagles at the Bears coming up on Monday Night Football.
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7: The thing about Darius Acuff is we're just scratching the surface with this guy. 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
2: We do not care.
3: Dead today. Brian Schottenheimer is the head coach of the Dallas Cowboys. What is your frustration level? Because mine would be a 10. 310-840-4910. The Cowboys have the football at the 2-yard line with 27 seconds to go in Brazil against the Baltimore Ravens. The Cowboys aren't on the brink of beating the Buccaneers. They're not this close to knocking off the Chargers. It's not one of those, hey, it was a great game when the Cowboys went out there and knocked off the Steelers. They're this close to beating Lamar Jackson and the Baltimore Ravens, and the game is in their hands. Down by 3 with the ball at the 2-yard line, first and goal, 27 seconds to go. They lose that game in regulation. A false start. By the way, Pete, and maybe this is how jaded I am as a fan of football, but the Cowboys have never been very good at the whole quarterback sneak thing, at the whole, and I don't know what it is about them being allergic to the QB sneak, but I just knew they're going to throw the football. There's something about Cowboys, the 1-yard line that screams throw the football. When the false start was called, they moved the Cowboys to the 7. I was like, that's it. They're going to win now. It opened the whole field up for Dak Prescott to throw the ball out of bounds as George Pickens has run this beautiful front corner of the end zone, stick it, plant it, curl route, bang, touchdown. And then Dak sails the ball 8 feet over his head.

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1: You kind of have a coach who doesn't allow for the BS. Like, that's not going to happen, right? Like, I love how, you know, Shotty's the man. I believe he is. And he's changed the vibe around that team big time. And everybody loves him. It's hard to get somebody to talk out of school about him. It's true.
2: The hair implants were cool at first. They're starting to wear off on me. I'm starting to.
1: By the way, during that press conference last night, I was like, he looks good. But then I was like, maybe it's just really good lighting. I was like, but man, he looks great.
2: It looks like one of those fake visors that has like a chia pet of sorts where the hair is just not real coming out of it. But I'm glad that you thought he looked nice.
1: I thought he looked great. But anyways, I think that, like, and then yesterday at the end of the game, that's unacceptable for them to be able to get a field goal opportunity out of that. I mean, at the very least, you just don't touch the guy down after he catches it. He's on the ground. Like, you know, you let him catch it and you fall it. You use that umbrella coverage that Mike Tomlin was talking about last night on Sunday Night Football. Like, there's a lot of things you can do to prevent that from happening. All that has to happen is the guy can't get in the end zone, right? And time needs to expire. So that is, you know, again, these guys all suffer from the human condition. I'm talking about the players. Mistakes are made, but when they get consistent, now I've got three games as a body of work, and I see two of them where I can point to stuff that starts and stops with a coach, and I'm like, that's rough. Now, on the other side, I do have to say, if you take a 30,000-foot look at this, if you're a Cowboys fan that's getting up and is getting ready to start the day today, and it's hard to get that first foot out of bed, I think you look like a playoff team. I mean, there's absolutely the Dallas Cowboys are a playoff team. This loss hurts. It's actually soul-crushing, but at the same time, and for the sake of context, right, when you turn back the clock and you look at where the Cowboys were this time last year as opposed to right now, and especially 2 years ago after week three, there is so much hope and optimism around this team. There should be, because they got guys that can play, and they're a playoff team, especially in the East, in the NFC East. So you look at that, and I think that's your silver lining right there.
2: I see. To me, I think we're just doing a rerun of last season. To me, I think where we were this time last year for the Cowboys, there was the same. There's always the same level of hope. It's what we do, right? But I think back to it was the tight loss to Philly early in the year. I think they kicked off the NFL season, by the way.
1: Yeah, they did.
2: And then the tie against Green Bay comes a few weeks later, and that was like 40-40, 45-45. I was like, oh man. Like, dang, the Cowboys have a generational offense. If they have a semblance of defense this year, they might be a 10-win team. And then they didn't have a semblance of defense. But the hope follows the Cowboys. 310-840-4910. Hope follows the Cowboys. And at some point, if you just look at it from an objective view, Sunday was we got a text, Adrian of Maryland. Special teams, two kickoffs out of bounds, one block field goal, one kickoff out the end zone to give the Ravens the ball in the 35. He says, I'll ask again, how does the special teams coach keep his job? Again, coaching put the Cowboys in a terrible spot on Sunday. And we talk about teams that make mistakes or teams that are undisciplined. Like, hey, the reason I can't trust the Cowboys against the Bills or the Ravens, I couldn't trust them against the Rams or the Lions, is because they make too many damn mistakes. And now it's coming from the top. Now it's the guys with the headsets on that are making those mistakes. Like, Dak did a lot to win you this ball game. And the strategy to lose it was almost practiced. It's like the Cowboys coaching staff was letting the Ravens stay in it when the Cowboys somehow had the game in their grasp.
1: Yeah, and there were a lot of moments, too, to build on. Like, you know, the fourth and goal. And you noted it on Twitter, X, whatever. That was a horrible play call, I thought, by the Ravens. To take the ball 4 yards deep in the backfield. I don't care.
2: Fourth and goal from the inch line.
1: Yeah, I don't care who your running back is. Like, that's not a good call. But when I look at this game overall, right, if I'm a Cowboys fan and I want to stay positive, week one was totally concerning. The 28-20 loss where you only had 240 yards, right? But then you come home, you hammer Washington. And last week, Dak was unbelievable, right? 26 of 31, 280 yards. CeeDee was unbelievable last week. Then, by the way, take this into consideration. I know both teams had this

0: travel thing. But, you know, then they fly to Rio to play an AFC heavyweight, and they lose by three. Like, I don't come away from that loss thinking less of the Cowboys. Because the question coming into the season was like, are the Cowboys a finished product? No, they're not. Like, that's one of the problems around this organization, by the way, is this isn't college football where you can recreate a roster overnight. Like, if you suck so bad one year, we cannot put these teams in a microwave and make them better right away, at least not consistently. It happens in the NFL because they do a nice job with parity. But this is what a playoff team being built looks like. You know, they've got 37 and 31 scoring in consecutive weeks, so the offense has found its rhythm. I feel better about the Cowboys if I'm a Cowboys fan than I did last year. And I've seen flashes from the defense, by the way, way more than I saw last year.
1: You know, I think you're the best in the business. But to
0: all due respect.
1: Right. Once I say all due respect, I can say whatever I want. It's respect.
0: We know that. Yeah.
1: We're 3 weeks into the Cowboys season, and if the first was like, hey, man, the offense is putting points up, 31 and 37 points. I didn't have any questions about that. That's what they're supposed to do. It's what I've always been told they would do. You know, I'm not going to give them credit. I'm not going to give extra credit. You're like, wow, the Cowboys look great offensively. We knew that. I can't give bonus points. That was what was it. And so if the take is, man, the Cowboys are scoring a lot of points, but they're losing football games, guess where I'm right back? 2025, where the Cowboys are scoring a lot of points and losing football games. So, again, it's the structural cracks. You're talking about building a playoff team. I don't think you build a playoff team by giving – we got the opposing head coach, Jesse Minter of the Ravens, saying, man, thank God the Cowboys are idiots. Otherwise, we could have lost that game. Here's Minter postgame on the Cowboys kicking a touchback with 7 seconds to go to give the Ravens a quasi-win.
2: Yeah, I think, everybody nowadays with all the game management people throughout the league, like you're aware of, you know, kind of the time constraints on these situations and what you're able to do. And so, again, the touchback rule is huge. Like, it's the 35-yard line. So we felt like the same way with their kicker. I mean, when they get the ball in the 35, like they're 15 yards from being in field goal range. We felt like, again, one play that could take 6 seconds, kind of know the time that route takes and the yards that we needed. Great execution by our guys and came through.
1: It's crazy to me that on one side, the Cowboys coaching staff is eating crayons. And on the other side, Jesse Minter is thinking, okay, all right, if they kick the ball into the end zone and we get a touchback, the ball's on the 35-yard line. Hey, guys, remember that play we have that's 6 seconds specific? Let's run that play. It's crazy that he's dialed this up. And on the other side, the Cowboys coaching staff's like, oh, 7 seconds of games, we're going to overtime. No, you're not. It's over. What a catastrophe. That's the word for it. We got Mark in Dallas on the line. 310-840-4910. Mark, the word I'm using right now is catastrophe. The opposing head coach is thanking the Cowboys for their ineptitude. You're on the Drake Toll Show.
3: Morning, guys. So as a lifelong 40-year Cowboy fan, when you know they're going to go 8-9 every year, you're never disappointed. And who cares if your offense scores 40 a game when your defense gives up 42? What does it really matter?
1: Yeah. And that's where, Mark, I think that's where I am at this point, is as somebody who is a Cowboys fan, and I'm trying not to let that seep through too much. And I appreciate Pete, who's an Eagles fan here.
0: Because you really are better. Like, your defense is better. Even that stop on fourth down, the play that Barmore made, like, that's a play that no way is that made last year. No way is that made last year. They don't have enough heart, and they don't have enough talent on defense last year. And it was a toxic situation coming into the season last year because of Micah Parsons. And you're not fighting that anymore. You're not trying to, you know, shadow box. You're not trying to beat yourself anymore if you're the Cowboys. They have turned a corner, and they are working together. And I can honestly say that's the best part about sports. Time will tell, but the Cowboys are going to go to the playoffs. And you can, I guarantee that. This Dallas Cowboys team is going to go to the playoffs. And that's not any pomp and circumstance or, like, hot take. This is a playoff team. Like, after watching the NFL for 3 weeks, there's no reason this team shouldn't go to the playoffs. And if they had won yesterday, had a bounce of the ball their way, everyone in America would feel like that. And I think inside the Cowboys facility, they know that. They believe that, which is why you won't see the panic button get pressed anytime soon.
1: Right. right, but I don't think the word better is going to work for Cowboys fans, Pete.
0: Well, tough luck. I mean, they have to be. Then that's their fault. I can't manage Cowboys fans and their expectations.
1: But it can't be.
0: If they want to go to the Super Bowl this year, well, that's a problem I can't solve. But you have to be happy with going to the playoffs when you haven't been there since you were destroyed by Green Bay in that divisional championship, a playoff game.
1: But what I'm saying is the Cowboys have, defensively, specifically, they have the worst house on the street. They've got the four-bedroom, three-bathroom, in a bunch of neighborhood, four-bed, three-baths, but they've got rot. I'm talking, there's a hole in the upstairs master bedroom, and downstairs, the entire bathroom has an asbestos infestation. There are rats everywhere. A repairman comes over, is like, hey, man, the door doesn't creak anymore. Like, yeah, it's better. But it's still the worst. It's still falling apart. Better doesn't work.
0: They were depleted. They were depleted. Their secondary was depleted yesterday, right? And so the back half of that Cowboys defense was extremely vulnerable all game long. It could have been worse, really, in the second half, but it wasn't. Lamar Jackson was efficient. I think he was 15 of 20, but he only had 180 yards or something like that. Two touchdowns, no picks. Good game for him. Here's a knock I do have on the Cowboys, just watching that.
1: Yeah.
0: And I struggle sometimes with Dak. You know, a lot of the Dak stuff is like, hey, he looks great, like, you know, from the first quarter to the middle of the fourth or whatever. Like, you got to win that game, dude. You got to score a touchdown there. Like, that's
1: Schottenheimer said post game that Schottenheimer told him to throw the ball away. That's why I wanted to pin this on Shoddy.
0: Well, no, but he didn't tell him to throw the ball away. That's an option on that play. If it looks at all sketch, you got to throw the ball away. But you're telling me that Dak Prescott, who's like, you know, been in the league for a decade, was supposed to be one of the best quarterbacks in the league, like any quarterback worth anything will tell their coach to kick rocks on a play like that. It's my team. It's my offense.
1: Yeah, that's the direct quote is Prescott is taught to throw it away. Quote, taught to throw it away.
0: If there's nothing there.
1: I want to pin that. I don't want to go too far in on Dak. My first takeaway wasn't Dak yesterday. It usually is. I'm also in the category of people who's like, oh, Dak, but not yesterday.
0: Last thing on the Cowboys defense, one thing they need to do, which they still can do, but they haven't done, and they will not be. They will not come close to reaching their ability this year. Is they got to force turnovers. They didn't force any turnovers yesterday. Yeah. You know, they're even on the season. You know, they don't have a deficit in turnover margin, but they have to. That defense, you can do the bend but don't break deal, but you got to force turnovers. You know, a couple times a game.
1: Yeah. Who's the worst quarterback that won a football game yesterday? You said you had a list of these like zombie quarterbacks.
0: Well, it's a zombie apocalypse.
1: Yeah, but give me one here.
0: Jameis.
1: We're going to tease this, okay.
0: Jameis.
1: Jameis Winston won a football game yesterday as a starting quarterback. That is the reason that I can't accept this. Well, the secondary had injuries. Well, they were doing it. If Jameis Winston is winning football games as a quarterback for a team, everybody's fighting through something. It's week three. Somebody's hurt somewhere. So it's like, oh, well, they were a little shorthanded. Yeah, Jameis Winston is winning football games. I'm not taking shorthanded. If Jameis Winston's getting it done somewhere, I can't take shorthanded. And I like this. We got a text out of Fort Worth, Pete. It's not that hope follows the Cowboys. It's that Jerry Jones has been peddling hopium for 30 plus years. And that does seem to be the case. You know,
0: he's like the mayor of Amityville in Jaws. He's telling everybody there's sharks out there, you're gonna get killed. Water. But he's like, hey, get back in the water. Come on, Cowboys fans. Every year Jerry's like, get back out there.
1: Yeah. You know? Get in the water. I can tell you this, Cowboys fans are not feeling good after that Sunday of football. At least I can speak on behalf of Cowboys Nation and say that I do not feel great after yesterday. And we're sponsored by RK Zero Proof today. Here's why. Sundays go down a lot smoother with great taste and zero alcohol. Feel good Monday. Drink RK. Used a whole lot of that yesterday after the Cowboys up. Had the game tied with 7 seconds to go. Up for overtime. Fell to the Baltimore Ravens. All right. That's a lot of Cowboys there. Let's give you the rest of the NFL. And let's go to the 0-3 Chargers. Is it time for a quarterback change? Next on the Drake Toll Show.
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0: It's Reaction Monday on Westwood One Sports. Here's Drake Toll.
1: Do the Los Angeles Chargers have a quarterback problem? 0-3, their start to the National Football League campaign in 2026, which I'm looking now and it seems, I've crunched the numbers, and that is bad. And it might not be a quarterback problem. It might be a head coach problem because Jim Harbaugh, the head coach of the Chargers, looks like a dead man walking the mile, walking the green mile. Great movie. It's like 4 hours long. Probably could have shaved an hour off somewhere in there. It's a really good movie. And there's something dead about the Chargers in 2026 that needs to be fixed. If we're talking about the Cowboys as this team that's building a playoff foundation, or the Broncos that saved their foundation with a win against the Rams yesterday, what the hell is the foundation of the Chargers, Pete? It's time for our Biggest Losers of the Day. We start in Los Angeles with the 0-3 Chargers. Is it the quarterback? Is it the coach? What's the issue?
2: Well, look, I thought we were going to play the Jim Harbaugh sound. I don't know that you can blame it on anyone.
1: No, I like this. Let's do it. Here is the world's saddest man, Jim Harbaugh. Take a listen.
2: Yeah, go ahead.
3: We did not win the game, it's painful. That hurts. What gives me hope is the people. You know, our team. We're no denying that the want to, the fight is there, and that's. Just keep building away, building on that, and chipping away at it. No question, we haven't been good enough yet.
1: Pete, that's okay. A sad man.
2: Now let me tell you why he's so sad. And I pulled up, went digging in the crate, and here are the numbers. The last time this dude has had like a losing season was in 2008 when he was 5-7 at Stanford. Since then, he's won just about 10 games a year wherever he's been, outside of going 8-8 with the 49ers in 2014. I mean, he's gone to the Super Bowl. He's gone to the NFC Championship. He's won a national championship. He's gone 11-6 twice with the Chargers. So this dude is shell-shocked. Shell-shocked. And now it's kind of a fork in the road for him. This could be his worst season ever. And what happens then? Like, what happens when this thing starts to spiral? Jim Harbaugh's interesting and neat and, he's a savant, but he's a weirdo and it's cool. When you're a weirdo and you're 0-3, that's not cool. That's just super weird, right? So they need to kind of get things together quickly, but if somebody can do it, it's him. I truly believe that. Great coach, great man.
1: Somewhere in the corner is the Chargers offensive coordinator, Mike McDaniel, and he's just doing vape tricks.
2: Well, that's like, that's another thing, too.
1: Like Mike, fix the offensive line. And he's like, no, it's cool. There's a new Jewel Pod flavor. Mike, stop. Don't do that.
2: Like, I worry if he's the problem. I do. But, again, more will be revealed over time.
1: Yeah, well, you have this, like, it's early U.S. elections. Whatever the president was, he'd pick a running mate or a vice president who was the opposite party. So you'd have a Republican president, a Democratic running mate, or Democratic vice president. That's what this is. It's like my conservative grandpa at Thanksgiving is the head coach of the team. And the offensive coordinator is my weird cousin with super long hair that loves to smoke weed. And you put both those guys in the same room, and you're like, whose idea was this? Why did you do this? It's the Chargers coaching staff.
2: That's pretty good, because it's true. You have two extremely eccentric guys who you wonder, like, what's going on? Like, the Tua stuff in the offseason when he said, like, he would throw in front of Mike McDaniel, and McDaniel would talk about how he wanted to, off himself or, watch it.
1: Right.
2: Yeah,
1: right.
2: Like, that's different. And, I think that's, for Tua, I think there's a little bit of, hey, come on, man. It's sarcasm. Your coach is being hard on you, or he's breaking your stones. You got to get over that. But at the same time, it just shows that we got a different head coach there. At the time, head coach, now OC. And to your point, you got two very different type of individuals, like different as far as people are concerned, running this huge organization that is now 0-3. So It's an important stretch of games coming up here for the Chargers.
1: I could be too niche here, but I feel like Mike McDaniel is the dude from The Big Lebowski. Just letting it all roll. Just letting it all roll off. Like, everything's cool. Everything's chill, man. And I can't decide if Jim Harbaugh is John Turturro's character.
2: No.
1: Like, the bowler with the... I can't decide. If he's him freaking out, or if he's John Goodman freaking out. I can't decide what level of freak out
2: he's not.
1: Harbaugh
2: look,
1: is
2: by
1: doing.
2: The way, that's
1: he's
2: an insult.
1: Erratic.
2: He's not a supporting cast guy. And that's where you're wrong. Jim Harbaugh is the guy. He's the guy.
1: But there are plenty of characters in that movie that steal the show from Jeff Bridges. Which just makes the movie perfect, because the Bridges doesn't have to be the guy. He's the dude.
2: Yes.
1: That's what Mike McDaniel is, the dude. Westwood One Sports, the Westwood One Sports app. You are listening to the Drake Toll Show. It's our Biggest Losers of the Day. Hey, we didn't get to this earlier, but it is the final call of the Cowboys and Ravens game. I think you might be a Biggest Loser of the Day. Pete, we can sign up for this category. Haters of the Brazil game. It actually ended up being a lot better than I thought it would be. Here's that last call in Portuguese of the Ravens win.
4: Para tentar ganhar o jogo pro Baltimore Ravens. Vem o snap, vem o chute pro gol! Vai, Baltimore Ravens!
1: Wait, did this accidentally kind of rock? Do I love Brazil now, Pete?
2: I thought the game was amazing. And it was funny. I think the NFL really stepped up last minute. And I think that the treatment of the field, like 24 hours ahead, I think almost everybody did their job. Like, the squeaky wheel gets the grease. I think the Players Association really raised enough red flags that the NFL got to work, and it looked perfect. And the crowd, I'd never seen Jim Nantz so excited to see Ricky Martin in my life. Like, it was it was happening last night.
1: Addie, did you like Brazil?
5: I did, but I wasn't like a big hater to begin with. If you go into something with a negative mindset like that, more often than not, you're just going to be like, well, this isn't good. You're going to be like a grandpa. Like, back in my day, we played on home turf. We played on the home soil. But it was good. I love. Yes, it was. That was my best Drake Toll impression.
1: That's me.
5: But it
1: that's
5: was
1: me.
5: Great. I loved it.
2: I thought it was really cool. I thought it was really, really cool.
1: I also thought, it's why I gave a free pass, Dak's press conference post game wasn't completely downtrodden, because you could tell he had this excitement. The guys were excited coming off of this game because of how well it went in Brazil. The fans were awesome. Did you see the poster? Please tell me you saw the poster. These fans had created like a 40-foot poster of Dak Prescott and Lamar Jackson. Just one of these classic kind of South American, you'd see it at the World Cup. And they asked Dak post-game, they're like, what'd you think about their depiction of you? And he's like, that was bad. It was a really bad painting. He's like, I love the support. I love the effort. You've got to look at this poster. It is hilarious.
5: You ain't getting that in Dallas.
1: You're not getting a poster. They're not going to build you a poster in Dallas. I thought, and Dak responded kind of funny post game about it too. And ultimately, give the win to the NFL here for Brazil. I want my game stateside. But I thought even the playing surface wasn't an issue, which was everybody's big concern this week. Pete, I'm afraid we're going to see a lot more international games next season.
2: I think we will, and I think they continue to go, if they go well like this one. I mean, that was a home run yesterday amid all the negativity, which means going forward, when we hear the negativity, we'll know that, well, it'll be okay in the end, right? So it kind of gets the boy cried wolf type deal. I think we might see a change in perspective, too, in how we approach these games.
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0: Tulsa 20. Jackson claps his hands, calls for the football, looks left as he wants to throw. He's got Marshall at the 10, inside the 5, touchdown Arkansas. Chris Marshall from 20 yards out, his first touchdown reception of the season, and Arkansas is up 22-6.
1: Good morning, Northwest Arkansas, wherever you are or wherever you are in this great, big, beautiful world of ours. 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Chuck Barrett with the call. Razorbacks get what feels like their first win of the year, a 34-6 routing of Tulsa. I am Eric G. Our high impact analytics text line is 479-587-9921. Yeah, this does feel like Arkansas's first win of the year, because this is the performance we thought we were going to get against North Alabama. We thought we would get Arkansas dominating on both sides of the ball. We thought KJ Jackson would look sharp. Chris Marshall was going to show off that game. The defensive line was going to be dominating. It happened. It was just 3 weeks later than we thought it was going to happen. And that's kind of where Arkansas is. They're about 3 weeks behind everybody else in college football. But maybe, just maybe, that win on Saturday and the performance they had on Saturday puts them in position to actually go out and play against Texas A&M the way that they should have played against Utah. And if that happens, then Arkansas will have a chance to win. Let's talk about everything that went right for the Hogs this past Saturday. And I think the biggest takeaway for this from this game is that KJ Jackson finally showed you why he is the first string quarterback and why the coaches decided to go with him over AJ Hill. And the best thing the coaches did on Saturday was not run that two quarterback system. They didn't tell us anything. Like, all week long, they had played that close to the vest about whether or not it was going to be KJ and AJ. Would AJ start over KJ? We didn't know. Now, none of us were surprised to see KJ Jackson run out and get the first few snaps, but I think there was a point in the press box. We were expecting AJ Hill to come in, and that never happened. Although, what's interesting is I went back and I watched the game last night, and he did tell the ESPN crew of Charlie Strong, who was the color guy, I can't remember who was doing play-by-play, he did tell them the plan was to play KJ all along. Didn't tell us that, did tell them that. So at least ESPN knew there was no plan to see A.J. Hill unless K.J. Jackson got hurt or just completely stunk up the joint, and he did anything but that. In fact, one of the main reasons why you know you can trust K.J. now came on the fifth play of the game. Think about this, fifth play of the game. K.J. Jackson throws an 18-yard pass right down the sideline. Just boom. Nails Ismail Cece. Now, it was an impressive enough pass as it is, and that's not something that we have seen KJ Jackson do all year long. He hasn't really shown off that arm straight. And as good as it was that he put the ball right in the breadbasket of Ismail Cece. I mean, he just put it right in there, right on the dot. Maybe the most accurate throw that KJ Jackson had made up to that point in the year. What made it even more impressive was on Bryant Williams' right side. By the way, Bryant Williams got replaced in this game. I don't know if you saw that, but that did happen. Bryant Williams, the right tackle. So on Bryant Williams, who's the right tackle, the guy he was blocking was closing in on KJ Jackson. And KJ Jackson stood in the pocket and just threaded the needle to Ismail Cece. That is a show of maturity, and that is a quick show of maturity. I mean, think about how quickly he came along from week one to week four. Week one, go back, watch the North Alabama game. Obviously, you watch Georgia, you watch Utah. There's hesitation. He's holding onto the ball a little bit too long. guys are getting to him because the offensive line is having a hard time blocking. He's taking sacks that he shouldn't take. He's not getting rid of the ball. And most importantly, he looks uncomfortable. He doesn't look like a guy that wants to get hit. All that changed in a matter of 3 weeks. 3 weeks, the maturation level for KJ Jackson is just not something that you normally see in young quarterbacks. In fact, or actually quarterbacks at all at the college level. Because if they've developed habits, if they get happy feet, if they lock on to their receivers, if they're not going through their progressions, usually that's something that's pretty hard to take out of them. Because that's just who they are. If they are, it's one thing to be that way in high school, okay? If you're in high school and you show you've got an arm and you're accurate and you can kind of go through your progressions, but there's some flaws in your game, most coaches feel like they can iron that out of you. Hey, we'll get him on campus. We'll get him in our system. We'll teach him what we know, and then he'll get a lot better. KJ Jackson, when you're in college, if you're locking on to receivers, that's just a hard habit to break. No matter how many times you practice it, once you throw a guy in a game, he's just not going to do it. And I did see KJ Jackson go through his progressions a lot more. It looked like he was looking off guys, doing more in the check down game. Especially in the red zone, it seemed like he was doing more in the check down game, looking for the open guy. The other thing I loved about him, he called his own number. Called his own number, scored the first touchdown of the game when he ripped the ball out of Braylon Russell's hands. And that play was almost like a counter because you saw all the action going to the Tulsa sidelines. You saw everything going right. And then he rips that ball out of his hands. He goes left. And he's only got one blocker. And I don't remember if it was CeCe or I don't remember if it was Marshall. I don't remember which guy it was. But he only had a receiver blocking for him. And there were four Tulsa guys, three in pursuit from the right, one coming off the left. And a wide enough gap that he was able to basically split it and get into the end zone. And another reason why he's quarterback, A.J. Hill won't make that play. Go back to the Georgia game when A.J. Hill had that opportunity to make a first down. When you had that wide open gap and you didn't have near the amount of Georgia guys pursuing A.J. Hill as you did Tulsa guys pursuing KJ Jackson on these particular plays. A.J. Hill had an opportunity to run for the first down with nobody in front of him, and a Georgia guy tracked him down, which shows you about his lack of speed. KJ Jackson showed off his arm, he showed off his speed, showed off his playmaking ability, showed the ability to read defenses and take what's given him. I mean, he did have a lot of intermediate passes when guys weren't there. And despite the fact that his offensive line wasn't doing him any favors, he looked comfortable. He didn't look phased at all. And I think part of this is, and the coaches do deserve some criticism for this, they mishandled the quarterback situation this year. Saturday was proof of that. They mishandled this quarterback situation by not going with KJ Jackson from the beginning. And I understand you want to give a quarterback competition because theoretically competition is going to make him better. You have that whole iron sharpens iron mentality. Let's just go ahead and mark that down on your bingo card for cliches that we're used today. And on bingo, we play blackout. We play blackout on bingo because we'll probably get to them all before the end of the show. But it shows that they mishandled this quarterback situation. And the reason I will say that they mishandled this quarterback situation is talking to another coach this weekend. I'm talking to a longtime coach this weekend. I ask about the whole idea of what about him not getting enough reps? You did a quarterback competition throughout the spring and throughout fall camp, and his lack of reps kind of concerned me. And this coach confirmed to me, it's like, oh yeah, if you're not giving this guy enough reps, if you're not giving him the required amount of reps that you need for him to get comfortable, yeah, you aren't doing him any favors. So by not picking KJ Jackson earlier, yeah, I'm going to say that they mishandled it. I'll say they mishandled it. And Saturday proved, I think, once this guy got enough reps, like, think about this, all the reps that he could have gotten in the spring, he could have gotten in fall camp. It feels like he's just now. This is why I say the Razorbacks are about 3 weeks behind everybody else in college football. It feels like now he's just now gotten the amount of reps that he needs to feel comfortable. And I really believe, and this will be interesting to ask Ryan Silverfield, what was the conversation like with him and AJ this week? And was KJ told, we're going to go with you? You're our guy. We are going with you. You are going to have to be the guy to get it done this week. We're not bringing AJ in. You've won the job. We're not messing with this anymore. Just go out there and play your game. And if they did, and that made all the difference in the performance, then great. And the thing that gives me confidence about the rest of the year, and again, I don't want to make too much off the fact, because it's one game and it's against Tulsa. And despite the fact that Tulsa beat Oklahoma State, and you have the whole Oklahoma State beating Oregon thing, and you know, now we're making jokes online about Arkansas being better than Oregon, Arkansas being better than Oklahoma State, which, yeah, I mean, under old college football rules, that's exactly what we would say. Despite all that, what makes me feel comfortable about this season is that if he knows he's the guy going forward and he's capable of playing like that, he's capable of dealing with his offensive line, allowing guys to come at him, and he'll just stay in the pocket and throw the ball, then yeah, I think Arkansas can win some games this year. I think they can win a handful of games this year if he plays the way that he did on Saturday and handles the pressure. If you can do that, and you're KJ Jackson, Arkansas's got a fighting chance against A&M and Tennessee and everybody else on the rest of their schedule. Okay, maybe not so much Texas. Maybe not LSU, but that's all right. I mean, you'd live with losses to those teams if you were able to beat A&M, Tennessee, Vanderbilt, Missouri, Auburn. And look, every one of those teams, South Carolina, every one of them looks good, although South Carolina's in a bit of trouble right now. But honestly, that offensive line's not going to get any better, and he handled the pressure perfectly. And that may have been something they told him, like, look, we'll work with him, man, but we can't guarantee you anything. So I asked Ryan Silverfield about KJ Jackson handling the pressure and not letting it faze him.
2: Well, I think that as a young quarterback, you have to be able to sit there, and it's the pass protection always going to be perfect. There's some actually five-man protections where they bought a sixth guy, and KJ just sat there, and a couple times he was smart, and instead of throwing it up to an interception, he took a sack, and a couple times he let it rip and found the open receiver. So I'm just pleased with that. I think we've seen it, right? And one of the positives about that young man is he's steady Eddie, right? No matter what happens on that previous play, he's going to sit in there. He's not afraid of the pressure. He probably invites it. We got to continue to have answers for him on that. But I think him just continue to stand in whatever pressure's involved, whether it's pressure on the field, pressure from outside, like, the young man has been steadfast and couldn't be more pleased.
1: Yeah, we'll have to do more. I don't want to say the offensive line's being bad, but the offensive line's being bad. And we're going to have to find something for it. If that means Bryant Williams never plays again, that means Bryant Williams never plays again. If we've got to completely replace that right side of the offensive line, we're going to do it. We're going to completely replace that so he can feel way more comfortable than what he has this year. And I couldn't have been happier with the way that he showed things on Saturday. And Ryan Silverfield was asked about why they chose to go with KJ Jackson and not run the two quarterback system, splitting time between KJ and AJ.
2: Yeah, I think, you know, after evaluating last week's film and sitting down, you know, we put in the game plan. I met with you guys on Monday. We put in the game plan really Sunday night, all day Monday, and kind of Monday night saying, okay, hey, this is what we need to do moving forward. We thought he gave us the best option to be our starting quarterback, have great faith in him, and we're going to continue to rely heavy on him, right? We need all the quarterbacks to be ready at any given time. But I thought KJ did some really nice things today. You know, the first thing I'll tell you, he's got to continue to take care of the football, but pretty darn good decision making. Obviously, it was a weapon with some of his feet. We're going to have to find ways to continue to have him have success doing that. But I think tonight, right, anytime, regardless of missed drops, all those things, like you throw for over 300 yards, I think as a quarterback, I still call him a young quarterback. I think it's going to give him confidence moving forward and pleased with his performance.
1: Well, and he did mention learning how to take care of a football, and there was that one pass that was underthrown into double coverage where it got picked. And those are mistakes that you can't have because, honestly, the way, first of all, offensively, I didn't know if Arkansas could ever put up 34 points in a single game this year. That's not something that I honestly was expecting against Tulsa. I was expecting it against North Alabama. But everybody that you played after that, I was expecting maybe you put up 24, maybe you put up 28. And the way that the Razorbacks end up winning games or staying in games is the defense. And the defense did have a dominating performance on Saturday. I mean, you want all three phases of the game. There's no reason not to feel good going into Texas A&M. I mean, sure, we don't know. Is this the start of a trend? Is it the start of a habit, or is it just one really good game where for 60 minutes you played your best football, and even if you do that the rest of the way, and the other teams you play do that the rest of the way, are you going to be able to win? We don't know the answer to that question. But dang, it feels good to talk about a win like that, and it feels good to talk about them going out and dominating someone. But, I mean, as the season goes on with KJ Jackson, no, going back to that pass where it was into double coverage and underthrown, those are the things that you cannot have against A&M, against Tennessee. Because the way I thought Arkansas would win games is that the defense would go out, play the way that they did against Tulsa, and the offense would score just enough points. In fact, I had just kind of banked, all right, well, KJ Jackson will throw an interception at some point in the game, or if it's A.J. Hill, he'll throw a couple of interceptions during the game, and the defense will bail you out on one, only give up a field goal on other, and you might be down 10-0 in the fourth quarter. You might be down, let's say you give up two touchdowns off those interceptions. Maybe you're down 14-10 or 14-7 going in the fourth quarter, whatever it is, but your defense is so good, they give you an opportunity to scratch out a win. That's how I thought Arkansas was going to have to win games after they dominated North Alabama. That's why I thought the season was. I'm like, I have the season in my mind. You're going to dominate North Alabama, then everything else, the defense is going to play great. And if a team is better than you, they'll pull away late because your defense is worn out. Or if they're not better than you or they're even with you, the defense will give you an opportunity. You just have to go out and seize it. You've got to be good enough as KJ Jackson to not let your mistakes bother you and lead the team downfield at the end of the game. That's how I thought Arkansas was going to do it. I never thought I'd see a performance like this against the team the caliber of Tulsa. North Alabama, yeah, but not Tulsa. And I'm not making Tulsa out to be anything better than what they were. I just did not know how good Arkansas was or was going to be this year. But what they proved to be on Saturday is, yes, they are very capable, even with the defense that had been as physical as Tulsa's had against Oklahoma State and against much, much lesser competition. They proved to me that they can be physical up front. They didn't exactly blow Tulsa off the ball. I don't know. Yeah, I'll go back. I'll change that statement. They didn't necessarily prove to me that they could be physical up front against the dominating defensive lines. They didn't necessarily blow Tulsa off the ball, and the running game had its issues. But what KJ Jackson proved to me is he can overcome that. He can overcome bad line play in order for Arkansas to win. Yeah, I'd strike that. I can't say that they were necessarily up front, at least offense to defense. I can't say they were the more physical team. Now, defensive line over Tulsa's offensive line totally dominated them. Totally. But it wasn't that way on the offensive line. So at this point, offensively, no, you can't out-physical someone. What you need is a quarterback who is willing not to get mad at his offensive line and yell at them during the entire game. He can handle pressure when it's coming. knows when to call his own number, and can still make throws despite the fact that you've got a 300-pound guy closing in on you, 300-pound guy with lightning speed closing in on you, about to take you down. And if K.J. Jackson can do all that and do that the rest of the year, then Arkansas, I would say, has a fighting chance in every one of these games except maybe the last two, because I believe that Texas and LSU are just that stinking good. I really do. And thank God we don't play Florida. 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That's 479-587-9921. Remember, that's how you get your thoughts out today. And also, that's our call in line at 479-587-9921. How good do you feel about KJ Jackson? How good are you feeling about next week? About after this win over Tulsa, are you feeling like Arkansas's got a fighting shot against Texas A&M? Coming up next, I'm going to give you a Razorback that definitely needs to start the rest of the year. Tell you who that is here on 92.1 The Ticket and the 92.1 The Ticket app.
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12: I did the whole denial thing for a while. I tried not wearing them. 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And I realized I'm squinting. I really can't see.
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12: 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I mean, I got tearful. 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I just opened my eyes and saw everybody right there. And I looked at the doctor, and I was like, whoa, can see everything.
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6: Hi there, everyone. Hope you're having a marvelous start to your Monday. Mostly quiet weather will prevail today. However, high temperatures will be a little warm in the middle to upper 80s. Overnight lows still remain comfortable in the upper 50s to lower 60s. Now, Tuesday and Wednesday, again, following a similar trend. However, starting late Wednesday night, especially Thursday and Friday, widespread showers and storms are looking likely. Highs will tank into the middle to upper 70s with overnight lows in the 60s. For Kane Debate, Fox 24, I'm meteorologist Josh Rugger.
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7: Williams is in the gun. Austin set up to his right hip. Williams is going to throw on first down. Here comes the pressure, and he's going to be sacked back at the 17-yard line. Ben Bogle getting the start. Ben Bogle gets the sack. And right away, the Razorback defense gets him for an 8-yard loss.
8: Thank you very much to the Razorback Network for that call. Ben Bogle set the tone early. Set the tone early with a sack on Tulsa's first offensive play of the game. And after that, you knew the Razorbacks defense was off and running the rest of the night. That is the best game that they have. Look, best game the team has played, but undoubtedly the defense, who I thought did a really good job against North Alabama, did an even better job against Tulsa, not simply because they committed to the run, but that defensive line was nasty all night long. And I didn't think you really had to do a whole lot in order to beat Tulsa. This wasn't about scheme. This was about your guys being better than the guys in front of them and them being able to blow past them or get off blocks and get to a quarterback and also shot down the run. But before we get to the rest of that, let's go back. Ben Bogle, first play of the game, gets the sack, starting because there's injuries. And you have to ask yourself, all right, it's one play, that's great. And we've seen Ben Bogle make plays before. We've seen him be a guy that flies to the ball and does a really good job of knowing where it is every single play. He always seems to be a guy that's around the tackle, which is exactly what you want him, exactly what you want from him. But I watched him a little bit closer last night, going back, looking at the game. First thing I noticed about Ben Bogle is that he does a really good job of taking on blocks. When he's dealing with offensive linemen, when he moves up and he's coming from the second level to help stop a run, okay, and you've got an offensive lineman on you, he does a really good job of taking on that block, continuing to move his feet against another guy who is continuing to move his feet. And it feels like he's able to, even though the guy is on his outside shoulder, I guess, yeah, outside shoulder. No, it would be inside shoulder. Inside shoulder. He does a really good job of turning that inside shoulder back and moving towards the play, moving towards the action. And even though, I mean, oh, linebackers today are just, as a whole, they're smaller. To me, he looks a little undersized. But I guess most linebackers are going to look undersized today, but especially when you're going against offensive linemen who are 6'7 and taller. You know, a linebacker that's 6'2, linebacker 6'2, 6'3, is going to look shorter. But he does a good job of not letting those big guys push him around. And the best way to kind of describe him is he's kind of a heat-seeking missile. He goes looking for the action. He knows exactly where it is. So that tells you that he's got great instinct.

0: Not only that, kid's fast. Kid is fast, and he can run down running backs. He can get to your quarterbacks. And obviously, if you miss a block, he's the type of guy that will make you pay for it. And I don't care if he was starting because there were injuries on Saturday night. What I care about is the production that he gave you while there were injuries on Saturday night. And I'm not one of those guys that believes you don't lose your job because of an injury. I don't believe in that. If you're injured, I put a guy in and he outplays you. And I look at that film for that game. I got to ask myself one of two questions. Okay. One, what was the competition like when the backup got the opportunity to start, or this guy who I don't normally start, I give plays, but I don't normally start. What was that competition like? And would the starter have had the same kind of success? Okay, it's the first question I have to ask myself if I'm Ryan Silverfield. Second, I go back and I look at the other two tapes, and I see how the backup did against the same competition you were playing. And if I feel that he did a better job than you did, all this performance did on Saturday was cement the fact that I need to give him more reps. And yes, you as Ryan Silverfield, you as Ron Roberts, had better find a way to get this kid on the field. Have him on the field just about every single play of every game that you have left. Because the other thing he does is he provides energy. I've never seen him take a playoff this year. I don't see him mope, even when things go bad for the defense. And I'll watch a little closer. You won't really get to see that against A&M because I won't get an opportunity to watch the sideline. But I'm going to watch him on Tennessee. If things go bad against Tennessee, I want to see how he's reacting. I just know at this point he's a playmaker. And when a guy like that, when you've got a guy like that, you've got to make as much use of him as possible. And it wasn't just that first play of the game on Saturday. There were several where I saw him like, okay, he's there on the action. Okay, he's there. I mean, just constantly. You couldn't take your eyes off the way that he played. And as far as why Ben Bogle got to play, I mean, there was Bogle. There were the injuries, but Christina Long did ask Ryan Silverfield about Ben Bogle and what ultimately makes him so effective.
1: Yeah, you know, Bradley Shaw, unfortunately, was out with an injury. We, you know, obviously what we think about Bradley, the players as well, naming him a captain, but so pleased with Ben Bogle. He's been a spark plug. It's fun. He's been an energizer bunny out of practice, flying around. He's a leader. And then you see him making plays, right? He continues to do a lot of different things. Pleased with Ben. We said this all along. You're going to have depth at the linebacker position, every position. And we were able to rotate quite a few guys on defense. You know, I'll go back and won as much as the North Alabama game, but certainly a good rotation.
0: Well, and for Bradley Shaw, yeah, I'm a little worried. And I know Bradley Shaw's good, but I'm a little worried that my reps might be getting taken away, that I might not get to go out for as many plays. I might lose my starting job because of what Ben Bogle gives you. And think about what Ryan Silverfield just said. He mentioned the fact that the team thinks a lot about Bradley Shaw. Okay, the team named Bradley Shaw a captain. All right, so Bradley Shaw's a captain. Team loves him. But he also mentioned the fact that Bogle's a leader. So not only do you not lose anything depth-wise as far as quality of play goes when a guy like Bradley Shaw is off the field, what you also get is another linebacker who's willing to step up and take on a leadership position, a guy the other guys can feed off of. And he doesn't just do it by talk. He does it with his actions. I mean, he's always there. I mean, I imagine he's got to be the hardest guy to keep up with at practice. Going back to the defensive line, watching him last night, and then Ginn just kind of paid attention really to the first half. I asked Ryan Silverfield about scheme, and he's like, well, you know, I don't want to take any, you know, credit away from the coaches. We did some things, and they were chipping Quincy, and I thought I had that pulled up. I pulled up another one. I'll get that one for you later. Yeah, they were, and I would too. And I would make sure that, look, I would double team Quincy. I would do everything I could to keep Quincy Rhodes off my quarterback, but it didn't matter. I mean, you could have had five guys blocking Quincy. Your other guys that were left to block the rest of that defensive line weren't going to hold them. You didn't have to scheme anything up. It's like, doesn't matter. Quincy Rhodes is not going to have a record-setting day against Tulsa because the rest of the guys are doing their job. And I was going back to the end of the first half when Tulsa was deep in their own territory, and it was a whole series of where it just felt that Arkansas had camped out in the backfield. Like, I don't know what Tulsa's plan was as far as blocking, but they weren't. They weren't blocking. And if I'm Trey Lamb, I'm very frustrated by that game because it's something that I know that you worked on all week long. I know it's something you talked about all week long. And you probably felt, right or wrong, based on the fact that you'd beaten Oklahoma State and they had beaten Oregon and Arkansas had not looked good at all in their first three games, you probably felt you were the better team coming in. And you were anything but the better team coming in. And that has to be frustrating as hell as a coach. You're like, yeah, we got them this year. We got them. This is the best opportunity we have to get them in 50 years because they're not talent-wise what we are. We're better talent-wise. And you may have thought, yeah, they've got SEC talent, and you've got guys like Quincy Rhodes and some guys on the defensive line, but they haven't done anything yet. I feel like our offensive line can handle these guys. And just not the case at all. By the way, last time Arkansas beat Tulsa, the guy who was kicking, and they beat him 9-6. Tulsa scores three field goals, wins 9-6. Yeah, the guy who kicked all three of those ended up transferring to Arkansas is now the head of the Board of Trustees. So there you go. Not only did he help Tulsa beat Arkansas in 1976, he's now the head of Board of Trustees. I guess that's the guy you talk to about NIL. If you're not happy with the NIL situation and you want Arkansas to do a better job of buying players, then, yeah, that's the guy you talk to, the guy who kicked three field goals against Arkansas and beat them in 1976. But as far as stopping the run, the Razorbacks definitely committed to it. More importantly, they executed. I think people have to remember that. I can commit to doing something, but I have to execute it. Here's what Ryan Silverfield had to say.
2: And then defensively, you schemed up to really slow their run game. How did that come into effect?
1: That was one of the things. I mean, you know, Coach Lamb had even talked about, you know, well, the last 4 weeks, how they want to be able to run the ball effectively and do so with success. And they'd run a lot of inside zone. They'd run some stretch and some counter to a lot of success. All their opponents. And so that was something we knew we had to slow down. I talked about it on Monday in the press conference, right? Two great transfer running backs, one from Auburn, one from Old Dominion. And then obviously they were running the quarterback a little bit tonight. They did a variety of different things. So I was just pleased. I think the guys showed up to the ball in a violent manner. Obviously continue to work on those things because we're going to see a variety of different stuff from offenses moving forward.
0: Well, and starting next week with Texas A&M, but I think the good news is, and the thing you have to be careful about Arkansas, the thing you have to be careful about if you're Arkansas going into this game, yeah, you just won, but you won against Tulsa. You won against the team that you should beat, a team that you beat in the manner that you should beat them. You should be that many points better than Tulsa. You should be 34-6 better than Tulsa. You absolutely should. And you finally played the game that you were capable of. Yes, you need to feel good about going into this A&M game, but you're about to face a team that is extremely desperate and had playoff plans. And if they haven't been completely dashed after getting manhandled by LSU on Saturday, they're going to come out and play the best game of their year because they have to. They have no other choice. They lose to you, yes, season's over with. If I'm A&M, I don't feel the season's over with just because of back-to-back losses to LSU and Kentucky. I still feel if I go 10-2 in the SEC, especially if I have a win over Texas underneath, on my resume, the committee's going to do me some favors. The committee is going to let me in. But I got to go 10-2, which means I can't lose to Arkansas. If it means I got to make a change at quarterback, I've got to make a change at quarterback. And these are things that you all have to, you have to worry about throughout the week if you're Ryan Silverfield. The problem is, if you're Arkansas, and I don't think they have to worry about this, they're not going to be going through a week where everyone tells them how great they are. It's a, hey, nice win. You've shown us what you can do, but it was against Tulsa. Go prove it this week against Texas A&M. Won't be easy. But I think we're feeling a lot better about it now than what we were 48 hours ago, right? I mean, is that fair enough to say that you feel better about this game? Yeah, I know I do. I feel a hell of a lot better about the A&M game. But I'm just glad. Look, I'm glad for those guys that they were able to do something like they did on Saturday, all right, and have that kind of performance at this point. Arkansas is plus 14 going into this game. So A&M a 14-point favorite. Can Arkansas cover? Can Arkansas more? Can Arkansas cover the spread? More importantly, can they win? 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Did Arkansas give Ryan Silverfield the funds that he needed to get the program going in the right direction?
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9: Hi there, everyone. Hope you're having a marvelous start to your Monday. Mostly quiet weather will prevail today. However, high temperatures will be a little warm in the middle to upper 80s. Overnight lows still remain comfortable in the upper 50s to lower 60s. Now, Tuesday and Wednesday again following a similar trend. However, starting late Wednesday night, especially Thursday and Friday, widespread showers and storms are looking likely. Highs will tank into the middle to upper 70s with overnight lows in the 60s. For Kane Debate, Fox 24, I'm meteorologist Josh Rugger.
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0: 92.1 The Ticket and the 92.1 The Ticket app. This is the Morning Sports Beat. I'm Eric G. The High Impact Analytics text line is 479-587-9921. That's 479-587-9921. Razorbacks victorious this past week, 34-6 over Tulsa. Yeah, I see you wearing your Arkansas polo into work today. I see that. I see you wearing your Razorback t-shirt into work, your hats. Yeah, you got a little bit more pride going into this week. And for at least 48 hours, even though we have primetime in the Palace coming up this week and basketball is less than 30 days away, even though all that is going on, I know you right now, at least for the next 48 hours, are going to be talking Razorback football. And it feels good, right? It feels good. Still in September, with a couple of days to go in September, we haven't completely gotten off football. We're still in football season, all right? Sorry to be redundant there, but that does feel good. But I got to bring this up because this came out on Friday. I don't know if it came out Friday morning or Friday afternoon after we got off the air, but Pete Nankos from On3 had this blurb in an article where he does once a week where he just breaks down big things going on in college football, takes a look at some of the more significant programs. And he had a few paragraphs on Hunter Yurecek and the status at Arkansas, mentioned the fact that, you know, Arkansas's Board of Trustees passed a resolution to review the football finance, you know, Razorback athletics and football resources specifically, and it's putting Hunter Yurecek under the microscope. It also says in this article that Ryan Silverfield has spent most of the offseason, or much of the offseason, I want to get this right, spent much of the offseason fundraising for the 2027 roster. So not this year's roster, but next year's is when you will start to see the increase in spending. You just also have to know that everybody else's budget is going to go up too. So if you want to be in the middle of the pack, you've got to estimate that everybody else's budget is going to go up anywhere from about $3 million to $6 million. So that's where you need to be. If you're thinking, all right, we need to be at 30, well, you need to be more at 36, 33 if you want to be in the middle of the pack. Or actually, I would say more 36. If you're like in the middle of the pack, it's like, well, everybody's spending about 30, 33 million. Well, you need to be about 36. You need to be kind of close to 40 if you want to be in the middle of that. So just know that every year that spending is going to increase. And this is a quote from Hunter. It says, Arkansas has the resources to compete in the SEC, and we're continuing to grow that investment as the competitive landscape evolves to build the program. And remember what Hunter said when he introduced Ryan Silverfield and was asked about a bigger commitment to football.
1: We're not to the finish line, but I will tell you from a fundraising standpoint, we're off to a great start. What the athletic department is going to commit is significant, and that's how we're going to kind of reallocate some of the dollars that we have. The university, through a direction of the board, is going to make a commitment to our football program as well, and all of that's significant. I don't want to tie a specific dollar amount to any of that because I don't want to limit what we can do. And also, I want to make sure that we have a competitive advantage. I think once you put your financials out there and tell other schools what you're doing, then it allows them the opportunity to come meet you where you are or exceed where you're at.
0: Well, and I think about how the message has changed from the Little Rock Touchdown Club till now. To the Little Rock Touchdown Club, the message was, we don't have the funds to compete. We don't have the funds to compete to now, well, we're going to be in about the middle of the pack. We're not going to be at the top. We'll be in the middle of the pack. We don't think you have to be at the top to compete, but certainly we need to be spending more. And part of me was thinking, well, you know, you told us the truth, and people didn't want to hear that. And again, I'm very thankful. I am in the minority of being thankful for Hunter at that Little Rock Touchdown Club to say, no, we don't have the resources to compete right now in football the way that we want to. We don't have it. We have to make the best with what we have. People needed to hear that because sometimes the truth is tough. But when you got so much backlash over that, and it's like, well, whose fault is that? Then it felt like, all right, well, you're saying things just to appease people. And now people are mad because, Well, first you tell us you don't have the funds, then you do. So which is it? Do you or don't you? We feel like we're in the middle here. What Hunter should have said, what everyone should have said, is you may not see the results this year. No, the spending this year on this year's roster is not going to look the way you want it to, but in 2027 going forward, we expect to be as competitive as anybody in the SEC as far as what we're putting into our roster financially, and it's up to the coaches to make sure that that financial investment pays off. And we'll do the best with what we can in 2026, but if you're looking for the real results, it's going to be in 2027. Again, would not have made people happy, but I think we would have rather heard the truth. And somehow I missed this text on Friday, and I want to get to it. It's from Mike from Elkins. He says, you know, last year, you know, we were last in the SEC and NIL. There are 100 teams spending less, and we didn't look as competitive as 100 of them. Does that look like a $23 million football team? Well, what do you get for $23 million? And you have to remember, like I'll give you Utah's. Okay, so I looked at what Utah's spending. Utah's spending about $1 million less than Arkansas. But a team like Utah didn't have a whole hell of a lot of turnover, right? They didn't. Utah did not have the turnover that Arkansas did. They had retention, and that's part of it. Spending is only a fraction of what makes you better. Yes, it gives you access to more talent, but now you need to develop that talent and you need to keep them around. Arkansas turned over 70% of its roster. And when you turn over 70% of your roster and you're installing a new system and you're out there doing everything you can to just get the best talent available, especially when you hired a coach that was only here 48 hours before high school signing day and only a few weeks before the portal opened, usually that's not a recipe for success. That's not. Indiana embarrassed everyone with that. Oklahoma State spending $21 million. Remember, they got beat by Tulsa. And yes, sometimes you can coach your talent, you can coach them up, you can develop them, you can make them better than what they are. Other times, if you're a coach, you need talent to win. Arkansas still needs talent to win. And I'm not saying that we shouldn't hold the coaches responsible for the two losses that, you know, for the first three performances they had this year. No. And they absolutely take the blame, and Ryan Silverfield is not making excuses. But to say that you had the funds to compete this year, that's not true. You didn't. You didn't really have the funds to compete at all this year. And now you have to go out and get more and get better talent and develop that talent. And hopefully the talent that you have here that you like will stay, and we don't see 70 new players coming into Arkansas next year. Because that is not a recipe for success. Coming up here on 92.1 The Ticket and the 92.1 The Ticket app, you're listening to the Morning Sports Beat. This guy continues to prove that he is the most dynamic player that Arkansas has on offense. Is it good enough to get him all SEC mentions? I'll tell you.
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17: And they empty the backfield, send him in motion. Jackson's going to throw deep down the middle of the field. He's got Marshall complete at the 35. Inside the 25, slips a tackle inside the 20, and he's going to get all the way down to the 15-yard line. Chris Marshall got behind the defense, They give him the 14-yard line, and it's a 50-yard game.
10: 92-1 the ticket and the 92-1 the ticket app. Razorback Network on the call as Chris Marshall showing off everything that he had on Saturday. What an incredible performance. I thought in the Georgia game he proved beyond a shadow of a doubt that he was the most dynamic player that Arkansas has offensively. I didn't think that was any question at all, especially when he had that, the one catch that was over by the Georgia sidelines, the one-handed catch. I was like, all right, there's your most dynamic player. Now you got to figure out a way to get the ball to him. Nine catches, 195 yards, only one touchdown though. It felt like he got two, but there's only one. Actually, KJ only passed. You know, KJ only threw for one touchdown on Saturday. And that was Chris Marshall. There was one touchdown, one interception. Maybe, but well, not numbers to light up your fantasy team, but still good enough to win. I think more importantly for Chris Marshall is you've got an opportunity to be on the All-SEC team, and you have an opportunity to use this year to show what you tried to during all those other years you were bouncing around college, okay? Whether it was at Ole Miss, whether it was at Boise State, and I can't remember where he started out, but he's bounced around from school to school. And you landed here at Arkansas, and you ended up with a guy in Ryan Silverfield who knew, I need a spark plug. I need something to help me get this program turned around and to help people feel better about where we are right now. I need that. I am willing to take a chance on you. I am willing to let you come here despite the issues that you've had at other schools as long as you'll produce. As long as you'll be a good teammate and as long as you'll produce, we won't have any problems. And thus far, Chris Marshall has proven that. I don't know right now. I know one thing that people are worried about is that eventually, look, he's going to start drawing a lot of attention, right? You're going to start drawing a lot of attention. They're going to bracket you. They're going to double team you. They're going to do everything they can to force KJ Jackson to start using other receivers. And to this point, it's been Marshall and Ismail Cece who have proven that they're the best two catching options that you have on this team right now. I'd also throw Jaden Platt in there. And I keep thinking about that one catch that Jaden Platt had an opportunity to make where the ball was just a little bit overthrown. Just a little bit overthrown by KJ Jackson that made it difficult for a guy like Platt to get to. So what this tells me is if you're the Arkansas staff, you're already planning for this. You know that Chris Marshall's going to get a lot of attention. It starts now with your other receivers to start making plays, to stop dropping catches, to stop dropping things that are in their hands. It's on them to make catches when it's overthrown or underthrown or thrown behind them. This is not all on the quarterback. Sometimes you as a receiver have to overcome. We always talk about having to overcome bad coaching. Sometimes as a receiver, you've got to make your quarterback look really good because he's going to throw one way too high and you're going to have to get up there and get it. Or he's going to throw one that's behind the back and you've got to turn around. You've got to be a little bit quicker when you turn around. You've got to do a better job of getting behind your man, giving him the opportunity to throw you a ball. I forgot about Adcock. I think Adcock's done a pretty good job of being a guy that's making some plays, although he did drop one. He did let A.J. Hill down. He did let A.J. Hill down. I think he let him down in the Utah game and let him down in the Georgia game when the ball hit him in his hands a couple of times. So, yeah, it also is imperative on the coaching staff to get a guy Like, and I'll tell you, I think the one thing I'm most disappointed about this season so far, and it comes down to a guy like Sutton Smith, that he's just not been involved in the passing game whatsoever. I might split Sutton Smith out. I might put him out as a receiver and give him an opportunity to go catch the ball and make plays. And yes, they're going to be checkdowns. They're going to be dump off passes. And yes, when you get them, it's all about the yak yards after that. Or the yak, I should say. It's kind of redundant when you say yak yards, right? Yards after catch, so that's a little bit redundant. But when you've got a guy like Chris Marshall, you're going to throw to him in double coverage, which probably doesn't make you feel better, because it feels like anytime KJ does that, it's going to get picked off like it did this past weekend. But I am relying on him to make a play. I am relying on him to get open. I'm relying on my other receivers to be better than what they are. And whether I'm Courtney Crutchfield, who I hadn't seen the light of day, I can't even remember if I've seen Courtney Crutchfield out there more than a couple of times this year. I'm sure he's played more than I remember. He just hasn't done anything. Or you're Antonio Jordan. Or whether you're Sutton Smith, I don't care who you are. Running back, receiver, Jamari Hawkins. Man, Jamari Hawkins had a chance to catch one and missed it. All you guys have to step up. You guys now have an opportunity. Think about this. If Chris Marshall is catching the attention of most defensive coordinators and most secondary coaches, which I would think he would over the next few weeks, this is the guy that's keeping me up at night if I'm playing Arkansas. My feeling is, if I'm playing Arkansas and they get Chris Marshall going, I'm toast. If they get Chris Marshall going, we don't have an answer for him. So I have to do my best to focus on him and just hope and make the other guys beat us. That's what I do right now if I'm A&M playing this game. Okay, as long as we don't let Chris Marshall beat us, we're good. But you, as the other receivers, have to look at this as your golden opportunity. Man, we have the chance to step up. We have the chance to go be good. We have the chance to prove that we're more than just this guy. And up to this point, we've let our quarterbacks down. Now we've got an opportunity to step up. I need him to trust me. If I'm Jamari Hawkins, what I'm saying to myself is, I need KJ Jackson to trust me as much as he does Chris. And even though I can't make all the plays that Chris does, if he can get the ball in my hand, I'm faster than anyone on the field. I can make things happen. If I'm one of those tight ends, I've got to be open. I can't drop the ball anymore. And this is where those drops come in. This is where the drops come in and make things so much more difficult for coaches, because sometimes that's not something you can correct. You can work on it, but are these guys going to actually perform when it's game time? So while Marshall is proving himself over and over again to be the most dynamic player, to be the guy that you want to have the ball in his hands every single time that you're on the field, and in third down, it's like, all right, we just got to throw it to Chris, he'll catch it. Yeah, there are times he's not going to, and you've got to rely on your other receivers. These guys just haven't proven it, but I'm hoping much like with KJ Jackson. You know, as we said, KJ Jackson is just now getting to where he should have been in week one. What we saw out of KJ Jackson this past Saturday is what we should have seen in week one versus North Alabama, but he didn't get the reps. What I'm hoping is that the receivers are just coming along a little late as well. And what you're seeing is a late developing football team that finally put it all together on Saturday and are going to be able to build off that momentum for the rest of the year. Here is Ryan Silverfield on Chris Marshall and the contribution he made to this team's win against Tulsa.
18: Coach, 195 yards on 9 catches for Chris Marshall. How big was he for you guys?
19: Phenomenal. You know, we talked about it. You guys said, Ryan, do you need to find another go-to receiver? I joked around on third down. It was just throw the ball to him. That was the play call. But, no, listen, he's been tremendous. He's done a great job of finding ways to get open, making the tough catches. And there's some stuff I got to talk to him about, ball security. But when he got into traffic, two hands on the ball. And just please, you need those type of guys. Sometimes you need that spark on offense. And he's been just tremendous, like I've told you guys from the very beginning, since the moment he stepped foot on campus. He's been exactly what he wanted. He's bought in. And he couldn't be more proud of his effort tonight.
10: Now, Saturday, it's all right that only six guys had catches. And KJ did spread the ball around. It was Marshall dominating that. The next closest guy, we talked about, Isabel Cece had that nice, had that nice 40-yard catch. Or was it nice 40? It was nice 18-yard catch, I think it was, that put Arkansas up in the red zone on the first possession of the game. And it ended up leading to a field goal. With Braylon, I'm looking at it right now. Only six guys caught passes. That's going to have to grow. You're going to have to go from six to nine. The guy who caught the second most amount of passes was Cam Settles. Which, by the way, can we just settle this? Settle. He's the best running back you have right now. He's the guy that's doing everything I thought both Sutton Smith and Braylon Russell were going to do as far as running physical. Now, I did see Braylon Russell, as the game get on, get a little bit more physical, but I'm also remembering the play down in the red zone. And I don't mean to laugh at this because I feel bad, man, because I'm not the one out there playing football, but there was that one pass. That one play. Monday morning, not lack of coffee. No, I have my coffee here. There's no excuse for that. But that one play where you're down in the red zone, you hand the ball to Braylon Russell, and as soon as he breaks the line, he runs into a linebacker that just picks him up and body slams him on the ground. And I'm thinking to myself, that's not what we talked about you doing at all this week. We talked about you being the guy to deliver the first hit, not a guy showing us a textbook tackle. Hey, when you've got the line crowded and the linebacker comes through and you've got a running back as big as he is and maybe even more physical, I didn't want you to be on an instructional video of how you tackle a big physical running back, yet you ended up that way. Cam Settles ran physical. Cam Settles ran hard. I really haven't seen Sutton Smith do that this year, and I saw him do it all during spring practice. I've seen Braylon Russell. I saw Braylon Russell do it late, going down to the opposite end of the field. That one was going north, going south. There was one a little bit later on in the first half when Tulsa defense was tired and worn down that he was able to be more physical and run over a couple of guys. But you need Braylon Russell to continue to do that throughout the game, and he's just not. Cam Settles is your best option at this point. Cam's also proven that he's good coming out of the backfield catching, but you still need more pass catchers. And right now, if I'm KJ Jackson, how many guys on this team do I really trust to make a play when I need them to make a play? One? Two? Max? I trust... All right. I know Adcock's been good this year, but didn't have any catches on Saturday, right? And I know that he's dropped a pass, but the guys I feel like I can count on if I'm KJ Jackson. Okay, when everybody's healthy, all things being equal, Chris Marshall, Ismail Cece, Jaden Platt, Cam Settles. Those are the guys I feel like I can trust right now. I need to be able to trust Sutton Smith, that he's going to become a little bit bigger in the passing game. I need to be able to trust that Braylon Russell's going to do it. I need to trust Jamari Hawkins. I need some of these other receivers that we haven't talked about all year long that look good in the spring to start getting involved in the offense. I need all that. Because if I don't have it, if I can only trust these three guys, then it could be a long year. Because they're going to have bad games. They just are. And Chris Marshall, again, is going to be a guy that's tough. I got this one from the 316. This one comes from our man Bones. Did I get this one? Yeah, no, this one's from the 316. If Marshall continues to produce at a high level, do you think someone with more NIL money will come snatch him away from us? No, because I don't think he's got any eligibility pass this year. He might. He might have a fifth year in him. It seems like Chris Marshall's been... It seems like Chris Marshall is out of eligibility after the season. I could be wrong about that, but no, I think if Chris Marshall's going any place, he's going to the NFL. That's what this season is for Chris Marshall, is to prove that he can play in the NFL. And yeah, I do think that if he continues to have games the way that he did on Saturday, you're going to have to consider him for all SEC. Might be third team, but you're still going to have to consider him for it. And he's going to make enough noise where if you're paying attention, if you're not just paying attention to the team you cover, if you're paying attention to anything outside, Marshall's a guy that ought to be popping up on your radar if you're a guy that votes for that. Certainly, I think the coaches will vote for him. But I don't know about the rest of the voters. All right, how about this one? It's hard for KJ to trust his receivers when he doesn't trust himself. Dude had multiple moments of potential this weekend, but has got to get faster on his checkdowns and quit being afraid to use his legs. I didn't think he was afraid to use his legs on Saturday. Again, I'll go back. First touchdown scored for Arkansas this year was him using his, or first touchdown scored for Arkansas this week was him using his legs, was him on the RPO, ripping it out of Braylon Russell's hands and then going off to the left, veering off to the left and running right in the middle of four defenders that were closing in on him. I don't think he's afraid to use his legs at all. And as far as trusting himself, I think Saturday went a long way in helping KJ Jackson trust himself. Because one of the reasons why I don't think KJ Jackson may have trusted himself is I don't know if the coaches trusted him. Because when you're yo-yoing a guy, all right, you're going to get so many reps with the first team. All right, now AJ Hill, you're going to get so many reps with the first team. All right, KJ, your turn. AJ, your turn. What are you going to start on this Saturday scrimmage? The other one's going to start on this next Saturday scrimmage. Man, we just don't know. I don't think, still do not believe that you gave him enough reps to get comfortable. And that's why we saw him have his best game on Saturdays, because the coaches finally said, we've got to pick one. And A.J. Hill just has not looked good enough for us to think he deserves to be the starter. It's K.J. Jackson. K.J., you don't have to worry about it. You don't have to worry about the two quarterbacks. You don't have to worry about the two quarterbacks set up anymore. We're going with you. And that gave him the confidence that he needed to go out there and make the plays that he did on Saturday. Now, is he still mistake prone? Yeah. Is he the long-term answer pass this year? I don't think so. I think there are better quarterbacks in the portal that you can probably go get. I mean, especially if you go out and poach one. Although that's always a risky proposition. Because if I'm getting a guy out of the portal, I want a starter. I want a guy that's proven. And I don't want a guy. Look, I want a guy. If I'm getting some kid out of the portal, I want a guy their school wants to keep. I want a guy that their school, like what I want, if I'm getting a quarterback out of the portal, what I want is to be accused of tampering the way that Pete Golding was with that Clemson linebacker. I want a coach to criticize me and my staff for tampering with the player. If I go steal a quarterback from the portal, I don't want a guy like Jackson Arnold who didn't do very good at one place, went to another, ended up losing his job there. He lost his job in two different places. And then ends up playing for me if I'm Dan Mullen at UNLV. I don't want that guy. I don't want the guy you didn't want. I don't want the backup that you said, yeah, he's good, but he's not good enough to start. But if we can hang on to him, we're going to be good the next year. Even though we've got another five-star behind him, but there's going to be a competition. No, I don't want that guy. I don't want your backup. I want your starter if I go out and get somebody in the portal. And there could be a high school kid better than him. Hank Hendricks could be it. I don't think he's the long-term solution, but he played his best game on Saturday, and I think it's all going in the right direction for him. Coming up next here on 92.1 The Ticket and the 92.1 The Ticket app. We told you Friday that as big as this weekend was for the football team. By the way, great crowd. The crowd, even though it wasn't capacity, was loud. It's the loudest we've heard them. Everybody was enthusiastic. Some of it had to do with the fact that I think most people thought Arkansas was going to win. Weather was a lot cooler. Night game had all the really cool stuff. By the way, love the laser show. If for no other reason, Metallica. You spelled out the word. You spelled out Metallica. You spelled out their logo. And you were cranking Metallica, and you were cranking Metallica music. I also have noticed that there's been a lot more Metallica in between the plays. I wonder if that keeps up the rest of the year, or does it go away when ticket sales have reached capacity? The best thing about Metallica coming here is we're getting more Metallica during the games. And you can never have enough Metallica. Never. There's no such thing as enough Metallica. That does not exist in the world. Has not existed since they released Kill 'Em All back in 1983. Okay, once Kill 'Em All came out, you can't get enough Metallica. So no such thing as overplayed. I will not hear that blasphemy on this show. Coming up next here on 92.1 The Ticket and the 92.1 The Ticket app. We're going to talk about how Saturday, as big as it was for the football team, may have been even bigger for the basketball team. Did Cal get a commitment from one of the guys he most desperately wants in his 2027 class? We'll tell you that next here on 92.1 The Ticket and the 92.1 The Ticket app. But first, here on 92.1 The Ticket and The Ticket app, it is the Razorback Report.
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17: While the Razorbacks begin the new week 2-2 on the season after an impressive 34-6 win over Tulsa Saturday night, this was Ryan Silverfield postgame.
24: I think it was a good, complete team win. Let's start with the defense. Obviously, anytime you can hold an opponent to 6 points, very proud of that. I thought they came and played hard. They did some good things. You know, relatively penalty-free. We had the roughing the passer and then the celebration penalty, but I thought we played clean from that standpoint. Offensively, you know, showed the ability to get the explosive pass play going. Still, you got to be better in the run game ultimately, and then finishing the red zone, right? We get those cleaned up, it'd be a really, really explosive night. But all in all, good team win. Obviously, the surprise onside, good.

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16: Hi there, everyone. Hope you're having a marvelous start to your Monday. Mostly quiet weather will prevail today. However, high temperatures will be a little warm in the middle to upper 80s. Overnight lows still remain comfortable in the upper 50s to lower 60s. Now, Tuesday and Wednesday, again, following a similar trend. However, starting late Wednesday night, especially Thursday and Friday, widespread showers and storms are looking likely. Highs will tank into the middle to upper 70s with overnight lows in the 60s. For Kane Debate, Fox 24, I'm meteorologist Josh Rugger.
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0: like ball. Maybe that's what it was. You know, we've chalked so much up to quarterback play being subpar, the offensive line being awful, defense getting blown off the ball two straight weeks, not having enough NIL money. Maybe really it was just the weather. Maybe the Razorbacks just didn't like playing in 100-degree heat with 95% humidity. Maybe that's what it was. Maybe they needed a cool, rainy night. Maybe they needed more fall-type weather and to get going. Which, if that's the case, I'm with them. I needed that kind of weather to get going on Saturday. 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I'm Eric G. So we told you on Friday that this would be an even bigger weekend for the basketball team than it would be the football team, because Beckham Black, the number one, I think he's the number one overall player in the class of 2027, is winding down his recruiting. He's about to make his announcement, and he's got it down to, like, I don't know, 14, 15 schools, something ridiculous like that. But he was actually making a trip to Fayetteville, and they brought in Anthony Black, his brother, who played for Arkansas and now plays for the Orlando Magic. And even though Anthony Black did not play for John Calipari, he did play at Arkansas. And certainly, having your brother on campus to show you around where he used to hang out, what he used to do, to really tell you what the fans are like, how much they're going to appreciate you, giving you that firsthand knowledge, that might be bigger than anything John Calipari could say to you. Cal could give you all the stats about, you know, hey, we'll pack 20,000 in here. I promise you, I can get you to the NBA. I know where you want to go. I know you want to be where your brother is. 65% of the guys that I have ever coached have made it to the National Basketball Association. Nobody can tell you. I can't tell you all that, but you having a similar experience to your brother, or at least trusting your brother enough for him to tell you about his experience and why he liked it here and why he felt good here, might be more powerful. Because you're only going to do this one, maybe 2 years if you're Beckham Black. If you're any good, you're only doing it one. If you're sort of good, and by good, I mean good enough to play in the NBA, not just good by college basketball standards. But if you're really good, you're here a year. If you're sort of good but need some things to work on, you're here two max, and then you're gone. So in those 2 years, I want to go someplace where, A, I'm going to be taken care of, and B, I feel comfortable. And while I've got all these other coaches coming after me, knocking on my door, blowing up my phone every time that I'm sitting in math class this year or getting tutored or whatever, and they're constantly telling me how great I am, my brother can't give me firsthand knowledge of what that experience was like. He can this one, even though he did not play for John Calipari. So if you get a guy like Beckham Black who can apparently do it all, apparently he's a better defender than a guy like Darius Acuff, ball handler. Hard for me to think about really anybody being a better ball handler or better offensive weapon than Darius Acuff, yet the Razorbacks may have that in Jordan Smith Jr. The Razorbacks may have everything in Jordan Smith Jr. And even though Becca Black is only 6'2", if you can give him, if you can get Daughtry, if you can get King Gibson, or heck, if you can just get DeMarcus Henry, if you can get all three of those guys, you'll have the number one recruiting class in 2027, because despite the fact that everybody that was going to be in that class is now playing for this team, you still have a chance to make 2027 one of your best years recruiting by nabbing these guys. And Black is going to make his decision soon. You just hope that everything he heard and saw on the Hill this week was enough to sway him. Now, on Friday, we got some really good news. Or actually, I think it was Thursday, we got some really good news that Mika Murinen is eligible to play. And I have been touting this kid. I believe that he is the best player that you have on this team because there's nothing he can't do, and he's 7 foot. He can handle the ball. He can rebound. He can block out. He can bring the ball up and run your offense if you really wanted to, and maybe most importantly, he can stretch the floor. And he may have worked himself into a position where he is the first option on offense when you're bringing the ball down. Of course, Jordan Smith Jr. may want to call his number quite a bit as well because he's a really good option to have. But anyway, you get a guy like Mika Murinen back. You go from a team that probably maxes out in the Sweet 16, if you're lucky, Elite 8, depending on where your draw is. You get Mika Murinen, you go from that to being a legitimate Final Four team. Because there's going to be very few people that can guard him. Very few, especially when he goes out on the perimeter. Because if you're thinking about it, he goes out on the perimeter. You're going to want to send your tall guys out there to block him. You're going to want to send guys with large wingspans out there to put a hand in his face. Those are the guys that he can't jump over. All right? He might be able to if that guy is like, say, 6'7", 6'8". He can jump over those guys. But if you get another 7-footer out there, but the thing about it is, I don't worry about another 7-foot guardian because he can just put it on the floor or he can pass. But he's a guy that does give you that pick and pop option where he can get out to the corners off that pick, and he's going to be wide open. If he's wide open, you want to hit him. That though did not stop John Calipari from putting out this on social media to humble Mika a little bit.
1: Cleared. What a meeting I was able to have with him to say you've been cleared to play. Hugged each other, tears in his eyes. When his teammates found out, you saw how excited they are. But let me say this to everybody. He's 19. At the end of this year, he's going to be 19. He is not Superman. He's got a long way to go. He's a good player. We've got a lot of good players. But he's young. And now we add him to this group, a 7-footer who can play out on the floor, inside. He doesn't like to go inside, but he can play in there and is going to even make us better. Going forward, this bill that I'm hoping will be passed, if a player is 17, 18, or 19 anywhere in the world, he's going to be able to play with us in the United States. He's going to be held to the same standard. Puts his name in a draft, can't come if you stay in. If you get drafted, you're not coming to play college basketball. So I hope that every 17 and 18 and 19-year-old foreign player that's out there, it gives you hope. And the bill will codify it, that if you're 17, 18, 19, anywhere in the world, you're treated like an American player, but can't put your name in the draft and stay. You can't get drafted and play for us. But other than that, you're going to be treated the same. And now our game gets a little younger. But you know what the most important thing is? Mika is eligible.
0: You heard that giddiness in his voice? Oh, he doesn't like to go inside. Again, the one practice that I saw, it didn't look like he didn't like to go inside. He looked like he was handling himself fine. Maybe he doesn't. But if I can shoot the three the way that he does with as natural a shot as he has, that you will see. If you go to Primetime on the Palace on Friday, you'll see exactly what I'm talking about as far as how natural that ball comes off his fingertips. I mean, it looks like, the only way to describe it, it looks like he was born with a basketball in his hand, like he came out of the womb shooting. And it just the rotation on it is dead solid perfect. I mean, it's one of the prettiest, purest shots I have ever seen from any kid that age. What you just described, John Calipari, was Kevin Durant, but he has more bulk than a guy like Durant. does. Durant's 7 foot, but if you looked at Durant, he's skinny. Athletic, but skinny. Durant didn't like to go inside because Durant knew he's going to get pushed around. Even though he was 7 foot and strong, he's deceptively strong. I'll give Kevin Durant this. He is deceptively strong. Okay, but he can still get pushed around. It's going to be a lot harder to push a guy like Mika Mirotic around. It really is. Mika Mirotic will, he'll grind. He can get in there and shove with guys. But such a nightmare matchup. Such a nightmare matchup for anyone. This team is going to keep a lot of coaches up at night. And that, I mean, right now I'm telling you, getting him eligible, that makes Arkansas a legitimate Final Four contender this year. Coming up here on 92.1 The Ticket and the 92.1 the Ticket app. There was a lot of foolishness, big time foolishness going on in college football this weekend. We'll tell you if some kids got their comeuppance.
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13: Hi there, everyone. Hope you're having a marvelous start to your Monday. Mostly quiet weather will prevail today. However, high temperatures will be a little warm in the middle to upper 80s. Overnight lows still remain comfortable in the upper 50s to lower 60s. Now, Tuesday and Wednesday, again, following a similar trend. However, starting late Wednesday night, especially Thursday and Friday, widespread showers and storms are looking likely. Highs will tank into the middle to upper 70s with overnight lows in the 60s. For Kane Debate, Fox 24, I'm meteorologist Josh Rugger.
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0: .92 the Ticket and the .92 the Ticket app. This is the Morning Sports Beat. I am Eric G. As we celebrate the Razorbacks 34-6 win over Tulsa yesterday. Coming up at 8 o'clock, I'll tell you why KJ Jackson finally looks like the starting quarterback for Arkansas. And I'll also tell you why I think Arkansas is about 3 weeks behind everybody else in college football and maybe just now catching up to everybody else. Some interesting reasons behind that, so you're going to want to hear that at 8 o'clock. But before we get to that, there was some big-time foolishness going on in college football this weekend. Big time. Let's start with the USC-Oregon game, where USC linebacker Desmond Stevens II will be suspended for a whopping one game. One whole game for what he did. Really bringing him down, really cracking it there, Lincoln Riley. Really just putting everybody under lock and key. All right, so Desmond Stevens II in the second quarter went and hit Dante Moore, the quarterback from Oregon. You're saying, well, that wouldn't be a big deal. Well, Moore was scrambling up the field. He attempted to slide, and then Stevens hit him on the way down, and Moore's head slammed into the ground. Flag flies. The targeting call is made. Now they have to review the targeting call. In fact, they confirm the targeting call. You just concussed another player. A player in Dante Moore who was carried off the field on a stretcher, mind you. And I know football's a violent game, but Dante Moore was carried off the field on a stretcher. Now, usually when that happens, both sides tend to sober up a little bit. There's that moment of reality where you're thinking, oh my God, this guy's seriously hurt. We know it's a violent game, but we don't want anybody's neck to get broken. We don't want people to have concussions. We don't want knees to be torn up because we might be going through the same thing. That happened to somebody on the other field, but we don't want that to happen to a guy, you know, guy on our side, and we're all out here to accomplish the same thing, right? Sometimes both teams take a knee. You see that in high school. Well, instead of that moment of sobriety or that moment of consciousness where you're like, holy crap, I just hurt another player, Desmond Stevens II decided to celebrate. He decided to run around the field. He decided to do a dance. He decided to go over to the sidelines with his teammates, even after he was kicked out of the game for targeting. And still peacock over this hit. Over this hit, where again, may I remind you, a guy got carried off on a stretcher. A guy that could possibly not play the rest of this year because you're hit and you celebrated it. So as a result, for you acting like a fool, Lincoln Riley's going to suspend you one game. One game. Way to come down on him, Lincoln. That shows how serious you are. One game suspension. Over in the South Carolina-Alabama game, Dylan Stewart has been suspended indefinitely. Indefinitely for doing, in my opinion, a heck of a lot worse. Shane Beamer, better disciplinarian than Lincoln Riley. In fact, Shane Beamer, did he coach under Lincoln Riley? Yeah, he did. He did coach under Lincoln Riley. But he's obviously more of a disciplinarian because Dylan Stewart's been suspended indefinitely. What did Dylan Stewart do? Well, he was penalized for punching Alabama tight end Josh Ford's helmet. All right, classless act. Here's the reason I laugh at that. Why would you punch somebody's helmet? It seems like you've got a better chance of hurting yourself than the other player if you punch their helmet. Now, I guess if you throw a hard enough punch, if you've got a Mike Tyson-esque punch, theoretically, even though that guy is still wearing a helmet, you could concuss him. But normally, I would think it's an act of stupidity that's going to break your fist, possibly get yourself hurt. But Shea Beamer after the game called it unacceptable. That's not how we do things around here. I'm embarrassed to see that because that's not what we're about. Not only that, he argued with players and coaches on Saturday. So Dylan Stewart suspended for punching another player in the helmet. Ouch. And then arguing with players and coaches, that gets you suspended indefinitely. Concussing someone and celebrating the fact that they're getting carried off on a stretcher, that apparently only gets you suspended for a game. Oh, but you punch somebody in a helmet and almost break your fist, that'll get you suspended indefinitely. And I wonder what upset Shane Beamer more. Was it the arguing with the coaching staff, or was it the fact that this kid committed an unsportsmanlike conduct penalty? I don't know. All right, then it gets worse. Believe it or not, it gets worse. If punching a helmet and celebrating concussing somebody else wasn't bad enough, it got worse. As DJ Spear, who was a three-star prospect in the class of 2024, a defensive back who's now playing for East Carolina, was ejected for spitting on another player. Gross. Not only is that dehumanizing, not only is that really telling me what you think of another human being when you spit on them. East Carolina got up big on North Carolina, and they were actually able to give some of their younger players an opportunity for live breaths during the second half. Well, Spear got into the game, but he didn't stay long. He was ejected after he spat on an opponent. That is qualified as flagrant unsportsmanlike conduct. It is a 15-yard penalty and an automatic ejection. The player also has to leave the bench area and must go directly to the locker room under team supervision. He also ended up getting in the face of his head coach and kicked over a Gatorade cooler. He lost his temper on the sidelines after all that. I'm telling you, that guy's off my team. And I am one of those that says you have to be careful about who you suspend and why you're suspending them. Okay? Because what you have to ask, whether it's Dylan Stewart, whether it's Desmond Stevens, or whether it's this kid DJ Spear, what you have to ask yourself if you're a coach, is that suspension hurting the other guys on the team? Am I doing more damage to them than I am to the guy getting suspended? Now, you know, the guy that's coming in cleanup time that spits on someone, I can suspend that guy. I can not only suspend him, I can kick him off the team. You got in the coach's face, you spat on someone, see ya. You're gone. Yeah, that is a no questions asked. When it comes to Dylan Stewart, when it comes to Desmond Stevens, yeah, what Desmond Stevens did was classless. But if he's my starting linebacker and he's the best one I've got, I'm probably just fining him. If it's Dylan Stewart and I want him around, I'm probably just fighting him. I'm not suspending him indefinitely. And that's the one thing about college football that really hasn't gone the way of the NFL. You've seen it some. You've seen something like Mike Gundy mentioned that there was a kid that got caught speeding or a DUI, one or the other. Well, he was at Oklahoma State. I can't even remember who it is. It was a star player. But Mike Gundy fined him. It's like, no, I'm not going to run him, or, you know, there's not going to be suspension or anything like that. In the NFL, you get fined for stuff like this. Well, I guess in the NFL, you do get suspended for drunk driving. A lot of these things are what I can consider finable offenses. And in the NFL, that may be what happens, is you just get fined and you move on down the road and you just continue to maintain as much of a professional relationship with the coaching staff as possible. In college, you can still see that discipline because I think coaches still see this as, whether they want to or not, they still see it as amateur athletics, and they still feel like they need to maintain control of the program. So that's why you do see these guys getting suspended. But either way, all three of them acting like fools. DJ Spears gets the top of my list. You spat at someone. Number two, that would be Desmond Stevens. And then number three, that would be Dylan Stewart. Oh my God. Just guys, we didn't need three foolish stories coming into a Monday. Coming up next here on 92.1 The Ticket and the 92.1 The Ticket app. I'm gonna tell you why the Arkansas Razorbacks are just now catching up with the rest of college football.
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23: Third down and 8 from the 11-yard line. Settles, shifts to the right of his quarterback, K.J. Jackson. It's a passing down, but Jackson's going to tuck and run inside the 5. Dives for the goal line. Touchdown, Arkansas. K.J. Jackson scrambles in from 11 yards out, and the Razorbacks have put it away.
0: Oh, aren't those beautiful words to hear this morning? The Razorbacks put it away. Their best performance of the 2026 season, and it leads to a 34-6 win over the Tulsa Golden Hurricane. I'm Eric G. This is the Morning Sports Beat here on 92.1 The Ticket and the 92.1 The Ticket app. So good to be with you, and in a lot of ways, Saturday felt like the first win of the season, did it not? Yeah, I see you nodding your head, and I think about the demeanor that Ryan Silverfield had in that post-game press conference as opposed to the North Alabama post-game press conference. That North Alabama post-game press conference felt like a loss. You know, you're hearing terms like unacceptable, that's not how we play, that's not what we coach. You're hearing all that, and if he's not saying exactly that, that's the way it's coming across. And you're basically looking at a guy in Ryan Silverfield during that North Alabama game who's saying to you, as that shell shock looked on his face, saying to you, we thought we were going to be a whole lot better than what we went out and performed. We thought we were much further along as a team than what we played like this Saturday. And the Razorbacks continued for 2 weeks after that to play like a team that was incapable of being any better than they were against North Alabama. And when they played against better competition, they got run out of the stadium. And it forced us into a situation on Saturday where you better win this one because you might. Because the thought was, and I heard a guy on the bus talking about this on Saturday, and I thought it was a very telling statement. There's a guy sitting on the bus, the tram, or what do you call it, the shuttle from the parking lot, from the media parking lot to the stadium. And actually, I don't know if I'm necessarily in a quote-unquote media parking lot. I don't think I am. I'm just in the parking lot with the general public that Arkansas has, nice enough to let me park there every week. Hey, you gave me a parking spot. I, as long as I've got a parking spot, I don't care. I don't care where you park. Parking spot, as long as I don't have to walk 4 or 5 miles to the game, I'm good, all right? Because I don't think I can walk 4 or 5 miles anymore. I probably could, but it wouldn't be good for you. It wouldn't be good for me. It wouldn't be good for the EMTs. But as I'm on the shuttle going from parking lot to stadium, there's a guy that is sitting behind me, and he's talking to his wife, and she's asking, why are so many people here at the game today? Where were all these people yesterday? He said, well, this is kind of their best chance to win another game this year. Now, after this, they may not win. They're probably not. Actually, I think he said they're probably not going to win an SEC game this year. It's hard to imagine this team winning an SEC game. So this is it. A lot of people want to see them win a game. Here's your opportunity to watch them win a game tonight against Tulsa, which told you everything you needed to know about the mentality of Razorback Nation going into Saturday was, we better get this one. We have to. We absolutely have to beat Tulsa. If not, we're 1-11. So the Razorbacks won't go 1-11 this year. Now it's a matter of building off of it. And I think most fans, talking to them on Saturday, just kind of seeing the looks of everybody's face on the bus, were concerned about the fact that if you did beat Tulsa, you were going to have to scratch it out. Most of us, myself included, did not know if the Razorbacks had a dominating performance in them. And that was very evident on Saturday going into this one. And talking to some of my friends from Tulsa who came up for the game, they expected Tulsa to win. There was some that said it was going to be tough, but they expected what they were planning on watching on Saturday was Tulsa winning. They were expecting to do television reports, write columns, go back on their radio shows today, talking about a historic win for Tulsa, first win in 50 years, and ultimately they got the Razorbacks when they're down, but it doesn't matter because, hey, they beat Oklahoma State and Arkansas in the same year. And I was told you'd probably have to go back to the 50s. For the last time that would happen to Tulsa. They weren't expecting Arkansas to dominate the way they did. I mean, that was an absolute shock to both sides. And in a lot of ways, it not only felt like the first win, but it hammered home the point that Arkansas is, Arkansas is maybe about 3 weeks behind everybody else in college football to this point. And why do I say that? Well, one, it starts with the quarterback. And I'm going to hold to the fact that KJ Jackson did not get enough reps during spring and during winter and during fall camp for him to feel like he was the true number one quarterback. I'm going to hold to that. I'm going to hold that set back KJ Jackson's development as a quarterback. Because once he decided to commit, that first day that you were hired as Ryan Silverfield, you got him, you got Quincy Rhodes. I mean, the fact that you were able to keep Quincy Rhodes, that's amazing. Quincy Rhodes, who am I, Elmer Fudd? Yeah, probably. But the fact that you were able to keep Quincy Rhodes was big. But when you got KJ Jackson to commit to stay and you agreed to pay him $1 million or whatever it is, according to some of these NIL sites, what you were saying to him essentially at that time is, we think you are the starting quarterback. You are the starting quarterback. But no, that's not what they said. What they said was, we'll pay you this to hang around. You're the best we have. But you know what? We're going to bring in this guy that knows the playbook. We're going to bring in this guy to give you a little competition, and we're going to push you, and we're going to push you, and we're going to make this a real competition. So you split the reps. And then you named KJ Jackson the quarterback, and we all thought, well, he had it the whole time. But as it turns out, you were splitting the reps. You weren't lying about that. And by not giving KJ Jackson as many reps as you should it set him back. And Ryan Silverfield did tell the ESPN Plus crew that there weren't plans to play A.J. Hill. They said that during the broadcast. Don't expect to see A.J. Hill. I did not hear that during the radio broadcast. Of course, I didn't have my noise-canceling headphones. But I didn't hear that during the, you know, our game day broadcast, that they were expecting to not play A.J. Hill and they were going to only go with K.J. Jackson. But I think having that conversation, telling him, you're our guy, made him more comfortable on Saturday. And Saturday, what you saw was a guy that handled pressure because his offensive line continues to let opposing teams come after him. I don't know if you're going to be able to fix that. I don't know if subbing out Bryant Williams necessarily makes that right side of the line as good as you need it to be to keep KJ Jackson from getting killed. In fact, I'll go so far as to tell you I do expect AJ Hill to start and play an entire game before the end of the year because I am worried that KJ Jackson's going to get hit. I am concerned that you're not going to be able to fix the offensive line enough to where he's not going to get hit from the backside. That's what I was trying to say. Sorry. Reading, hosting, sitting up on you all at once. Yeah. It's all there. So that's kind of the one thing I am worried about with KJ Jackson is, will he get hit? He stepped up during the pressure. I mean, there was one where, now there's one I can't put on the offensive line where Tulsa brought an extra man, and what you really needed, and again, it was coming from the right side. That's where the pressure came from most of the day, was either the right side or up the middle. Coming across that right side, they did bring a defensive back one time, and he got to KJ. And you didn't have the extra man in there to account for that. That right there, I will say that is an example of good play calling. Good play calling by Tulsa. You had the numbers. You took advantage of it. But even when KJ knew he was going to get hit, he stayed in the pocket, took the hit, and fired the ball. I thought he did an amazing job of handling the pressure. He also used his legs on Saturday. And what you saw was the maturation process of KJ Jackson finally getting enough reps, finally getting an opportunity to get comfortable, finally getting to show off his arm strength that we had kind of doubted with some of those passes that he had, and particularly that one on the fifth play of the game to Ismail Cece that got him in the red zone. Now, ultimately, you had the field goal, but you were inside the red zone. And I asked Ryan Silverfield about KJ Jackson being able to handle the pressure.
1: Well, I think that as a young quarterback, you have to be able to sit there, and it's the pass protection is always going to be perfect. There's some actually five-man protections where they bought a sixth guy, and KJ just sat there, and a couple times he was smart, and instead of throwing up an interception, he took a sack, and a couple times he let it rip and found the open receiver. So I'm just pleased with that. I think we've seen it, right? And one of the positives about that young man is he's steady Eddie, right? No matter what happens on that previous play, he's going to sit in there. He's not afraid of the pressure. He probably invites it. We got to continue to have answers for him on that. But I think him just continue to stand in whatever pressure's involved, whether it's pressure on the field, pressure from outside, like the young man has been steadfast and couldn't be more pleased.
0: Well, and I think a lot of that has to do, your coaches have to have confidence in you.
1: Now, moving forward and pleased with his performance.
0: It doesn't hurt to have a guy like Chris Marshall in your back pocket that you can go to on third downs, and a guy that's going to make 9 catches for over 130 yards. And yes, you do need other receivers to step up. That's going to be big. It also doesn't hurt that KJ Jackson was running the ball more and had a couple of rushing touchdowns on Saturday. The first one to me was the most impressive when he kept it on the RPO. But again, we're seeing him grow, and I think had you given him the reps and allowed him to be your first team quarterback from day one, and it's not that you don't bring in competition to push him. You do it, but I don't think you should do it in a way where you make it an open quarterback competition. You just tell AJ Hill, when we give you your opportunity, you need to go out and do your best, because what we need is this guy to think you can take his job. And you know what? If you do outperform him, you may just get that opportunity. But I wouldn't have made it an open competition, and I would have given KJ more reps with the ones. And I think had you done that, the performance that he had on Saturday, he actually has against North Alabama and has an even better game against Tulsa. But it was hard to find too many flaws inside his game. And as far as not going with two quarterbacks, here's what Ryan Silverfield had to say.
1: Yeah, I think, you know, after evaluating last week's film and sitting down, you know, we put in the game plan. I met with you guys on Monday. We put in the game plan really Sunday night, all day Monday, and kind of Monday night saying, okay, hey, this is what we need to do moving forward. We thought he gave us the best option to be our starting quarterback, have great faith in him, and we're going to continue to rely heavy on him, right? We need all the quarterbacks to be ready at any given time. But I thought KJ did some really nice things today. You know, the first thing I'll tell you, he's got to continue to take care of the football, but pretty darn good decision-making. Obviously, was a weapon with some of his feet. We're going to have to find ways to continue to have him have success doing that. But I think tonight, right, anytime, regardless of missed drops, all those things, like you throw for over 300 yards, I think as a quarterback, I still call him a young quarterback. I think it's going to give him confidence moving forward, and pleased with his performance.
0: I also want to give the offensive, I also want to give Tim Kramsey credit, especially on that first drive, of doing a really good job of mixing it up between pass and run. Even if that running game still has yet to get going the way that you wanted it to, we saw Cam Settles do some nice things in the running game. We saw him be physical. We saw him be able to get a 4 or 5 yard carry. We saw what Braylon Russell can do when a defense is worn down. But Bill from P Ridge brings something up. He says taking 4 field goals against Tulsa tells you everything you need to know about the red zone play calling right now. It turns to straight mud inside the 20. Hell, my grandma, 2 natty lights deep, could call a better goal line package than what we ran on Saturday. And as awesome as Chris Marshall is, teams are about to start bracketing and doubling him every snap. So someone else in that receiver core has got to step up and make themselves available, because when defenses lock onto Chris, KJ needs a clear second target who can actually win a one-on-one matchup. If we don't fix that red zone play calling, that second receiver right now, SEC is going to make us pay. The SEC defenses are going to make us pay for it. I think you have your second receiver in Ismail Cece. It's security blanket 1 and security blanket 2. If I can't get to Chris, I'm getting it to Ismail. But I agree with you, there needs to be more. And for as talented as we thought that receiving core was, remember, we had said the receiving core and the defensive line are probably the 2 deepest units you have on this team coming into the spring. Right now, that receiving core isn't showing off its depth. And if you can keep those tight ends involved and get more of them involved throughout the game, yeah, they'll be very hard to defend, and you'll have to account for them, and it'll take some of the pressure off Chris Marshall. Right now, I have no reason not to make Chris Marshall my number one target when I am a defensive coordinator right now. And as far as the red zone goes, here's Ryan Silverfield's answer to that.
1: Yeah, that's... I'll put that on me. We got to continue to find better answers in the red zone. There's sometimes you get down there with explosive plays, but then how do you finish? You've got to be able to wait. We know going into SEC play, we're going to have to be better in the red zone and finding different ways to do so. Listen, credit to Max going 4-for-4 and everybody involved in the field goal unit. But ultimately, right, finding ways to get 6 instead of 3 is going to be huge moving forward. And we're going to look at it and see, okay, was it something? There's a couple things we wish we could have taken back, a guy here or there. So the efficiency in the red zone is something we practice. We practice red zone stuff on every Wednesday. How do we continue to do that? I'm just glad we were down there, but now let's punch them in.
0: Well, one of the things that needs to change about the red zone, I don't think it's so much play calling. One, I think Tulsa did a pretty good job defensively in the red zone. But because you have not been very effective at running the ball, because your offensive line still struggles, not just in pass protection, but in run blocking, and you're not opening up big enough holes to let Braylon Russell get a head of steam, that's going to be a problem. Because in order to be effective in the red zone, you've got to be able to run the ball, and you've got to be physical. Braylon Russell doesn't need to become the poster child for a form tackle in the red zone, which is exactly what he did. I thought Cam Settles was what Cam Settles was physicality wise on Saturday is what Braylon Russell needs to be every single down. And you're going to have to be to play running back for these guys. You're going to have to run through tackles because you don't have blocking good enough to do otherwise. And part of that just if you can get better run blocking, you'll be fine. If not, you may have to go a little bit more RPO or do some more design runs for a guy like KJ for him to get on the outside. Or, you know, you talk about those dump off passes, you know, inside the 10. I don't have a problem with you dumping it off, especially if you've got tight ends like a Platt or a Lockwood that can essentially, once they catch the ball, can become running backs. Or you can get your running backs more involved. Yeah, I'll agree with you. The play calling, some of it. And there's going to be things that you're going to have to do that. You're play calling. You're right. No, Bill, you're right. Play calling will have to get better. The more I talk through this, the play calling will have to get better because your offensive line can't block. So you're going to have to do things to not necessarily hide your offensive line because you can't hide that, but you're going to have to do things to make them look a lot better than what they are. Coming up next, Ethan Westerman tells us if the Razorbacks can build off this momentum and get a win down in College Station as a 14-point underdog.
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26: I did the whole denial thing for a while. I tried not wearing them. I was like, when I wanted to look cool, I was like, well, I'll just not wear them. And I realized I'm squinting. I really can't see.
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26: 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I mean, I got tearful. 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I'm like, oh, my gosh, because I was used to blurry. I just opened my eyes and saw everybody right there. And I looked at the doctor, and I was just like, whoa, can see everything.
28: Hi, I'm Dr. Michael Wagner. 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
4: Hi there, everyone. Hope you're having a marvelous start to your Monday. Mostly quiet weather will prevail today. However, high temperatures will be a little warm in the middle to upper 80s. Overnight lows still remain comfortable in the upper 50s to lower 60s. Now, Tuesday and Wednesday, again, following a similar trend. However, starting late Wednesday night, especially Thursday and Friday, widespread showers and storms are looking likely. Highs will tank into the middle to upper 70s with overnight lows in the 60s. For Kane Debate, Fox 24, I'm meteorologist Josh Rugger.
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6: 92.1 The Ticket and the 92.1 The Ticket app. This is the Morning Sports Beat. I am Eric G. We are joined now by Ethan Westerman of Whole Hog Sports. And Ethan, we thank you for joining us. Razorbacks hammer Tulsa 34-6 on Saturday night. How easy do you think it's going to be for this team to build off this momentum and go into College Station and give A&M a game?
7: Yeah, I don't know if I'd say the word easy to build off of it, but I think it's there. Like, I think that you have a game that you definitely can look at and they should be able to build off of. I think that it's a, you know, obviously you now pivot to the part of your schedule where it's completely SEC, so nothing's ever easy. But I do think that was the type of game that if you can't build momentum off that, I don't really know why not. I mean, they looked by far, in my opinion, the best they've played all season. In all three phases, I think there was still plenty left on the table to get better at. I mean, the amount of times that they went in the red zone and had to settle for field goals. It wasn't a perfect game by any stretch of the imagination, but I mean, I think everybody would agree that it's the best they've played this year. And you're running into an A&M team that hasn't been, I mean, their morale is pretty low right now, I'd say, just with how they've played the past couple weeks. So I think it's a chance for Arkansas to maybe ride some momentum a little bit. And maybe catch A&M still reeling. But, yeah, I definitely think that, you know, it feels good to be talking to you on this show about Arkansas winning a game.
6: Well, in a lot of ways, Ethan, that felt like the first win of the year. I think that was a great week one performance that we got out of the Razorbacks on Saturday. And I've made the argument, I think they're about 3 weeks behind where they should be at this point. How much of that has to do with the fact that they split the reps between KJ Jackson and AJ Hill and didn't make a decision on quarterback sooner than what they did?
7: Yeah, I'm with you that I feel like it was the first, like, true you walk away from it and you're like, well, they won that game because they did what they're supposed to and it just looked how it was supposed to. And also, I think that it helps that that's a Tulsa team that beat Oklahoma State. It makes it, you know, it's still Tulsa at the end of the day. It's still an American Conference team, but it adds some validity to that win. It's like Tulsa, I think I don't remember how many votes they were receiving, but they were receiving votes in the top 25. And back to your question about, like, how much of a byproduct do we think that kind of that delay is with the quarterback situation? I'm more willing to say it's the offensive line, to be honest. I think that they did what you have to do whenever a quarterback is struggling as much as KJ Jackson did at Utah and at least give the other guy a chance. But I think that they pretty quickly pivoted back to, all right, KJ's, we're getting better results with KJ on the field. I think AJ did some fine things too, but I just think that quarterback's one of those positions that you don't want to play musical chairs unless you just absolutely have to. And I think that they realized in the Georgia game, like, all right, we're just going to ride this out with this guy. And I thought KJ, still not perfect at all, but he played his best game yet against Tulsa. And I think there's a lot of contributing factors as to why things are a little bit delayed for this team as far as just how long it took for them to actually kind of look like a team this past week. And I think that I'm going to start with the offensive line, though, for, like, pretty much all of the offense.

0: of issues. It's just they haven't gotten what they needed up front this year yet. And I'll be curious to see if that's something that can get a lot better as the year progresses, or if it's something that they're going to have to just kind of overcome for the rest of the year if their O-line just can't really hold up in SEC play.
1: Well, Ethan Westerman joining us here on 92.1 The Ticket and the 92.1 The Ticket app from Whole Hog Sports. Ethan, I think it's the latter, that this offensive line isn't going to hold up. And what you saw out of KJ Jackson on Saturday was he's a guy that did not get fazed by the pressure. In fact, you know, with guys not necessarily hanging on him but closing on him, he stayed in the pocket and completed some big time throws on Saturday. The question becomes is, if this offensive line doesn't get better, even though he's gone through that maturation process, do you worry about him getting injured at some point? Because I don't see this offensive line getting better.
0: Yeah, well, I think you'd have to worry about almost anybody who's back there if they're taking a lot of hits. KJ, I did like that they made him a little bit more mobile this week against Tulsa, which I think helped out the offense a lot. I think if you take out, like, sacks and you're doing sack-adjusted rushing yards, he had a little over 50 yards on the ground, which would have been, you know, number one on the team. But official stats, he took some sacks, especially toward the end of the game, that set that back. I like what they did using his legs. I like what he did staying, you know, kind of tall in the pocket. And I think the way that Trey Lamb said it, the Tulsa coach, is that KJ did, held on to it for that extra half second that you need to make the right pass, get it out of there. But it's not ideal ever. And I think the biggest thing is, for me with this O-line, yeah, protection can be an issue. I think they've gotten better in protection. You wouldn't have known it, like, toward the end of the game against Tulsa, how much heat was coming at KJ. But I think they've gotten better in protection from a few weeks ago. But the biggest thing for me is they still, the run blocking, just they're not getting much there. Like, Tulsa was the most, you know, encouraging rushing performance this team has had yet, and it still wasn't, like, something that wows you. It was just kind of like, okay, at least they had a few runs here and there. I just think that, you know, whenever you're entering week five and you're third to last in the nation in rushing yardage, I think we have a big enough sample size to know that running the football is probably going to be really hard for this team all year. So they're going to have to get creative. I know they went in the eye some against Tulsa, got some big yards. I know Braylon Russell had a couple big runs doing that. I just think they're going to have to, if they're going to run the ball this year, they're going to have to get a little creative. And yeah, whoever's a quarterback, which I'm, you know, thinking it's probably going to be KJ Jackson from here on out, gotta just be ready to maybe take some licks and to just stay tough in there.
1: You mentioned the run blocking, and that contributes to some of the problems that they're having in the red zone, because you're not getting wide enough holes up front. Not only that, the running backs outside of Cam Settles aren't running through tackles. I mean, Braylon Russell, the one thing about this guy is he needs to run through tackles. He's really not. Sutton Smith is not the physical back that we saw him be in the spring or during fall camp. You're not getting, for as bad as the blocking is, you're not getting much help from your running backs, especially inside the red zone. So how concerned do you become about this team being predictable in the red zone? And basically, all you're able to do is throw the ball and try and hit your receivers, hit your tight ends in the end zone. Does that concern you at all if you're Ryan Silverfield?
0: Oh, I mean, I think it's definitely a concern if you get in and goal situations and you don't feel like you can run the ball. I just think that's, like you said, you're going to get maybe a little bit predictable of having to throw it, or get creative with maybe like swing pass game, or like, I think about even what they did on the 2-point conversion that they converted against Tulsa, where they had like a little shovel pass to Sutton Smith, like a unconventional play call. Like, I just think they're going to have to get creative down there if they can't punch it in and win those tough yards. I do think, you know, it stood out to me that Cam Settles really got the bulk of running back, or of carries, out of the running backs on Saturday. And I think they're seeing that he's kind of that more every down back that they have. And, you know, I'll be curious to see where that goes, because it does feel like he fights out there and he's trying to get those tough yards. It is just like, I mean, they're tough yards for a reason. It feels like there's nothing coming easy in the rushing game for Arkansas. And so, yeah, to get down there and in the red zone and you can't run it, it definitely does make things a lot trickier.
1: Ethan Westerman from Whole Hog Sports with us here on 92.1 The Ticket and the 92.1 The Ticket app. Ethan, let's switch over to the defensive side of the ball. Again, a performance I thought they would have in week one against North Alabama. Not that they were bad in that game, but I expected them to hold North Alabama to basically two field goals, six points. I know Tulsa scored a touchdown and missed a two-point conversion, but I kind of just expected that to be the performance that they've had, and I don't think they had to do anything special. They were just blowing guys off the ball. They'd stayed camped out in the backfield, did a good job of containing quarterback, good job of stopping run. I know it was against the Tulsa offensive line, okay? But what you saw out of the defense on Saturday, is that line good enough to compete with other offensive lines in the Southeastern Conference?
0: Jury is still out on that one for sure. Because, I mean, we have one sample size right now of them in SEC play, and it was against, obviously, Georgia, big, mighty Georgia. And, you know, Georgia kind of there were some positive things that happened occasionally defensively against Georgia. I mean, but end of the day, they put up 45 points, and Gunnar Stockton ran like a maniac on you. You know, it's like it was in that game, you know, you can maybe draw some moral victories of progress, but still, end of the day, you're looking up at the scoreboard and you're seeing a blowout. So we'll see. I think this weekend's a big opportunity for them because A&M, they've looked pretty lifeless on offense. I think if this defensive, I think that's probably one of the keys down there in College Station is one way you go on the road and get a win is if your defensive line can win. I think that can just really make life hard on an offense, and especially at home, if Marcel Reed is under some sort of pressure and not getting anything, I think that's where the game starts to slip a little bit more toward Arkansas. You know, we still got six more days to go before we get to game day, and we're already talking about keys to the game. But I do think it's a winnable game for them, just based on what A&M's done. And I know Arkansas still has a lot to prove just because it hasn't really done much of anything against its power conference opponents yet this year. But, you know, I think that like we kind of led off with, I think that the Tulsa win is certainly something you can build off of. And I think that like you also said, like the defensive line play, if you can get that type of pressure from your front seven against Texas A&M, against other SEC teams, then you're going to be in a good spot. But the jury's still out on how they can look against better, you know, better competition.
1: Ethan, you know, when you think about this A&M game, I think what's kind of interesting about it is A&M this week is where Arkansas was last week. You'd lost two games in a row, lost two bad games in a row. You desperately need a win. You're favored at home. And you've got a team that you think you can handle. And Arkansas is kind of, I hate to say it, they're walking into this game kind of playing the role of Tulsa, trying to build off some momentum. They just don't have that signature win the way that Tulsa did. If you're Ryan Silverfield, what is it this week that you're doing in preparation? Is there anything that you have to do different or change up, or do you just stick with doing everything that you did last week in order to get this team ready?
0: Yeah, I think you copy and paste whatever went well last week, to be honest. Obviously, you change everything in practice based on opponent as far as scout and a lot of the attention to detail the players have to have whenever they're going over film, or like that sort of stuff always changes. It has to change with your opponent. But I think as far as just like the type of probably intensity, it sounds like they had their best practices yet during the season. This past week getting ready for Tulsa. I think you've got to take that and copy and paste it this week and take the same type of mentality into A&M, because I think that was the most important thing about the Tulsa game is that Arkansas brought it from the start, really. It was never like, I know Tulsa got within 16-6, but the way that Arkansas was kind of controlling the ball, time of possession ended up being so widely in Arkansas's favor. Total plays were widely in Arkansas's favor. Like they controlled a game, which was just, we haven't seen that yet. But I think that, yeah, you've got to go into this A&M game and try and build off of what went right against Tulsa. There's still, like we said, things in the win that need to get better. Like you aren't going to go down to College Station and settle for field goals and probably win. You're going to need to punch it in when you're in the red zone some more. But Certainly think it's the type of week and performance that Arkansas had that you you can draw off of what went well.
1: And finally, Ethan, it's been a while since they've beaten A&M, but these games are generally close, and I don't think it takes much to get Arkansas fired up for this game. Is there any worry that because it has been such a rough first month or the first 3 weeks were so rough that it's a little bit too high, a little bit too lax? I mean, I guess what I'm asking in a long way, do you think Ryan Silverfield has trouble getting them to forget the win and just and focus on A&M and kind of get back into that mindset of we need to work and it's not a celebration all week long?
0: Short answer, I'd say no. I don't think that's a concern. And if it is, that's really concerning in my opinion because it was Tulsa. Like, if that's your super, I hate whenever people throw around the term Super Bowl, but I'm going to do it. If that's your Super Bowl is beating Tulsa and you have a hangover, but like how Ole Miss had to where they couldn't get ready to go on the road and play at Florida, I just think that's, from what I've seen with this staff and the discipline that they have and being around them, I don't think that they're going to be able to like just celebrate Tulsa all week with just how trusting the process I feel like this staff is, where they're very much people of routine, of discipline, of trying to keep things as same as they can. I don't think you're going to have an emotional hangover of the Tulsa game. And if you do, there's a lot bigger problems, I'd say, because it is end of the day, you beat Tulsa. So I do think there is probably a little bit of, like, reminding of that, maybe. Like, I don't think that you just walk in there and you just take for granted that players are going to be able to flush it real quick and move on to the next. I think you probably have to set the tone early in the week of being a little hard. But I don't see this being a situation like Ole Miss had where you walk into a buzzsaw at Florida because you just got off your Super Bowl. And obviously that's a much, like, probably not even a good comparison because Florida is a pretty good team. And I've been sold on John Sumrall since the summer when I got more into looking into his career and his path and heard him talk. And I'm not sure A&M is right now in the same type of upward trajectory that Florida was going into that game. But yeah, I don't think Arkansas is going to, I just don't foresee that being a problem this week. And if it is, I mean, that's shame on them for sure.
1: All right. Since you've mentioned Florida and Georgia, quick, don't think about it. Who's the best team in the SEC right now?
0: Georgia.
1: Okay, there you go. That's it. That's the way he did it. I agree with you 100% on that. I'm almost afraid Georgia may beat everybody the way they did Arkansas. Which, yeah, if they do, that is a credit to Kirby Smart. Ethan, if somebody wants to follow you on socials and if they want to read your content, where can they get you?
0: WholeHogSports.com is where all of our work is, and then I'm on socials at EthWestNWA. That is where you can find my work. I share pretty much everything I write.
1: There you go. That's Ethan Westerman here on 92.1 The Ticket and the 92.1 The Ticket app. Coming up, you'll hear Ryan Silverfield address a joyous Razorback locker room after a win over Tulsa.
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0: 92.1 The Ticket and the 92.1 The Ticket app. 34-6 your final score this weekend, Razorbacks over the Tulsa Golden Hurricane, and just hoping that the Razorbacks can build off this momentum. Hopefully they can take this into next week's game with Texas A&M, where right now they are a 14-point underdog to the Aggies. But one, I would have picked Arkansas to cover the spread regardless, because they always seem to play A&M tough. But now that they've got this win under their belt, and granted, it was against the team that you should be a whole lot better than every time you step on the field, and also, it kind of wakens you up. It's like, oh, okay, so this is what it's supposed to look like. This is what it's supposed to be. And it shouldn't take any emotion at all to get up for this week's game. You've got an opportunity to go make a statement. I don't care that A&M has lost two in a row. I don't care that, you know, Elko isn't, I don't care that Brian Elko isn't living up to his expectations, or that A&M isn't living up to their expectations. They've been better than you. You've got an opportunity to go in there and beat them. But it's going to take an effort like you gave on Saturday and a little bit better play calling at this point. And normally I'm not a play calling guy, but you're going to have to do things to overcome an offensive line that still isn't giving your quarterback the protection that he needs and still isn't up opening the holes for the running backs. And I don't know if you can play Cam Settle 60 minutes, but I might be thinking about it right now, because if Sutton Smith and in particularly Braylon Russell aren't going to run through tackles when they're down in the red zone and do it consistently, then yeah, Houston, we've got a problem. But it's still joyous. It's still a good time to be a Razorback fan, because not only did you have the win on Saturday, you've got primetime at the Palace coming up on Friday. So basketball season just getting ever so closer to tipping off. But Ryan Silverfield addressed his team after the game, addressed the joyous locker room, and here's what he had to say to his team. Yeah, as they say, silence is golden. How about I unmute this?
1: Okay, remember this feeling. Okay, think about the preparation it took to get to this feeling, and how we don't ever want to lose this feeling again. Y'all feel me on that?
2: Yes, sir.
1: We are so damn capable. As individually and collectively, we played together as a damn team. And we still left a lot out there. We all know it. So we're going to grow. We're going to learn from this. We're going to continue to get better. We are going to continue to get better every single week.
2: Say that now.
1: But we got to do it as a team. All right? Everybody's got to be bought into the way we do things and why we do things. Fair enough?
2: Yes, sir.
1: And I appreciate you guys. Hey, how about the defense? 6 damn points. Let's give them a hand. Remember this feeling.
0: Yeah, think about that. Defense only gave up 6. Offense scores 34. And coming into this game, you know, again, I have stuff written down. Sometimes when I get going, I'm not looking down at all the notes that I have. Remember, coming into this game, offense scored 34 points. Tulsa was only giving up 9. Giving up 9, and you went out and you scored 34. And the defense holding them to 6. Yes, it was a backup quarterback. Let's not forget that. They did not have their best quarterback on the field. But you have no reason to apologize for that, because you can't control injuries. That's not your job. Your job is to go out and play football. So you did exactly what you were supposed to do on Saturday. Now, let's go do it again this Saturday. Let's go out. Let's have a hell of a game against the Aggies in College Station. And let's see if we can't come back with a win. Because as excited as I am about primetime at the Palace this week, and excited about you getting the opportunity to see Beacon Muirton and see everything that I've been talking about, and Jordan Smith Jr., and Caleb Arrigo, and all the other guys that they have. As excited as I am for you about that, I am much more excited about this win. And with football being king in college sports, nothing feels better. Nothing feels better on a Monday than coming back after a Razorback win. We're out of here. May God bless you and your family. As the great Jackie Moon always says, everybody love everybody. And to quote Don Cornelius, love, peace, and soul.
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22: 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You know, just also on the Rams, we led the show with what I think is just an inexcusable second half collapse. Another one for Sean McVay. We've seen these too often recently with the LA Rams, and it cost them a title last year, and maybe it'll cost them this year. That McVay barely spoke to the media after the game last night. Again, like, he might be the best coach in the league. I think he's going to go to the Hall of Fame when it's all said and done. So not only do I not think he's bad, I think he's the best. But the way that everyone covers for this guy, and like no one ever wants to criticize him for anything, is unbelievable to me. Like, how many times can this happen? Philly last year, Seattle last year, Denver last night. The margins are way, way, way too thin to lose games in the fashion the Rams lose games. Blowing second half leads the way they blow second half leads. You want to blame the refs for the loss last night? Grow up. Like, grow up. It never should have even gotten to that point. Never should have even gotten to that point for the referees to do what they did and make bad calls that helped the Denver Broncos. It never should have even gotten to that point. Like, stop it. Like, put the blame where it belongs. You can put a little at Matthew Stafford for the throws to Hufanga. You can put some on Chris Shula. You can put some on the defense, certainly. At what point does the guy who's in charge get blamed for multiple big collapses against good teams in the second halves of games? At what point does that happen? At Philly, Monday night against Buffalo at home. Next two games for the 1-2 LA Rams. We get to the end of the year, and they got to go on the road divisional weekend or championship Sunday. We will look back at last night's game as a potential huge, huge, huge reason why. I also told you, and I know the Broncos fans will hate me, I do not believe in your team. I just don't. And I'm willing to be wrong. I'm wrong a lot. I can be right too, but I'm wrong a lot. I do not believe. I don't see this team as a legitimate contender to win the Super Bowl or even win the AFC. I think the Rams handed it to them on a silver platter last night. And maybe I'm not seeing it correctly. And I acknowledge that. Like, I love the Jaguars. They came back and beat Jacksonville. I'm not saying Denver's a bad team. I think Denver's a good team. And Sean Payton's a good coach. And they have good players. I just don't put them in the same class as the Chiefs. I don't put them in the same class as the Bills. I don't put them in the same class as the Ravens. And maybe they'll just keep winning every game and prove me wrong. We'll see. But as for now, I do not believe in the Denver Broncos. We got into the Dallas Cowboys coaching staff costing the players yesterday in Brazil. What a shame for Dak and CeeDee and Pickens and Javonte. What a shame for Barham and the defense that Brian Schottenheimer and Christian Parker didn't do their part. And as a result, the Ravens win a thriller at the Maracanã, and Dallas comes home at 1-2 ahead of a date with desperate Houston at 0-3 coming up on Sunday, with Nico Collins likely back in the lineup for the Houston Texans. And then we touched on the New England Patriots. May Day for New England. Drake May continues to play horrible football. He doesn't resemble the quarterback that he was last year when he started in the Super Bowl and he finished runner-up for league MVP. Like a robot malfunctioning in the big moments, these interceptions that he throws are insane. They're just crazy. They're just crazy. I'm not defending him. He's been bad. But at what point do we look at Josh McDaniels and Mike Vrabel and say, how can you not get your quarterback to stop making these horrible decisions? And if it's true, let's just, because I think this needs to be said. Maybe Mike Vrabel and Josh McDaniels are doing everything in their power. And maybe, like, Drake May is just, they're coaching him correctly, and Drake May is just, like, losing his mind in these big moments. If that's true, play Tommy DeVito. If it's true, put him on the bench for a game and play Tommy DeVito. Because you can't keep doing this. Because you go to, the Patriots are in Buffalo this Sunday. Drake May plays like that, not only are they going to lose, they're going to get smoked. And they're going to be 1-3. So, you know what? Like, if they've lost confidence, if they can't reach him, and he's got the mental yips, then you need to sit him down for a game and play DeVito. But until that happens, I don't know how Vrabel and Josh McDaniels get away unscathed in the court of public opinion. And just to credit the Jaguars, man, what a huge game coming up this weekend. Jaguars at the Bengals. Oh, yeah. That's the good stuff. How good is Liam Cohen? How good is Trevor Lawrence? Defensive coordinator Anthony Campanile. And I get it, Broncos fans, you're probably like, well, you know, like, you love the Jaguars. We came back and beat them last week. You're right. That's true. But you know what? I think Trevor is a better quarterback than Bo. And I think that when it comes down to it, I'll take my chances with Trevor Lawrence. You take your chances with Bo Nix. And we'll see who's right. And maybe it'll be you. But maybe. Maybe it'll be me. We'll get to the Steelers and Bengals coming up in a little bit, but just to say it, I'll take the Jaguars to beat the Bengals coming up on Sunday. Yeah. And I like a bunch of games coming up on the week four slate, but that can be a story for another time. You better you bet on this Monday. Nick Costos and you, Westwood One Sports. We will get to, in a little bit, the Major League Baseball playoffs, which are set. I will give you my thought on who's going to win the AL, who's going to win the NL, who's going to win the World Series, and we will talk some college football as well from the weekend that was. And I will ask and answer this question. Are we sure Texas is actually the best team in the country? That's coming up in a bit. But for now, how about the 3-0 Las Vegas Raiders? I could have gone with the Minnesota Vikings there at 3-0. But, you know, I have to say, Kevin O'Connell, Kyler Murray might be on fraud alert. That Vikings offense stinks out loud. Like, Brian Flores, they should have a statue for Brian Flores if the Vikings, like, do anything of significance this year, if the offense is going to play the way it has. So instead, let's talk about the 3-0 Las Vegas Raiders. The Raiders, this past April, picked first overall in the NFL draft. Pretty amazing, right? First overall in the NFL draft, and took Fernando Mendoza. And I said all summer long, they need to play the kid. Playing Kirk Cousins is a waste of time. Having Max Crosby on the roster is a waste of time. You can't contend this year. You're not good enough. The other teams in the division are all better. What's the point of Kirk Cousins? What's the point of Max Crosby? Get on with it with Fernando Mendoza. 3 games into the year, 3-0. And the Raiders becoming the first team since the 1959 Green Bay Packers to have the, with Vince Lombardi coaching the team, to have the first overall pick in the draft and start 3-0. What a job by Clint Kubiak. What a job by Kirk Cousins. What a job by Max Crosby. What a job by the Las Vegas Raiders. And I will say it right now. My hand is up for people that are watching the show. And if you're not, my hand is up in the air right now. I'm raising it like I'm an over-exuberant kid in class that everyone else hates because he needs to ask the teacher a question. My hand is up three words for you. I was wrong. This summer, I was loud about the fact that Mendoza needed to play, and loud about the fact that the Raiders couldn't contend this year. And I think it still remains to be seen, like, if they truly are a legitimate contender, but it doesn't even matter. What's happened already proves that I was wrong. And that all the Raiders fans, and I thought you guys were nuts. You thought I was nuts. And it turns out you were right, and I was wrong. All the Raiders fans that got in my mentions, on Twitter, on Instagram, everyone that said, no, Fernando can sit, Kirk Cousins can have some success early in the season. I thought you were nuts. I was nuts. You were right. You said that the Raiders could compete this year with the defensive additions, with N'Kobe Dean and Quay Walker, with Tyler Linderbaum, with a draft class that's looking pretty good. We haven't even seen Fernando Mendoza play. With Brock Bowers, who is not from this planet. I didn't think it was possible. You did. You were right. I was wrong. And keeping Max Crosby and the Ravens, you know, walking back on that deal, that may turn out to be a great thing for this Las Vegas Raiders team as Clint Kubiak seeks to build a winning culture, a new culture with the Raiders. The one thing that I have said, and I am always consistent on this, and it's the truth, and it doesn't just have to be the Raiders. You can bring up many different teams and many different sports. In the NBA, you could talk about the Celtics, you could talk about the Lakers. In baseball, unfortunately, I am a Yankee fan saying this, but it's the Yankees. Like in hockey, it's always more fun when like the Montreal Canadiens are good, when the Maple Leafs are good, when the Red Wings are good, when these classic teams are good. When Duke's good, when North Carolina's good, when Alabama's good in college football. The NFL is better and more fun when the Raiders are relevant. Three games into the season, the Raiders aren't just relevant. I'll do my best Revolver Ocelot impersonation for Metal Gear. They're pretty good. They're pretty good. Now, you can poke holes in it, and you can say level of competition. That was one of the nerdiest things I've ever done, the Revolver Ocelot line. I am who I am. It is what it is. You can bring up level of competition. You can say, okay, they beat the Dolphins in week one. The Chargers suck out loud, and we'll get to their game against the Bills yesterday. And then they beat the Saints, and Tyler Shuck turns it over four times. We can play that game if you want to. I almost don't care about that game. The bottom line, they're 3-0. And Kirk Cousins is playing great football. The rookies on defense are playing well. Dean and Walker, Genty and Washington are a good 1-2 combo of running back. Washington might be better than Genty. And Brock Bowers is just, I mean, dude. To my fellow dudes and dudettes, is when you watch Brock Bowers play football, is he not, like he's, If he stays healthy, he's going to the Hall of Fame, right? I understand, like, we're so early on to say this, but I don't know how you watch this guy and not think, like, he's different from everybody else. Like, Brock Bowers is not the same as 99 point. You want to bring up the Gronks and the Kelseys and the Gates and the Gonzalez's? Okay. Okay. What? Yeah, okay. 99.9% of other tight ends, this guy is different. Like, he just is. He's ridiculous. And shout out to all the fantasy football analysts out there, and there were a bunch of them this summer, because everyone's chasing, and this is kind of in the fantasy football weeds, but you'll see the point that I'm going to make here. Who's this year's JSN? Who's this year's Jaxon Smith-Njigba? The answer might be JSN again, by the way, who's like insane. To everyone that said, the new JSN isn't even a wide receiver. It's Brock Bowers, who's with Clint Kubiak, who was the offensive coordinator last year in Seattle. I am so happy for Raiders fans. There are a lot of them. They're a national team. And they have stunk out loud for a long time. Now, they're playing the Chiefs this week in Vegas. I wish they could flex that game to Sunday Night Football and send the Lions and Panthers to 1 o'clock Eastern. That should be the Sunday night game. I like the Chiefs in the game. So, surprise, surprise, surprise, I know. even if they lose the game. They started 3-0. It's awesome. You should be happy. And by the way, like, the Chiefs were basically playing like a Big 12 team yesterday in the Miami Dolphins and didn't put them away until the very end. So you could definitely make a case for the Raiders to win next week against the Chiefs. I'm not going to, but I wouldn't be totally floored if they did. You guys were right on the Raiders. No matter what happens the rest of the year, you were right, I was wrong. They were right to play Cousins, and you were right to be optimistic. At our show sponsor, the Raiders are still a dog to make the playoffs, but not by that much. Could you imagine before the year, saying out loud, the Las Vegas Raiders could be a playoff team this year? Amazing stuff. And as for the Saints who lost the game yesterday, another ridiculous fumble call goes against them like in week one. But I mean, Tyler Shuck kind of melted down in this game, and he was great when he joined us on the show last week. Better days are ahead for Tyler Shuck. Not great. It's not what you want. But home Falcons next week. Jordan Tyson should be back soon. I still think the Saints are the most likely team to win the NFC South when it's all said and done. Take a break. We'll get to the Steelers and Bengals coming up later this hour. Still a ton to do in the National Football League. But we got more going on in the world of sports than just the NFL. The Major League Baseball playoff bracket is set, and we are coming off a pretty stellar college football Saturday. I will give you my World Series pick, how I see the bracket playing out, and try to answer the question, who's actually the best team in college football? Because I don't think it's the team that's ranked number one. Baseball and college football next here on Westwood One Sports.
0: Three games into the season, the contenders are beginning to separate themselves from the pretenders in the NFL. Who will keep rolling in week four? And who can turn their season around? Westwood One Sports.
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1: Oh, baby. What a week in sports this is going to be. Week four in the NFL, college football, and tomorrow, the Major League Baseball playoffs. All day long, four games tomorrow. Phillies and Braves, Padres, Cubs, Yankees, Red Sox, White Sox, Astros. I love, this has to be the first time ever, that in the first round of a postseason, we get a World Series rematch. Is this the first time that's ever happened? The Astros have been waiting a long time to exact revenge on the Chicago White Sox for the 2005 World Series, like when the Astros were still in the National League. We'll see if they get it coming up in this series. Okay, the bracket is set in Major League Baseball. The Phillies avoid a ridiculous collapse at the end of the year to clinch the sixth seed in the National League. So the Phillies make it. The Arizona Diamondbacks barely miss the postseason. So the Phillies are the sixth seed. And the Houston Astros, and the Rangers lost anyway, but the Houston Astros win yesterday. They finished 500, 81 and 81, but that is good enough to win the dreadful American League West. In a related story, the Seattle Mariners fired manager Dan Wilson following yesterday's game. A sin for the great Seattle Mariners fans like our friend Femi Abebefe that the Mariners couldn't manage to win this horse bleep division this year. And as someone that hates the Astros because they're liars and cheaters and frauds and admitted it, and they cheated when they won their championship, when they beat the Yankees in 2017, they cheated, they admitted it, I never want to see the Astros win. Never want to see the Astros win. But they did. And they are now the three seed in the American League playoffs. So we have the three seed Atlanta Braves, the NL East champions, will take on the Phillies in the 3-6 matchup, best of three in Atlanta. The Astros and the six seed Chicago White Sox. Go White Sox. Like outside of Kenny and Bill on our show, on our team, who are both huge White Sox fans from Chicago, I'm going to be the biggest White Sox fan. Anyone that plays the Astros, I am a diehard fan of your team. And if you're a Houston Astros fan listening to the show right now, just know that you root for a team of liars and cheaters and frauds. And they admitted it. Just know that. And I got no beef with Houston. None. But the Astros, you're cheaters. And I hope the White Sox beat them two straight. The 4-seed New York Yankees against the 5-seed Boston Red Sox. And the 4-seed San Diego Padres against the 5-seed Chicago Cubs. Now, I've been consistent all season on the fightin' Phils. That when the Phillies fired Rob Thompson and Don Mattingly got promoted,

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1: Down to it, and it came down to criticize the Astros for cheating. Justin Verlander didn't say a word. Just saying. I'm just saying. Go White Sox. Like, this, honest, I want the Astros to lose almost as much as I want the Yankees to win. Go White Sox. I'll take the White Sox to beat the Astros. Will they? I don't know. I don't care. But I'm rooting for it. Very hard for it. I'm not going to lie. I'm concerned about the Yankees and the Red Sox. But I do think the Yankees are better. And I like the Yankees, my Yankees, to beat the Red Sox and advance to the ALDS. And I'll take the Padres, the home team. Basically, whoever got home field I was going to take in that series. I'll take the Padres over the Chicago Cubs. I do think that the Yankees, my Yankees, man, they could easily lose to Tampa. But there's no way I can pick that. There's no way I can bet them to lose. I'll take the Yankees to come out of the American League. And I may wear my Yankee hat on the show tomorrow. With the pitching's there, Schlittler, Cole, Fried, Bednar. Hopefully the lineup, and we'll see if Judge comes back at all. But, you know, I think the pitching can be really good. I think the pitching can certainly carry them against Boston. And if they get past Tampa, like, the Yankees are winning the American League. They just are. And in the NL, yeah. I have a hard time getting away from the Dodgers or the Brewers. The Dodgers are just the best team. And I'd like to take the Phillies to beat the Dodgers, like I really would. But when I really think about it, the Dodgers strike me as the late 90s New York Yankees. Maybe not in terms of, like, composition, because the Yankees had a lot of homegrown talent on that team, the core four most notably, right? The Yankees didn't really become, like, the evil empire Yankees until, like, later on, once they started winning those World Series. So the Dodgers are that right now, obviously, right? But the Dodgers are kind of like the souped-up, if you will, performance enhanced, like the PED version of the 90s Yankees. Because not only do they have, like, the best team money can buy, but they're also winners. They are. And they showed it to you last year in the World Series against Toronto that they are winners. And they have the psychological edge over the Brewers the way, like, the Yankees did over Seattle back in the day, or the Yankees did over the Rangers back in the day. So I do think that the favorites will hold serve in the NL, and we will get a Dodgers-Brewers NLCS for the second straight year. And like we got last year, I think the Dodgers will win. And like we had in the World Series a couple years ago, I hate to say it, I would love for my Yankees to win it all. And if I got a Yankees-Knicks double, like they both won the title this year, I would be in ecstasy. And not think as much about Brian Burns tearing his ACL in yesterday's Giants win. We'll get to that in a little bit. But I think we'll get a closer World Series than we got 2 years ago. But I do think the Dodgers take care of business, beat my Yankees, and become the first team to three-peat since my Yankees did it. 98, 99, and 2000, the Dodgers 24, 25, and 26 World Series champions. Jim Bowden will join us tomorrow on the show, and we will do tons on the Major League Baseball playoffs as we take you through the World Series. You better you bet on this Monday. Nick Costos and you, Westwood One Sports. A couple notes from the college football weekend. How about Florida? Remember on Friday when I said, does anyone want to bet Ole Miss? Anyone think Trinidad Chambliss can keep this game close? As it turns out, the answer to that question, no. And the game, like, actually was close at points in the second half before Florida pulled away. And I do think the game closer than the final score would indicate, which is not to say that Ole Miss deserved to win the game. They didn't. But, you know, 52-28, probably not an accurate representation of the way the game went. But, man, Florida's really good. And John Sumrall is an absolute stud. And I know this is not necessarily like a college football thing here. Are NFL teams going to be interested in this guy? Are NFL teams going to be interested in John Sumrall? I mean, he goes to Florida and they're immediately awesome. Like, immediately. Are they going to make the playoff? Would anyone be surprised if they did? What a performance by the Florida Gators. How about the Oregon-USC game? Now, I bet Oregon in the game. I was very happy that Oregon won. Did not go the way I thought. With Dante Moore getting concussed, and I will give...

0: give the young man from USC a little bit of credit. Desmond Stevens drills Dante in a ridiculously dirty hit. Ridiculously dirty hit. I've almost never seen anything like this is something that would have been reserved for like the 70s or 80s in the National Football League. Like, dirty hit, injures Dante Moore. Dante Moore is in the fencing position like Tua a number of years ago. I hate to call it that, but that's how everyone remembers it. And Desmond Stevens is celebrating like he just hit a walk-off homer in Game 7 of the World Series for a late, dirty hit that injured Dante Moore. Honestly, like, I'm not trying to be that guy here. It's one of the most classless things I've ever seen. And I would love for anyone to defend it. Seriously. I'm not trying to be that guy that's like, oh my God, what are we going to tell our children about this? But I mean, come on. Like, it was dirty. He hurt him and he was selling. It was insane. And USC, like, disavowed it immediately after the game and then suspended him for this Saturday's game, which was the right thing to do. Now, credit to the young man. He put a statement out basically saying this was unacceptable, not reflective of my character, and apologized. So I give him a lot of credit for that. Like, didn't double down, and I don't care if he wrote the statement or someone else wrote it. Like, it seems like there's contrition there. So I don't want to, like, bury the young man too much, but I mean, that is, like, we are in the theater of the absurd when things like that are happening. So Dante Moore gets hurt. Now, we're in this new world of college football where, like, generally speaking, there aren't backup quarterbacks like Dylan Raiola, like who is, I guess, best known for like cosplaying as Patrick Mahomes. Dylan Raiola should be starting somewhere. The fact that he's getting paid to be Oregon's backup quarterback is insane and is indicative of this world that we're living in college sports. Dylan Raiola is a ridiculous, way overqualified to be a backup quarterback in college football. So Raiola comes in and leads Oregon to a 41-27 win. I'm just like, I'm very over the Lincoln Riley experience at USC. I'm over it. Where is the evidence that anything's different with this team? They're fun to watch on offense, and the defense still stinks. They got shredded by a backup quarterback, even if the backup quarterback's good. And the first test that they face, they fail miserably. Miserably. And I'm not sleeping on Oregon here moving forward. Like, they lost to Oklahoma State, and Dante Moore was tipping plays, and since then, they're wrecking the competition. 84-0 over Portland State. I get it. It's Portland State. And then whipping USC on the road with their backup quarterback. I'm not sleeping on this Oregon team moving forward here. And thankfully, Dante Moore only suffered a concussion. And I'm not minimizing to say, like, oh, it's just a brain injury. I'm not saying that at all. But the thought was this could have been a more significant injury. So you would think Dante Moore, at some point, he'll clear protocol, hopefully sooner rather than later, and come back for Oregon. Scary scene in that game. Like, fights break out. Like, this, it was ridiculous. It really was. Credit to the Oregon Ducks. And the other college football game to discuss here is Texas barely holding on to. Now, it would have been ridiculous if they had blown the game, but we've seen Sark do this before. Tennessee recovers the onside kick, and Faison Brandon, Tennessee's freshman quarterback, got off a pretty good Hail Mary where that ball's in the air. And I was thinking, like, they might win this game here. And I bet Tennessee to cover. I just didn't want overtime because that game goes to OT and Tennessee does not cover. We know how that goes. So Tennessee did cover the spread. But Texas won the game. Texas is the number one team in the country. Does anyone think Texas is really the best team, though? And I'm not saying Texas is bad. But does anyone really believe, like, okay, I'm going to create a scenario. If Notre Dame played Texas on a neutral field, who would win? If Notre Dame played Texas on a neutral field, who would win? Like, let's be real. Notre Dame would beat them. They play Florida in a couple weeks. How's that going to go? I think it's fascinating. I'm not trying to hate on Texas. Like, I liked them against Ohio State. Arch was awesome in that game. They're clearly one of the best teams in the country. So I'm not saying they're bad. This conversation is not, though, is Texas bad? Of course they're not bad. The conversation is, are they actually the best team? And I'll tell you what else. They play Ohio State again? I think Ohio State's going to beat them. And you might think that sounds crazy. Texas beat them. Big comeback down from 23-3 to win 24-23. Okay. We'll see what happens as the season moves along. We'll see what happens. We'll see what happens. I want to get this piece of news in here on the National Football League before we hit the break. The worst fears confirmed for the Miami Dolphins. Star running back Devon Achan confirmed torn ACL, out for the year. So we thought that was going to be the case. Miami loses to the Chiefs yesterday at home 24-10, and Dolphins head coach Jeff Hafley says after the game that it does not look good for Achan, and now it's confirmed torn ACL. The Dolphins, like, it's not like they were going to be a playoff team, but Achan is a pretty explosive member of the offense, and now it's going to be Jalen Wright and Ollie Gordon. I'll actually give you an opinion here. Well, I'll give you two opinions. The first can be an NFL draft opinion. The Dolphins are going to have the first pick. I don't think they're going to go winless, but they are clearly the worst team in the NFL by a lot. What's even the case? Who's second worst? Tennessee, I guess, right? I guess if the Titans played the Dolphins on a neutral, I think the Titans would beat them. What a conversation to have. So Miami, I think, will pick first overall. The other thought. So I was talking with a couple of people that bet, as I do every Sunday night, because, listen, I was actually thinking this last night. I love NFL Sundays, and I love everything about them. And one of my favorite things on NFL Sundays is I get home, because I do my Westwood One report for the Sunday night game, and I do it usually around 7:20 Eastern, 7:30 Eastern. I wait for the actives and inactives to come out. I wait for them to tell me it's good. I drive home, usually in time just to see my daughter before she goes to bed. She gives me a hug. Then I go downstairs, and I put the TV on to watch Sunday Night Football, and I take my laptop out, and I start looking at point spreads for the next week. I love it. I love it. And I usually start texting with people that bet. Get their opinion, like, what do you think about this game? See if we're on the same page, if we agree, if we disagree. And a couple people disagreed with me on this, and that's okay. So last night, the Minnesota Vikings opened a juiced 9.5-point favorite against the Miami Dolphins. And I'm going to go to BetMGM now, and I'm going to see what the point spread currently is in that game. We are at Minnesota minus 10. So the Vikings are a 10-point favorite right now at home against Miami. And a lot of people think Miami's going to keep the game close. Here's my question. And I don't even care if Justin Jefferson plays. How's Miami scoring? How is Miami going to score on this Brian Flores defense? I love the Vikings to win, cover, and improve to 4-0. Take a break, and on the other side, more breakdown from Week 3 NFL Sunday, including why I was right all along about the Cincinnati Bengals. The show rolls on right after this.
1: Kevin Harlan here from Monday Night Football on Westwood One. 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Chicago hopes to get back on track after falling to 1-1 last week, while Jalen Hurts and the Eagles want to build on their 2-0 start. It's the Eagles at the Bears coming up on Monday Night Football.
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2: 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I had a lot of Bengals fans. I don't even want to turn it into this, because I do think like Burrow's awesome, and the defense has been better than expected the first couple games, but I'm going to turn it into this. I had a lot of Bengals fans coming at me last week. How in the world can you, Nick Costos, you idiot, how could you think the Steelers will beat the Bengals? How could you think that? Look at how bad the Steelers' offense has been. Look at how good our defense has been. And we've got Joe Burrow. Now, I credited big time. We had Demetrius Knight on the show last week, right? I credited the Bengals' defense for the way they played against the Houston Texans. But I did express a little bit of disbelief that this is something that can keep up over the course of a full season. If you, as a Cincinnati Bengals fan, if you are Zach Taylor, if you are Al Golden, if you are the Bengals, and Joe Burrow does what he did yesterday against the Pittsburgh Steelers, if I told you before the game that Joe Burrow would go 28 of 37 for 282 yards and three touchdowns and no interceptions, you'd probably think the Bengals won, right? Wrong. Because Aaron Rodgers and the Steelers averaged a very nice 6.9 yards per play. The Cincinnati Bengals defense, which, again, it has been better than it was last year. So I'm trying to thread this needle here and credit them while simultaneously criticizing them, which I think is the right thing to do. If you fancy yourself to be a legitimate Super Bowl contender with a defense that can get you home, you can't allow the Steelers' offense, which has been miserable to start the year, 7 yards per play. You can't have it. Because yesterday's game, and if you're a Bengals fan and you can be honest with yourself, you know that what I'm saying is true. This felt like a Bengals loss from the last couple years. Joe Burrow balls out. Ja'Marr Chase is awesome. T. Higgins is awesome. And you still lose. And you still lose. And you didn't lose to Josh Allen. You didn't lose to Patrick Mahomes. You didn't lose to Lamar Jackson. You didn't lose to Trevor Lawrence. That's going to happen this week in Cincinnati. You lost to 43-year-old Aaron Rodgers. And Darnell Washington. And DK Metcalf, who like just started catching footballs for the first time this season. And you allowed Jalen Warren. The Steelers literally before the game changed the right side of their offensive line. And then paved the way for Jalen Warren, 17 carries, 127 yards against the Bengals defense. You're a Bengals fan? You have to be crushed right now. How do you lose a game when Joe Burrow plays as well as he did if you think you have the defense you have? This is why I don't believe. And I'm not saying that I can't be wrong or that Burrow can't be good enough to drag them there single-handedly. But this is why I don't believe in the Cincinnati Bengals, why I picked Pittsburgh to finish above them, and why I had the Bengals on the outside of the playoff picture looking in prior to the season. And a great win for the Steelers. And a much-needed offensive explosion following the way the first two games went, especially week two in Foxborough. And it sets up, by the way, a pretty fun game coming up on Thursday night. Pittsburgh at Cleveland this Thursday night. Both teams are 2-1. How about the Browns? Deshaun Watson. How about the comeback at the end of the game, Deshaun Watson hitting Harold Fannin? to give the Browns the margin of victory to beat the Carolina Panthers. Browns win 21-18. 2-1 Cleveland hosting 2-1 Pittsburgh on Thursday night. And I love the Steelers. Nice job thus far by Deshaun Watson. Seriously, he's played pretty well. Also, I don't know how they're scoring. I don't know how they're going to score in the game. And I get it. Like, Deshaun Watson, best football he's played since he was a Houston Texan. That is true. It is. He was good in week two, and he was good yesterday. Steelers defense, I think, big time step up in class. I like the Steelers to win. I think they win by double digits coming up on Thursday night on the road in Cleveland. A couple other things that we need to hit on from week three NFL Sunday. I'll save the Giants and this Brian Burns injury for the other side as we will start the final hour of the Power Hour. Man, this Houston Texans offense is a complete and total train wreck. Complete and total train wreck. The fact that, and I understand Nico Collins didn't play and that Jaden Higgins is also out. The fact that they can't score on this Indianapolis Colts defense, which is no good, is so bad. It really is. And DeMeco Ryans is a really good coach. He is, really. And they go to the divisional rounds of the playoffs every year since he's been the coach. He's been way too conservative this season. Like, put him in between Laura Ingraham and Sean Hannity on Fox News. Way too conservative for DeMeco Ryans. To the point that C.J. Stroud is calling out the conservative nature of DeMeco Ryans. And he didn't say DeMeco Ryans by name, but the way that the game is called, the way that offensive coordinator Nick Haley is calling plays, where they are clearly just, you know, not looking to not make mistakes, looking to not be aggressive, and hoping the defense can win. And yes, the defense has been disappointing for the Texans. It has been. Most notably in week one against Buffalo, where Kamari Lassiter catches that interception, that ball from Josh Allen, that YOLO pass. The conversation is a little different. It is. But he didn't. And the Texans lose on a field goal by Spencer Schrader in the waning moments. And, like, I like DeMeco a lot. What happened at the end of the game, so Schrader kicks the field goal. The Texans have a first and 10. Like, they should have kicked a 65-yard field goal instead of attempting a Hail Mary. Fairbairn's got a decent leg. I don't really like any decision that DeMeco Ryans is making these days. None of them. Now, the Texans did start 0-3 last year and went 12-2 down the stretch and made the playoffs. If that's going to happen again, they got to beat the Cowboys on Sunday. So Houston hosts Dallas this weekend. Nico Collins is expected back. The betting market has moved towards the Houston Texans. I get it. Desperate 0-3 team getting their number one receiver back. This Texans team feels dead to me. And I pick them to make the Super Bowl. And I'm going to have to wear a gigantic L because of that opinion. I can't believe they're 0-3. And credit to Shane Steichen and Daniel Jones and the Colts, who almost beat the Chiefs in week two and then took care of business yesterday in a must-win game and are now favored by 3 or 3.5 points in London on Sunday against Marcus Mariota and the 1-2 Commanders coming off an upset win yesterday at home over the Seattle Seahawks. Final hour, Power Hour coming up on the other side. We'll give you all our bets for the Eagles and Bears. Your takeaways from the weekend that was in the National Football League and college football. But we'll start the hour with my New York football Giants, who won, but still suck.
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0: 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Monday Night Football as Week 3 wraps up in Chicago. A lot going on in Chicago. Bears-Eagles tonight, Cubs and the White Sox tomorrow in the Major League Baseball playoffs. Great time to be a Chicago sports fan. We'll give you all our analysis and all the bets for the Eagles and Case Keenum and the Bears. Case Keenum expected to start. Tyson Bagent clears concussion protocol, expected to be the backup. Eagles at Bears tonight. Tell you who's going to win the game. And I got a couple props that I absolutely love for tonight with the Eagles and the Bears. Former NFL wide receiver, NFL analyst James Jones will join us a little later this hour to take a spin around Week 3 in the NFL. Very much looking forward to that conversation. But a couple more games that we need to hit from yesterday. So, I don't know how I'm supposed to feel as a Giants fan right now. Jackson Dart lost for the season last week, and Jameis is horrible in the Monday Night Football loss against the Rams, and I did not have a lot of confidence going into the game. And I'm curious if you, the person watching or listening, if you're not a Giants fan, which you're probably not, did you think the Titans were going to win the game? The Giants were dominating, at least defensively, dominated, despite having no pass rush, because Cam Ward is not very good. Brian Daboll stinks and Robert Saleh stinks. The Giants are up 12-0, and what happens? The Titans finally break out and score a touchdown and then get the ball back, and Cam Ward's driving them down the field to potentially win the game. I thought for sure the Giants were going to lose. And if they had lost, like, forget about the season. If you blow a 12-point lead to the Tennessee Titans and lose to Cam Ward, Robert Saleh, and Brian Daboll. Now, thankfully, because Cam Ward, I think most people have probably seen the highlight or were watching the game. Cam Ward could have run that ball in. Like, maybe he wouldn't have scored, but he would have come close. Instead, he lofts. Is he colorblind? Like, he looked like Drake May. What a thing to say about Drake May. He threw the ball right to Javon Holland. And yeah, like, Javon Holland's been great thus far this year for the Giants. Also, like, I could have caught that. He literally threw it right to him. Like, what was he doing? Holland picks it off, takes a knee, the Giants kneel the game out, the Giants win 12-7 and improve to 2-1. We have the John Harbaugh audio, guys. I can throw to that here. So after the game, I'm being honest, right? Take a listen to this audio, John Harbaugh in the Giants locker room, and see how it makes you feel. Take it away, Laura.
1: That's what winning is. That's what winning is. All right? It doesn't have to be pretty. It doesn't have to be perfect. It's going to get better because we're going to make sure it's better, right?
2: Yes, sir.
1: All those little things. But you find a way to win the game, right? And somebody in the fourth quarter in the National Football League has to make a play to win the game. Is that right? Yeah. Who made that play today?
0: Now, the video was like another 3 minutes. It's him giving a bunch of game balls out, including one to the punter, Jordan Stout, who was terrific. And as a Giants fan, I watch that, and I'm like, hell yeah. It doesn't have to be pretty. All that matters is the dub and who made the play at the end, and they did win the game. And I had a couple Giants fans say to me on social media, and a couple friends of mine saying, that's a game that the Giants lose last year. And my initial response to that was, I actually don't think that they would have lost that game last year. And then I remembered that Brian Daboll's on the side that lost this game yesterday. And I'm like, yeah, you're probably right. And then Cam Scataboo said after the game that we would have lost that game last year. And it's hard for me to argue with the players on the team. So I think it does matter. The coaching staff does matter. John Harbaugh does matter in them winning this game yesterday. So I'm now caught between a space, right, where my favorite team is 2-1. And they have the Arizona Cardinals at home coming up this week. And I actually think, I think the Cardinals have flipped to being a favorite in the game. I have the market up at BetMGM. So the Giants opened a 1.5-point favorite. As of right now, Arizona's a 1-point favorite. And that was my initial thought. I didn't even think I texted our group chat last night, WTF, meaning wrong team favorite. Like, the Cardinals should be favored in the game. And now they are. What if the Giants win? 3-1. Is it that crazy to believe? So I am caught right now as a fan in between these two places. Place number one. My team's 2-1. And before the season, if you had told Giants fans with a opening schedule, home underdog in primetime against Dallas, Monday night week 2 against the Rams, week 3 home against Tennessee, you would have signed up for 2-1 in blood. Now, you don't want the starting quarterback to get knocked out for the year. But if we're here, they're 2-1. And Arizona coming to town on Sunday. Could be 3-1. Even if the Cardinals close a small favorite in the game, like the Giants are home, the betting market saying pick the winner of the game, 3-1. And then who the hell knows what can happen from there? We don't have to win pretty. Just have to win games. They could be 3-1. So that's one of the two places. The second place, which I think is the more realistic place, is a much, much darker place. It was revealed this morning. I didn't even bat an eyelash at this because I'm just like, I'm occupying this place as opposed to the first one. Brian Burns torn ACL out for the year. So for those keeping score at home, the Giants have now lost their starting quarterback, Jackson Dart, so their best player on offense, outside of like Andrew Thomas and Malik, the most important player on offense in Jackson Dart, done for the year. And their most important and best player on defense, Brian Burns, done for the year. We're not even at October yet. And the most important offensive player and defensive player are both already out for the year. So Brian Burns done for the season. Also, the Giants had no pass rush in the game yesterday. And there are some people that are going to say, well, Brian Burns shouldn't have played in the game yesterday with an ankle injury. I have no idea if that contributed to this or not. I don't want to do that. But you know what? The Brian Burns injury kind of just really hammers home for me the fact that the dark place is the place that we need to be in here with this team. Because the fact is, they stink. Like, they're not good. Jameis Winston is terrible. He sucks. I'm sorry. I don't want him to be bad. He was awful yesterday. The Giants' offense was awful yesterday. I don't care that it's a nor'easter. It's the Tennessee Titans. This was awful. And I don't think they're very good. And I can like John Harbaugh's locker room speeches, and I can think John Harbaugh's a good coach. Just like, okay, there's no Jackson Dart, Jameis is the quarterback, and Brian Burns is done for the year. So like, what am I supposed... I'm asking. I'm not saying I have the answer. What am I supposed to do as a fan right now? What am I supposed to do? Like, do I allow myself what's likely false hope that this team can contend? Even if they win on Sunday, that they can contend? And look, like, then Washington the next week, Commanders will be coming off an international game, probably without Jaden Daniels. What if they're 4-1? Like, it's possible they're going to be 4-1. But I don't think they're very good. I don't think they're very good. I don't know what I'm supposed to do here. I don't know what I'm supposed to do. Root for the Yankees, I guess, is the answer. And hope for the best for my Giants. And man, you're a Titans fan, just, I feel bad for you. You have, and I had a front row seat to it, and I said it all off season. You have two New York football cast-offs running your team. After an awful decade of New York football, you have Robert Saleh and Brian Daboll. Just like, you are so screwed, you have no hope. None. And I mean this. And I said this about Cam Ward a couple weeks ago. I don't know if it's that Cam Ward's horrible or that he's in an impossible situation. With Brian Callahan and Mike McCoy last year and now Robert Saleh and Brian Daboll. I don't know if it's that he just stinks and he's an epic bust as the first overall pick or that the situation around him is impossible. I don't know which one it is. And it is a terrifying place to be in for Titans fans. Because, like, Saleh's going to be the head coach next year. Like, he'll fire Dable. And he'll save his own ass. Let's say the Titans have the second pick in the draft. Miami takes quarterback of their choice first overall. Or maybe Malik Willis shows enough and they take Jeremiah Smith. I don't know. Are we sure Cam Ward's the quarterback of the team next year at this point? I understand. We're only three games in. It's been that bad. And last year was that bad. It's early in the season. And I was talking with our friend Ken Barkley last night about this. Former co-host on You Better You Bet. I was saying, like, and I bet the Chiefs yesterday, just like, why did the Dolphins get, like, bet into oblivion? And Ken's right. It's like, early in the season, bad teams get bet. He's 100%, doesn't mean the bet's going to win, but that is generally what happens. And that takes us to this Sunday's game, as the Ravens come back from Brazil and host the Tennessee Titans. And the initial move in the betting market is towards Tennessee. Now, not a big one, 11.5 down to 11. But perhaps we will see. And look, the Ravens might have the third string center in this week. Vengayona was snapping the ball to Lamar Jackson at the end of the game, their guard. So we'll see. That's bad news going up against Jeffrey Simmons. So I think there, you know, maybe people want to make a case for the Titans to keep it within shouting distance. I want someone to tell me how the Ravens aren't killing them. And blitzing them. And winning big. So anyone that wants to bet the Titans, you can bet the Titans on Sunday. I will almost certainly be on the other side with the Baltimore Ravens. You better you bet on this Monday. Nick Costos and you, Westwood One Sports. I'd like to hit two more games here before the break. The first one. How in the world the Los Angeles Chargers not only didn't win yesterday, didn't even cover the spread. +4 turnover differential for the Chargers. As the Bills did, like, their annual, they do this a couple times a year, even with Josh Allen, just totally urinate down their leg. Can't stop turning the football over. Buffalo turned it over 5 times yesterday against the Chargers. And 1 by 8. Turned it over 5 times against the Chargers. And 1 by 8. The Chargers had less penalties. The Chargers ran more plays, had more time of possession, had more total yards, and averaged more yards per play than Buffalo. And they won the turnover battle by 4 and lost by 8. To say the Chargers are down bad is an insult to the expression down bad. Earlier in the show, I brought up Josh McDaniels. And I'm being serious right now. Like, Drake May is in year 3, and he almost won MVP, and he was the starting quarterback of the Super Bowl. The Patriots are not firing Drake May. They could sit him down for a game, potentially. I don't know if they will. Tommy DeVito could play. But they're not firing Drake May. No way. Mike Vrabel will fire Josh McDaniels if he has to. Like, that's what's going to happen. Now let's take it to, from Josh McDaniels to Mike McDaniel. Is Mike McDaniel making it through the season as Chargers offensive coordinator? This offense is offensive. Like, I don't even want to watch it. I don't want to watch an offense led by Justin Herbert. That's how bad this is. Are we sure he's making it through the season, Mike McDaniel? Can I ask another question, which is even more unfathomable? Are we sure Jim Harbaugh is making it through the season? 0-3. Just won the turnover battle by 4 and lost on the road in Buffalo. This Sunday, at Seattle, loss. Home Denver, could easily lose. At the Chiefs, quote-unquote, at the Rams, same stadium. Home Houston, at Baltimore. What's their record going to be after 9 games? If they're 1-8, if they're 0-9, I don't know if they're going to be 0-9. Is Jim Harbaugh surviving? Is Mike McDaniel surviving? Like, at what point are we putting Mike McDaniel, and you could do this to Chris O'Leary also, but I think it's worse for McDaniel because the offense is way more of a disappointment than the defense. Like, the whole thing with Mike McDaniel was that this was a franchise-altering bet. They were pushing their chips to the middle of the table that Mike McDaniel was going to take this offense that Greg Roman was running in prehistoric fashion and take it into the 21st century, flying cars like the damn Jetsons. And instead, it's the Flintstones. It's horrible. He going to get fired? Like, everyone was lining up. I couldn't believe it. People were lining up to bet the Chargers last week. People going to line up to bet them this Sunday? I understand that the Commanders just beat the Seahawks. And Marcus Mariota looked awesome, and the Seahawks defense was bad. Do you think the Seahawks defense going to look like that again? I don't think Mike McDaniel's making it through the season. I can't even believe that that's a thing that could be true. That is a brutal, brutal, brutal effort from the LA Chargers offense. And the Bills, lucky to win. And now, this Sunday, Buffalo welcomes in Drake May and the New England Patriots. Does anybody, early in the week, does anybody want to bet either the Chargers plus 7 at Seattle? Does anyone want to bet the Patriots at plus 6.5 or plus 7 on the road in Buffalo? Anybody? Bueller? Anybody at all? Last game to hit. My Minnesota Vikings. Skull, baby. 3-0. Take care of business. Beat the Tampa Bay Buccaneers. And by virtue of... I was right about this. I said Baker Mayfield is the living, breathing embodiment of the phrase, doing too much. On the play that Baker Mayfield dislocated his thumb, that news came down this morning from Ian Rappaport, dislocated thumb, 2 to 4 weeks, best case scenario for Baker Mayfield. By the way, Bill Zimmerman, I need you to trade me a quarterback in the Dynasty League where I have Jaden Daniels and Baker Mayfield as my quarterbacks. Anyway, Baker's running around, doing too much, gets hurt. Jalen Daniels, the undrafted rookie out of Kansas, will now be the starting quarterback of the Bucs, starting this week at home against the Green Bay Packers. The Vikings win. They're 3-0. They're going to be 4-0. They're going to beat the Dolphins on Sunday. You know how much I liked the Vikings coming into the year. I bet them to win the division. I said before they even signed Kyler that if and when they sign Kyler, they will win the NFC North. If I can be honest with everybody, not only do I not want to victory lap that opinion, I am very concerned about this Vikings team. Very concerned. And you know what? That's not totally fair to say. I'm not concerned about the defense. Brian Flores has this defense is electric for Minnesota. Electric. Wait until what they do to Miami this weekend. Brian Flores versus Bobby Slowick. That's like Deep Blue playing chess against my 2-year-old daughter. Good luck. Good luck. For as good as the Vikings defense is, the offense stinks. It just does. And I understand Justin Jefferson barely played in the game, ankle injury. We'll see about his availability for Sunday, if that's going to be a longish term injury. We don't know yet. Doesn't seem like it, but we'll find out. The Vikings offense has to be better than this. It has to be. And Kyler Murray needs to play better. And I'm a Kyler guy. You know that. And I don't want to hear Jordan Mason's not there and Jefferson didn't play. They have to be better. They just have to be. This Bucs defense is not that good, and they made the Vikings offense look below average. So the Vikings are 3-0, and I think they're going to be 4-0. I think they're going to take care of business. I think they might slam the Dolphins on Sunday. But when the Vikings have to play better teams and have to score to win games, can Kyler Murray do that? Or are they just going to have to win games based on the defense? It can happen, but it's a much more narrow path to success. So, like, 3-0 is great, and I'm thrilled about it as someone that bet the Vikings and liked the Vikings all offseason, but I can't tell you this is all sunshine and lollipops with the Minnesota Vikings. This offense and this quarterback and that coach, Kevin O'Connell, they all need to be way, way, way better. Coming up next, we'll be joined by former NFL receiver, now NFL analyst, James Jones, to talk all things Week 3 in the National Football League, Nick Costos and you, here. On You Better, You Bet.
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1: He actually wants to win a championship. Forget about Cleveland, Golden State. We just got news. Kristaps Porzingis is out indefinitely for the Warriors. Undisclosed injury. What a shock. I can't believe Steph Curry re-upped for another 2 years in Golden State. And Draymond's back. What's the point? What's the point of it? So I can't wait to talk NBA with you guys all basketball season here on You Better You Bet. Apparently LeBron just gave this quote. Tyler's putting it in the chat. Whatever the team needs me to do, the luxury of my game is I can do everything. To be fair, he's not wrong. He is not wrong. He is one of the greatest players of all time, just not better than Michael. That can be a story for another time. All right. A couple other things to get into from week three in the National Football League. This Lions-Jets game yesterday was pretty maddening to me as someone that bet the Jets and loved the Jets in the game, plus 6.5. Final score, Detroit 31, Jets 24. Stinks to lose by a half point, especially given how well the Jets played in the game. Now, I'll say this about the Lions. I was not optimistic about Detroit coming into the year. I predicted they would come in last in the division. And to be fair, I think my analysis has been correct. The analysis was, the Lions' defense is terrible, and I think it's going to cost them games. Like, that's true. The defense is bad. But we also need to acknowledge that the offense is electric. And Jahmyr Gibbs is special. And Amon-Ra St. Brown is special. And Jared Goff's a good enough quarterback to get them the rock on a consistent basis. So I know there are Jets fans that are really upset with the fact that Jahmyr Gibbs had the game-winning touchdown and that Gibbs was so good in the game. I look at it more as he's just going to get his. Like, no matter what. He's going to get his. He's too good. 20 carries, 99 yards, and 2 touchdowns. 7 catches, 65 yards, and a touchdown. Like, him and Bijan, just absolute monsters in real life and in fantasy football. So I have one league where I started Bijan, I thought I was going to win, and then I went up against Jahmyr Gibbs and some others, and I'm going to end up losing in that matchup. So Detroit's offense came to play in a big way. The Jets' offense, I thought, played pretty well in the game. But where I was disappointed with the Jets was the offensive line. Because coming into the year, and I talked about this a lot this summer when I was referencing the fact that I thought the Jets could exceed expectations this season. Olafishanu and Membu at the two tackle spots and a pretty decent interior of the offensive line. I felt like this was going to be a strength for the Jets this season. Last week in the Jets-Packers game, Armon Membu got abused by Lucas Van Ness. And the Jets still should have won, but Membu was bad in the game. Yesterday, Olafishanu, the left tackle, just got run over all game by Detroit. If the offensive line had been better, the Jets could have scored 40 points. Like, Geno was great in the game, and he was getting destroyed by the Lions. Geno goes 31 of 37 for 321 yards and 3 touchdowns, but he got sacked 5 times. And they couldn't run the ball at all. And think about that. Like, how bad the Lions' defense is. The Jets' offensive line could do nothing in the run game to open up holes for Breece Hall or Braylon Allen. And then the Jets' defense buckles at the end of the game. There's nothing to, like, Jahmyr Gibbs scored. What are you going to do? That's going to happen. But the fact that they couldn't run the ball or protect Geno, they could have scored 40. Garrett Wilson was magnificent in this game. And, you know, we were talking about Brock Bowers earlier being, like, not from this planet. Kenyon Sadiq also looks like an alien. Physical freak. In fact, Kenyon's a freak. Kenyon the Freak is what I'd like to call him. Because he is an athletic freak. An absolute monster. And he was great yesterday for the Jets. And there should be way more optimism here for the New York Jets. You Better You Bet on this Monday. Nick Costos and you here on Westwood One Sports. Right before halftime, the Jets had the ball with a chance to put some points on the board. And we saw yet another example of Aaron Glenn's hideous game management. Absolutely hideous game management that ended with a Hail Mary. Where if they could have managed the clock a little better, could have kicked a field goal, maybe.

0: the situation's a little different. Aaron Glenn continues to fail at every aspect of game management for the New York Jets. And the sad thing about it for Glenn, like, if this is how it's going to go, and his epitaph, if he loses his job as Jets head coach, it's going to be the game management. We may lose sight of the fact that he is a hell of a defensive coach and defensive coordinator. Now, you might think this is ass backwards to say, because they gave up 31 points. I look at that more as I'm tipping the cap to the Detroit Lions, to great players that they have. The Jets' defense is not chock full of talent, but it has a decent amount of it. They signed a bunch of players this offseason. They play hard. They can tackle. And Glenn can call a defense. If they could just marry all of this stuff together, if Glenn was better managing the clock, if the offensive line was not a train wreck like it's been the last 2 weeks, I think they'd be 3-0. The pieces are absolutely there for the New York Jets. And they have 3 first-round picks next year in the first rounds of the draft. And they could be 3 high picks. So to the Jets fans out there, like, I understand. I would be pretty furious if I were a Jets fan. At worst, the Jets should be 2-1, if not 3-0. I get it. Longest playoff drought in North American sports. I understand. Future's bright. Like, it really is. Aaron Glenn just needs to let someone else manage the clock. I keep saying it, and it's true. If you took a college sophomore who plays Madden and let him manage the clock in timeouts, or her manage the clock in timeouts, it would go better than Aaron Glenn. So credit to Gibbs, credit to Amon-Ra St. Brown, credit to Jared Goff, credit to the Lions, who were 2-1 and right in the thick of it, obviously, still. But the Jets, the fact that they're 1-2, you're a Jets fan, I understand why you are super upset here on this Monday morning. Before we take our final break, our friend Bill Zimmerman is here with us, our executive producer, with the trivia question of the day. Bill, what do we got?
1: All right, Nick, well, let's jump in here, because last night Matthew Stafford did something that no player in NFL history has done. He threw for 20,000 yards now for 2 different teams, of course, those being the Lions and now the Rams. Now, while he's the only one who's ever done that, Nick, there are 4 additional quarterbacks who have thrown for 15,000 yards with 2 different teams. Can you name those 4 quarterbacks?
0: Well, Peyton Manning would have to be one, right?
1: Peyton Manning is one. That is correct.
0: Did Brady get to 15? Probably not, right, with the Bucs.
1: He did not. 14,643.
0: Yeah, I was going to say, I don't think he played it. Like, Peyton played longer in Denver. Okay, quarterbacks to throw for 15,000 yards with 2 different teams. I'm probably going to want to take a break and try and figure out this answer on the other side. Let me see. I'm just looking at the teams in the NFL to see if we could come up with somebody first here. I don't think Randall did 15th. Okay. Rodgers hasn't thrown for 15,000 yards with another team. Did Goff get to 15,000 with the Rams?
1: Jared Goff did make it. That is correct.
0: Okay, so Goff is one. Carson Palmer didn't throw for 15,000 yards with Arizona. I don't think that's right.
1: That is correct, actually. Carson Palmer is one of them.
0: Okay, so now I have one more I have to get?
1: You just have one left, yep.
0: Okay, let me see. Maybe we'll take a break, and I'll try to get it on the other side. We'll also get to your submissions, the real ones. Keep sending them in. Your biggest takeaway from the football weekend that was. You can put it in the YouTube chat. You can text 310-840-4910. You can tweet us at YouBetterYouBet. We will close the show with the trivia answer, the real one submissions, and breakdown of Monday Night Football coming up next here on Westwood One Sports.
2: The Broncos beat the Rams on Sunday Night Football for their 2nd straight win. Can Sean Payton's crew extend their winning streak in California with road games against the Niners and Chargers up next? Westwood One Sports.
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1: All right, before we get to submissions from the real ones today, Bill, give us the trivia question and the answers that we have already secured, and I will attempt to get the final one here in a second.
2: All right, Matthew Stafford, last night, first quarterback ever to throw for 20,000 yards with two different teams. Four quarterbacks, other than Stafford, of course, have thrown for 15,000 yards with two different teams. Nick has gotten three so far, those being Peyton Manning, Jared Goff, and Carson Palmer. One more to go.
1: All right, so I have a number of names written down here. Well, I want to start with the one that I think is Derek Carr the answer?
2: Derek Carr is not the answer.
1: Other names potentially that I think it could be. Jay Cutler? Kirk Cousins? Is it one of those?
2: It is one of those.
1: One of those two.
2: One of those two.
1: So, yep. I'm going to guess it's Cousins.
2: It is Cousins with Washington and, of course, Minnesota.
1: How close did Derek Carr come to that? I would have thought with the Raiders and the Saints that he had been able to do that.
2: Let me look really quick for you here. Derek Carr with the Saints had, if this is going to load, of course, Derek Carr had just 6,000 yards with the Saints.
1: That's no way. How many years was he the Saints quarterback?
2: Just 2 years.
1: Really? I thought it was longer than that. All right. Well, I guess, you know. All right. Maybe 3 years. All right. See, even then, maybe Carr was probably a bad answer. Kirk Cousins did it with the then Redskins and the Minnesota Vikings. Yeah. Okay. So, all right. So we got that right. A couple other names that I'd written down. I thought maybe Ryan Tannehill potentially with Tennessee and Miami. I would not have guessed him as one of the first ones, but I thought that was potentially right. Another one that I thought was kind of a maybe would have been Vinny Testaverde, but played in an era where there wasn't as much passing. But I thought he maybe could have done it with the Buccaneers and the Jets. But he was not one of my guesses, but he was one of the names that I had written down, Bill.
2: The one I thought originally would have been on that list is Kurt Warner, but he actually never did it with the Rams.
1: I was going to say, like, I don't think he did it with either team. He did do it with the Cardinals.
2: Yeah, he got there with the Cardinals, not with the Rams.
1: He started for the Rams for what, 3 years?
2: About like, that, and two. Then like limped around for two or whatever. Yeah.
1: Well, and then like Mark Bulger was the quarterback, but he was hurt. Like Trent Green played a lot in that stretch also. So the only year I think like Warner, well, I guess he was healthy in 01 when they lost the Super Bowl to the Patriots and in 99, but I think in 2000, like he wasn't healthy.
2: Yeah, I think he missed three or four games that year, but yeah, he had three seasons with the Rams and then it just, yeah, then he fell.
1: Did they make the playoffs in 2000? I think they did, right? And lost to the Vikings in the divisional rounds. Can you look that up quickly?
2: I can look that up, yeah.
1: So the Eagles played on Wild Card Weekend. That was the first playoff game for McNabb and company. I forget who they beat. The Giants beat them in the divisional round. I think the Vikings beat the Rams like 48-37 or something in the divisional round that year. And then the Giants beat the Vikings in the NFC Championship game, 41-0. How close do I have?
2: 2000 Rams lost the Wild Card to the Saints, 31-28.
1: Jim Haslett, the coach of the Saints. And then the Vikings beat the Saints in the divisional round.
2: Let's jump ahead here. Oh, now this is going to give me fits. The Saints lost to the Minnesota Vikings. That's correct.
1: Yes. And the Giant. And who did the Eagles beat on Wild Card Weekend? Can you go back and check that? Tampa?
2: I can try. Tampa, 21-3.
1: Yeah. And Tampa was coming off the NFC Championship loss to the Rams. And that's the year. And then they fired Dungy. And then John Gruden came in the next year. And remember, Tampa could it wasn't that year. It was Dungy survived another year after that in Tampa. Anyway, as we go back in time, good trivia question from our executive producer, Bill Zimmerman. 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
2: All right, Nick, you're asking, what is some of the biggest takeaways you had from week 3 in the NFL? Chad in Minneapolis says they're going to have to make pass interference reviewable again since the refs refused to call it on offense. Lamb did it in Brazil. Cowboys almost won because of it. And then Bryant last night. We've got Ross in New Jersey. Nick, I think you're one of the few commentators that recognize the horrors that be with New York sports and the sports gods, and they have now put it upon the Titans. Holy bleep, Saleh and Daboll both losing their revenge games. Cam Ward looks destined for the CFL. I had this team winning the South for the reasons listed above, but they may not win a single game. And from the YouTube chats, Chris Camacho, I'm feeling good about the future of the Raiders. Sunday has become a very important game all of the sudden. So little sample from the real ones.
1: Yeah, Raiders Chiefs on Sunday in Las Vegas, like, is an awesome game. And I think the first move in the betting market, I actually think, is towards the Raiders. Okay, so we're still at 4.5, but that 4.5 is juiced towards Vegas. I mean this. Like, I'm going to like the Chiefs in the game, but you could certainly make a case for the Raiders. Like, some of these opening lines last night were so bad. Like, the Lions opened a 2.5-point road favorite in Carolina on Sunday night. That's 3.5 now. Just like, I like Bryce Young also. Also, the Lions should score 35 points in that game. And can the Panthers score to keep up? I don't think we flex this early in the season. Chiefs-Raiders should really be the Thursday night game. And I want to get this piece of NBA news into the show because we have NBA media days going on basically everywhere right now. And I've touched on this a couple times this summer. This needs to be noted. The Detroit Pistons last year won 61 regular season games. Now, I didn't believe in them, and I turned out to be right, because they got blown out in Game 7 at home by the Cleveland Cavaliers, who then got killed by my Knicks in the Eastern Conference Final. The Pistons, big thing this offseason, well, they had two big things. One of them was more pressing than the other. So they extended Auser Thompson, who's tremendous, right? Great two-way player, maybe can improve a little bit offensively. One of the best defensive players in the league. His twin brother, Amen, is awesome for the Houston Rockets. But the Pistons were going to have to figure out the situation with Jalen Duren. So Duren was an all-NBA player this year in the regular season. Like, was objectively awesome along with Cade Cunningham, and was a big reason why the Pistons had the best record in the Eastern Conference, were the one seed in the Eastern Conference playoffs. And then the playoffs started, and he was absolutely abysmal. He was horrific, terrible, against both the Orlando Magic, in a series where if Franz Wagner doesn't get hurt, the Magic probably, they blew a 3-1 lead. The Magic would have beaten the Pistons if Franz Wagner were healthy. And they would have even had the opportunity to lose in 7 to the Cleveland Cavaliers. And Duren was brutal in that series also. So Duren, free agent, right? He has turned down, Duren has, a 5-year, $200 million fully guaranteed offer ahead of this Thursday's deadline on a 1-year, $9.6 million qualifying offer. So he's not at media day right now. Duren's representatives, this is per Eric Woodyard, who writes for ESPN. Duren's representatives have made it clear to the Pistons that this standoff is no longer about money. He feels disrespected by the process, particularly compared to how the Pistons handled Auser Thompson. Like, Auser's way better than he is. Like, sorry. Way better. And actually showed up in the postseason. So Duren, who is an all-NBA third-team player, and then averaged 10 points and 8 rebounds in the playoffs, which was way below his season averages, has turned down $200 million guaranteed. I can't wait to see how this situation plays out. Just one of the reasons why, I'm not saying the Pistons are going to be bad, Cade is one of the best players in the league. I don't take this team seriously as a real threat in the East. They're not on the top tier with the Knicks and the Sixers. I don't even think they're in the tier with the Celtics and the Pacers, and they may not be in the tier with the Miami Heat and the Cleveland Cavaliers and the Boston Celtics. We'll see how it goes for the Detroit Pistons this year. And with that, we have come to the bets for tonight. Monday Night Football, Eagles and the Bears. Laura kindly dropped the dope-ass beat. So Case Keenum will start tonight for the Chicago Bears in place of Caleb Williams, who's going to miss 2 to 4 weeks with a hamstring injury. Tyson Bagent will apparently be the backup in tonight's game. As it sits right now at our show sponsor, BetMGM, the Eagles are 3.5-point road favorites, and the total of the game is 42. I don't know if the Eagles are going to cover the spread. My guess would be that they will, but I'm really confident the Eagles are going to win. So I have a couple money line parlays from yesterday that run into the Eagles. If you think the Yankees are going to win tomorrow, how about Eagles-Yankees? Maybe you want to run the Phillies in, if you like the Phillies like I do, to beat the Braves. A little Eagles-Phillies. So I don't know if the Eagles are going to cover. My guess would be that they will. But the Eagles barely beat the Titans last week. Maybe the game will be close. Ben Johnson's an awesome offensive coach. I doubt they're going to get stuffed in a locker this week the way they did last week against the Vikings and Brian Flores. So I'm going to stay away from betting the side of the game. I am pretty confident that the Eagles are going to find a way to win, because all Jalen Hurts does is win. So give me the Eagles to win and maybe cover tonight on the road in Chicago. How about some prop bets? Oh, yeah. The Prop King really, really likes a couple plays for tonight. Let's get to them right now. Thy Royal Prop King for Monday Night Football.
3: 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All hail King Kostos.
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1: Worship me, fools. So, Dallas Goedert's hurt for the Eagles. He ain't playing tonight. Eagles got issues at the tight end position. Second rounder Eli Stowers is also out. The tight end they took, who's really more of just like a pass catcher in a big body, out of Vanderbilt. They signed Zach Ertz off the scrap heap, off a torn ACL. We know with Sean Mannion running the show on offense that Jalen Hurts is accessing the middle of the field like we've never seen before. And in the absence tonight of Dallas Goedert, it is time, as Rihanna famously said in a song featuring Pharrell, to pull up in a lemon. Wait a minute. Who's going to be open over the middle of the field tonight for the Eagles against a trash Bears secondary? First round pick, Mekhi Lemon. I want to go over Mekhi Lemon receiving yards, 27.5 at BetMGM. And I will also play Mekhi Lemon to score a touchdown tonight for the Eagles. So Mekhi Lemon over receiving yards, Mekhi Lemon anytime touchdown. And that does it for the Magnificent Football Monday edition of You Better You Bet. We will talk to you tomorrow on a terrific Sports Tuesday with the baseball playoffs set to begin. So until we meet again, dear listener and dear viewer, I'm Nick Kostos wishing you minimal sweats, winning bets, the absolute very best of luck. Black, Abdallah, and Raj coming up next.
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1: Easy.
15: Listen, the Dallas Cowboys at the end there, they definitely they botched the end of the game. And Lamar Jackson, the Ravens offense, they were there to take advantage and to get the field goal late to win 34-31. Dallas falls to the Ravens. And that's where you look at the end of game situation. Brian Schottenheimer and the Dallas Cowboys, they had the victory right there. All they had to do is run out the clock. Mm-hmm. All they had to do is kick the field goal with no time left, right, and force it to overtime. And instead, they gave enough time. 7 seconds. Who would have thought 7 seconds? The first time in NFL history that at the end of a game, under 10 seconds, that two teams kicked a field goal at the end of a game. It's the first time that's ever happened. In 7 seconds, it was enough for the Ravens to go down and win the game.
16: Yeah, and it's, listen, when you give a team of that caliber that's going to potentially go to a Super Bowl, represent the AFC in a Super Bowl, a team that we think is the best team in the AFC or one of the best teams in the AFC, any quarterback of that caliber, any team of that caliber, you give them enough time to march down the field, to set them up for a game-winning play.
15: Sure.
16: You just don't. You just don't, whether it's Mahomes, whether it's Allen, whether it's Lamar Jackson, even on the other side. If you would have given Dak Prescott that much time, if you would have given the Cowboys, I would have been like, what are you doing? You don't want to give anybody that any amount of time, period. So with that being said, the Cowboys choked it away in 7 seconds. Pretty much, pretty simple. That's what happened. And the Ravens walk out of Rio with a win in Brazil, in the Brazil game. And luckily, no one was hurt. I thought that the turf would be... And
15: was,
16: going
15: that
16: in,
15: was your big concern for the game. I know, watching every single time someone hit the ground, you were worried that the turf was going to injure someone.
16: Did you see all the videos of it going into the
15: care.
16: Game?
15: Who
16: what do you
15: cares?
16: Mean you don't care?
15: Move along.
16: What do you mean you don't care?
15: Yeah, come on. These pampered athletes these days, it's grass play.
16: Hold on, let me go. Let me reach in my bag and get you the...
15: You see what you're reaching for,
16: let me
15: my
16: reach
15: God.
16: I'm going to get you the...
15: What are you doing there?
16: The Rob Lowe NFL hat.
15: What do you mean, NFL hat? You're off mic. No one can hear what you're saying. No one can hear what you're saying.
16: It's called Theater of the Mind.
15: Yeah,
16: idiot.
15: People can't hear you.
16: It's called Theater of the Mind.
15: Yeah.
16: Okay, so now that you've got your NFL cap on as you represent the league.
15: Of course.
16: And everything that they do. No, you don't put players in harm's way like that.
15: No, come on. Who cares? Move along.
16: Everyone cares.
15: No, it's something that people are on social media complaining about. Guess what? When I watched the game was fine.
16: Okay.
15: I will say, the players did look like they were moving a step slow.
16: You don't say.
15: They looked a little sluggish out there on that
16: you
15: Brazilian
16: don't say.
15: Turf. Why? So I didn't understand. You may have done the homework on this. Why was there like a sewing machine vehicle on the turf before the game? Did you see this?
16: Because there was a big thing
15: that was like putting in...
16: It's like the Shia LaBeouf movie. There were holes. They had to patch the holes.
15: Explain to me this. What I don't understand. What was going on with that?
16: Was it grass?
15: Was it fake grass? Was it turf? What was it?
16: It's like what they have in some of these stadiums where it's like a mesh of both.
15: Well, I don't want that. Just get grass. Why? So I don't understand. Why couldn't there be a pitch? Why couldn't they play on a soccer pitch? I don't understand the issue here. They play soccer games in that stadium.
16: Know.
15: Why did they mess up going into it?
16: I don't know why. They just did. This is what they decided to do. And they decided for a while ago that they... Remember they abandoned this game. This happened, and then it didn't happen, and they're like, let's go back. And so they...
15: I don't remember that. When was that?
16: This isn't the first time they've gone to Brazil. They went to Brazil before.
15: And they played last year. Yeah, Eagles-Packers opened the season in Brazil.
16: I thought that they went to this game and then they decided, no, we were not going to do this game for a while. Or is it the Mexico City game that I'm thinking of?
15: I don't know what
16: you're thinking
15: of.
16: For a year.
15: I'm not in your head.
16: There was a game that they did for a little bit. And then they're like, well, it wasn't the field conditions weren't good. So we're not going to do it. And then they're like, no, we're going to go back. So maybe it's either Brazil or Mexico City. Either way, it's because of the field conditions.
15: Okay.
16: And when you have to bring in an apparatus to sew field turf together before the game, it's not good. When you have to bring down the guy to do a press conference and be like, guys, trust me, the field is okay. That's not a good thing. And look, it was a great game and nothing happened. So, whew, you get to a sigh of relief from the NFL, but anything could have happened. Anything could have happened. And so you got a good game. You got something that came down to the wire. The Ravens walk off with a win. It was a bad decision by the Cowboys to give them any time left, whatever it was.
15: Well, the decision, I want to talk about the decision that Schottenheimer made where they kicked to the back of the end zone.
16: Yeah.
15: It was a touchback. You get the ball at the 35, which in today's day and age of the NFL, you just need like 15 yards, 20 yards at maximum to get into field goal range. And some of these kickers now, you know, 15 is just more than enough. Get to midfield and you give yourself a chance. And that's where that decision was poor because, and the reasoning that Schottenheimer talked about after the game to why they did that was that earlier in the game, they kicked two out of bounds. So I guess the better position is kicking it out, getting it to the 35. If you kick it out of bounds off the kickoff, they get to the 40. I don't know if there's much of a difference there. Isn't the best way to approach that by kicking it in the landing zone and playing defense?
16: You squib.
15: And then you have to kick it to the landing zone.
16: Yeah. You do one of those things.
15: And then you then try and tackle the offensive player farther past where they would be at the 35.
16: Mm-hmm.
15: They gave them the field position to allow this to be set up.
16: Yeah.
15: Then you can also talk about the lax defense in the middle of the field, knowing that the Ravens had a timeout.
16: Mm-hmm.
15: So you're covering the sidelines. The middle of the field's wide open. Zay gets the catch. He gets down.
16: Mm-hmm.
15: Lamar Jackson calls a timeout. There may or may not be a secret Brazilian second that was added to the clock. I don't know.
16: There's always a secret Brazilian second.
15: It looked close, but I mean, hell of a play, but a disastrous end for the Dallas Cowboys because I think the you go back to the way they finish out that drive, leaving time on the clock. That's not good. And then also the decision to kick it out of bounds. or to avoid kicking it from out of bounds, so you kick it through the end zone. You give the ball in the 35. Mm-hmm. It sets up for the perfect disaster of the Dallas Cowboys to lose that game.
16: Yeah, absolutely. And it should have never been an issue because, like you said, if you kick it into the landing zone and they have to field it, that's what, 3 to 4 seconds maybe off of the clock? And that gives you three-ish seconds left?
15: Right, so it's one play.
16: So it's one play.
15: You don't get to run a play, especially in the middle of the field, call timeout, and then kick a field goal.
16: Yeah, and so that gives you one Hail Mary throw maybe, or if you try to, and I doubt you're able to, maybe try to throw it to the middle of the field and call a timeout. I don't know if it's possible.
15: 4 seconds is, that's really pushing it.
16: I mean, it's better to try that, I think, than to try to get the Hail Mary. Because the odds, I think, are in more of your favor to try to throw something to the middle of the field, call a timeout, than it is to throw a Hail Mary. Because at least that way you're getting closer to kicking a field goal than what is more than likely either going to end up a batted down pass or an interception, which either way ends the game. It doesn't matter, right? The interception's whatever. So to me, I would have rather have had, you know, the 2 seconds left on the clock take the 2 seconds to try to return the kickoff, get down, get Lamar out there, throw something in the middle of the field, call a timeout, or maybe throw something to a sideline even, not have to worry about the timeout, and then try to kick a field goal and see if you can win the game that way. Either way, kicking it out of the back of the end zone was a horrible decision, and now you're looking at the Cowboys who are looking at 2-1, which isn't horrible. The Eagles play the Bears tonight, who will probably improve to 3-0 because Case Keenum is playing for the Bears tonight, who is the backup to the backup for the Bears. So they're 1-2, excuse me. So it's not horrible for them. They can rebound. It's not the end of the world. They're not 0-3, but it's still a dumb decision by Schottenheimer.
15: I'm introducing this right now to start this show.
16: What?
15: Because you're making me laugh. I think this is perfect. This is new on the show.
16: Whoa.
15: Whenever Abdallah, there's a penalty on Abdallah here on the show. What'd you see?
16: We've got some news.
15: If you'd like to give us some news, what do you want? You want breaking news, Sounder?
16: Yeah. Okay. Yeah.
15: Breaking news. All right. Well, it's not working, okay. So go ahead, my man.
16: J.J. McCarthy has just been traded to the Giants, according to Tom Pelissero.
15: That is breaking news, yeah. Absolutely.
16: That's
15: I agree.
16: Kind of threw me off for a second.
15: Great.
16: Trying to do the old reading the different things at the same time.
15: I was going to give you something else based on that. Were you watching the Texas and the Tennessee game?
16: I was.
15: This is what I was going to give to you.
17: Defense, number one, the student writing using the restroom. It's a 15-yard penalty from the sustaining spot. Automatic first down.
15: I was going to say automatic first down, 15-yard penalty.
16: No, Abdallah.
15: Simulating going to use the restroom.
16: No. I was looking at the Giants news.
15: All right, so the New York Giants, after this weekend, they beat the Tennessee Titans, final score of 12-7. Time to move on from the quarterback of Jameis Winston. The New York Giants have traded for J.J. McCarthy. They have sent a fifth-round pick in 2027 to Minnesota.
16: That's insane.
15: Let that sink in. J.J. McCarthy was just traded for a fifth-round pick. You want to talk about a franchise in the Minnesota Vikings that knew what they had and they were done with it? The fact that J.J. McCarthy couldn't even earn the backup quarterback position out of training camp to be the third string quarterback entering the season, to the fact that we're 3 weeks into the season. Week 3 isn't even over yet. Monday Night Football's tonight, and J.J. McCarthy is traded for a fifth round pick, a former top 10 first round pick, and J.J. McCarthy is traded to the New York Giants for a fifth rounder. That is insane.
16: And it's not even to have a chance to become a starter. Jackson Dart is going to come back and be the starter of this team, not this season. I mean, look, John Harbaugh said, if they make the playoffs, sure, he might come back. That's the timetable he put on it, the regular season. I don't think the Giants are going to make the playoffs regardless, whether it's J.J. McCarthy or whether it's anybody, Jameis Winston, it doesn't matter. The point is that when Jackson Dart comes back healthy next season, I don't think there's going to be another quarterback battle between Jackson Dart and J.J. McCarthy. You're being traded to be another backup. So from being from losing a battle to being a third string quarterback to now being traded to be a backup again, eventually, like, what is he? Is he going to get up to speed and then take over for Jameis Winston? Jameis played well. Like, I don't think this is, he's going to instantly get traded and then take over. He's got to learn the system. He's got to learn a playbook. He's got to learn all that kind of stuff. I think he's just going to be traded to be a backup at this point. You gave up a fifth round pick. That's not a lot. Like, he's making a decent amount of money, but that's not anything compared to the pick that you just gave up.
15: It's Buckingham Dollar here on Westwood One Sports, the Westwood One Sports app, Sirius XM channel 260, and all of our great radio affiliates around the country. I'm Chris Black along with Adam Abdallah. On the air until 3 Eastern, you can always call or text the show at 310-840-4910. The breaking news as of right now, Schefter, Rappaport, Pelissero all reporting that the Minnesota Vikings are sending quarterback J.J. McCarthy to the Giants for a 2027 fifth round pick, sources tell all of the different publications and networks. The Ringer, Netflix, ESPN, NFL Network, all reporting the same thing. Pelissero also adds, by trading J.J. McCarthy now, the Vikings save over $4.6 million in cash and cap space. They will get an unconditional fifth round pick in the next draft as well by sending McCarthy away. Depending on how the Giants finish, that pick could be a top 150 selection. And so the Giants are adding the former first round quarterback to the roster. And you're right. Like, you know, maybe this is a lotto ticket for the Giants and maybe he develops. But I think in the long run, he is a backup or someone who can position himself for playing time against Jameis Winston. And then Jackson Dart will be your starter next year. And J.J. McCarthy will be the backup to Jackson Dart.
16: Yeah, look, you're fighting to be a backup at this point and not third string between you and Jameis Winston for next year because of the contract they gave Jameis. And I'm sure that there's outs from that. But they paid Jameis a decent amount of money. And look, they won against the Titans. It was 12-7. It wasn't a particularly...
15: I mean, the offense didn't score a touchdown.
16: Game.
15: They won the game.
16: Yeah, but Jameis didn't throw any interceptions. So for Jameis, that's a great game. I don't think you understand what I mean by great game for Jameis Winston.
15: Yeah.
16: No touchdowns and no interceptions is a great game for Jameis Winston for a start for him.
15: To me, the takeaway from seeing parts of that game is that Tennessee is that bad. Right? Like, that's the takeaway. It's the Giants won a game that they had to with a backup quarterback. I give them all the credit in the world. But, like, Tennessee sucks.
16: Tennessee might be the team that should have maybe traded for J.J. McCarthy because Cam Ward might not be the guy. The interception that he threw at the end of the game, I don't know if he might be colorblind and seeing the different jerseys, but there was not a Titan within the area that he threw that ball to. I don't know if it was a miscommunication. I don't know if someone ran the wrong route. I don't know if it was a timing issue, but there was no one in the vicinity of that interception. It was a horrible decision that he made in a horribly thrown ball that led to the end of that game for the Titans and a chance for them to win. They had a chance at the end of that game to win the game, and now they're 0-3. And look, the defense, like you said, no touchdowns for the Giants. They win that game 12-7.
15: They didn't score any touchdowns.
16: They didn't score any touchdowns.
15: Offensively.
16: Yeah, offensively. They played well. The defense did, finally, for Saleh, but the Titans are 0-3 now, and you've got problems after bringing in, you know, Carnell Tate and bringing in a new offensive coordinator and all that kind of stuff and a new head coaching staff. And Cam Ward looks like he hasn't developed at all in the offseason.
15: React with us. It's Reaction Monday, week 3 in the NFL. Hanging out, Black and Abdallah with you here on Westwood One Sports and the Westwood One Sports app. You can always call or text the show at 310-840-4910. The officials gifted a victory last night in Denver. We will discuss what took place, Rams and Broncos, last night. An absolute gift to the Denver Broncos, and we'll talk about that coming up next. Into sports cards, 4 of them are sold every second with Whatnot.
16: Whatnot is the largest live shopping marketplace in the U.S. So instead of scrolling through listings, you're stepping into live shows. 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

0: It's Reaction Monday on Westwood One Sports. Here's Black and Abdallah.
1: We'll get to how the officials handed a victory to the Denver Broncos last night in just 1 second. We have breaking news in the NFL. J.J. McCarthy traded from the Vikings to the Giants. That's right, a fifth-round pick in 2027 going back to Minnesota. So J.J. McCarthy was a part of a quarterback competition this last summer. Kyler Murray, Carson Wentz with the Minnesota Vikings. And J.J. McCarthy could not win the backup job. He was the third-string quarterback going into the season. And clearly, that was the right decision for the Minnesota Vikings to make because Carson Wentz won two football games as the backup who was in for Kyler Murray. And the Vikings are 3-0 now. They won yesterday at Tampa with a big win to be one of the teams that are sitting 3-0 to start this season. But J.J. McCarthy being third on the depth chart, the Giants need quarterback depth. And the Giants are looking for a lotto ticket, sending a fifth-round pick to Minnesota to bring back J.J. McCarthy, a former top 10 first-round pick. Now going to New York. So J.J. McCarthy now with the New York Giants. The Giants have Jameis Winston, who started yesterday, scored 12 points offensively, no touchdowns for the Giants offense as they beat the Tennessee Titans 12-7 yesterday. So they're moving in the right direction. They're 2-1. They have a chance to do something with this season. Mm-hmm. And now they bring in J.J. McCarthy, who will also be in the quarterback room with Jameis Winston as they try and navigate this season without Jackson Dart.
2: Yeah, and look, it's just treading water and trying to do something until, look, the Giants aren't going to quit the season. John Harbaugh's never going to quit a season or anything like that. His timetable for Jackson Dart was, well, if we make the playoffs, maybe he can come back. So their hopes are to compete in this division, try to, you know, we either win the division or make the playoffs as a wild card team. And if they do, Dart can return. And if not, then you get a decent draft pick. And odds are, with Jameis Winston or Jackson Dart, you'll probably get a pretty decent draft pick. They got to win against what we are now seeing is going to be a really bad team. The Titans are going to be really bad. Cam Ward, that offense, Brian Daboll, it's not working. The defense was working yesterday. I mean, listen, if you only allow 12 points in the NFL, like, you should be able to win a football game. The problem is you only score 7 points. So, like, that's the other issue. So they eked out a win yesterday, the Giants did, against a really bad, now 0-3 team in the Titans, one of the worst teams in the NFL. We'll see how it goes the rest of the season without Jackson Dart. But they pretty much were able to escape with a win yesterday with a backup quarterback. But we saw a lot of that yesterday. We saw a lot of backup quarterbacks be able to get the job done in some spot starts.
1: That's really been the story of the young season, is that there's been a lot of quarterback injuries, mm-hmm. and then teams trying to survive with the backup quarterbacks were where they're at. It's Black and Abdallah here on Westwood One Sports and the Westwood One Sports app. You know, sitting all day waiting for Sunday night. I mean, last night, oh, baby. What a great Sunday night football game. Denver wins 30-26 over the Los Angeles Rams. It was a great game, back and forth, big performances by both quarterbacks, defensive move plays being made, and then we get to the end of the game. And of course, the officials have to stick their nose in everything. The officials last night gifted the Denver Broncos a victory. Go back to the play, 3rd and 6 from the Los Angeles 11. Quarterback Josh Wallace appeared to intercept Bo Nix. Wallace was called for defensive pass interference while wide receiver Pat Bryant was falling out of bounds, pulling on Wallace's jersey. And the officials called defensive pass interference. Now explain this to me. Mm-hmm. How does a defender have two hands on the football while the offensive player is falling away, pulling on the jersey, yet it's defensive pass

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1: That's outrageous.
2: How about, once again, Sean McVay? This happened twice last year. Go back. Against the Eagles and against the Seahawks at the end of the year. Have against the Eagles early in the year and have against the Seahawks at the end of the year. Two really good teams. You have a lead at halftime. You have a 16-0 lead at halftime against the Broncos. And you piss down your leg in one quarter.
3: Easy there.
2: You do.
3: Easy. You're going to get called again.
2: No, I'm not simulating. I'm not simulating.
3: You're getting called again.
2: I'm not simulating.
4: It's a 15-yard penalty from the sustaining spot. Automatic touchdown.
3: Automatic first down.
2: I'm not simulating, okay? Because what you do is you come out, you force a punt. That's great. You come back out, the Broncos force a punt. They return it all the way back because your special team sucks and Sean McVay has done nothing to acknowledge it. You had to fire your special teams coordinator halfway through the season last year. You did nothing to address it in the offseason. You come back, they return it to midway through the field. They march down the field, score a touchdown. Then what happens? They force another punt. They get it back at the 50-yard line yet again. They drive down the field. They score a touchdown. All of a sudden, in one quarter, the game is tied. You spent all of this capital on your defense in the offseason. You traded for Trent McDuffie. You went out and Aaron Donald came back. I understand Myles Garrett's not playing. I get that. He's injured. That's fine. But all these other additions on defense, you're supposed to have one of the best defenses in the NFL. And you came back and it should, I understand. Wrong call, not pass interference. I get it. But it should have never been the case in the first place. It should have never come down to it. Just like when you say, yeah. Oh, we lost on a field goal. Oh, we lost on a missed field goal. You should have never been in the place to lose on a missed field goal in the first place. You should have never been in a place to lose on a bad pass interference call in the first place. You let Bo Nix and the Broncos back into that game when you had a 16-0 lead.
3: Oh yeah, no doubt.
2: Your special teams.
3: But that's not the argument. Like I get your point. Like you can point to many different things to why the Rams lost. Absolutely. You could certainly point to all those different things. But you can't ignore that the officials blew that call last night.
2: I'm not saying.
3: That was the wrong call. The defensive player had inside position and had both hands on the football.
2: I'm not arguing that.
3: The offensive player was falling away.
2: I'm not arguing that.
3: That was an interception.
2: I'm not arguing that.
3: The Rams should have won the game.
2: No, they shouldn't have. Because you could also say Matthew Stafford shouldn't be throwing pick sixes left and right.
3: But hey, okay? He did.
2: Stafford also shouldn't be throwing an interception to, who was he? You want to talk about Cam Ward's bad interception at the end of the game? Who was Matthew Stafford throwing to at the end of the game?
3: I agree.
2: There wasn't a Ram within 10 feet of that guy at the end of the game. Are you kidding me?
3: It was a bad pick, and I think it was karma for the amount of times that NBC showed his wife on TV last night. Do we need to really go to a quick cut of Kelly Stafford every 5 seconds of the game? What do we do? Like, we don't want... I get it. They have the same teeth.
2: It was a good ad for veneers.
3: Good choppers on both of them. They have the same teeth. Two for one pair, right? Like they went in together. I understand, but why are we seeing Kelly Stafford every 5 seconds during the game? What the hell is that about?
2: You let the Broncos march down the
3: that
2: field.
3: That to me was more egregious.
2: 10 plays. You gave them 17 shots at the end zone. Because you couldn't get out of your own way with penalty after penalty after penalty. What are you? They don't look like a Super Bowl caliber team. They don't look like a team that have 5-1 or 6-1 odds, whatever it is now, to win the Super Bowl. They look like, and I'm saying this even though they won yesterday, they look like the Browns. They look like the Titans. They don't look like a put-together team.
3: I disagree with
2: they
3: that.
2: They don't.
3: No, you're going way too
2: good
3: far on that.
2: Good teams don't blow leads like that.
3: No, they do. It's
2: no,
3: the NFL.
2: Don't. No, they
3: everything
2: don't.
3: Comes
2: no, no,
3: back.
2: No, no, no.
3: It's the witching hour.
2: No,
3: come on. It's,
2: no.
3: You know
2: what good teams do?
3: You know how it works.
2: Good teams battle back and win games like that, the Broncos. Good teams commit 5 turnovers and find ways to win like the Bills did yesterday.
3: I'm not. Well, okay. I think they're both, you need some context for both. One, yes, helmet sticker and tip of the cap to the Buffalo Bills for getting to 3-0. The Chargers are done. That's it.
2: Oh, yeah, the
3: LA Chargers, your season's

0: Over.
1: Stick a fork in them. Over.
0: Peace.
1: Yeah.
0: You're out.
1: Yeah.
0: And your quarterback might stink too.
1: That's burnt toast. It's over.
0: So that's one. The context that I would say there is Denver's a good team.
1: So are the Rams. Yeah.
0: I don't look at the 16-0 and you blow the lead here come the Broncos. Like, it was a back and forth game. I don't view, like, for the way that Davante Adams and Stafford played for most of the game, and their defense played pretty well for most of it as well, I don't look at the contest and say, wow, what's wrong? The Rams, they're 1-2. This is one of the worst teams in the NFL. No, they're just 1-2.
1: I understand.
0: Stop overreacting.
1: That. But okay, they didn't win the Super Bowl.
0: And they don't have their best player. He's out.
1: They didn't get home field.
0: They're two best players.
1: They didn't get home field advantage last year, and it cost them a chance at the Super Bowl because of a game like this. Because they couldn't.
0: They're missing their two best players.
1: Exactly. So what? They're also one of the oldest teams in the NFL. You think they're going to make it through the entire year healthy? Hold on. What just happened? Are we getting another alert? Did the 49ers just lose another player?
0: No, you don't.
1: Mike Evans is dead.
0: No, he's alive.
1: What are we doing?
0: We have responsibilities here on the network. Do not say that you have news and that's the news.
1: Like, what are we doing?
0: What the hell are you doing?
1: Mike Evans is alive.
0: How many times are we going to use this for a ballot today?
1: He's hurt.
2: Please note to the audience, issue of correction. Mike Evans is not
0: Hold on. There's two things going on. What's going on, Raj?
2: I just want to issue a correction. Mike Evans is not actually dead. We are not reporting that. That was a figure.
1: Yeah, of course we're not reporting that, Raj. Okay. Everybody knows we're not reporting that he's hurt.
0: Can I get back to the bit? Thank you. Hold on. Once again, Abdallah.
3: That's sportsmanlike conduct. Defense, number one, for simulating using the restroom. It's a 15-yard penalty from the sustaining spot. Automatic first down.
1: My point is, when you've got a division like this with the Seahawks and the 49ers and the Rams, you have to live by the slimmest of margins. And losing a game like this, like they lost last year to the Seahawks, like they lost last year a couple games by the slimmest of margins, is going to affect things when you get to the end of the year. It's going to.
0: Raj, what are we going to do with Abdallah today? What are we doing here? What's happening with Abdallah? Raj, what do you think?
2: Got some heat on the fastball this at least.
4: I'm fired up. I like
5: it. What are we doing? What's going on?
1: Well, Raj, Chris wants to blame it on one bad call when you've got a coach in Sean McVay who admitted that he screwed up the travel to Australia now he can't fix his special teams in an offseason, so he's already cost his team two.
0: Of all the teams he's already yelling about.
1: He's cost his team
0: two. You're yelling about the Rams
1: today? Yeah, because I picked him to win the Super Bowl. He's already cost his team
0: there
1: two.
0: There it is.
1: He's already
0: that
1: cost
0: is,
1: his team.
0: Everybody. That's it.
1: He's already
0: right
1: cost
0: there.
1: His team two losses
0: let me guess,
1: already.
0: You took the Rams last night, too,
1: No,
0: right?
1: I didn't actually bet the game yesterday. Right. They had two losses already this season because of their coach can't get out of his own way because he thinks he's God's gift to coaching.
2: May I propose a point that has not been brought up as a biased Broncos fan? The narrative, which I have heard over, gifted a win, gifted a win, gifted a win.
0: Yes,
2: I do feel there's a
0: times.
2: Point of order that's
0: Love
2: not
0: it.
2: Being brought up. Denver had all three timeouts.
0: I'm good if with that, it. I understand.
2: If that interception holds, you just have to three and out them. They're punting deep, and you're right in field goal range. So it doesn't necessarily mean the game was over if that penalty hadn't occurred. Like, the game, they may have lost. In fact, they probably would have. But it's not like the game would have been kneeled out.
0: Yeah, no, but the chances are that the reason the Broncos went up four in that spot was because they were handed a PI call that should not have been called. That's it. A great defensive play made by the Rams, the team that Abdallah's screaming about over here,
2: he
0: about how they're the sky is falling. They made the play.
1: Okay.
0: Their defense made the play.
1: We'll see what happens next week when they face the Eagles and the week after that when they face the Bills.
2: You talk to me when they're
1: 1-4.
2: I actually saw a little legal contact before the PI, but that was just me.
0: It's football, Raj. Welcome to the party. I mean, come on. What are we doing? What is this? Tennis? I mean, you get a little contact every once in a while.
2: It's football. Welcome to the party. Calls get missed every week.
1: It's football, dude. Calls get missed, bro.
0: All right. There's a couple things in the NFL we have to update, though, as we go along here on a busy Reaction Monday, talking about the NFL on Westwood One Sports and the Westwood One Sports app. Some news that's breaking around the league at this moment. J.J. McCarthy being traded to the New York Giants for a 2027 fifth-round pick. So the Giants have a quarterback to add to the room, and the Vikings get back a fifth rounder for a player just a couple years ago. They drafted in the top 10 of the NFL draft. Schefter is reporting that Buccaneers head coach Todd Bowles has said that Baker Mayfield will miss 3 weeks due to his thumb injury. So Baker will be out for 3 weeks for the Buccaneers. J.C. Horn, Pro Bowl cornerback for the Panthers, is out indefinitely after suffering a quad injury on Sunday. So that's not good. He's, as Pelissero says, he's likely to land on injured reserve and will miss significant time. So as the Monday kind of trickles out the news and information from the different facilities around the NFL, those are the big ones. Baker Mayfield will be out for 3 weeks for the Buccaneers, and the Buccaneers are 0-3.
1: Mm-hmm.
0: And so they are one of those teams that's staring at the season could be over before it starts. Although, did you hear what Todd Bowles said yesterday? That it's weird to be 0-3 and you're only a game back in the division.
1: Yeah, because your division's awful.
0: So the NFC South is not very good. So theoretically, if the Buccaneers can find a way to win a couple of football games in the next couple of weeks, they'll be just right in the mix in the NFC South.
1: Everyone in the NFC South is 1-2.
0: Yep.
1: And except the Bucs are 0-3. And you've got a battle between the Falcons and the Saints this week. Like, it's just, this is why no one takes this division seriously.
0: Yep.
1: Because they back into the playoffs and then you're like, yeah, you're going to lose in, you get 1 week. Congratulations. You're in the playoffs for a game and then congrats. Move along now.
0: It's Black and Abdallah here on Westwood One Sports and the Westwood One Sports app, sponsored by Progressive Commercial Insurance, protecting small businesses with affordable coverage options. 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The Philadelphia Eagles at the Chicago Bears. Can the Bears win a game with their third string quarterback starting tonight? We'll tell you coming up next.
6: Kevin Harlan here from Monday Night Football on Westwood One. 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Chicago hopes to get back on track after falling to 1-1 last week, while Jalen Hurts and the Eagles want to build on their 2-0 start. It's the Eagles at the Bears coming up on Monday Night Football.
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0: 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Here's Black and Abdallah.
1: Tonight, week three of the NFL, Monday Night Football. You can listen to the game right here on Westwood One Sports. Kevin Harlan and Kurt Warner will be on the call. Philadelphia at Chicago, 8:15 Eastern right here on Westwood One Sports. Eagles and Bears. The Eagles come into this game at 2-0. Chicago at 1-1. The Eagles are the favorite in this game as the road team by 3.5 points. And the Chicago Bears, the news out of Chicago over the weekend heading into today is that Case Keenum will make his first start since December 24th, 2023, when he was a quarterback with Cleveland. So Case Keenum, the third-string quarterback, will be the quarterback tonight for the Chicago Bears. The reports over the weekend is that Tyson Bagent, the backup quarterback, has cleared concussion protocol and expected to be the backup quarterback tonight. So we'll see if that means at some point he gets into the game for Chicago, as both quarterbacks are thrown into the action because, as the reports have indicated over the last 24 hours, is that Caleb Williams has a injury to his hamstring that will keep him out for at least 4 weeks. Last week, it was reported it would be week to week. Yesterday, it was reported that it will be 4 weeks. So Caleb Williams will be out tonight, ruled out for the game this evening. And Philadelphia looks to be one of the teams to join the others in the NFL as the powers of the league to this point through 3 weeks. They're looking to get the 3-0 as the favorite tonight here in Chicago. Saquon Barkley expected to play tonight for the Eagles.
2: Yeah, look, and it should be a pretty standard game for Bears and Eagles, where both teams tried to look to control the game on the ground. If you look at the way the Bears beat the Eagles last year, Caleb Williams didn't have a very good game. It was like 150 some odd yards. It wasn't great. They ran the ball for almost 300 yards to beat the Eagles last year. And if you look at the Eagles through two games, they're 27th. Their defense is 27th in rushing success rate. Now, tonight, they're going to look to sell out the run probably because they know they're going against Case Keenum. Does that mean he's got opportunities to take advantage of that? I'm sure with a full week to prepare, because they knew this was going to be the case, Ben Johnson can scheme up some things. They're only the Eagles are only a 3.5 point favorite on the road. I'm sure that obviously takes into account who's going to be starting for both teams. I wouldn't count out this Bears team just because of how good they are at running the football and controlling the time of possession when they can run the football successfully.
1: Yeah, that would be a big benefit to Chicago in this matchup. Although the Eagles, to this point, only giving up 21 points per game in their first two matchups, and they're 2-0 and they're -2 in the turnover margin for the season. So it's not like the Eagles have gotten lucky to get to this point. They're a very good team. And we'll see if Jalen Hurts, as he is playing this season so far, he's playing okay. It's not that he's playing really well or poorly. It's like he's just okay right now, with all the chatter about Jalen Hurts in the offseason, about how the coaches may or may not think about him, that ESPN piece that was released that felt like a hit piece on Jalen Hurts. He's been good. 5 touchdowns, 2 interceptions on the season to this point. And I think it's going to be a very difficult game for Chicago to stick in. I think the Eagles are that good defensively that they're going to cause problems whenever Chicago tries to pass the ball downfield. And so you're right, Abdallah. If they can run the football, sure. Any team can win a game if they control the line of scrimmage and they run well. I just think the Eagles' offense won't have an issue on Chicago's defense. Therefore, the Eagles are going to score points. Can the third-string quarterback in Case Keenum, who hasn't started in 3 years, can he put points on the board for Chicago offense that, going into this game, Ben Johnson, the greatest play caller in the history of the world that everyone has talked about, right? Year two in Chicago, scores 59 points week one, 3 points in week two. He's never had a backup quarterback start for an offense that he is calling as the play caller.
2: Yeah.
1: Tonight will be the first time he does not have a number one pick starting quarterback as his quarterback. In Detroit, it was Jared Goff. Here in Chicago, it's Caleb Williams. Can he get it done with Case Keenum? I think that's a part of the story. And then also, the one thing I would say to this is, obviously, the Eagles season is setting up for success. If they can get to 3-0, 75% of the teams that get to 3-0 make the playoffs. On the flip side, with Chicago, Caleb Williams being out for 4 weeks, and you want to talk about the offseason of hype, and you want to talk about possible teams that regress, This is what you're staring at if you're the Chicago Bears. Can if they can show up tonight and play a game and win a game, then maybe things could be okay. If Caleb Williams is really out for 4 weeks and they get off to a start where they're 1-4, 1-5, this team's not making the playoffs. They're not going to be good enough to make up ground as this season goes. Right? They're the type of team that's going to have to stay ahead of it as they go. So for the fact that they enter tonight's game at 1-1, this game is probably a game they're going to lose, right? I'm guessing they're the underdog. They've got the Thurston quarterback. Mm-hmm. I would be surprised if we're talking about a Bears victory tomorrow. I would be thrilled with it.
2: Yeah.
1: It's just, yeah. I feel yeah. as if this is heading towards, they're going to be behind the chains all season mm-hmm. as far as the metaphor of a first down.
2: Mm-hmm.
1: And I think they're going to be playing 2nd-17, 3rd-20 for most of this year. And when Caleb gets back, I don't know if they're going to be able to make up the ground.
2: Well, I mean, look, if they lose tonight and they fall to 1-2, they face the Jets at home next week. They're a 3-point favorite in that game. Win your home games that you're favored in. They're back to 2-2. They have to go to Green Bay the week after. Caleb's probably not going to be back for that game. It said 4 weeks. It said, I saw 3 to 4 weeks, 4 weeks. Caleb's always been able to come back from some things. He's always been durable. Maybe he finds a way to come back against the Packers. We'll see. If not, we know it's going to be Tyson Bagent should be ready by then. I mean, he's going to be ready by the Jets game for sure. So if he plays, maybe they've got a chance in the Packers game. If he comes back against, if Caleb comes back against the Falcons on the road, they're going to be a favorite against the Falcons on the road. So if he comes back and they're still 500, they're not, if the season's not lost.
1: No, but you have to stay 500.
2: Okay.
1: That's my point, is that if Case Keenum goes out tonight and looks like a third string quarterback.
2: Yeah.
1: And the Bears offense looks like the Bears offense that I grew up watching.
2: Mm-hmm.
1: The offense that can't do anything and your quarterback sucks.
2: Yeah.
1: I've seen that show. I've seen that party.
2: I get it.
1: That's something I've seen. If that's the case for the next 4 weeks, they're not making the playoffs.
2: I know, but we've also seen this Eagles offense struggle so far this season. I mean, their number one pick, or their first round pick, Mekhi Lemon, has 9 yards on the season. I know he's not like the number one target right now, but he's got 9 yards on the season so far. I know this is going to be his breakout game. I say that now. This is because this defense sucks. The Bears defense is horrible. If you're going to have a game, it's going to be tonight. So well, I think that I agree with you. Tonight's the night that the Eagles defense gets, or the Eagles offense gets right against this bad Bears defense. And this is a game that they struggle to keep up in, and I think it looks bad for Chicago tonight.
1: You and I were at the NFL draft, and we were backstage talking to all of the players that were selected in the first round. There were two players that came to our desk to talk to us.
2: Mm-hmm.
1: You can find all the interviews on our YouTube channel, Black and Abdallah Show. There are two players that in stature we were shocked by because they were little.
2: Yeah.
1: One was Ty Simpson, and we've talked at length about that. The Ty Simpson looked like our size, and I was like, wow, I'm small. I'm like 5'10". 160, like I'm not a football player, right? Like I'm a skinny dude. The other was Mekhi Lemon. And I'm a USC fan. And Mekhi Lemon looked tiny next to us. Okay, all right, we'll see if it works for Philly. So Monday Night Football tonight on Westwood One Sports, 8:15 Eastern. Are the Chargers done? We'll talk about that coming up next.
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0: 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Here's Black and Abdallah.
1: That's right, live from Chicago, it's Black and Abdallah here on Westwood One Sports and the Westwood One Sports app. We were just talking about the big Monday night football game, Chicago hosting Philadelphia, and we're broadcasting each day from the great city of Chicago. I was walking to the studios today through downtown Chicago. There are Philadelphia Eagles fans everywhere downtown this morning. Michigan Avenue, along the Riverwalk and Wacker Drive, the entire walk to the studios here at NBC Tower, where we broadcast from each and every day. Eagles fans are in Chicago. They're ready for tonight. The Eagles and the Bears, 8:15 on Westwood One Sports, Monday Night Football, to wrap up week three as it's a Reaction Monday here on Westwood One Sports.
2: It's disgusting.
1: Well, I mean, listen, Eagles fans travel, and they're loud, and they support their squad.
2: Yeah, Bears fans found out who was starting. And
1: yeah, well, I mean, that might be as well. So a lot of news breaking this morning. Of course, as what Abdallah alluded to, Case Keenum is starting for Chicago tonight, third-string quarterback for the Chicago Bears, Eagles-Bears, Monday Night Football. We also have news within the NFC North. The Vikings are sending J.J. McCarthy to the Giants for a 2027 fifth-round pick. So J.J. McCarthy, now a Giants quarterback. The Vikings have given up on a player that they drafted 3 years ago in the top 10, which is a wild thing to get back a fifth-round pick, which wasn't there a texter that was going after us?
2: I'm waiting for him.
1: You can always text the show at 310-840-4910. There was a strong J.J. McCarthy supporter. Listen, dude, if you're out there and your guy that you're supporting gets traded for a fifth round pick when he's a former first round pick, he can't play. It's a lotto ticket for the Giants. They're hoping they find something out of J.J. McCarthy and maybe they can have him play in the future. It's Jackson Dart's team. This is not a long-term solution for the Giants. But boy, when your guy 3 years later gets traded for a fifth round pick, week three of the season, that's pretty bad for J.J. McCarthy. The other news around the NFL, Baker Mayfield will miss 3 weeks due to his thumb injury. So we'll keep you updated to all the information around the National Football League. On Friday, heading into the weekend, Abdallah, we had 14 questions for 14 games heading into Sunday's action of the NFL. So now, after we saw the action, let's revisit those 14 questions and take a look at yesterday's action around the National Football League. Raj Sharon in Parts Unknown, Colorado, joins the show, producing What's the show up? Each and every day. And Raj is the one that comes up with the questions on Fridays.
10: Yes.
1: So Raj, first game, Chargers-Buffalo Bills. What'd you think?
10: That's right, fellas. Chargers-Bills. The big question I asked you Friday, can Justin Herbert and Mike McDaniel put it together to keep pace with Josh Allen? Well, they were leading into the second half, but then Buffalo caught up and L.A. couldn't answer.
1: Yeah, and really, you know, 0-3 for the Chargers, it does feel like their season is over.
2: Yeah, it absolutely feels like their season's over. I mean, you have to face an angry Seahawks team who just lost to the Commanders, and then you face the Broncos who look good again. I mean, look, we'll get to the Broncos in a second, but then they face the Chiefs, the Rams, the Texans. Like, it is a gauntlet, and you could be looking at a team that I don't know if I can find a win before the Texans game.
1: It's
2: maybe
1: tough,
2: the
1: man.
2: Jets game. Like, I don't know. It's tough. It might be time to say, is Jim Harbaugh on the hot seat? I don't know.
1: Oh, I think I definitely know. Is. I think that's what you take away from that game. And then Buffalo, 3-0. So that's great for the Bills.
2: Mm-hmm.
1: Terrible uniforms, by the way.
2: Horrible.
10: They were terrible. Diet Pepsi can. I can't unsee it now.
2: Uniforms too. Those are awful.
1: Also, in the pregame, do we really need to force Gronk so much? So much Gronk in there in the pregame, out there as a sideline reporter. I mean, do we really need that? How about Gronk just be the silly guy on the desk?
2: Yeah.
1: Can we get Gronk on the desk again? My God. Okay, Raj, what's next?
10: All right, guys. The Panthers went to Cleveland. We wanted to know on Friday how the fans would treat the big fan guy, Deshaun Watson. There were chants of "Let's go, Watson" in the game. Here's Deshaun Watson after the game talking about his love for the city of Cleveland.
16: It's amazing. I mean, it's great. You know, I just wanted to finish the job for him. So, yeah, it was the one moment I got a little teary-eyed, you know, just feeling that energy. Because, you know, I put so much work to get back here. you know, to be in this moment here, to be able to show that I can finish these drives, finish these games, and get W's for the city and this organization. This is what all the hard work and all the beliefs, the prayers, everything that I, you know, put myself through the last 22 months to be able to stand in front of the crowd and on that field to finish the job. And I want to keep improving, keep trying to get better each every day, each week. And we got a big one Thursday.
10: He loves the city, guys. He's winning for the city. What a heartwarming story, Deshaun Watson.
1: Listen, fan guy.
2: When you've got when you've got a knot in your neck, in your shoulder or something like that, if you're a fan, nothing massages it away like a win. Nothing gets it out of you like a win. Nothing massages it away.
1: Big fan guy. Everyone forgets when the W's are put up on the board. How about the Browns? 2-1.
2: Yeah.
1: Frisky Browns.
2: Our guy. Coach of the year.
1: Your guy,
2: Deshaun Watson.
10: I had him for coach of the year in our predictions.
1: I was like, well, my guy. What are you talking about?
2: Your guy, Deshaun Watson. My guy, Todd Monken.
1: Todd Monken's our guy, yes.
2: Coach of the year.
10: I had him as my coach of the year.
2: You did.
1: First and foremost, we are the national show of record who supports Todd Monken the most.
2: We are.
1: That's
10: it's
1: our
10: pro Monken program.
2: Probably an annoyingly amount.
1: Yeah, like, it's okay.
10: It's a very pro Monken program.
1: That's our guy, Todd Monken. You're right. And Abdallah's guy, Deshaun Watson.
2: Nope.
16: Big community guy, big city guy, big fan guy.
10: Big fan guy. All right, guys. The Jets went to Detroit to play the Lions. I asked if Geno Smith could take advantage of the Lions' defense. He did. Over 300 yards passing, 3 touchdowns. But it wasn't enough. The Lions went.
1: Yeah, you know, my takeaway there is, like, about time Detroit looked like they're a decent team. Like, you know what I mean? Like, in the second half, like, as I was watching the game in the first half, I kept thinking to myself, boy, we might have to have a discussion on Monday about how bad this Lions team is. But the way that they were able to finish it out and they win by 7, 31-24, I think it's okay. I think everything's okay with Detroit. I think they're okay for right now.
2: Yeah, look, I think that it says more about Detroit winning a tough game like that than it does about the Jets losing a tough game like that. I think we know the Jets are a mess. We know that they've got bad clock management from a week ago. We know that they're just a disaster. Detroit needed to get a win, a tough win like that, and they just looked much better. Their defense still looked awful, but their offense looked good like it usually does. And they were able to get a win. So, yeah.
10: All right, I think guys, Detroit to the AFC South, the Texans took on the Colts in Indianapolis. I asked you guys on Friday, can C.J. Stroud keep up with Daniel Jones and Jonathan Taylor? Well, the answer was he couldn't. And it wasn't a very high bar. Only 19 points to keep up with and couldn't get it done.
1: Yeah, and I think with Houston's in a situation now where, like, okay, you could pitch to me that you could get through the season with Stroud and the offense kind of lagging behind the defense. But the defense, to your point that you pointed out through the first 2 weeks of the season, hasn't looked like a championship-level defense. Now, yesterday, okay, it was a lower-scoring game.
2: They got 3 turnovers.
1: Yeah, I mean, the point being, the offense didn't hold their end of the bargain.
2: I know. The defense looked fine. The defense held up their end of the bargain.
1: And that's why it's difficult to win in the NFL when you're one-sided like that.
2: Yeah, and the problem is, once again, the Texans have to look at themselves and say, well, we did this last year. We were 0-3 last year, and we made the playoffs. We got to do it again. The problem is, you're in a division now where the Jags look awesome.
1: I think they're Jacksonville's good. Really good.
10: Yeah, they're really good.
2: The Jags look great.
1: Feeling great about Jacksonville as my division winner in that.
2: I don't know if you're going to be able to dig yourself out of this
1: feeling
2: hole.
1: Feeling great about that one, guys.
10: Good. All right, guys. The Chiefs went to Miami. I asked you on Friday, do we have another week of this question of the best team in the league playing the worst? Well, it was actually a really competitive, close game until you know the Chiefs are back when you've got the quote-unquote phantom Patrick Mahomes roughing calls that keep drives going, and then the Chiefs wound up pulling ahead.
1: You were such a Broncos fan.
2: Phantom?
10: So much so.
1: You're such but a Broncos fan.
10: It was a close game.
1: You're such a Broncos fan.
10: Oh, it was a close game.
1: And parts unknown. You guys were gifted a game last night.
2: You got your phantom call last night. Relax over there with your phantom call.
1: Your stocking was stuffed with officials handing you W's.
10: Oh, Chief style, right?
2: Okay.
1: So here's what I'm going to say about this game. I blame both of you. Raj Aaron and Adam Abdallah. No. You guys are both to blame for this.
2: Yep.
1: Here's the situation. I told you on Friday. I told both of you on Friday that you need to stop me from betting Dolphins and the points against the Chiefs.
2: You just said Chargers. No. You're wrong.
17: No.
2: Did you say Dolphins or did you say Chargers?
1: I said Dolphins. You may have heard Chargers. I was talking about the Dolphins.
2: I swear he said Chargers.
1: I did not. No, I did not.
2: I don't listen to you.
1: I was talking about the Miami Dolphins at home with their starting quarterback getting over 10 points.
17: I remember this. And then Abdallah gave you a look when he was like, starting quarterback? Like, I vividly remember this.
1: Back me up here. He did a whole little thing. Mm-hmm. I know he doesn't remember anything about our show.
2: And
1: Fat
2: Jack even told you don't do it.
1: I know.
2: And he gave
17: and you did it anyway.
2: The Chief.
17: You did it anyway.
1: And I told you guys on Friday, you guys need to stop me on Sunday morning from doing it.
2: Oh.
1: And what happened? Did I hear from any of my friends on Sunday morning?
2: It's not my job.
1: I didn't hear from my friends on Sunday morning.
2: I'm the Chris Keeper.
1: So what did I do? Okay. I went rogue. I went Dolphins plus the 10.
2: At least you didn't do 9.5.
17: Well, you're looking pretty good.
2: To take 10 before it dropped.
1: To be fair, most of the game, I felt great about it, too.
17: And you should be more mad about the roughing the passer call than I am.
1: Yeah.
17: That's why you would have been really good position.
2: What about this week when they're a 10-point road dog to the Vikings?
1: I think we're going to have to ride again. Well, I don't know. Road games are a little different.
2: All right, guys, that's my thought
1: from that game.
17: The Titans went to New York to play the Giants. Of course, we got the big news earlier today. The Giants have traded for J.J. McCarthy. I didn't know that on Friday. So my question was, how does Jameis Winston play in the Adam Abdallah coined Brian Daboll revenge game? Well, Jameis didn't play great. Brian Daboll's offense didn't look great. The Giants wind up winning a low-scoring game. Poor offensive performance.
1: Yeah, right. And the also answer to that is it looked so not great that they went out and traded for a quarterback today.
2: Yeah, and you could have told me you said they, and I would have guessed either team. Yeah. I would have guessed the Titans or the Giants because Cam Ward. Okay, here's the problem. I understand it's a new coaching staff this year with Daboll and Saleh. Where's the development from year to year? From Cam Ward.
1: I have no idea.
2: You got a new
17: Did you guys
2: receiver.
17: See the clip of Daboll in the box after Cam Ward threw that pick? Just slamming his, like, furious.
2: Yeah. I mean, it's the one at the end of the game is infuriating because, one, it ends the game. Two, there's no one around the defender. There's nobody around him. So I don't know what, if it was a miscommunication, the wrong route was ran, or whatever it was, but there was nobody around him. He would have had a better opportunity just throwing it through the back of the end zone. Like, there was nothing. And I just don't understand where the development is. The offense looks stagnant. It doesn't look like it's moving. It looks like it's stuck in the mud. It looks awful. At least the defense played well. It's a backup quarterback, but the defense at least played well.
17: All right, guys, in the AFC North, the Bengals went to Pittsburgh. I asked you on Friday, will Aaron Rodgers survive against Dexter Lawrence in this revamped Cincy defense? Well, survive? How about 30 points and a big win for Aaron Rodgers and Abdallah's guy, Mike McCarthy?
2: Yeah.
1: It was a fun game, too.
2: Yeah, I
1: thought that was a good back-and-forth game and, you know, tough game in the division. So I don't really take away. I know that, like, you can maybe say, hey, something wrong with the Bengals. They lose late. I don't know. Quarterback.
2: Rodgers looks 30
1: sacked,
2: again at the beginning
1: of the game. Loses
2: the
1: ball, and the Steelers win it. I think that was a great game yesterday. Mm-hmm. Both teams are 2-1. Okay.
2: Rodgers looked like vintage Aaron Rodgers at the beginning
1: good.
2: Of that game yesterday. Like,
1: yeah.
2: He looked on point.
1: He looked all right.
2: It was a good game.
17: Well, the big upset, not only of the weekend, but the season so far, was the Super Bowl champion Seattle Seahawks going to Washington and losing to Lynnell Willingham's Washington Commanders. I asked you Friday, what will Sam Darnold look like if he returns to the lineup? He did. Well, he threw for nearly 400 yards and 4 touchdowns, but he threw a late pick 6, and he took his first loss of the season.
1: Yeah, a pick 6, Raj, that looked like Sam Darnold when he throws bad picks.
2: Mm-hmm.
1: That's what it
17: that
1: was.
17: If we saw vintage Aaron Rodgers in the Pittsburgh game, that was vintage Sam Darnold.
2: Look, Sam Darnold had the most giveaways of the season last year.
1: A surprise.
2: That's what Sam Darnold is. He looks like he can make the best throws and the worst throws.
1: Yeah.
2: Like, he's the best and the worst at the same time.
1: It's the story of Sam Darnold.
2: Yeah.
1: And that's why, if you have any caution with the Seattle Seahawks, it's always going back to that.
2: And if you have a great defense and they're playing really well, which yesterday they were not, then you have a chance. But yesterday, they weren't playing their best football, and that's what you saw with Marcus Mariota ripping them apart yesterday, and they played really well.
10: All right, guys, the Patriots went down to Duval and asked on Friday, can Drake May avoid turnovers and, shout out Abdallah, sacks against the Jags defense? Well, he threw two interceptions, he got sacked three times, and the Patriots got themselves smacked around by Jacksonville.
1: Yeah, guys, I think we're going to have a conversation about Drake May today.
2: You guys are going to have a conversation.
1: I'm thinking in about 30 minutes here on Westwood One Sports, we're going to have a little Patriots, Drake May, Mike Vrabel conversation.
2: Y'all can talk amongst yourselves.
1: I don't know, man. It does not
10: Chris,
1: look
10: Chris
1: good.
10: Black coined their Super Bowl march last year, the charmed run. What are we going to coin this season?
1: It was
10: season?
1: Charmed.
2: You guys
1: regression
2: talk.
1: Regression season, that's what it is.
2: What did Jaylen Brown say? Argue with your grandma. I've been telling you guys, he's not good for a while now.
18: Grandma.
2: Okay?
1: Yeah. Oh.
2: I've been telling you, this is fucking mirrors.
10: You've been on this since like the playoffs last season. Yeah. You haven't, that he's not that
2: okay?
10: good.
2: Yeah. This guy is not good under pressure. It got to the point where Vrabel had to put the arms around him and give him the talk.
1: Did I see, were those tears?
2: No, I don't know, man. You can't trust anything these days.
1: That's why I asked. I didn't rip them.
2: You can't trust anything these days.
1: It didn't look right. Something looked amiss.
10: We'll talk more on May in a half hour. All right, to the NFC West. Cardinals, Niners. I asked if Brock Purdy could continue his MVP campaign as the 49ers keep losing players. Both things happen. Purdy threw for four touchdowns, and they lost Mike Evans and Trent Williams to injuries in the game.
1: Yeah, and Brock Purdy, to this point, has played like the best player in the NFL.
2: I think I saw that no quarterback has had over 100 quarterback rating through three games.
1: And also, if you
2: want
1: to subscribe to the created stat from ESPN, QBR, he has the highest QBR of any quarterback in the first 3 weeks of a season ever or something, or like he's one of the three quarterbacks.
2: Get out of here, Dilfer.
1: Here's how you know. Raj, it was created to support Trent Dilfer when he worked at ESPN because he wasn't a good statistical quarterback, but he won games. So they came up some funky
10: I like
1: statistic.
10: How it removes stats from quote unquote garbage time, but if you like come back to win the game, they still don't count. It's like
1: it's stupid.
2: He's a really good quarterback, but now
1: by the way, we said that on the air when we were working at the Four Letters.
2: Oh, yeah.
1: Like we mocked it when we worked there because we thought it was so silly.
2: Yes.
10: All right.
1: Yeah, I mean he's looked great so far, Raj. Brock Purdy's been fantastic.
2: Mm-hmm.
10: Vikings and Bucks. By the way, we got the news today, Baker Mayfield to miss three games with his thumb injury. But the question on Friday was, how will Kyler Murray look in his Vikings debut? And the answer is not amazing. Threw for less than 200 yards, a touchdown, a pick, three sacks. But 23 points is enough when Brian Flores is your DC.
1: I would also add, we kind of gave you the heads up on that on Friday because that's how they kind of looked before he got hurt in the opener. Is the offense didn't look as smooth as it did with Carson Wentz. It'll take time.
2: And Baker Mayfield was fighting for his life on every snap, man. That's how Minnesota's going to do this every single week.
10: Yep. All right, guys, the Ravens and Cowboys asked you Friday, how does Brazil play into the game? Is it a factor, the field, the distractions? Not really. We got a wild game, but I don't know if it was because of Brazil.
1: I will say the one thing that is quite funny to me is for all of these international games. Like I get it for people living in these countries to get to go to an NFL game. You're just going to support your squad. It is funny to see the crowd shots in like 50 different team jerseys.
2: Instead of
1: seeing Cowboys. Or
10: it's just like
1: Ravens
10: it's just
1: jerseys.
10: Like a hodgepodge.
1: Yeah, yeah.
10: It's just, you really notice on the game winning kick from Luke Love, like. I'm like, there's no purple celebrating, but there's also no dejection from Cowboys fans. Yeah. It's just
2: it also,
10: NFL
2: to
10: jerseys.
2: Me,
1: and it kind of looks AI generated, even though I know it's real.
2: It
1: right?
2: doesn't like, feel like an international game to me unless it's in a weird time.
1: Like in the morning?
2: In the morning, a weird day. Like when it's just a 4
10: it's like
2: o'clock
10: a 4 o'clock
2: game
10: Eastern
2: or
10: 4:45 game.
2: game, and I'm just like, oh, this is where? Like, come on, if we're going to do an international game, make it weird. Okay. Am I not wrong?
1: Send an email to the league, Raj, saying international games must be weird.
10: I'll copy you guys on it. All right. Raiders at Saints. I asked Friday, somewhat sarcastically, but somewhat realistic. Honestly, are we looking at a shootout between Kirk Cousins and Tyler Shuck? And the answer is yes. 35-27, the Raiders moved to 3-0 in spite of the fact that I can guarantee, I'd bet my life, Chris Black is going to continue to say they're making a mistake not playing Fernando Mendoza.
2: How about now?
1: Could you guys imagine? How about now? Can I set the scene for you? Could you imagine
2: if they beat him?
1: If Mendoza was 3-0 with this squad?
2: Could you imagine if they beat the Chiefs next week?
1: Yeah, I could. They'd be 4-0.
2: And then what?
1: They should still be playing the
2: No, they should.
10: He's not letting it go. I love it. And finally, we were waiting all day for Sunday night, Rams and Broncos. I asked you guys on Friday if the Rams were going to miss Puka Nacua. And the answer is not really. Devontae Adams played great. Kyron Williams played great. They didn't win the game, but they didn't seem to miss him for maybe in the second half. They could have really used him when the defense clamped down on Adams. Almost all of his numbers were in the first half. So maybe they really did miss him in the second half. But I didn't at any point feel like they were desperately missing him. But maybe I'm wrong. What do you guys think?
2: No, they miss a special teams coordinator with who can actually coordinate special teams. And guys who can play defense in the second half.
1: I think they miss Myles Garrett.
2: Yeah.
1: I think I don't have any large opinions to pull out of the game outside of the blown call at the end, the PI call that should have been an interception, a turnover in the red zone that then turned into seven for the Broncos. And they're missing two of their best players. So I don't really, I don't look at that loss. I think my opinion is that was a great Sunday night game. And both teams are very good. And it's good for the Broncos to respond the way that they did, coming back from 16 down, and to win that game late. So that's my thought on it.
2: I agree.
10: All right, fellas. We had 14 questions. There were 14 answers. And we'll have more questions this Friday. There we go.
1: Great stuff, that's our week three. Blackie Abdallah here on Westwood One Sports and the Westwood One Sports app. Who's the best team in the NFL that's not undefeated? We'll tackle that in one-on-one with Raj. Coming up next, it's Black and Abdallah into sports cards. Four of them are sold every second on Whatnot.
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2: And the next question comes from the line of Raj Sharan with Westwood One. Please proceed.
1: On a Monday, time to play a little one-on-one with Raj. Please proceed. Hello, Raj.
3: Hello, fellas. It is Reaction Monday time for one-on-one, and we're going to get started with this question. It's easy to ask who's the best undefeated team, and we might just get to that later in one-on-one, but I want to know, who's the best team who's already taken at least one L this season? Amongst that group, who's the best one in the league? Some choices. The Seahawks, who took their first loss over the weekend. The Rams have two losses, but you can include them. The Broncos, the Jaguars, the Ravens, the Bengals, someone else. Who's the best team in the league that's not undefeated, Abdallah?
4: Oh, that is a good question.
3: Thank you. I came up with it.
4: I know. I'm debating between the Seahawks and the Jags. I still think it's the Seahawks. And I'm saying that because of the level of competition, even though I know that they both have, like, I'm doing like a college thing, like a common opponent in the Patriots, right? Like, they have a common opponent. They both beat the Patriots.
1: Yeah, and but one team beat down the Patriots.
4: Yeah, but like,
1: one team beat down the Patriots.
4: Yeah, but one team, it was ring night and banner night, so I don't hold it against them. Like, one win isn't prettier than the other win. I don't do style points. I just do common opponent wins.
1: I like style over here.
4: I don't do style points. So
1: we can tell. We see you every day.
4: Yeah, I know. I'm still gonna say the defending champion Seattle Seahawks are the best team that's not undefeated.
1: Raj, you know what's funny about this segment is in my head, I feel like Abdallah plays this game as if we're playing. You know how sometimes you play when you play tic-tac-toe?
4: Yeah.
1: Right? Like you're trying to guess where your opponent is going
3: strategy.
1: To go. So you're like, not only are you giving your answer, but you're also trying to block.
4: Yeah.
1: Like I feel like the reason you mentioned Jacksonville is because I think you thought I was going to go Jacksonville.
4: Yeah, I'm arguing against you before you argue it.
1: Right,
4: yeah,
1: right, right. Because
4: like, I'm not going to be given a chance to respond, so I have to give my point now before you give your point.
1: Okay, my answer
4: I've
1: is...
4: I've only been working with you for over 20 years. Like, this is not new.
1: When you answer that way, that's exactly what I thought of.
4: Yeah,
1: is that you were
4: new.
1: Trying to block me out from Jacksonville as if I couldn't select them anyway.
4: Yeah.
1: I'm going to switch it on you. It's the Rams. The Rams are the best team. That's not 3-0. Because I'm going to give them some grace with the fact that last night was a tough game. And they were in the game. It wasn't like Denver beat them 30-7. They look good when they're playing well.
4: Mm-hmm.
1: And they're missing Nacua. They're missing Garrett. It's the Rams. They're the best team that's not 3-0.
3: All right, guys, now let's go to those teams. So now I'm going to ask you the more easy question, right?
1: Yeah.
3: Or maybe it's not. Who is the best of the unbeatens? Is it the Bills, the Chiefs, the Vikings, the 49ers, the Eagles are still unbeaten until at least they play tonight, or the mighty Las Vegas Raiders? Who's the best team in the league, Black? Among the undefeateds.
1: I don't want to say it, but I think I have to concede and say it. It's Buffalo.
4: Oh.
1: The Buffalo Bills. Buffalo Bills are the best team in football right now. And I want to say Chiefs or 49ers, but I feel like I wouldn't be genuine by ignoring that what Buffalo has done to this point, that they're the best team in football.
4: I'm going to remember this on Wednesday if you don't have them number one in 5 up, 5 down.
5: We'll see how we get there.
4: I'm going to remember this.
3: Hot takes are cooking.
1: Wednesday.
4: I'm going to remember this
1: week.
4: On Wednesday.
1: It's a long
4: if you're like,
1: week.
4: Guys,
3: hot
4: it's
3: takes.
4: A
1: long week.
4: It's the Kansas,
1: threw him in
4: the San Francisco 49ers.
5: It's a long week.
4: No, it's definitely Buffalo because I think a lesser team commits 5 turnovers and loses to a team that hasn't won yet. But you find ways to win against bad teams when you yourself commit 5 turnovers.
3: That's sometimes the tell of how good you are. You don't really play all that well and you still win because you're so good.
4: Well, and we saw it last year in the playoffs, right? When they did commit all of those turnovers against a good team, against the Broncos, they lost. And so they lost against a better team. But when you play a bad team, and we're finding out the Chargers are a bad team this year, the Bills found a way to win.
1: And to be fair, we could maybe make that case for both the

0: Chiefs and the 49ers. 49ers won a game yesterday that they weren't, like, that great. It was a closer game than expected.
1: Jet lag caught up to them.
0: And then the Chiefs, that game was close-ish for most of the game until they pulled away late.
1: Until they're like, oh, wait, it's Miami.
0: Yeah, but you know what I mean?
2: Oh, wait, like, Black has money on this game.
0: Yeah, well. Yeah, so we're both going to say Buffalo.
1: Yeah.
2: All right, guys, the NFL's most disappointing quarterback so far, three games into the season, is Drake May, Justin Herbert, CJ Stroud, Jordan Love, or somebody else, Abdallah?
0: Oh, before you answer, if we don't both say the same name, this is not right. There is obviously one person.
2: Let's do this. We're gonna go 1, 2, 3, go. You both say it at the same time. 1, 2, 3, go.
1: Drake May.
0: Justin Herbert.
1: No, it's Drake May.
0: It is Justin Herbert.
1: Go ahead. The guy was an MVP candidate. You're only supposed to get better.
0: Justin Herbert's supposed to be one of the five best quarterbacks in the league.
1: Justin Herbert's the nerd's nerd. Come on. He's being propped up with his. I don't even know if she's fiance, girlfriend, wife, whatever she is now. He's getting the Taylor Swift treatment.
3: Do women find Justin Herbert to be very attractive?
0: Nick Costos on before us each day here on Westwood One Sports.
3: Who Madison Beer is. Is she a pop star? Does she have any songs that like anyone knows?
0: I think officially they're together. I don't know the official ruling.
1: They got engaged right before the season started. Drake May was supposed to fix everything in the offseason. Josh McDaniels is supposed to be the best offensive coordinator in the game that's not a head coach because he's an awful head coach. This was supposed to be the next year. I understand that the team was supposed to regress, but this was a case where they could be better, but the team could be worse because of their depth on defense and all of this kind of stuff. But if they fix their offensive line issues, they got A.J. Brown, for God's sake. Like, what are we... Drake May.
0: He was in the video for Lover Girl. What was the saying from Rocky? Women weaken legs.
1: Women weaken. Yeah.
2: Mickey. Mickey told him that.
0: Right. Like, I mean, come on. I mean, the fact he's got Madison Beer at home. This is what he's focused on.
1: Yeah.
0: He is no longer that guy.
1: You can say the same thing about him that you can say about Paul Skeens.
0: I agree. Drop in velo.
1: Yeah.
0: There's been a steady drop in velocity. Skeens used to bring the heat.
1: Yeah.
0: Now it's too much heat in other spots.
1: He's still bringing, let's not get it twisted here. He's still bringing the heat.
0: Yeah.
1: Just in different areas.
0: A little fat and happy with his situation. I mean, God.
1: Let's not weight shame here.
0: Well, I wasn't talking about his weight. I'm saying like in life.
1: What are we doing?
0: In life, he's a little fat and happy.
1: Come on, we're above that here.
0: I'm not.
1: The Black Adult Program.
0: Not what I meant.
1: Come on, man.
0: You understand what I mean. And first of all, Herbert, this is the story of this season.
1: No!
0: Madison Beer has ruined Justin Herbert. That's the story.
1: Drake May might be a bust.
0: That's the story. Guys, we all know, right? 310-840-9410.
1: No.
0: It's Madison Beer is ruining Justin Herbert.
1: He was an MVP candidate. He almost won MVP.
0: Herbert's supposed to be that.
1: Are you saying his votes were propped up?
2: Well, we know one he got. But we know one voter, for sure. Mm. We know one.
0: And Raj, and we know that women weaken legs from what we've heard from Rocky.
2: I don't know. I'm with Abdallah on this one. I've been screaming that this is who Herbert's always been. He got engaged before he won a playoff game. This is who he's always been. All right, guys. We'll wrap up on this one. A more positive note. I just asked you most disappointing. Who's been the NFL's most surprisingly good quarterback so far this season? Is it Aaron Rodgers? 30-point game, got the big win yesterday. Is the big fan guy, 2-1 Deshaun Watson, the undefeated Kirk Cousins, who Bleck thinks should be on the bench, or somebody else? Who's been the most surprisingly good QB this season, Chris Bleck?
0: Okay, I'm going to go off the board because you gave us terrible options.
1: What is wrong with you criticizing my man?
0: I'm going off the board. It's Tyler Shuck.
1: No, we knew he was
2: like
1: this.
2: No, we all knew Tyler Shuck was good. This isn't a surprise.
1: You're wrong. No, he played well last year.
0: So I got to pick someone else.
1: Hand my man his Cole.
2: Everybody I just
1: Kirk
2: mentioned
1: Cousins.
2: We all thought would suck this
1: Dude,
2: year.
1: It is
2: and
1: Kirk,
2: they're not.
1: Cole's cash
0: no,
1: Cousins.
0: Hold on. You knew that Cousins could play a little.
1: Yeah, not like this.
0: Did you know that Deshaun Watson could do what he's doing?
1: I mean,
0: I think we all assumed that he was done.
1: He beat the Panthers.
0: Yeah, but he made the play to win the game.
2: Okay. He's inspired by the crowd. He's a big fan guy.
1: He has
2: he's drawing
1: this
2: off
1: in
2: that energy.
1: Him, though.
0: All right, fine. I'll concede. Kirk Cousins.
1: You're damn right.
2: That does it for a one-on-one. I'm ending right there.
0: Thank you, Raj. We appreciate you. That's outstanding. I mean, look at the options. Aaron Rodgers, Deshaun Watson, Kirk Cousins.
1: It's been three games.
0: Well, I was trying to think.
1: The only definite statement I can say is that Drake May's not good right now.
0: I'm trying to think of, if you're not going to accept Tyler Shuck, and when you say someone else, I don't know, is it like Carson Wentz? Because he won two games as a backup quarterback?
1: I feel like that's a good example, because Tyler Shuck was playing like this at the end of last season, and we talked about this going into the season.
0: Yeah, and I get that. That's fair. I would say the other one, and I'm not being a jerk. I'm being serious right now. I'm not being a jerk.
1: Go ahead.
0: I think we could also say Brock Purdy.
1: Yeah, that's fair.
0: Brock Purdy has been outstanding to start the season.
1: That's fair. I think the reason I'm going Kirk Cousins is because, yes, you said we thought Kirk Cousins would be decent, but you also said Kirk Cousins is going to be so bad that they have to put Mendoza in after two games. You said those words.
0: It'll happen. Just wait.
1: He's 3-0, dude.
0: Just wait. Okay, sure.
1: They got to go 0-3. Now he's going to be... We're going to get to November.
0: Maybe it could. Maybe it could happen. Maybe that could happen. I'm standing by that opinion.
1: Okay.
0: I'm not going to back off it like I just throw opinions out there and then I cave easily. That's not going to be the case here.
1: All right.
0: I'm going to stand. I'm going to fight for my guy Mendoza. Whatever he's doing online. What is he pitching now? He's got like Kelce or something. He's out of trading stuff. Did you see that?
1: He's got like financial advice.
0: Yeah, that's what he's doing.
1: He's like, how to do your taxes
0: and stuff. That's our guy. He's going to help you out.
1: Of course he is.
0: Black and Abdallah here on Westwood One Sports. 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Reaction Monday, Black and Abdallah talking about week three in the NFL. Something is seriously wrong in New England. What happened to Drake May? We'll try and make sense of it coming up next.
4: Broncos beat the Rams on Sunday Night Football for their second straight win. Can Sean Payton's crew extend their winning streak in California with road games against the Niners and Chargers up next? 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

0: It's Reaction Monday on Westwood One Sports. Here's Black and Abdallah.
1: As we take a look at week three in the NFL, one of the surprising outcomes from yesterday, Jacksonville 35, New England 6. The Jags go to 2-1. The Patriots are now 1-2 on the season. And the Patriots have looked bad. And they specifically have looked bad offensively for most of this season. And I think that's where we get to the situation now, Abdallah, where last year, the trip to the Super Bowl, I thought was a charmed run for the New England Patriots. Also, on top of that, we've now seen a large chunk of data, the last five games of last season in the playoffs, the Super Bowl, and now the start of this season, where Drake May does not look like the player he was in September and October and early November from last year. It does feel like in the progression and development of a young quarterback that Drake May has like plateaued at a spot. And not saying that he can't improve in the future, it's just he is really struggling right now. And yesterday, you know, I'm sure if people weren't watching that game specifically, everyone saw the highlight of Drake May dropping back, the pockets around him, and he goes to throw the football and it comes flying out of his hand as a fumble, and no one tipped it, no one hit him, nothing. It's just he turned the ball over, and it was a bad turnover from Drake May yesterday, and he's had a lot of bad turnovers here to start the season.
2: So he has 6 picks in 3 games so far. Last year, he had 8 interceptions against top 15 defenses that he played. He played top 15 defenses in DVOA, and he had 8 interceptions. And he played 9 games. And in 9 games, he had 8 interceptions against teams that would be considered top 15 defenses in DVOA. And that's why when they got to the playoffs, yeah, look, they got to the Super Bowl. And they beat those teams, but that was the offense was able to overcome his bad sacks, his turnovers. And when they got to the Super Bowl, the Seahawks just were decimated them regardless. It didn't matter, right? And if not for a broken ankle of Bo Nix, I don't know if they would have gotten past the Broncos.
1: I don't think they did. I don't think they would. So, I think if Bo Nix is healthy, the Broncos are in the Super Bowl.
2: And so when they face those teams with tougher defenses,
1: I think you could probably even move that back a week earlier. If C.J. Stroud wasn't C.J. Stroud, I think they get beat there.
2: Well, the problem is C.J. Stroud is C.J. Stroud. So he took a lot of bad sacks and turned the ball over a lot too. And he's got his own problems that the Texans have to deal with. The problem is Drake May, he's supposed to be developing. You look at the other quarterbacks that are in this class, right? Like J.J. McCarthy, like look at where we are today. As we sit here today on this Monday, J.J. McCarthy just got traded for a 5th round pick.
1: I'm still shocked at that from a couple hours ago. That's wild.
2: Caleb Williams, he's hurt. He's going to be out for the next 3 to 4 weeks. But he, in his game so far this season, looked better than he did last year.
1: Yeah.
2: In his second year with Ben Johnson. And if you look at Jaden Daniels coming back, he's getting hurt again. He also looks like a guy that might not be able to stay healthy long term and be able to handle taking the hits that he does. They might have to tailor a different offense around him not being able to take hits. Michael Penix came back and looked really good for the Falcons in 1 game with a new head coach in Kevin Stefanski. And if you look at Bo Nix, in 1 half so far, Bo Nix looked a lot better than he did in the rest of the game so far this year. If not for that 1 half of football, I don't know if Sean Payton isn't just taking back play calling
1: last night.
2: Yes. If not for that 1 half last night, I don't know if Sean Payton's not taking back the play calling in that comeback win against the Rams last night. So as we look at all of those quarterbacks from that class, like Drake May regressing this from the playoffs and this year, I don't know if it's necessarily a regression or the fact that he's playing better defenses. And I don't know if we need to put more heat on him or more heat on Josh McDaniels for not continuing this development. Because if you look at the way like Caleb Williams has developed in the offseason, Drake May should look better. Drake, and I know that they got AJ Brown and he's hurt now, but you're supposed to look that you shouldn't be making the bad throws and putting yourself into harm's way and making the bad decisions that you are making with an offensive coordinator as good as Josh McDaniels.
1: Jags beat the Patriots 35-6 yesterday. Here's Mike Vrabel after the game on his concern level for the team.
3: Well, my concern level is very high for this football team. I just want to coach and improve. You know, so I think that's the biggest thing is when you come off a game like that, you just want to get back and work. And there's nothing you can do about it. But we have to take care of the football. You know, I mean, we can't force things. You know, we can't do things in all three phases that, you know, end up, you know, getting you beat. So certainly we have to, you know, fix a lot of things.
1: So there you go, Mike Vrabel after the game this morning on WEEI in Boston. This is what Vrabel had to say about Drake May and Drake May's struggles to this point this season.
4: I think quarterbacks want to make plays. I think they do. I think they want to throw touchdowns. You know, and I think sometimes, you know, when Greg and I go golfing, man, we really want to make a good score, right? Sometimes we're so focused on it that we try to, you know, choke the life out of the golf club, and we're squeezing it so damn tight that the ball has no choice but to go sideways. And we need to stop trying to choke the life out of every single play. We need to relax. We need to settle in and go play football and not try to force things that aren't there.
1: So Mike Vrabel this morning on the Greg Hill Show, WEEI, shout out to our friends out in Boston for the audio. And yeah, I mean, I think Vrabel makes a great point. Stop choking it there, Abdallah.
2: Easy.
1: The club, that's what he's talking about. It's a golf analogy. If you grip the club too tight, it's not good. You got to relax a little. Is it possible that Drake May right now is pressing? He's gripping it too tight. He's not just going out there and playing quarterback, which we've seen him be able to do. Like that's where, you know, I think it's easy today to be like, he can't play at all. I think Drake May can play. And I think Drake May is going to be a good quarterback for a very long time. I think he's just pressing and they're struggling and they need something to kind of get right. I mean, they are in a division where they'll face off against Miami twice.
2: Mm-hmm.
1: They'll get the Jets a couple of times, right? Mm-hmm. Like, so those games are out there. It's whether or not he can change after he gets right to then not get back to this slump that he's kind of been in, this fog for, you know, the last 8 games or so.
2: Yeah, I mean, look, it's not like he's going to just completely be written off. You know, we talk about how that you can't find 32 people in this world to play.
1: Dude, you can't find 22.
2: Exactly.
1: The Giants today just traded for J.J. McCarthy.
2: The
1: Vikings gave up on a guy they drafted in the first round in the top 10.
2: He's better.
1: 3 years ago.
2: He's in the top 20. I don't know if he's as people were putting him in the top 10.
1: Well, come on. We saw top a list 15. This past summer that had him fifth.
2: Exactly. Like,
1: over Mahomes.
2: Let's slow it down a little bit.
1: God, we were mad about that in the middle of the summer.
2: I'm still mad about it.
1: Well, of course, because we were right. It's crazy. We continue to recap week 3 in the NFL. Reaction Monday right here on Westwood One Sports.
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9: Live from Chicago, it's Black and Abdallah hanging out with you, reacting to week three in the NFL. Huge Monday night game tonight. You can listen to the game on Westwood One Sports. Philadelphia at Chicago. We'll talk about that game as we go along here on the show. We're also reacting to everything that we saw yesterday in the National Football League. And Abdallah, there's also a couple of news and notes as we get started here this hour. Baker Mayfield expected to miss the next 3 weeks with a thumb injury. J.J. McCarthy traded from Minnesota to New York. The Giants have traded for J.J. McCarthy, sending back a fifth-round pick in 2027. So a player that was drafted in the top 10 3 years ago by the Minnesota Vikings, a player that did not win the backup starting gig, right? Like, he couldn't even beat out Carson Wentz for second string in the quarterback room in Minnesota. By week three, he's already been traded to the Giants. The Giants, obviously, with Jackson Dart out for the season. Jameis Winston started yesterday. The Giants get a win, 12-7 over Tennessee, but they didn't score an offensive touchdown. They need help in the quarterback room. Maybe it's a lotto ticket. Maybe the Giants get something out of J.J. McCarthy that they did not get, or we saw the potential in Minnesota. I kind of doubt that, based on who was the offensive mind in Minnesota. Kevin O'Connell. He rehabs all the quarterbacks. He gets them all right, right? Who's in New York with John Harbaugh? It's Matt Nagy. So good luck to J.J. McCarthy as he now heads to New York. And he is a Giant, and the Vikings get back a fifth-round pick in return, which is just a wild development in J.J. McCarthy's career and the fact of the lack of development for the player who is now with the Giants. So those are the news and notes around the NFL as we get set to wrap up Week 3 in the NFL with Monday Night Football, Westwood One Sports, 8:15 tonight, Philly in Chicago. And we'll continue to talk about that as we go throughout this show. Heading into Week 4, Abdallah, 0-3 teams have a 2.9% chance to make the playoffs. So yesterday in the action that we saw a couple of teams get to that mark of 0-3. Tampa Bay, Houston, the LA Chargers, Tennessee, and Miami. Those are your 0-3 teams as we sit here reacting to Week 3 in the NFL. Three of those teams are unexpected. Two of those teams, Miami and Tennessee, bottom feeders of the league. Right? And one of them specifically, you've pointed to, should be tanking out this season to get the top pick, and that's Miami.
10: Mm-hmm.
9: Right? So it's not a surprise that Miami's there. It's a little, I think, surprising the way that Tennessee has lost all three games.
10: Yeah.
9: They just have looked incompetent.
10: Mm-hmm.
9: So the Titans just look bad and they don't have the talent, which is surprising because I thought Robert Saleh would at least like change the culture and they would be a plucky, tough team that loses late. Like the game that they lost last week, like that makes sense, right? Philly's better. You lose late. They drive down the field. They score a late touchdown. Like I get that, but at times, Tennessee has not looked good. Both Tampa Bay, Houston, and the Chargers all had playoff aspirations. Houston had championship aspirations.
10: Mm-hmm.
9: So when we look at those three teams specifically who are starting the season at 0-3, a 2.9 chance to make the playoffs historically in league in the NFL, who do you feel worse about today? Out of those three teams, Tampa, who now will be without Baker Mayfield for the next 3 weeks, the Texans, or the Chargers?
10: I mean, I feel worse about the Chargers' chances to make the playoffs than anybody, just because they're in a division with two, whether you like it or not, two 3-0 teams, one of them being the Raiders, and the Broncos, who are 2-1. They don't have any chance of coming back. In fact, they have a better chance of being 0-4, and then 0-5, and then 0-6, and then 0-7, and then possibly 0-8, and then possibly 0-9.
9: Well, we've documented it here on the show. It's not a surprise because their schedule, if you knock out those first two games of the season,
10: mm-hmm.
9: the seven after it are very difficult.
10: Yeah, yeah. And then
9: very
10: after
9: challenging.
10: That, the Texans, and it's, look, it's easy to say that they've done this, they did this last year, but that was insanely hard to come back from down 0-3 all the way back to making the playoffs, especially with Jacksonville playing the way that they're playing. They looked really good yesterday. Now, that might be because Drake May is going through the worst stretch of his life as a professional quarterback right now, but Jacksonville looks real, and it might be tough to come back down 0-3 now and make the playoffs. They still have, I believe, a great defense. The problem is C.J. Stroud, who didn't take the money in the offseason, who wanted to bet on himself for an extension, hasn't played well at all. The one team that I think still has it, even though they're going to be without Baker Mayfield for the next 3 weeks, is still the Bucs. Because the Bucs are playing in the NFC South. No one's above 500. Everyone's 1-2. The Panthers just got beat by the Browns. And you've got the Falcons and the Saints who are going to play each other. And then the Bucs are, yeah, I get it. You're 0-3 and you don't have Baker Mayfield. But we could be sitting here in December and everybody still could be under 500. And an under 500 team could make the playoffs.
9: I think, you lay it out. You're right. Tampa Bay, I'm not that worried. Now, if they lose every game that Baker is out.
10: Oh, yeah. Look, if he comes back and they're 0-6.
9: Yeah, it's probably not going to happen.
10: Problem.
9: I think both the Saints are good enough, and we'll see what Carolina and Atlanta do in the next couple of weeks. But it's all three of those teams are young and they're ascending.
10: Mm-hmm.
9: I don't know to what extent they ascend to this year, but that's the vibe. No one's tanking out the rest of that division. To me, it's by far the Chargers have looked the worst.
10: Mm-hmm.
9: Yesterday they lose to Buffalo in a game that theoretically they should have won. Buffalo wins 24-16. They were plus 5 in the turnover margin. To lose a game in the NFL with a plus 5 turnover margin is virtually unheard of.
10: Mm-hmm.
9: From Pro Football Reference, since 2013, teams with a plus five turnover and a minus four turnover margin, so those are the two options, are 381-1. And the Chargers are one of those teams. So they are one of those teams where they are looking at this season, nothing has worked offensively. Their defense hasn't been great. Their coach seems like he's kind of miffed at what's going on around him. They bring in a new hotshot offensive coordinator, McDaniel, and he hasn't been able to get it done at all. And I think above all of it is we've been joking here on the show that Justin Herbert is too wrapped up in love with Madison Beer, and he is no longer the quarterback that we thought he was. He was supposed to be like the guy that's after. When you say who are the best quarterbacks in the NFL, we all rattle off like four or five names. And it's always the same names, right? It's Mahomes, it's Allen, it's Jackson. Then we go to Stafford, right? And then there's like sometimes a wild card
10: mm-hmm.
9: you can throw in there. And then it's always the next guy is Joe Burrow is that name, so, mm-hmm. right? So it's like Burrow, Jackson, Mahomes, Allen, Stafford. Okay, so there's your five.
10: Yeah.
9: And then it's always the next guy is Justin Herbert. Mm-hmm. And then you get to like Dak Prescott, and then you go to other quarterbacks. It's always Herbert. He's always sixth or seventh as the best quarterback in the NFL. What has happened with Justin Herbert? He was terrible yesterday.
10: Everybody always says...
9: And he's been bad all season.
10: Everybody always says he doesn't get any help. His offensive line is always hurt. All that kind of stuff. And yet, look, all of that is true. Like, if you look at the game yesterday, there were a lot of drops by Chargers wide receivers. But it doesn't take away from the bad play of Herbert. Like, just because you dropped one ball, the next pass was an interception. You know, like, yeah, you should have caught that ball. Like, it was right in the chest. Should have caught that football. But that doesn't mean you can excuse the next throw as an interception. So he's still hurting the team. And yes, you've had offensive line problems and health, but find me a team in the NFL that has a fully healthy and great offensive line. There's one or two, maybe. Nobody has a perfect offensive line in the NFL.
9: The one thing that you and I always joke about is in baseball, in football, every team is looking for help in their bullpen in baseball.
10: Mm-hmm.
9: And every NFL team is looking for help on their offensive line.
10: Yeah.
9: Every team. There's like two or three great offensive lines in the NFL, and everyone else is dealing with injuries, patchworking together guys who that they find off the waiver wire mm-hmm. or what. Like, that's how it works. And it's like, you know, you could take 27 MLB teams at the trade deadline and they're all looking for bullpen help.
10: Yeah.
9: It's the same exact thing.
10: Everyone needs their third setup guy or something like that.
9: Yeah.
10: There's four that's teams that need a closer. Like, it's the same thing. Everyone needs a guard. Everyone needed to, four teams need a left tackle. You know, it's the same thing. So you can't just, and when you bring in a guy like Mike McDaniel, he's supposed to revamp this offense. He was supposed to bring in a stronger running game. He was supposed to bring in a faster a sense of play and all that kind of stuff. And he hasn't been able to. And it's been troubling because you were supposed to get so much more out of this offense. And you haven't been able to through three games. And for them, for the Chargers and their fans, season's over.
9: It does feel that way, that the season is over for the LA Chargers just because of the vibes, right? Like, it doesn't feel in their schedule. What's ahead of them on their schedule? They've got six more extremely tough games. So, like, even if they win next week, they're not going to split these games the way that they've played to this point. So they're going to be a team that's like, at best, 3-6
10: mm-hmm.
9: when they get to week 10. You know what I'm saying? Like it's just not going to work, which you're right. When you look at the AFC West, the Raiders are 3-0, the Chiefs are 3-0, the Broncos are 2-1, and the Broncos beat a really good Rams team last night. Like, those are three good teams to this point. Mm-hmm. Two of them, we expected to be this good. We all expected Kansas City and Denver to be good.
10: Yeah.
9: So you know, it's that's what they're staring in. You know, to be 0-3, a 2.9 chance to make the playoffs, you only have a 1% chance to win your division, and you virtually have no shot to win the Super Bowl. No team in NFL history has ever won the Super Bowl starting off the season 0-3. Those teams are 0 for 171. So you can rule yourself out of winning the Super Bowl. Now, for the Chargers, for the Texans, for Tampa Bay, if you start 0-4, so this upcoming week, if you start 0-4, you have under a 1% chance to make the playoffs. Mm-hmm. One team out of 109 in NFL history have made the playoffs from that position. No team has ever won the Super Bowl, obviously, and that one team went on to win their division. So, you know, that's something to keep your eyes on. On the flip side, for the teams who have won and they're 3-0, teams that get to 4-0 have an 84% chance to make the playoffs.
10: Hmm.
9: So, I mean, it's early, you know, like not everything is written in stone to start the season, but
10: it's getting late.
9: In the NFL, if you start slow, it's very difficult to make it up.
10: And Jim Harbaugh is in the third year of his five-year deal that he signed in 2024 with the Chargers. So the seat's getting hot. I mean, if you don't get it done this year, like if you don't find a way to come back. Now, if you can find a way, the Eagles play tonight against the Bears on the road, and then the Chargers get the Eagles next week. If you can find a way to win that game, then that's fine. Then you can, or excuse me, they get the Seahawks next week. If you can find a way to beat the Seahawks, I just got confused for a second. If you can find a way to go on the road and beat the Seahawks, then you can change the trajectory of your season, because that's a big win. Because they're coming off of a loss to the Commanders.
9: Yeah.
10: And that would be a Jim Harbaugh style type of win, because you can go, yesterday could have been, they were set up to win that game.
9: Yes, they were.
10: They were set up to find a way to win that game. Five turnovers and you can't find a way to win that game. So you can't find a way to win that game on the road. Then you have to go on the road again to the Seahawks. Then you get the Broncos at home. But if you go on the road and find a way to beat the Seahawks, which can be done because you saw the bad way that Sam Darnold was turning over the ball. So if you can get Darnold to turn the ball over the way that Josh Allen was, you can win that game.
9: Why'd you apologize? What happened there?
10: I was thinking birds.
11: That's sportsmanlike conduct. Defense, number one, is simulating using the restroom. It's a 15-yard penalty from the succeeding spot. Automatic touchdown.
9: That was the audio from Texas, Tennessee the other day on Saturday. Abdallah's thinking birds. You can't write that. You can't script that. You can't. It's only the Black and Abdallah show. What happened there, Adam? I was thinking birds. What the hell? What are we doing? Raj, have you ever worked a show that's like this?
10: I was thinking birds. I said Eagles instead of Seahawks, which is not real. Seahawks is technically an Osprey, but you know, we don't have to get into details.
9: Raj, have you ever seen something like this?
12: To answer your question, I've never worked a show like this, but that was long before Abdallah got bird brain. So, I mean, I made that determination many moons ago. Many, many moons ago. I think about the second time I heard Zoo News, I was like, boy, we are somewhere different here.
9: Yeah. Oh, yeah. Yes, it is. Yes, it is. You are definitely somewhere different. It's the Black and Abdallah show here on Westwood One Sports, the Westwood One Sports app, SiriusXM channel 260, and all of our great radio affiliates around the country. I'm Chris Black along with Adam Abdallah. You can call or text the show at 310-840-4910. Reaction Monday, as we're recapping the NFL in week three, and we're taking a look at everything that's going on around the NFL, so you can always join the show. 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There's one team that texters have been asking us to talk about. 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

0: It's Reaction Monday on Westwood One Sports. Here's Black and Abdallah.
1: One of the more entertaining games yesterday on the NFL slate took place down in New Orleans. The Raiders beat the Saints yesterday 35-27. I asked you 5 minutes ago, Abdallah, is this team the best story in the NFL? 3-0, the Las Vegas Raiders. Right now, through 3 weeks, are the Raiders the best story in the NFL?
2: I don't know if they're the best story.
1: It's a pretty good story.
2: They're a story.
1: Pretty good story for a team that we thought would be a bottom feeder to be 3-0.
2: I like the story.
1: It's a nice story.
2: I like the story. I told you about this story. I said that
1: I told you about this story.
2: I told you about this story. I said that it was right to start Kirk Cousins.
1: Here, listen to this story. I'm going to tell you about it.
2: I'm going to tell you about this story. It was right to start Kirk Cousins. I told you.
1: All right. I disagree, but I'll listen to your thoughts.
2: And so far, they've been fine. They're 3-0. However, to do like a college thing,
1: sure.
2: Strength of record, is not great.
1: Are we gonna put them in the AP Top 25 or the Coaches Poll?
2: Yeah, because 3-0 is 3-0, man. Like, okay. Listen, 3-0 is 3. It's the NFL. You play the schedule that's in front of you.
1: They're moving up a little.
2: However,
1: is what you're saying.
2: However,
1: okay.
2: What's the expression? Hell's coming to breakfast or something like that?
1: Something. Yeah, you have a sandwich. I don't know.
2: because you beat the Dolphins. And then, listen, winning two games on the road is tough. And we said going into New Orleans would be a hostile environment. And getting a win, especially with your defense at the end, N'Kobe Dean forcing the fumble at the end, was great for them, for the Raiders. To force a win that way is awesome. And so they end up 3-0. You beat the Chargers, who are a bad team. On the road, you beat the Saints, who are a good team, on the road in a shootout. But now you get the Chiefs at home. And then you have to go on the road to the Patriots. And then you get the Bills and the Rams. So the level of competition is going up.
1: Oh, no doubt.
2: Drastically.
1: And I think, you know, we've had the debate on the show. If you want to join us and talk about it, you can call us at 310-840-4910. Text the show, call the show. We'll take your thoughts. We've debated this at length. I think it's a mistake not starting a number one pick from day one. I think you need to pour all of your resources as a franchise into that. You thought the other side. You said Kirk Cousins should start from the get-go for this season and then ease in Mendoza later at a different time. That's our stance on it. We don't need to rehash that entire debate right now. Here at this moment, but I do think for the Raiders to win three games and to just get off to the right vibes of a new coaching staff and a new season and a new era, it's great because they traded Max Crosby in the offseason. The fact that the trade fell apart is a different conversation, but they were in a selling off our pieces mode. Right? Like, he's the face of the franchise. They trade him to Baltimore. Baltimore pulled out the deal. And then he went back. So, like, it's actually kind of cool that, like,
2: yeah,
1: all right, he's back with the Raiders. He wants to be there. He didn't necessarily want to leave.
2: Mm-hmm.
1: He wants to be a Raider for life. And now they're winning some games. Do I think it lasts the entire season? No, it doesn't. I don't think that's the case. But the more you win early, the better your odds are late that you actually make the playoffs. And you are that team. To just follow up on what Abdallah said, the quote that you mentioned is, quote, "Get ready, little lady. Hell is coming to breakfast." It's from the 1976 Western, The Outlaw Josie Wales.
2: Oh, okay.
1: So it's from Outlaw Josie Wales. That's
2: I knew it was something.
1: That's the line.
2: I knew it was something.
1: Get ready, little lady. Hell is coming to breakfast.
2: No birds on this brain right now.
1: See, there you get. Yes, Abdallah was on one. See, there you go. You got that.
2: But look, when the competition goes up, I don't know if this is a Colts
1: week.
2: Thing from last year, right? Where the Colts were like the best offense in the NFL last year. I don't think everyone is like, yeah, look at the AFC, the undefeated teams in the AFC. Like, that was the big thing at yesterday during the Sunday night broadcast, right? The undefeated teams in the AFC it's the Bills and it's the Chiefs.
1: Yes. We were watching.
2: And the Raiders.
1: Yeah.
2: And like they were forced to mention the Raiders. And it's like, no, say it. The Raiders are undefeated.

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1: Well, I don't know. J.J. McCarthy has been able to surprise us at every turn when we think that he's bad, that he's actually worse. So it is possible that he could go there and not take the job from Jameis Winston. That is possible. Did I say that correctly? At every opportunity where he's been able to surprise us, he's actually a worse quarterback.
2: I'm still waiting for our guy, our J.J. McCarthy guy.
1: Did we get any good J.J. McCarthy supporting texts today?
2: Yeah. No, not yet. Nothing so far.
1: Okay. All right.
2: Nothing so far.
1: We'll keep it
2: moving.
1: We
2: got a text from the 916. I'm not buying that BS narrative of strength of schedule. Chargers are a bad team now, but before the season, they were winning it all. Miss me with that BS. Put some respect on Clint Kubiak's name, bro. Holy blank.
1: He's going after you and the Raiders.
2: All I'm saying is, okay, we just said that we just spent the last 15 minutes telling you that the Chargers were done for the season. Everyone thinks the Dolphins are the worst team in the NFL.
1: Yeah.
2: And we just said the Saints was a good win. I don't think that's disrespecting anybody.
1: Sounds like a little disrespect.
2: I'm not saying it's disrespect at all.
1: Sounds like you're disrespecting the Raiders.
2: I'm not. You're the one that's disrespecting the Raiders by saying that they should put Mendoza out there.
1: Well, no. I think the development of a quarterback is more important than the one season short-term gratification that they're
2: I think you're disrespecting the Raiders by going against everything their former owner would have said.
1: Just win, baby.
2: Just win, baby.
1: Yeah, but what would Nick Cage playing John Madden say?
2: Boom.
1: I think you actually sound better than Nick Cage as John Madden. That was a better Madden.
2: He's so... I can't get over
1: how ridiculous
2: how
1: it looks.
2: How bad he sounds as Madden. Like, you couldn't even get someone that sounds... Like Madden has such a distinct voice. You couldn't even... Like, you would have... I would have taken this movie more seriously if you would have gotten Frank Caliendo to play John Madden.
1: Well, and that's the thing. Caliendo is so great at it.
2: Yeah.
1: That I think he's ruined anyone else doing an impersonation or just playing John Madden because Caliendo is so good at the impression. You know what I'm saying? Like he is the impression. It's almost like, do you know how, are people familiar from Coast to Coast with who Harry Caray is? The old Chicago Cubs broadcaster?
2: Yeah, mostly because of Will Ferrell.
1: And most people, when they impersonate Harry Caray, they're just doing the impersonation of Will Ferrell impersonating Harry Caray. Like, that's not necessarily how Harry Caray sounded.
2: Mm-hmm.
1: It's just that's how Will Ferrell played it. And that's exactly how Caliendo has done that with John Madden, to the point where anyone else doing it, you're just doing an impersonation of Caliendo doing a John Madden.
2: Yeah.
1: And that's why the Nick Cage thing is totally ridiculous.
2: Absolutely.
1: And every time I'm watching games and I see the trailer, it looks worse.
2: Yeah,
1: every time.
2: Does. We got more people coming at me.
1: Okay, good.
2: 310-840-4910.
1: Come at Abdallah Monday.
2: Easy. From the 806, you're out of your mind if you think it's going to be mostly Chiefs fans. Well, we were at the Raiders and Bears game when they faced the Raiders last year.
1: Well, I mean, listen, Chicago fans travel a little bit better than Chiefs fans.
2: I've been to two Bears games in Vegas, and both times it was majority Bears fans. So I guess prove me wrong, Raiders fans. Show up to your games.
1: So the moral of this, the topic of this segment is that Raiders fans are not happy with Abdallah.
2: No, I'm the one that's been supporting you.
1: How
2: has this turned into go after the guy that's been supporting you all off season and regular season?
1: Because we're listening to you talk. And it sounds
2: ridiculous.
1: Like you're giving disrespect to the silver
2: ridiculous.
1: And black.
2: You're the one that wants their quarterback benched so you can lose games with a backup.
1: Force through the trees. I'm looking forward to years of success
2: so
1: with Mendoza as their quarterback. That's
2: so
1: why I'm concerned.
2: So am I, but
1: you seem to be chasing
2: baby.
1: Short-term gratification.
2: You go up to Ice Cube's face and tell him to start losing games. Go up to him. Tell him. See what he says.
1: It's Black and Abdallah here on Westwood One Sports and the Westwood One Sports app. If you have comments for Abdallah, you can always text the show. 310-840-4910. Tell him why he's wrong. He'll read them here on the show. Black and Abdallah here on Westwood.

0: One Sports. Can I have just like a minute on college football from Saturday? Mm-hmm. You know, here on the show on Friday, I tried to warn you that if you were gearing up to watch a competitive, good football game on Saturday night, Oregon-USC, I'm a USC fan. I tried to warn you that USC is soft on both lines, offensive and defensive lines, and that Lincoln Riley's a fraud. And both of those things came true. And not only that, he's a fraud. He's running a team that clearly has no class, right? The cheap shot to Dante Moore, and then the celebration of the cheap shot, and then Lincoln Riley allowing said player to stay on the sideline during the game because, quote, he's a part of the team. Bro, you have no backbone, and your program sucks.
1: That's crazy.
0: And I'm a USC fan. Your program sucks. Mm-hmm. Take a listen to this. So not only do the Ducks beat down USC, second year in a row, by the way, almost the same exact score. I think last year was 42-27. This year, 41-27. The whole talk with Lincoln Riley last year was that, just wait, we've got the best recruiting class next year. Just wait, we'll be at home. We'll be at the Coliseum next year. You know, because like Oregon and USC are big-time rivals in the West. I know they're both in the Big Ten now, but they're both facing off in the recruiting battles, trying to get the same kids out of Southern California. Mm-hmm. And Oregon is running laps around USC on the field and off the field. So not only do you lose 41-27, your team has no class, you're a fraud, your team sucks, you were 4-0 going into the game on Saturday night. Those four games were not impressive whatsoever. Three teams that are not very good, and then you gave up like 30 points to Rutgers on the road? Like, what? Like, USC was not the 12th best team in the country. And I tried to warn you.
1: Mm-hmm.
0: On Friday about this. So all of that takes place. And then after the game, Dan Lanning cuts a promo on your program. Take a listen.
2: Three wins against these guys. I guess if you're interested in winning football games and you're from this area, you should go to Oregon. If you want to go to a Chris Brown concert, you should go here.
0: So there you go. And he walks off
1: Man.
0: The podium. If you want to win football games, go to Oregon. If you want to go to Chris Brown concerts, you should go here. How about that? So congrats to the Ducks. Big win on Saturday night. And I thought a lot of really good college football. The fact that Texas was able to hold on and win that game at Tennessee, that's a tough atmosphere. So that was a great game as well.
1: I can't believe that Lanning went all Suge Knight on him.
0: I
1: said,
0: right?
1: If you want a producer dancing all up in the videos,
0: right?
1: go to USC.
0: Yeah, come to Death Row.
1: If you want... anything else, come right? to Death Row.
0: How great was that?
1: That's,
0: I mean,
1: awesome.
0: Dan Lanning's awesome.
1: And like, here's the
2: guys,
1: thing.
2: I guess if you're interested in winning football games and you're from this area, you should go to Oregon. If you want to go to a Chris Brown concert, you should go here.
1: That's so good.
0: It's such a good line.
1: And like,
0: it's great, man.
1: USC hired Gary Patterson to be their defensive coordinator.
0: Yeah,
1: he's supposed to be good. Isn't he supposed to be good?
0: You see a difference?
1: No, that's the problem. Like, no matter what you do at USC, I don't care how many great defensive coordinators you bring in for Lincoln Riley. Can you not do anything on defense?
0: And for those asking, can USC just fire Lincoln Riley? Well, he's owed like $70 million for the buyout. So good luck with all of that. Yeah. I mean, but I told you on Friday, they're not actually good.
1: No,
0: they play nobody. They play nobodies to start the season to prop up their record. Like they, you know,
1: I listened to you. And I took Oregon.
0: Meanwhile, they canceled the Notre Dame game.
1: Ugh.
0: And this is what Lincoln Riley has done. He is not a good football coach.
1: No.
0: Was there anything else that caught your eye from the college football on Saturday?
1: No, I thought that, you know, like you said, Texas had a really big win.
0: Wisconsin, the win, the upset win over Penn State, that was good.
1: Yeah.
0: The end of the Iowa-Michigan game with the last play of the game, Iowa mm-hmm. wins 20-19. That was fantastic.
1: Mm-hmm. That was a big game.
0: I thought the college football on Saturday was great.
1: And like, look, we talked about it. Florida beating
0: you're right.
1: the ever-living crap out of
0: Ole
1: Miss.
0: Shout out to the Gators.
1: In
0: good
1: a
0: point.
1: Letdown spot. Dude, I'm telling you, the Gators are real.
0: Yeah. Oh, yeah.
1: The Gators are for real. They've got great skill position players. They've got skill all over the place. Defense, offense. They've got great skill position players all over the field. At home, against Ole Miss, that was a prime letdown spot, and you saw it right away.
0: And it does feel like John Summerall is changing the, you know, he said after the game, it was like, why can't you win in year one?
1: Yeah.
0: He was like, there are a lot of players that stayed here at Florida. Why can't we compete for a championship this year?
1: Absolutely.
0: It's like, oh, yeah, that's, see, that is how you turn a program around.
1: Uh-huh.
0: Not Lincoln Riley 5 years later saying, wait till next year because I've got a good recruiting class.
1: Everybody
0: absolute
1: needs
0: joke.
1: To just show
0: joke
1: a picture of Kurt Cignetti and go, why can't you just do what Indiana did?
0: No, you're right. Sig is the he's the model for it. 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Can the Bears, without Caleb Williams, give the Eagles their first loss of the season tonight? We'll preview the Monday Nighter coming up next.
3: 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Join me and Hall of Fame quarterback Kurt Warner this week from Chicago and Soldier Field for the Philadelphia Eagles and the Bears. Chicago hopes to get back on track after falling to 1-1 last week. While Jalen Hurts and the Eagles want to build on their 2-0 start, it's the Eagles at the Bears coming up on Monday Night Football.
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0: It's Reaction Monday on Westwood One Sports. 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
1: If you missed any portion of today's show, make sure you check out the podcast on Apple and on Spotify. 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The live stream is up and running throughout the day. You can see Raj when he's with us. All right there on YouTube, Black and Abdallah Show. Thank you to Raj and Andrew for producing today's show. Jim Rome coming up in 13 minutes right here on Westwood One Sports. Westwood One Sports tonight has Monday Night Football. The Chicago Bears host the Philadelphia Eagles, 8:15 Eastern, Monday Night Football to wrap up Week 3 in the NFL. The Eagles are 2-0. Chicago's 1-1 in this contest. The Eagles have their starting quarterback. Chicago will be starting their third-string quarterback as Case Keenum will start for the first time since 2023. He was with Cleveland at the time. It was December 24th, 2023, the end of the season. Case Keenum, the last time he started in the NFL. The quarterback situation for the Bears is like this. Tyson Bagent yesterday was cleared through the concussion protocol, but he didn't work out with the first team throughout the week because of being in the concussion protocol. He usually is the backup and should be the starter tonight, but he was in the protocol. He's cleared. He'll be the backup. So we'll see whether or not Tyson Bagent gets into the action at any point this evening at Soldier Field. Also, Caleb Williams, as it was reported yesterday, has a grade 2 hamstring injury, and he is expected to miss 3 to 4 weeks. So that's the recovery timeline that he will be out at least 3 to 4 weeks. Last week, we had information on Caleb Williams that he would be out week to week. It will be a little bit longer than that. It will be about a month. And whether or not the Chicago Bears can kind of stay afloat without Caleb Williams, this is a tough game. And I think Philly's going to run the ball well against the Chicago defense. And I think Philly's defense will be tough for the Bears because, you know, with a third-string quarterback, how much will the Bears be able to go down the field? I know that Case Keenum can play. Like, a part of having Case Keenum there in Chicago in the quarterback room is that he's good for the room. He's like a coach without being a coach type of thing. That's the stage of his career that he's in. He's not expected to go out there and play well from the start. So can they scheme up enough to get enough plays downfield that the defense isn't just on the line of scrimmage, eight in the box, you know, stopping the Bears' run game? Because the Bears' run game is really how they're going to win tonight if they are going to upset the Eagles at home.
2: Yeah, so like, Westwood One Sports, unbiased Adam Abdallah says, listen, the Bears, they run the ball really well. Ben Johnson prides himself on the offensive line and DeAndre Swift and Kyle Manungai being able to run the ball. The Eagles defense through two games is 27th in run stopping efficiency. And so, like, you could be able to, you should be able to run the ball effectively. But the Eagles know that's what you're going to try to do because of Case Keenum. And so maybe there's this push and pull, low scoring type of game where both, and the Eagles offense hasn't looked the best for the entirety of games. They've had flashes. They haven't looked great. They've won. They're obviously 2-0, but it hasn't been the same 2-0 that we've seen from this Eagles, like a high flying, you know, control everything type of offense. Take that hat off, put on the Bears hat.
1: They're switching hats on
2: us. They're going to get killed. Like, the Bears are screwed.
1: You know,
2: like, their defense sucks. They're starting Case Keenum. Like, what are we doing here, guys? Like, this is awful.
1: That's how I feel defense going into
2: is,
1: this
2: the Bears
1: game
2: defense
1: too.
2: Is trash. Unless they get force like three turnovers tonight somehow and get Saquon Barkley fumbles and you get two picks from Jalen Hurts, like, there's no chance. There's no chance.
1: Yeah,
2: Case Keenum.
1: If Jalen Hurts has a bad game and the Bears defense is able to get turnovers, yeah, they can win. I don't think that's going to be the case.
2: No.
1: I think Philly will run it because the Bears won't be able to stop the run. And then Hurts is going to hit you over the top for a couple.
2: Mm-hmm.
1: And the Bears offense will be stuck at the line of scrimmage because Philly knows they have to run tonight. And I just don't think it's a matchup that's going to work in their favor. I mean, who knows? Maybe next week Bagent is in there and maybe he can win a game or two. I also think this is one of those spots where we knew Chicago might be a regression candidate coming into this season. Tougher schedule. Maybe you say they were lucky at the end of games last year. And the moment Caleb Williams is now out for a month, I don't know if this team is good enough to make up the ground that they're going to lose over the next month if they can't get a couple of these wins. Look, so it is, I don't want to say like the season's over in week three. It's just things have just gotten a lot tougher for a team that's going to be featured a lot on national TV, mm-hmm. a team that was hyped coming into the season. And if they are 1-5, 2-4, whatever it is, by the time Caleb comes back, I don't know if they're going to be good enough to make up ground to actually make the playoffs.
2: Look,
1: so.
2: if they find a way to win this game, I will bow at the feet of Ben Johnson, because that man prepared this team and coached his ass off. Because to get Case Keenum ready to play an Eagles defense like this, that takes something.
1: Here's another side of it that I would mix into the conversation with Eagles, Bears, Monday Night Football. You can listen to the game right here on Westwood One Sports. Kevin Harlan and Kurt Warner will call the action right here on Westwood One Sports tonight. You know, we are broadcasting live from downtown Chicago, and I walk from the train to the studios here at NBC Tower each and every day. As I was walking to the station today, there were Eagles fans everywhere.
2: Oh, yeah.
1: Out in downtown Chicago, Michigan Avenue, Wacker Drive, the Riverwalk. As I'm walking to work, I saw tons of Eagles fans. And, you know, I actually saw this earlier today as well. If we go to ABC 6 in Philadelphia, they sent a TV crew to do a story on Eagles fans coming into Chicago for the weekend for Monday Night Football. 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
3: As for Monday's game at Soldier Field, Philadelphians don't care what it looks like. 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
1: Sports
2: stats
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2: Stats are for losers. 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
1: Spend a little money here first.
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1: Spend a little money.
2: Buy the waters.
1: Spend a little money.
2: Buy the waters that are in the bottles.
1: A couple drinks, okay? some waters. Yeah. You know, maybe take a ferry ride,
2: do something along the river. Yeah.
1: Spend some money here in the great city of Chicago.
2: Yeah,
4: all I care about is losing the stadium with a W. Stats are for losers.
1: Losers.
3: In Chicago, I'm Jason Dumas for Sports Sunday.
1: The stats are for losers.
2: Losers.
1: Is so great. How amazing is that? Stats are for losers. It's unreal.
2: You know what that is? That's a Jalen Hurts fan.
1: I mean, that guy knows. Well, you say he's a season ticket holder.
2: I know, yeah.
4: We're the W. Stats are for losers.
1: All right, so tonight's game, Monday Night Football, Westwood One Sports. I think Philly gets it like 27 to like 20. I think Philly wins. I think they cover.
2: I think it's like 24-10 or something like
1: that. Well, we'll talk about it tomorrow. Jim Rome will continue talking about the NFL next.
0: This is Westwood One Sports.
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0: week has dawned, and what a weekend it was. Good afternoon. Welcome in, everybody, as September starts to fade away and October later in the week. Let's get started with some of the bigger headlines of the weekend. How about them Gators? Man, was that something to see all weekend long, being with the Florida people, and John Summerall delivered his biggest win yet for the second week in a row. He has scored big, and his program is clearly on the rise. Let's talk more about that. Meanwhile, Colin Simmons got in trouble, but he still had five sacks. Tennessee goes down, and we'll tell you about the details of that game, but that onside kick, the SEC office said today, should not have counted. What if Tennessee had won that game? Of course, the Dogs won. Just a complete beatdown of a team that is starting to get used to complete beatdowns, and that's the former number nine team in the country, Oklahoma, which saw its season completely collapse. But the good news for Sooner fans is Brent Venables just got extended. Texas is number one. Georgia is number two. They do not play in the regular season. Notre Dame, Miami, Ohio State, Indiana, for whatever reason. Bama's up to seven. How about the Gators at eight? Ole Miss hangs around the top ten, even losing. BYU plays Notre Dame in a few weeks. Keep your eyes on them. LSU, Tech, Utah, Iowa, Oregon, and Mississippi State finally gets a little bit of respect. About time. Tennessee, USC is in the top 18 for some reason. Oklahoma State, one of the surprise teams. And look at the final group. Kentucky in the top 25, and Missouri, even though it went on the road and lost. So what do we learn from the first month? Ralph Russo joining us from The Athletic. And Ralph, good afternoon. A lot to choose from there. What stands out to you?
1: Good afternoon, Paul. I think we have two teams that made the playoff last year in the SEC that I think we can pretty much put to bed, that they won't be going back. And you mentioned Oklahoma. I don't think Texas A&M is in position to rally to the extent it would need to be. I mean, you can say, well, both of those teams have only lost twice, and hell, you know, if they run the table, you know, Paul, either of those teams look like they're going to run the table?
0: Not at all.
1: Yeah. With A&M, it's the defense has collapsed, which, some issues with Marcel Reed. They lost a lot of good players off that team, especially on both lines of scrimmage last year, and I think that might have been a little too quickly dismissed for Mike Elko. This seems to be a season where Mike Elko will sort of have to probably hear it a little bit from the fans at Texas A&M, but I do think, generally speaking, that program seems to be in good hands. He's got some fixes to make, though, defensively. I mean, they were just pretty much helpless against LSU. Again, two straight weeks of giving up about 90 points to Kentucky and LSU and not being particularly competitive in either game. You can probably say that's all she wrote for Texas A&M this year. And for Oklahoma, you know, I think there's probably a little bit of a bigger existential crisis there. Brent Venables just can't seem to get the offense to work. Yeah, I think the assumption was that Mateer and Ben Arbuckle and that offense would take a step forward this year, and you complement a very good defense. And it's just weird, Paul, right? Like, Oklahoma fans lamented for years under Lincoln Riley, we can't play defense. We play great offense, but we can't play defense. If we just had a decent defense, we would be so good. And then they replaced Lincoln Riley with the bizarro Lincoln Riley, the coach whose defense is fine but can't figure out how to get the offense going.
0: Hey, by the way, Ralph, you mentioned A&M and Oklahoma. I know you're busy late in the year, but on November 21st, I can get you some good seats at the Texas A&M at Oklahoma game in Norman.
1: Yeah. And to make life worse for those two rivals of Texas, by the way, the Longhorns are number one. Right, so I'm sure that's not helping things at all at either of those places.
0: And let's get to Tennessee. We'll do the flyover without nearly buzzing the stadium. But what what was your takeaway from Texas's win?
1: Hey, man, it's hard to have a freshman quarterback in the SEC. You know, it just this you know, Tennessee is going, maybe not voluntarily, right? They looked in the portal to try to, and they looked into a Tennessee courtroom, right, to try to bring Joey Aguilar back, and they looked into the portal at Sam Leavitt, because they understood that they had two, the other options they had were high-ceiling players in McIntyre and Faison Brandon, but nonetheless, very inexperienced players. And when you throw a freshman quarterback out to a defense against Texas and Colin Simmons, you're going to have some rough patches. And I don't know if Tennessee's offensive line was that bad. You have a freshman quarterback who just, hey man, where does this ball need to go? And I'm going to pat it once or twice, and then I'm going to try to run. And you're constantly giving up these sacks. So, Texas was sloppy and kept Tennessee in that game, and I would be a little concerned about that, because that game probably shouldn't have come down to, throws into the end zone late in the game between messing up the, I know the official screwed it up too, but letting the onside kick go, 11 penalties for about 100 yards for Sark's teams. So they got some things to clean it up, but the fact of the matter is, you go on the road in the SEC and come out with a win and still number one. I think Texas will be just fine with that, even if they have some things to clean up.
0: Ralph, just a fun what if at the end of the bar on a Monday. What if Tennessee had completed that play and won the game, and then we come out and find out they shouldn't have ever had the opportunity?
1: Well, you end up with what the Big Ten went through a couple of weeks ago, right? With everything that happened with Michigan and Western Michigan and a quote-unquote secret clock, and how do you do these replays? Yeah, I mean, it would have been a disaster. You can't really have that. You just, the procedural stuff where it's just a matter of like it's one thing to have a judgment call go wrong. It's another thing where it looks like you just didn't follow the procedure. And listen, it would have been a major problem for the SEC had Texas lost that game on an onside with the help of of Tennessee's onside kick. That shouldn't have happened.
0: Talking to Ralph Russo from The Athletic, there were moments everywhere in college football. One with South Carolina at Alabama, Colin Simmons, of course, in Knoxville. But let me get to Southern Cal. You mentioned Lincoln Riley. And first, the hit on Dante Moore that everyone Sunday and even today are still talking about. How did you see that simply disgusting play?
1: Yeah, listen, I think the Desmond Stevens, if I'm remembering his name right there. Yeah, from USC. It was blanking there for a second. Listen, I want to give a little grace here, because I see this play a lot where defensive players are closing in on a quarterback who then decides to slide and you can't do anything about it. But we do know that that play happens a lot, and defensive players are being told, hey, be a little more cognizant of, like, hey, break down, try to pull up, maybe do your best to try to not take the guy's head off. And it didn't look like there was any attempt there. It looked like Stevens just thought, I got a chance to take a shot here, and I'm taking my best shot no matter what Dante Moore does. My only pushback on this, Paul, is kind of what I referred to. I really do think, like, if I'm a coach who coaches offense, I might be telling my quarterbacks, like, hey, man, I want you to maybe sort of dive head first here. This sliding into traffic is not working out for us, but it was a bad look. What happened after the play was an incredibly bad look. For Lincoln to say he didn't see it, I get that. Sometimes it is hard, but by the time the game is over, somebody should have come up to Lincoln and said, hey, here's what happened, just so you know. And I don't want to necessarily hear at that point, I didn't see it. I just want, like, go straight to the contrition. Go straight to the, this is not something we want in our program. And it's hard not to look at a play like that and just look at the way USC plays in general and just find yourself thinking, like, there is a systemic lack of discipline within this program.
0: We'll leave it there, because a correct statement. Ralph, many thanks. Appreciate it very, very much. We are off and running here on a Monday. Nicole Auerbach joining us a little bit later on. what's going on with the Big Ten. Mike Rodak covers Alabama. Cole Kublik covers the world. Your phone calls are straight ahead.
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0: Welcome back. Yeah, we are ready for your phone calls. So let's start in Oklahoma. Scissor Hands is up first.
1: Paul. How you doing, buddy?
0: We are doing great. Thank you.
1: Hey, man. Like I said, bro, Paul, he knows it all, bro. Like, you know, I wasn't upset at you. You know, you had Sooner Nation in the uproar when you said about Oklahoma dropping out the top 25. And, man, kudos to you, man. If you had some clapping and applaud music or whatever in the background, this is definitely the time to play it because you was right, my brother. I hated to hear it, but, you know, hey, it is what it is. And it's crazy, Paul. Like, I've never in my life been so frustrated, angry, ready to just break something after watching that game Saturday. And I'm just like, and no disrespect to John Mateer, no disrespect to them players, because, Paul, I can't do no better. A lot of these fans that call in and be upset about their teams, you know what I'm saying? I get it because we're fans. You know, that's what fans do. But we can't get out there and do no better. So I get it. No, but right now with John Mateer, it's a mental thing, you know, and I just knew at least they were going to pull him and just let him sit down, get his poise together. If they were going to put him back, cool. But that's why you have backups. And I'm just looking like, is our backups that bad? Because I remember back in the days, as a true Sooner fan, it was like the next man up and the next man behind the starters. They were, if not good, just as good. And they was coming in doing their thing. So definitely going to be a long season. Still going to Texas because, you know, like I said, at the end of the day, I still believe my Sooners can pull it off. But, hell, I thought we was going to pull it off against Georgia, but give Georgia their props. They some dogs for real, Paul. Them boys is some dogs. And, man, I love you, my brother, and I'm just upset because I'm like, I don't even know if you're going to make it to Oklahoma this year because we're playing so bad. So keep doing your thing, my brother, and I love you. I love you. And come on, Sooners. We got to get it together, baby. And we're going to get it eventually. I don't know when. But I think Lincoln Riley put a curse on us, Paul. I don't know. But you enjoy your day, buddy, and your buddy.
0: Thank you very much. Dr. Retta is up next. Dr. Retta?
2: Hello, my Paul. How are you today?
0: We are doing great. Thank you.
2: Listen, Paul, the SEC is getting gooder and gooder. Now, I know that is incorrect grammar, but it certainly does encapsulate the fervor that I felt with all the excitement of the games this weekend. And I have a question for you, Paul. When they are making a decision about the weight of games that determines the number rating that we get, do they consider the caliber of teams that are being played, or do they just go by who wins and who loses?
0: Now, Dr. Retta, I assume you're talking about the committee that picks the playoffs. Is that right?
2: Yes.
0: Yeah. No. They have more data points in front of them than a Silicon Valley engineer. I mean, they are looking at, of course, that. I mean, if like you would think that Georgia beating Oklahoma should count because Oklahoma was in the top 10. 3 weeks
2: right.
0: ago, but when they look at that game, they now are devaluing Oklahoma because of how bad they are playing. But it's all a calculation. It's all data driven, and then they use what they claim is the eye test, which I've never been able to figure out what that means.
2: Well, thank you, Paul, for sharing that with me. And let me say something to Stacy from Birmingham and Dominique from Florida. Come on, baby. Let's get behind the Tide now and encourage them. I think that they are playing well, and with the quarterback that we have, who's young, seems to be developing well and seeing the field, learning the game. So let's support our team and SEC. Let's make the Big Ten irrelevant again. I love you, Paul. Roll Tide, roll.
0: Thank you, Dr. Retta. Dominic is up next in Florida.
3: I appreciate that, Ms. Retta. I'm positive, but I'm still going to critique our Crimson Tide, and I'm going to be positive. I like what our offense is doing right now. We're running the ball. Offense is looking good. I think it's going to be a big challenge for us this week, and I think we can get it done. But, Ms. Retta, what I'm upset with is our defense and our secondary giving up too many big plays. You know, we got Mississippi State on Saturday. Then we got Georgia, and you know we got the gauntlet. So I'm going to try to be positive, but I'm going to leave that to Legend. And I know my boy Stacy, he's going to come in with some good stuff today. But I also want to give a shout-out to my rest in peace Larry, bro. Paul, I miss Larry so much, man. I know he would be on if he was with us, though. And I want to let everybody know, roll tide and never forget about Larry. Roll damn tide, Paul.
0: Thank you very, very much. We are heading to the break right now. We have another guest waiting. We'll get back to your phone calls in just a moment.
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1: With Drouinette in 1990. That's a long time ago. Nicole Auerbach's headline here says it all. Takeaways. Raiola rises to the occasion. Jeremiah Smith's Heisman moment. Nicole, thanks for the time. Let's start out in California, because that's the game so many people are talking about on literally every network, especially the one you were on the other night. Just your overall takeaway before we get to the dastardly act on the field, just what it meant for Oregon to win that game.
2: Yeah, it was incredibly impressive, especially Dylan Raiola coming in a very, very difficult situation. I mean, it was crazy. I wrote this in my piece. Like, you could see the ambulance still in the tunnel taking away Dante Moore as Dylan Raiola is getting the first snap of the game for him. And so just incredible emotional, physical, mental resolve by the entire Oregon team. Dan Lanning, masterful coaching in that situation as well. But, like, just impressive to A, have a player who decides to come to Oregon knowing they may not start after 2 years of starting at Nebraska, willing to take on that role, to be in that system, to be on that roster, in that program, and what they've done with quarterbacks, says a lot about Raiola. And then to be prepared and step in. I mean, so many teams do not have a QB2 that has that much experience and raw talent and the ability to step in like that. So, you know, just incredibly impressed with Oregon. And then it was just more of the same from USC, which could not rely on their defense to get key stops in a big game. And we've seen that many, many times with Lincoln Riley teams.
1: And as far as USC, I mean, they have a lot of opportunities left, but they also have plenty of chances to make this feel even worse for a season that a couple of weeks ago looked very promising. How do you encapsulate where this program is right now, and especially with Ohio State, Indiana, Wisconsin, Penn State, and I'm sure I'm leaving out somebody ahead?
2: Yeah, I mean, I think you wanted them to see that they were different in that game against a team in Oregon that looked vulnerable coming in with what we saw in their loss to Oklahoma State and the shaky performance against Boise State. So you're thinking, hey, there's no better time than this week, this game, for USC to win one of these big ones, because it's at home and because of all of those things. And then it's against a backup quarterback who gets thrown into the game as well. And it just, you come out of that saying, like, well, you know, I just don't know that they're, how are they going to be able to do it and flip a switch and suddenly be able to do against Ohio State at home or on the road against Indiana? But they have to, right? You can't change a narrative until you actually win one of these big games. And, you know, it's just hard to believe that they can. It feels very similar to the way we used to talk about James Franklin at Penn State. And you'd be like, well, the roster this and the coordinator's that and, like, the matchup here, the strengths and weaknesses. But until they actually beat one of the top teams, you know, a lot of people aren't going to believe that they're capable of doing it. So they have to prove it to us. And certainly I'm sure Lincoln Riley feels that, where, you know, it's going to be the exact same narrative going into the game against Ohio State.
1: And the fact that new regime at UCLA, a program that's about as underwater as you can get, they just fired the AD. Did that make it even more problematic, especially if, and I'm jumping ahead 2 months, if they were to lose that game?
2: Yeah, I mean, I think it's a great point, because, you know, these programs feel like they're going in opposite directions, or at least like that USC is kind of just stuck in the mud, not able to take that next step forward, whereas there's so many good vibes around UCLA. I mean, I was there in August for fall camp, and like I came away just being so impressed by Bob Chesney, the players that he brought over from JMU. Nicola Iamaliava seems like way more looser and confident with the pieces that he had around him. Chesney's dad is around the program. Like, there was just so much that you liked, and it's a coach that has won at places with less resources than this. And so the idea of, well, UCLA doesn't have X, Y, and Z like Ohio State or Michigan didn't matter to him. This is already the most resources he's ever had. And I just think we've learned over and over again, you know, with Kurt Cignetti and others, like, you can coach, you can coach. And so, you know, not terribly surprising by what they've been able to do with, again, another core from James Madison. I feel like that's also one of the takeaways here, is just hire who's ever coaching at JMU. You're going to have some success. But I do think the speed of the turnaround there, and the way that they're winning these games and kind of really stomping all over some of these teams, absolutely plays in contrast to a USC team that is not moving forward.

0: right now.
1: Nicole, before I lose my train of thought here on Indiana, I watched that game. I couldn't quite tell what was going on. I mean, Indiana's played nobody to this point in time, mm-hmm. but where are you on what we all thought was at least a contender to repeat?
0: Yeah, I mean, I still think that they're in the mix. They're not one of the teams that has looked like the best team in the country. I mean, Texas hasn't, you know, the entire time, but they certainly did, and they came back to beat Ohio State, and then Ohio State, Georgia, Miami, Notre Dame. Like, some of those teams haven't had those benchmark games where we've learned a lot about them, but I believe that they're really good. I believe that they're built to contend for national titles. Indiana looks different than they were last year. And I think you've got to point to guys like a Fernando Mendoza, but also D'Angelo Pons and some of those, just kind of the glue guys, the heart and soul of the team guys, that it's hard to replace. You can put talent in there, but it's not necessarily the same, just the composition of the team is different. So we know that Cignetti teams do get better over the course of the season. So it's too soon to like write them off as a true contender. But, you know, to date, like the defense was getting gashed more than we're used to seeing from a Northwestern type team. And Josh Hoover is not Fernando, but that doesn't necessarily mean they're not going to get better. But I think we can certainly acknowledge that this is not the same team roster and just kind of identity that we're used to seeing with them. They're even making, you know, pre-snap penalties and kind of the stuff that we're not used to seeing with like the way Cignetti coaches these guys.
1: Nicole, it doesn't really matter because there's so much left. But in terms of Ohio State, Texas is still number one. They have beaten Ohio State. That should matter. It does matter. But where are you on the Buckeyes?
0: Yeah, I mean, I think they're up there. I think there's some questions, right? You want to see more out of the run game, and I think the defense is not as dominant as it was last year, but. You know, talking to Matt Patricia in the offseason, you know, he was like, all right, you don't have the Arvell Reese types, like the big name guys, but we have more depth that we can kind of come at you in waves. So we're still watching that evolution, but it's hard to bet against a team that has Jeremiah Smith. And so I think that's always going to be, you know, a deciding factor when we look at different matchups, you know, when you see teams and you're like, all right, who do they have that scares you? And no one's going to scare you more than Jeremiah Smith. That's why Miami's scary, because they've got Malachi Toney. Like, you got to have that guy. I think, you know, it's a veteran team. It's a team that's been there. They've won a lot of big games over the years. But obviously, yeah, the run game, some defensive questions. And then I think, you know, you obviously want a kicker who can make a kick in a big moment. Those are always going to be anxiety points, I think, for Ohio State this year. But, you know, the Big Ten, we've seen it, right? Like, some of these teams that we thought were going to be there or be in the mix have shown that they're more vulnerable than others. And maybe Ohio State's not that. And maybe they're able to just win the conference, get a good seed in the college football playoff. But I still think they're built to go on that run and to be playing deep into January.
1: And finally, Nicole, just back to the SEC for a second. Sumrall, I think we all agree, has made a significant moment in time win. But I'm really curious what you make out of the situations of both A&M and Oklahoma. Mm-hmm. They play each other later in the year. It will be a third loss, and I'm sure both will have many more by that point. But it's almost hard to put into words how dramatic this has been.
0: Yeah, I think that's a great way to point it because, you know, I think maybe I didn't put them like in my preseason brackets or anything to go back to the playoff, but it is dramatic to see them in this particular state, and it's not even October yet. And I think you got to look at a lot of things for A&M, like coordinator change. Obviously, has not worked well for Marcel Reed. Their commitment to him and to continue to try to make him a passer when, you know, repeatedly has shown that that's not his skill set and it's not improved. I think that's been a real problem for them. But certainly losing Colin Klein as your OC. You know, maybe we didn't make enough of that in the offseason. Then Oklahoma, it's kind of inexplicable. I think a lot of people thought maybe, you know, John McTeer was just banged up, right? And so if he's healthy, they're just going to default to being better. But it still feels like so much last year of the offense was just John McTeer, scramble and do something. And to be in that situation again this year, to not have a reliable run game that's not John McTeer's legs is a problem. I'm surprised they didn't beef up the offense around him, or maybe it wouldn't have made that much of a difference, and his skill set is just the limiting factor for this offense. But it's very hard to watch. I mean, watching him against Georgia defense, that, you know, Kirby even said afterwards, like, it wasn't even forced errors. There were just unforced errors from Oklahoma in their offense. It's just difficult to watch, and it's not going to get better. And I was a little surprised that they didn't make a quarterback change in that game.
1: Well said. Always great, Nicole. Many thanks. Always fantastic to catch up with you during a busy, busy Monday afternoon. We're coming back. Your phone calls continue. Other guests will drop by. We are off and running. A new week is here.
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0: We'll talk to T. Martin coming up. Daryl is next.
1: Come on, Paul.
0: Hey, Daryl.
1: First of all, let me say this, okay? First of all, let me say this on a Southern cow head. You know what? It's nasty, but it's legal. It's nasty, but it's legal, quarterback. If you're going to try to pick up that extra yard and slide,
0: he got charged with targeting.
1: You got to get down earlier. And I'm going to tell you where the illegal hit of the weekend came from, okay? It came from the Alabama-South Carolina game. And kudos to Shane Beamer for indefinitely suspending that guy, okay? I don't know what the SEC officiating was looking at. Unsportsmanlike conduct? Really? No, that guy should have been automatically ejected, okay? Just absolutely pathetic. Absolutely pathetic what that guy did. But, Paul, I mean, did Oklahoma really? I mean, they got our C game, Paul. They got our C game. Gunner was 9-9, okay, to start the game. He ended up 15 or 24. You do the math, Paul. You do the math. They got Kirby is 58-5 at home in Sanford Stadium. 31-4 against the SEC. 9-0 against top 10 schools in Sanford Stadium. And they thought they were going to come in there and beat us? Really? And you can sit there, Paul, you can beard them water lizards up all you want, okay? I'm going to tell you what it is. This is what it all goes back to. Remember when Spurrier kicked our rear, okay? It's because he hated Georgia, okay? And now it's our turn. And Kirby hates Florida. We beat them 8 out of the last 9. We beat them 5 in a row. And we're going to kick their ass again when we play them in Atlanta this year. Write it down. They're not going to beat us. They're not going to beat defending back-to-back SEC champs. It's not going to happen. Go Dawgs. See you, Paul.
0: Travis is up next. Good afternoon, Travis.
2: How are you doing, Paul?
0: Great, Travis.
2: Yes. I hate to disagree with Daryl, but that was an illegal hit in my view.
0: By the way, it was an illegal hit in the eyes of the officials, too.
2: Right, which is the one that counts. And in my view, he should be suspended for at least 4 games, you know, way more than one. You have to... send a message.
0: Well, he should have been suspended indefinitely and then
2: yes.
0: Determine whether he has the right attitude or not, because he's Lincoln Riley is a complete fraud by saying I didn't see it. Well, you got a bunch of assistant coaches that should be telling you what's going on your football
2: right.
0: field, Lincoln.
2: And Lincoln Riley, by suspending him one game, he should be suspended.
0: You're right. But then again, Lincoln's lost his way.
2: Right.
0: And we all know that.
2: Moving on to Alabama, Paul, the dark horse candidate for Heisman Trophy pick, I said, was Keelan Russell. I'm feeling more confident, at least, about that. He might be, at least in New York, I'm not saying he's ready to win it yet, but he might be in New York, because this kid is really good. And my last thing, Paul, is I don't even think if Keywon Lacy was even played, I think Florida would have still won the game. I don't think it would have made a difference.
0: It would have maybe been 7 points closer. Hey, Travis, thank you very, very much. John is in Louisville.
3: Hey, good afternoon, Paul. And I'm expecting more depressing and melancholy calls from the Aggie and Sooner fans today, but at least Clemson didn't lose. There's some value there, right?
0: True, true.
3: Hey, first, Paul, before I get to my CFP question, would you agree last weekend was by far the best weekend for college football games and your best college campus visit so far this year as well?
0: Oh, yeah. I mean, listen, it was a great weekend.
3: All around. I really enjoyed the Florida visit. So, Paul, let's look at the latest and likely CFP candidates from the Big Ten and SEC. Let's get the Big Ten out of the way. I have Ohio State, Indiana, and the re-energized Oregon making the CFP. Penn State blew the opportunity to sneak in with a Notre Dame-like schedule. So I only see 3 CFP selections from the Big Ten at this time. You agree?
0: So far I do, yes.
3: Yeah, but perhaps UCLA can sneak in if they can win that game against USC at the end of the season. For the SEC, Paul, I see possibly 5 SEC teams making a CFP, starting with the number 1 Texas and Georgia and Alabama. And obviously the surging Florida team, and I guess the fifth team would be any SEC entry that can keep it to two losses. What do you say?
0: Yeah, and I mean, LSU, Ole Miss, still possible, so, I mean, for good reason.
3: Right. And for the CFP final, I see a rematch of Texas versus Ohio State. What's your thoughts?
0: I tend to agree. Right now, I think they're it all depends on where Georgia lands in the seeding. I'm still pretty high on Georgia.
3: That makes a difference. And I see Heisman leaning toward the Ohio State receiver. Where are you at today?
0: Yeah, I mean, I'm all for everybody from Kamario Taylor to Keelan. But the bottom line is Jeremiah Smith is going to be the favorite to win the Heisman. Thanks for the call, John. Appreciate it very, very much. Let me move along and talk to Larry in Austin. Larry, go right ahead. Larry,
4: hey,
0: there?
4: Paul, thanks for taking my call.
0: Thank you.
4: Just a couple of comments on the Colin Simmons situation from this weekend. I mean, there are folks online that they just want to tear the young man a new one. I mean, was it vulgar? Absolutely. Embarrassment to the university, unmistakably. But I can assure you, whatever it is in his background that allowed him to matriculate at the University of Texas, there's somebody sitting at home who is embarrassed, and he is disappointed for having embarrassed. So any suggestion that he might have been, should have been suspended, I just totally disagree with. And it's not like this is a young man who has a reputation for being one who excessively celebrates. I mean, you see some of these guys, they make a routine tackle, they get up beating their chest like they just cured cancer. That's not who Colin Simmons is. So I think this was an unfortunate incident by a 20-year-old, and I think it's a one-off, and I just think we should just call it what it is and then move forward. I'd like to get your thoughts.
0: Yeah, Larry, I think it's a systemic problem overall, and I think there are a lot of reasons why we're seeing it. And I think the coaches, in spite of whatever they say afterwards, don't exactly know what to do. Where 20 years ago, 10 years ago, Larry, we all know what would have happened. Thanks for the call. Stacy is up next.
5: Hey, Mr. Rocket Man. Hey, Paul, have you ever seen a rocket on wheels? Have you ever saw a rocket on wheels, Paul?
0: I don't think so.
5: Yes, you have. You didn't see Keaton Russell. That boy got a rocket on him, Paul. He dropped not one, not two, not three, but four rockets, baby. AJ, those were illegal bombs, by the way. Take them glasses off. Chris, don't call this show no more. I've been wondering. I said, somebody been playing for Alabama. And I thought it was you, Paul Firebomb, but I was wrong. Yeah, it was Dr. Rebel. Thank you, Dr. Rebel. Keep praying for the Tide. Roll Tide, baby.
0: It is nice to have Alabama fans among those boasting. It's been a while. We will take a break. Mike Rodak will tell us about the Tide's biggest game of the year at Mississippi State. Yes, you heard me correctly. We're coming right back.
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0: Hey, welcome back. Mike Rodak covers the University of Alabama, which has been mostly a happy group this fall. Mike, great to talk to you again as Alabama plays its biggest game of the year, a game that traditionally is not all that big, coming off a 31-point win over South Carolina after two near misses. Before we go look ahead, Mike, just your takeaway from Saturday night, a game that started off shaky but quickly became almost like a lot of Alabama's games, but in reverse.
1: Yeah, exactly. You know, it was kind of two slow starts that they had, you know, against Kentucky and Florida State. It kind of looked like it was going to be that way in the South Carolina game. They gave up a 56-yard run defensively in the first play, and their first drive offensively was a three and out. But really after that, it was kind of guns blazing, you know, going up 35-3 by late in the second quarter. And yeah, I think the passing game has really come along, and Keelan Russell has really come along these past 3 or 4 weeks. And, you know, for a lot of that second quarter there, even the first quarter, it looked like kind of the old Alabama offense that we remember from, you know, 5 years ago, where it was Bryce Young or Mac Jones or Tua, and they were just slinging the ball around, and there was just too much talent to stop at wide receiver, and it was easy. It looked easy, you know, for what they were doing there for a while in Saturday night's game. And like I said, 35-3, you thought maybe they could turn that into like a, you know, a 55-3 sort of blowout. And then it turned again on them. You know, South Carolina scored a touchdown right before halftime. And, you know, there was a scoreless third quarter. So it slowed down a little bit. I think that's probably, you know, what the coaching staff is going to harp on this week. But overall, it was their best game that they played this year. I think Kalen DeBoer called it their most complete game that they played this year, too.
0: And Mike, we all knew before the season that the schedule looked extremely soft before Georgia. But as you look back at these four games, and I know the numbers are gaudy, and I know Tide fans are really feeling great, and they should, but I mean, is it safe to say Kentucky was probably the only real legitimate contender of this four?
1: Yeah, and I mean, we'll have to see about them too. I think obviously A&M's loss to LSU kind of dulls the you know, the meaning, yeah, of that Kentucky win over A&M. I'm not quite sure how good Kentucky is, you know, or how good they will be by the end of the year. Especially, you know, they struggled in the first half against South Alabama over the weekend. So, you know, of the four teams they've played, Kentucky's probably the best. I don't know, you know, what that means in the long term. And, you know, I think most people coming into this season would have said Alabama's 4-0 right now. I don't think there was a single game out of these first four that, you know, would have been a popular upset pick. You know, Kentucky was a little bit, but from a betting standpoint, it really wasn't. So, you know, I think most people expected 4-0. I think a lot of people expected 5-0. That's what I had in my prediction. You know, I had them beating Mississippi State. Now that game looks a little bit harder. So as of right now, Alabama's schedule to this point has been the 46th hardest in the country, according to ESPN's metrics. But the rest of the year out, the remaining games that they have, it's the sixth toughest in the country. So, you know, it's just the way the SEC schedules games. You know, some teams have harder games early, some teams have harder games late. Alabama hasn't had to go to LSU. They haven't had to go to Ole Miss. They haven't had to go to Florida. You know, they don't play Florida, Texas, or Ole Miss at all this year. So it just depends on who you play and when you play them, you know, in terms of ranking teams right now. But I think a lot of people would have had Alabama 4-0 at this point. It's just a question of where will they be by the middle of November after some of these bigger games come up.
0: Yeah, and recalibrating, let's talk about this weekend, because you've covered Alabama a long time, and to be generous here, State is not a game that Alabama has ever taken too seriously. And am I correct on this, that Kalen DeBoer is even taking his team over the morning of the game this weekend?
1: Yeah, he is. I mean, it's, as we know, it's a pretty short drive over from Tuscaloosa to Starkville. It's the two closest SEC schools geographically. And so I would have to go back and check what they did. You know, it's been a while since they played an early game there. I think 2019, that was the game where Tua broke his hip. That was the last time Alabama played an early kickoff in Starkville. So I would have to do the research and figure out if they went over the morning of for that one. You know, it obviously does come with some risk of, you know, your bus breaks down, whatever the case may be. Are you delayed coming over there? I think there's going to be some weather coming through this weekend, some rain in Alabama and Mississippi. So, yeah, you know, there's probably some risk to it, but there's also, you know, keeping your routine Friday night, sleeping in your own bed. They are a morning practice team, so typically players are up by, you know, 5 a.m. anyway to go to meetings and practice, and they practice at 9 a.m. most days. So it's not too out of the ordinary there. But to your point about Mississippi State, it's funny because when the SEC came out with this 9-game SEC schedule with 3 permanent opponents, remember there was a lot of complaining about would it be LSU or Mississippi State for Alabama to play annually. And obviously Alabama fans are like, well, we want Mississippi State. Well, right now, it might be debatable which team is the tougher team, which game is the tougher game for Alabama because of Kamario Taylor. And it actually might be a little bit tougher for Alabama to go on the road in Starkville to face what could be a good Mississippi State team than obviously LSU kind of, you know, dealing with some injuries and reeling a little bit.
0: Mike Rodock with us. Mike, I will say this. It seems like you have two major beats. One is, of course, Alabama, but the other one remains Nick Saban. Stop me if I'm wrong about that. And the reason I bring that up is that we are a week away from the great celebration of the Saban documentary. But I keep following various social media trends, and am I wrong that some of Saban's comments, especially involving this Protect College Sports Act, are drawing an unusual number of slings and arrows? It used to be that nobody criticized Nick Saban. What do you sense? Is something happening here?
1: Yeah, it's an interesting question. I think he traditionally has tried to stay away from politics, and you know, even some of the times when he has kind of waded into those waters, I think he's done so very carefully. You know, I think of a couple of times with Joe Manchin, who's one of his friends going back to West Virginia, and you know, I think he, especially in Manchin's case, where Manchin was a Democrat, I think, you know, Nick Saban was certainly sensitive of, you know, political affiliation there, you know, in the region, you know, where he was coaching. So I think he was always very aware of, like, what does this look like for me if I get involved with this? I think in this particular case, you know, he was kind of brought into this whole discussion by Donald Trump, by Randy Levine, by some of these people on the college sports committee, the presidential committee. And you know, I think he's really taken it under his wing. Like it's truly become a cause to him. Now, in doing so, you do bring yourself into a political battle where it's not completely partisan, but there's a lot of support for the PCSA on the Republican side. There's certainly a lot of pushback against it from the Democratic side. And if you're taking the side of promoting it on air and, you know, making that clear that that's what you want, you're obviously opening yourself up to criticism from the other side. So, you know, that's just the natural course of things, you know, when you're getting into politics, which essentially he is. And I think he's aware of that, but you do so at your own risk. And I'm not surprised that there has been, like you said, kind of criticism or blowback from it when he's been on air talking about it.
0: And there was particularly sharp criticism the other day because he came out endorsing it again on College Game Day. Then not long afterwards, I don't know if he was joking or not. I'll leave it to you. But he said if he were still coaching, he would go after Kamario Taylor in the portal. And it seemed to rub the social media police the wrong way, especially one of our frequent guests here, Michael Bratton from that SEC podcast. And I don't watch, I'm not able to watch game day because of other duties at that hour. But can you address that? Because it just seems like Saban, who I think we would both agree is probably the smartest guy I've ever dealt with from a media standpoint, seems to, now that everything is being documented, keeps running into these difficult moments.
1: Yeah, I mean, I in some ways I like it because it's, I think when he's honest and he's kind of off the cuff, I think that's when he's best on TV. You know, when he's trying to, you know, play both sides or trying to be very careful in his words, I think that's when he becomes a little bit more vanilla on TV. And, you know, you don't win an Emmy by just giving no opinion on College Game Day. So I like it personally, but I can see, especially in that particular comment, where it would rub people the wrong way. And, you know, I don't know to what extent he was joking. If it was a joke, I don't know if it was necessarily like what the point of it was. But he said in the past, you go back to the draft, the NFL draft 2 years ago, he was on ABC's broadcast talking about how they tried to get, I believe it was the Toledo cornerback to come into the portal. And that's, it's not like it's, I mean, a lot of teams do that. Like, that's college football these days. Like, every team right now is looking at players who could go into the portal. Every team right now is, I'm sure, to some degree, talking to agents or people around the players and trying to figure out what might happen, you know, 2 or 3 months from now. So it's not like an outrageous comment to make. It's obviously, it's suggesting something that by the letter of the law would be wrong, but it's, he's not coaching anymore. Like, he's just on air talking, which, again, I think it's good from a, from a program, a media standpoint, to have that sort of voice on air. So, you know, I don't know. Like, it's.
0: And by the way, Mike, he's now 2 years into game day. Has he ever picked against Alabama?
1: He has not. He has not yet. And I'd be interested to see what happens this week. I think obviously Alabama and their win over South Carolina would make it a little less likely that he would pick against them this weekend. But there is nobody on the planet Earth that likes Kamario Taylor more than Nick Saban. I think he has made that clear at every possible juncture on any sort of program that he's been on, it seems like, you know, for the last couple months. So he's not wrong. Like, I think there's probably a lot of validity to his statements, but yeah, it's funny. Like, Paul, I've watched College Game Day pretty closely for a while now. I think through the first 4 weeks of this season, they've maybe talked about Alabama a grand total of like 2 minutes, 90 seconds, like through these first 4 weeks. And every time that they talk about young quarterbacks in the SEC, there's not a whole lot of talk about Keelan Russell. It seems to be Kamario Taylor every single time is a name that comes out of Nick Saban's mouth, which is very interesting. I don't know, you know, what the motives are behind that. And, you know, everybody says, if, you know, he's not talking big about Alabama, that must mean he doesn't want to give them rat poison. But I don't think he's purposefully injecting rat poison into Kamario Taylor. I think he legitimately likes the guy and wants to talk about him. So it's... It's again, I appreciate the honesty. I'm never getting mad at somebody for being honest on air.
0: Well, he did say earlier this year, as you know, because you quoted him, Alabama was ranked so well, maybe they'll be able to sneak up on somebody, and I guess that includes Mississippi State this weekend, which I don't think has beaten Alabama since Saban's first year. Mike, thank you. Always great to talk to you. Mike Rodak, nobody better covering the Tide. We will take a short break and back after this.
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1: Vandy starts it off at Georgia, Kentucky at South Carolina. Big game for Will Stein and McNeese at LSU. And not to discourage you to watch the McNeese game, but Lane Kiffin indicated just a few minutes ago that he might sit his starters against McNeese State. Sam Levitt, obviously one he is looking to give an off day to. Let's move along and check out Lynn in Florence, Alabama. Hello, Lynn. Good afternoon.
2: Yes, sir, Mr. Feinbaum. Thank you for taking my call.
1: Thank you. I was
2: wondering if we were going to see you crowd surf this weekend on SEC Nation, since Tim Tebow did it this past weekend. I'm going to hang up and let you address that question. Be safe. Be smooth.
1: Yeah, there are complex questions. There are questions that are nuanced, and then there are questions that will get a straight yes or no, and the answer is no, I will not. I think Tebow's a little more capable of diving into a crowd than I am. I would just hate to dive into the crowd backwards and have everybody move out of the way and land on my head. Let's go to Dwayne next in Georgia. Hey, Dwayne.
3: Hey, Paul, thanks for taking my call. I have two questions. One, and I know that LSU and the Ole Miss game didn't turn out the way I would like to have. Do you think, though, that if LSU would have played the game against Ole Miss like they did against Texas A&M, do you think it could have been a different outcome? And then the second question is I'm just curious how when Oregon lost, they dropped from 6 to 19, and Ole Miss loses, they were 4 and dropped to 9. I just wanted to see what your thoughts were.
1: Yeah, well, I mean, at the time, Oregon lost at Oklahoma State, which was nobody thought was any good at all. It turned out that they're a good program. They had a big win over the weekend. Dwayne, thanks for the call. I'll say this maybe at least for the next couple of weeks. Don't get hung up on the AP poll. It's a moving target, and the only polls that matter in college football now, in about 6 weeks when the college football playoff poll comes out. The rest of these they're fun if you're Florida and you're in the top 10 or Mississippi State, but they don't mean very much. Let's continue with more phone calls, and Momo is up next in Georgia.
4: Paul.
1: Hey there.
4: Paul, this is in reference to what happened in Tennessee. I just wanted to know, that's the most classless thing I've ever seen on a collegiate football field. In front of 102,000 people, the president of the United States. I mean, and then Sark says, hey, he got 5 sacks. Well, y'all sacked that kid, that 18-year-old kid, 10 times, and he was still in position to win the game in the final second.
1: I can't find much fault with what you said. I thought it was completely and utterly classless, and thought Steve Sarkisian was really soft in what he said. And then he said today, that I had a long talk with him. I mean, that is not excusable behavior. And I appreciate what you said.
4: Well, I want to thank all them Georgia coaches, because I've never seen a Georgia player do that in my life, and I hope I never see Muschamp on the Georgia sideline again. He'll get fired again, and I hope Kirby don't put him on the payroll.
1: Well, I don't think he's going to do that, considering right now he's pretty well gainfully employed out in Texas. Hey, thanks for the call. Appreciate it. Rusty in Gulf Shores. Good afternoon.
5: Hey, Mr. Feinbaum, hope you're doing well this evening. I'm going to keep this short and simple for you. First of all, I'm convinced that Daryl from Georgia is either on Ritalin or has had at least 2 or 3 road rage incidents. This dude is, he conveniently leaves out their record against Alabama. That's the first thing. The second thing is this. Summerall, by far, well, I wouldn't say by far, but this year in the SEC is proving his worth. This dude reminds me, he reminds me of, like, when I was a kid, like, Barry Bryant was like, you know, I'll take mine and beat yours, and then I'll take yours and beat mine. That dude says all the right things, and what I'm seeing on the field absolutely matches it. I'm very high on Florida. But Keylon the Phenom, and then we're talking about Super Camario from Mississippi State. I just want this question answered, because you probably know the answer to this. I have my suspicions. But it's like, you know, they're only an hour apart. The demographics for that little area isn't huge or whatever. If it was USC and UCLA and you had two quarterbacks going against each other, then it'd be like a huge thing. But, like, I don't get it. Like, 11 a.m. kickoff, I can't drink beer before noon or my wife will divorce me. It takes me 4 to 6 hours to, like, freaking smoke any meat. Like, what am I going to make? Hot dogs from Mississippi State? Like, I don't get it. Anyway, I'll hang up. I want
1: to
5: hear your response.
1: Yeah, let me try to – hey, thanks for the call, Randy. Everybody gets upset. Now, this is something fairly new. In the past, you did not want to be the 11 o'clock game. We called that the 11 a.m. JP game, which was, you know, usually – two of the lower division schools. That noon 11 o'clock game, noon in the Eastern time zone, is no longer frowned upon. And the reason why you have it is that when the SEC went into this new deal with ESPN/ABC, the bigger games are on ABC now, they need to fill that window. It's a valuable piece of property on an over-the-air network. So everybody, I don't know, I'll have to double-check with the SEC, but I think everyone is required to play in that window a certain number of times. So that's why you had the game last week. This is unusual, but 2 weeks in a row, the number one SEC game has been in the early window. But and by the way, They try to manage it. Yeah, this week in particular, this week, and it maybe happens once a year, but the ACC has the primetime window. It has Miami at Clemson. Now, this is the first time all year that, and one of the last times that the SEC won't be there. So I'll see if I can get the exact number, but it's a rotation where Alabama plays a couple. Everybody has to have a couple of numbers. One school does not get stuck in. Now, there's different windows. You can get stuck in the secondary window more than maybe you want to, but not in the ABC window. So that's why it is. It's unusual. By the way, the Big Ten plays its biggest game of the week usually in that noon 11 o'clock window. This week, they don't have that. It turns out that the biggest game of the week is going to be in the middle of the afternoon. It's television. It's big deals, and everyone has to participate whether they want to or not, because they all cash those zillion-dollar checks. Quick break. Back with more right after this.
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0: We are back, and let's check in with Leland in Columbia, South Carolina. Good afternoon.
1: Hey, Paul. How you doing? I just want to come on here, ask for your thoughts, maybe we'll rant a little bit. That performance on Saturday night was the biggest disappointment. Not even – it was just sad to watch. I didn't go in there expecting to win, but it was sad. And I'll tell you what's even sadder, Paul. The way Dylan Stewart acted in that game and on that sideline – shows you how incompetent Shane Beamer is, and not to mention just the state of the program is terrible. And I just want to say this, Paul. Dylan Stewart hasn't progressed a day better since he was his freshman year. He has plateaued completely. I want him out of the program. I don't want him suspended for a game. I want him done the whole season. We're going to win three games anyway at this rate, Paul. I mean, why do I even bother? Why do I even bother, Paul? What do you think?
0: Yeah, somebody called earlier and said, "Man, what an amazing! Got to give Kirby Smart, Shane Beamer, sorry about that, Kirby, Shane Beamer credit for doing. I mean, that doesn't take any skill to suspend that player. That's automatic. And Kirby Smart,

0: Shane Beamer is just in a world of hurt right now because the fan base is turning on him. You get a situation like Stewart on Saturday night. You're competitive for two series, and then the game implodes on you. And the only thing going for Shane Beamer is that the expectations are not that high. You can't use the fact, like Kirby Smart once said, well, they were almost in the playoffs a couple of years ago. That's a long time ago. And I think the question comes down to, if not Shane Beamer, then who do you go out and get? And that's, they have, remember, athletic director there has only been there about a year and a half. So you're always in, if you're Shane Beamer, you're always in more trouble with a new athletic director. Thanks for the call, Leland. Really appreciate it. Excellent point, by the way. Trey is up next.
1: Hey, Paul. It looks like things are back to normal for at least a week. Stacy's calling in and saying Roll Tide, and Daryl's making sure we know what Kirby Smart's record is at home for at least a week. What do you think, Paul?
0: It does seem like it does seem right. You're 100% correct.
1: Paul, about the Alabama game, and not a lot of complaining, but some of the people I talked to complaining about the way they looked after halftime coming out into the third quarter. They didn't do very much. But, Paul, this is my observation, and tell me what you think. It looked like they were really, really working hard on trying to establish a running game. They had a lead, so when you have a lead in games like that, you got things that you can go into halftime, make some adjustments, and try to start running the football. They have ran the football well, Paul, but we know that that's up and down. Their schedule is going to get a lot harder, and they're going to have to run the football better. But when they wasn't running, the fourth quarter started, and they went back to throwing the football.
0: 100% agreement with you. I mean, first of all, the game's over. We don't exactly know what the coaches are thinking about, but they're already thinking about the following week. They're no longer really – I mean, nobody was concerned about South Carolina after halftime. Thanks for the call. Really good point you made there. Paul, up next in Tennessee. Hey, Paul.
2: Yeah, Paul, I'd like to shoot four questions to you and have you answer them, agree or disagree. Can you do that for me?
0: I'll give it a shot, sure.
2: Okay. On the Texas – I'm talking about Texas-Tennessee game – I think the guy's name was Simmons that made the five tackles and then had the antic of showboating. Don't you think that when he did that, that it canceled out the great play of five tackles?
0: I was embarrassed for the Texas program when I saw that, and the only person that didn't seem to be too embarrassed was Steve Sarkisian.
2: So you agree or disagree?
0: I agree, totally.
2: Okay, next question. Face on the quarterback – he got sacked 10 times, but I feel like that even the running game is not on Faison or the running back. It's on the O-line. Agree or disagree?
0: I would agree with you on that.
2: Okay, third question. When Faison took the team down 2 minutes left in the game, threw the touchdown pass, they got an onside kick, but he threw the Hail Mary. I thought he did a fantastic job for an 18-year-old kid there in the last 2 minutes.
0: I agree with that, too. I know a lot of people are being critical of him, but what do you expect? I mean, Josh Heupel probably deep down felt like he got more out of him than he thought.
2: Well, they had a Hail Mary in previous years against Georgia, so that could have been. The last one I have is, what do you think the defense done for Tennessee? I thought they did good because they held Arch pretty good, and they didn't let Texas score very many points.
0: Listen, I thought Tennessee played well. I mean, and I'm not trying to just skip everything we just talked about, but Tennessee's defense put them in a position to win the game at the end, whether it was legal or not. And by the way, that it came out today that it was not a legal kick, but I didn't hear anybody in the booth, including the former head of the SEC officials, say anything at the time. I mean, I was watching the game like you were, Paul. Hey, thanks for the call. G is up next. Good afternoon.
3: Hey, Paul. Thanks for taking my call. Paul, when do you think, I actually think that Buster Faulkner at Florida, the OC, ready for a head coaching job in the SEC?
0: He certainly seems to be trending in that direction, yeah.
3: Yeah, yeah. And then the guy we just called a few minutes ago about the South Carolina coaching job, you think he'd be a good fit, or you think he would wait for something better to come along? Or?
0: Yeah, I mean, listen, I don't know what Buster Faulkner's thinking about, but anytime you do the job that he's doing, you move to the head of the line. And, I mean, just look at who are the star coaches already this season. Will Stein is one of them. Dan Lanning used to be an assistant. These are not automatics. A lot of assistants get head coaching jobs and you never hear from them again. But I would say that South Carolina fans would probably gamble on a hot assistant over what they have right now.
3: Yeah, you know, because when he was at Georgia as an analyst, and when Tech got him, it hurt me, man, because I just knew that I was hoping he was going to replace Bobo, but unfortunately he didn't, so he shined at what he was at. He shined at Tech, then he shined down in Florida, so good luck for him in the future. Thanks, Paul, for taking my call.
0: Thank you very much. We'll take a break. Coming back with much more right after this. There's nothing worse than waking up sick, and this time of the year, with the kids back in school surrounded by hundreds of others, yours may bring home a whole new world of viruses and bacteria your family may have no immunity to. 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
7: 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The Razorback bleeding, stat-dropping, SEC living sports fan who wants to start the day ahead of everyone else in the office. 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

0: 17. That is Thursday. Robert is up next in Iowa. Hey, Robert.
1: Hey. Hey, how are you, Paul?
0: Robert, we're doing great.
1: Yeah, Paul, I don't know if you heard. I'm sorry that I talked to you about that. Did you heard about Iowa and Michigan? They win by 1 point.
0: You know, I got home from the trip the other day in time to watch the end of that, and that was one of the most exciting endings I've ever seen. And by the way, I know you're an Iowa fan. When I was at your house a couple of years ago, there were Hawkeye flags up and down the street.
1: They are, and I would like to know about that. Then it was great to hear him call. Then if you're out there, then. I would like to know that you're doing okay, and I'd love to hear your voice. Keep calling, man. You are doing good. And I'm Paul, by my Paul, do you hear about I'm a basketball.
0: No, listen, Robert, so I assume you got big plans for Saturday to watch that game?
1: Alabama and Missouri State. It's gonna be a super knocker. I hope they win, and I hope they put it more points on the board.
0: Well, I hope you're right, Robert. That is the game of the weekend, and we will all be watching. Robert, thank you. Great to hear from you. Brian is up next in Tulsa.
2: Oh, I'm in football hell. I am in football hell. Not only because my Dallas Cowboys choked yesterday, but what I saw on Saturday was the most pathetic excuse of a football team to go to Georgia to try to compete and get their asses beat so bad. It reminded me of a bad John Blake team. I mean, let's take a look at John Upremia. I mean, John Mateer couldn't even hold on to a damn football. He couldn't even hold on to a grease pig. Defense is supposed to be the best defense in the nation. They've won 41 points to a really good Georgia team. But yet, we didn't even show up to play. I don't know, Paul. I don't know if it was just the Oklahoma team that showed up, or was it Norman's JV football team? Because this doesn't look like OU. This does not look like the team that Oklahoma was supposed to be. So I'm saying this right now. Maybe it's time for Brent Venables to go. Maybe it's time to bring back Bob Stoops, because at least with Stoops coaching in Oklahoma, we didn't have teams like this under Bob Stoops. Paul, I'm just angry. I'm just embarrassed for what the hell I saw Saturday night. And the Roger Denny, congratulations on giving $8 million to a coach whose teams can't win during the even years. Paul, you all have a great day. I'm just not in a good mood. Y'all have a great day. I'm out.
0: Not a happy camper. Brad is up next.
3: Paul, thanks for taking my call. And you know, you know this, if you don't drink your team's Kool-Aid and you happen to have an objective opinion, you're not a fan. Oh, no, you're not a fan. I'm a fan. And we have an elite defense. We know that. But we played a dumpster fire of an offense in Oklahoma the other day. John Mateer obviously thought it was Halloween over here in Athens. He was giving the ball up to us like we give out candy to kids over here. So all these Georgia fans called thinking we did something, strutting around like a bantam rooster. We have not played a complete team. We have not done that yet. We have not. And we won't play a complete team until we go to Alabama October the 10th. Then you'll find out what kind of team you have. But right now, I can go ahead and say it, Paul, and I'm just objective, and you know me. I give credit where credit's due, and when it's not due, I'm going to say something about it. And we're not there yet. And, Paul, let me ask you a question. Straight up, would you have your starting quarterback late in the fourth quarter running quarterback keepers? with the score being what it was against Oklahoma, a defense that's really good, would you do that if you're a head coach?
0: Well, first of all, I wouldn't have my starting quarterback in the game.
3: Exactly. So I'm going to chalk that up to Bobo the Bozo. I knew you'd come out sooner or later. You're like a jack in the box. You're going to come out. And for you to have Gunnar Stockton in there that late in the game in the first place, much less running him, tells me that you are a moron. But thanks, Paul, for taking my call, and y'all enjoy the rest of your evening. Thank you.
0: Thank you very, very much. Swamp Dog is up next.
4: Good afternoon, Paul. Thanks for taking my call. Yeah, hey, I saw something this morning on TV that I never rarely had seen. You and Stephen A. Smith was on the same page about something there with that USC and Lincoln Riley thing going on out there.
0: Yeah, I thought it might be Stephen A. having jet lag flying back from Rio, that he was just agreeing with everything.
4: Y'all was on the same page about that, and I agree with both of you about it. That guy should be suspended for more games than he's got, you know. And Lincoln Riley don't know what's going on out there. But if I had told you, going back to the SEC, if I had told you before the year started that Georgia and Florida would play each other twice in Atlanta, you would have told me I was crazy, wouldn't you? And I would have thought myself as being crazy, to tell you the truth. But, you know, a lot of people might think Georgia would be there, but who would think that Florida could be there? And I watched every team in the SEC play this year, and I have not seen two more complete teams, in my opinion, than Georgia and Florida. Texas don't impress me. Not really. They got a lot of deficiencies, too. Everybody's got deficiencies. But the most complete teams that I've seen are Georgia and Florida. And I can't believe I'm saying that, but nothing would tickle me more than for Georgia and Florida to play each other in the SEC championship game in Atlanta. And, you know, that's kind of a rival down here. We Florida, there's nobody we'd rather beat than Florida as a Georgia fan. Alabama's coming close to it, but it's Florida. And I got to admit, Florida looks pretty darn good. How do you feel about that?
0: Yeah, I thought they looked great. It is still 4 weeks into the season before you buy any SEC championship tickets. We'll be right back.
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0: a little bit later on to break down what really happened on Saturday. Let's check in with Hugh in Columbia, South Carolina.
1: Hey, Paul. Long-time listener, first-time caller. Just enjoying my Monday. I was
0: changing
1: the call about Shane Beamer. I mean, like that Leland guy was saying earlier, most incompetent coach in the SEC. He should be fired for what he's putting on the field. And I know you're talking about how him being fired, you didn't really get Leland to finish his point on who should be hired. I have a good choice in Mel Tucker. Won big games at Michigan State. He's been in that Alabama coaching tree for a long time as that DB coach. Has that SEC experience. And I'm just going to leave you with this, and I'm going to hang up. He should go back to real football, run the wing tee, win these big games in the SEC. Thank you, Paul. Let you live
0: Thank
1: with that.
0: Thank you. That's a second or third Mel Tucker comment I've heard about South Carolina, and I don't know where it started. I mean, I would agree. Mel Tucker was an outstanding coach, and he was so good that he got a $100 million contract, went out and lost the next week, and somehow got fired in the midst of it all. Larry is up next. Good afternoon.
2: Hello, Paul. How are you?
0: We are doing great. Thank you.
2: I had a question for you, but Brad just called on the Bulldogs, and the Bulldogs are my team. And if you recall, last year I was one of those who said Bobo had to go. But I think Bobo's offensive signal calling, and play calling this year is far superior to last year. The first 20 minutes of Georgia's football games this season have been just unbelievably good. You agree with me on that, Paul?
0: You know, I do agree. And listen, we've all been critics at some point of Bobo, but these are not the games that have always bothered me about Bobo. It's the bigger games when the pressure is on. But he's off to a good start this year. Now, the last two games have been pretty laughable, and I realize Oklahoma was supposed to be a good team. They're not. They're terrible. Arkansas is a joke. But Oklahoma is a very good defensive team, so that was more of a challenge than he has faced today. But Larry, I feel pretty good about the Dogs. We'll find out in a week and a half.
2: I want to ask you my one concern about them, Paul.
0: Okay.
2: This was why I called before. I just heard Brad's previous call. I wanted to ask you if the pass defense of the Bulldogs is in the hands of second and third stringers in these ball games, because the pass defense right now of the Bulldogs is a big concern to me about them going all the way. If that pass defense was stronger, I think they could go all the way. What are your thoughts?
0: Yeah, Larry, and again, this is always hard to quantify, but I really do like their starters, but a lot of the garbage points are coming late, which I'm sure irritates Kirby Smart, but he has to get those other guys in there. You have to hope, and this is everybody's getting banged up. LSU has lost a bunch of players, so have other schools. If you start getting injuries, that could affect the Dogs as they get into the CFP. Larry, thank you very, very much. It is Monday as we continue. One more guest here on what's been a busy day. Bash is up next.
3: Thank you, Paul. And before I get started, I have to say, roll damn Tide to the day I die. Now, that game Saturday, Paul, just like myself, I bet Dr. Feinbaum had one of the most peaceful SEC games in the post-Nick Saban era since Kalen DeBoer took over. But enough about that. The real story on this Monday that you talked about on First Take this morning is John Sumrall and the Florida Gators, Paul. Four games into his career, he has already took the Gators back into the top 10. But and I loved what you said to them on SEC Nation on Saturday, how they got the better coach. He's way better than Lane Kiffin. But here's another person, Paul, that the Florida Gator fans need to thank for having John Sumrall be their coach today. And that's your favorite last year's Monday afternoon weekly interview, Brian Kelly, Paul. If it wasn't for Brian Kelly, let me ask you this question. If it wasn't for him getting off to a horrible start last year and having the LSU administration fire him, then what, you know what was going to happen. Lane was going to go to Florida. Sumrall would have found a way to figure it out and go to Auburn because Florida wouldn't have been available. And then Golish would have probably went to Arkansas. But because, if I, what do you think about this, Paul? Because Brian Kelly failed so miserably last year, that's how all the pieces of the SEC fit the way they are today.
0: No, that is 100% correct. I mean, the dominoes are always going to fall. You knew Napier was gone. Kelly was not expected to get fired until that A&M game. Then the athletic director Jeff Landry decided to get rid of him immediately.
3: 100%. And it's funny how that A&M game last year, Paul, like that was the game that you probably got on First Take last year and made you think that Marcel Reed was a Heisman candidate quarterback. Going to be a huge future lead for him. And then 1 year later, Paul, what, like, that is that?
0: Hey, let me ask you a question. But, if you're an NFL GM and you had to decide for a third string quarterback between Lenoris Sellers, Mateer, and Marcel Reed, I want to know what you're thinking about.
3: Well, I will already, let me just say this first. No way in hell is it John Mateer. Like, you can already take his name off the damn
0: okay,
3: list.
0: Okay, let me ask you another question.
3: Okay.
0: If your neighborhood football team, if Mateer is available, would you take him then?
3: No. After that play I saw on the goal line, Paul, I don't want him playing for a high school like quarterback's coach. Like, that was absolutely pathetic. He said, you know, he was asked about that question in the media. He said, "It's happened to me a few times when I was at Washington State in the cold, but never in the game." I'm like, that is the most, I mean, I will admit to John Mateer, it was fair on him answering that question head on. But still, Paul, go ahead and throw all of his film, all of his highlights out of the window, because that play is all we're going to remember. I mean, it's that terrible. But like, going back to you, who do I think's better between Sellers and Reed? God, Paul, that's like asking me, what do I rather be, shot or hung? Like, they both suck. But, I mean, I will say Lenore Sellers did keep competing more against Alabama than I saw Marcel Reed. Because, again, Marcel Reed went into Baton Rouge last year, a year ago, and like you were saying, he made himself a Heisman candidate. And here's my question to you. Does it say more about Lane Kiffin changing the culture in LSU to turn a game like that around in 360 degrees, or does it say more about the Texas A&M where they're at and how much of a downfall?
0: I think it says more about Kiffin. I still believe in Mike Elko. I'm not abandoning ship there. Of the ones we've talked about, I would take him. He just has some quarterback issues. He's had them for a while, by the way. He was just slow to realize it. Thank you for the call. Let's check in with Francis up next in Dallas.
4: Paul, good afternoon.
0: Thank you.
4: Couple questions about this Florida coach. Do you think he's going to replicate exactly what Cignetti did last year and do it this year? Do it 1 year early?
0: Listen, I think as big a fan as I am of Sumrall, and there are similarities, a big difference in age, but in terms of toughness, and the biggest thing that I got out of Sumrall this weekend. And we talked about it Saturday morning when he joined us on the Saturday show, was the weight room. And it's not something we talk about very often, but he brought his weight guy. He found him at Troy, and he said, usually you walk in and fire everybody, but I found that this guy was a retired Green Beret, and he's the toughest strength and conditioning coach I've ever dealt with. And I think you can see it on the field. The physicality of the offensive and defensive line is shocking. And that's how they've won these last 2 weeks. And I think they'll continue. But Ken, when you look at Florida's schedule, I think people need to calm down a little bit because they still have to play the two best teams in the SEC. Now, can they navigate? Can they go to Austin and win? Can they beat Georgia? I mean, and if they're 10-2, they can't. You know, I mean, I'm not at Missouri, at Kentucky. These are all very tricky games that they should win, but especially this week. Missouri is a good team, maybe not an elite team, but they're a good team at home. So I am a monster fan of Sumrall. I think everybody knows that, and this is not a new thing, but still. Let's not give him the championship just yet. Francis, thank you for the call. Thank you very, very much. We're up against the break. We are coming right back.
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1: Let us continue with Vance in Georgia. Hey, Vance.
2: Good afternoon, Paul.
1: Thank you.
2: Had I known, I hear the callers, they're all wonderful. They love talking about the Pulse. That's been going on for decades. That's just part of the fabric of college football. Had I known, if I was given the option before the season started, and we're only four games in, I would have undoubtedly picked Texas A&M and Oklahoma to be great teams this season. That's how different things can be. I mean, it's amazing to me. But I was watching. I think the conference is doing absolutely fantastic. Our friend Brian called up and said he was in football hell. Am I to understand that also Arkansas murdered Tulsa this weekend?
1: You know what? I really did not follow that game too closely, but I trust you.
2: I didn't know. I was just told yesterday that it was a rout. I'm like, damn, poor Brian. He's taking it on the chin.
1: He's a Tulsa fan, too.
2: I know. He was talking them up because Oklahoma's looked so bad. I think that Tennessee equated themselves outstandingly in that game. I really do. These teams, now Lane Kiffin comes out after that game, and I wish he'd get off this. I've been trying not to beat on this guy. Well, you know, we should have won that game against Ole Miss. Why don't you let that go? You're in the same place they are right now. You are. And guess what's going to happen this weekend? Alabama or Mississippi State's going to be in the same damn place you are. And on and on and on. So quit worrying. Why does he keep crying about that, Paul? Is he that butthurt over it? Just stop.
1: Of course, the answer is an emphatic yes, Vance, he is.
2: I mean, he's got a quarterback hobbling around on one leg, and they're poor Texas A&M. I don't know what goes wrong at that university. I just don't get it. I pull for them, but they won't win, damn it. But that's okay. For those, the guy wanted to know about is Georgia playing a bunch of youngsters in the secondary, our secondary development? Of course they are. Yes, they are. And this is a good thing. This is good. They're getting experience. So I just think I cannot believe the quality, the incredible quality of football in from one season to the next that I've seen in our conference. And I am so proud of all of them.
1: And thank you very much, Vance. You take care of yourself. Rick is up next in Houston. Hello, Rick.
3: Hey, good afternoon, Paul. Oh, I don't know if it's been mentioned yet, but Bob Pettit passed away late last week. LSU great and obviously an NBA great, so condolences to the Pettit family. But Paul, I don't think I've seen a weekend of college football with more lack of discipline incidents. I mean, you had the guy at Texas, but also you had the running back at Texas that had a very weird touchdown celebration, the running back. But then, and I'm not equating those two incidents with Dylan Stewart or the kid from USC, but do you think there's a systemic discipline problem in college football now?
1: Well, it looks like it because you can't treat these players the same way you used to. And I think that everyone knew that and has known that for some time. And I think it's finally starting to show all over the place. Thanks so much for the call. Gene is up next in Texas. Hello, Gene.
4: Hello, Paul. How you doing today?
1: We are doing great.
4: Paul, I tell you what, I take an ugly win and no win at all. I look at my little brothers up to the north, Oklahoma. They're crying because they're not winning. And I've always heard in the SEC, you better bring your defense to travel. And I do have a question for you. do you think it's about time for Sarkisian maybe to look at some of my other quarterbacks or just let Arch go out there and be Arch? Because to me, it seems like they don't want him to play his style because they're afraid of him getting hurt. And I've always heard if you go out there and play to not get injured, you're going to get injured. So what do you think about that? And one last thing. Would you have your production team take that number one ranking off of my beloved Longhorns? We don't want to be ranked. If we win our games, we'll show up in the end where we need to be.
1: Yeah, well, I'm afraid we can't do that, but you're stuck with being number one at least for probably a few more weeks. Hey, thank you for the call. Appreciate it. Andrew in Dallas, you're on the air. Hello, Andrew.
0: Well, we need to get head coach Steve Sarkisian to fire two coaches, and one of those coaches is a special teams coordinator. He is just absolutely worthless. I mean,
1: you are right.
0: I don't know how many bungles that we've got to see from that side of the ball. I'm not sure what he brings to the table for us. And the other coach he needs to fire is that offensive coordinator himself. I mean, Steve, are we going to call like a rollout or a draw play, or are we going to max protect, call some screens? I saw we called one late in the game to Wingo. And guess what? It worked out pretty good. Everybody complained about Mike Bobo. You guys need to chill out, all right? I watched Bobo. He just absolutely demolished Oklahoma. He averaged almost 6 yards a play on offense. Yeah, they had 306 yards, but that's because Oklahoma played like a bunch of dummies on offense and coughed up the football. It was a perfect game plan by Kirby's team, which was let's not beat ourselves because their offense is anemic at best. So why would you give them the ball, you know? I watched Texas, and we're lucky to win. And the only other thing that I got to say about that is, you know, Colin Simmons, you know, that was a big mistake on his end. I'm getting a real sick of hearing from the politicos give their 2 cents, especially one that works for Fox News. Personally, I think she should shut up and stick to geopolitics. She was famous for calling LeBron James out for a similar stupid take, okay? Mm. But I just want to end with this. Colin Simmons does a lot of stuff for the youth here. In Duncanville, he takes his NIL and gives back. And I'm not saying, you know, he shouldn't be admonished for what he did, Paul, but, you know, he does do some good things too. So I will give him that. But Steve Sarkisian, get your head examined, man. Hook him.
1: Yeah, some really good points there about the coaching there. And coordinators and head coaches do not agree anymore. Why don't we take a break? More of your phone calls straight ahead. We have guests as well. There's nothing worse than waking up sick. And this time of the year, with the kids back in school surrounded by hundreds of others, yours may bring home a whole new world of viruses and bacteria your family may have no immunity to. 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

0: And welcome back. We are about to talk to Co Kubelik in just a few minutes. So let's talk to Matthew next in Nashville. Hey, Matthew.
1: Hey, Paul. How's it going today?
0: We're doing great. Thank you.
1: Very good. I kind of just tuned in. So if you've already talked about this on the show, I'm sorry. But my main question is with Oklahoma and their landscape with Brent Venables. He just got a massive extension, and he's getting his ass whooped. And what if in 2 weeks at Texas they get blown out again? Is his seat as hot as Dabo Swinney? Because, I mean, a $63 million contract extension is pretty wild for the results we're getting.
0: Well, first of all, the difference is that Dabo Swinney has played for the national championship four times and has really done a lot of credible things. The only thing Brent Venables has done has been inconsistent. He's had two good years and two miserable years, and he's about to have a third miserable year, which tips the balance. I don't mean to be a broken record here, but Roger Denny giving him that extension a month ago remains one of the most perplexing things I have seen. There was no justification for it. There was no need for it. And we all know that that Venables did a good job last year salvaging the season by winning at Tennessee and Alabama, but he also choked a 17-0 lead at home against Alabama in the CFP. And this year has been an utter disaster, and the fan base is turning on him. And quite frankly, I have to double check the buyout, considering what the AD just did. But it might be difficult to round that money up for a guy that just got extended 4 weeks ago.
1: Yeah, no, I agree, Paul. It's just like you said, perplexing. I don't really understand the extension or how they even came to the conclusion after, as you said, some mediocre, pretty bad years and a handful of good years with really nothing to show for it. That's it. I appreciate it, Paul.
0: Thank you very, very much. It's a real problem, but, you know, ADs right now, they're trying to win the social media wars as opposed to being pragmatic and fiscally responsible. And right now, the new guy at Oklahoma is definitely not in contention for AD of the year at this point in time. Let's check out Camden in Alabama. Hello, Camden.
2: Hey, Paul, how you doing?
0: We're doing well.
2: I was just calling today to talk to you about a few questions. I was wondering, after Florida's 52-28 win over Ole Miss, what did you see that convinced you that they belong in the playoffs?
0: Well, it's really simple. The thing that I'm most impressed by, Camden, is their physicality. I mean, they are just beating the other guy to a pulp. They've done it I've focused on them 2 weeks before. I mean, I know they were doing it against lesser competition, but on the road against Auburn, they devoured the offensive and defensive lines, and they did it again this past week against a much better and what I thought was a pretty elite team. Camden, thanks for the call. Matt is in Ohio. You're on the air. Hello, Matt.
3: Well, how are you, sir?
0: We are doing great. Thank you.

0: Good to talk to you again. So first, I want to open up real quick. Super happy win about the Steelers. They look like the Steelers that they usually are. Me and my actually play-by-play partner, Matt Lisak, who's also the voice for the professional hockey team, Youngstown Phantoms, are huge Steeler fans. Super happy about the line play personally. Their defense looked great. They were able to play in a tough, you know, end of game win situation. I was happy with that. Happy with some other things, but I wanted to ask you about the hit over the weekend that everybody's talking about, obviously. You know, you have your USC player, Dante Moore, you know, they suspended him for a game. That's not why I'm bothered as an XD1 player. What I was bothered about was how he was cracking hands with guys on the sidelines while on the field they're surrounding him. He's not moving. And he's like, that's okay. I took care of business. That's not how the school that I came from Jim Tressel. That's not how you play. But I wanted to congratulate you on the Alabama win. That was a big win for them. I told you Texas was not going to go down. Something that I've wanted to talk about in mass for a long time, and I thank you for giving me the opportunity.
1: Sure.
0: When the Heisman Trophy came up, and ironically enough, it happens to be against Travis Henry, one of, you know, your Alabama Crimson Tide, who's still doing great in the pros, but he came up against Christian McCaffrey in the Heisman. Christian McCaffrey broke every record that Barry Sanders himself had set and still managed to take second place. I have never seen, now listen, I already have an attitude about the Heisman. They give it mostly to quarterbacks. It's supposed to be for the best player in college football. The last time I really believe that truly happened was when Charles Woodson won it in 97. So that happened that year. I thought it was a travesty. What's your thoughts on that? Do you agree with me?
2: Yeah, not
0: the Alabama.
2: I didn't completely understand. When I was working in local, I once unloaded on ESPN because I felt like they influenced the Heisman. They did it in the Woodson year. They did it in, I'm trying to remember, RG3 year. And now that I work for them, I can testify that they do influence it because they're so fat, they're so powerful. When somebody goes on ESPN and starts saying, I'm going to vote for this person, other people watching go, you know what, those guys must really be smart, even though I think you and I both know there are plenty of smart voters out there. And it also It also helps to be on a winning team. And Manziel won without a championship team, and so did RG3. But most of the time, the team the guy that wins the Heisman is on a contender. In Christian McCaffrey's case, he was not. Hey, I hate to run. Thank you so much, Matt, for the call. We are up against the break, and Cole Kubrick will join us in just a moment.
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0: And we're going to Starkville Friday for our pregame show. Looking forward to being up there, the biggest game of the week in the SEC. And we'll have it all for you Friday afternoon, starting at 3 Eastern. Cole Kubelik joining us. And Cole, thanks as always. We'll see you in a couple of minutes on Read and React. Let's dig into some of the games over the weekend, especially the one that occurred at Starkville with Missouri and Mississippi State.
1: Really impressive win for the Bulldogs, Paul, facing adversity. And I think I told you 2 weeks ago that I was really impressed with Zach Arnett sort of dialing back on defense, not being overly aggressive. I thought he ramped it up just enough to be able to cause problems for that Missouri rushing attack. But Kamario Taylor is still the story. The pop pass there, the ability to run, utilizing his legs, the deep ball accuracy just off the charts. But I also love what Jeff Lebby's doing to help him. Fluff Bothwell still getting his carries, utilizing the running back out of the backfield, designing some different things with Anthony Evans lined up in different places, who maybe had the catch of the year that we've seen so far in the Southeastern Conference. They're just rolling right now, and Kamario's really the straw that stirs that drink, and I'm impressed with what Mississippi State has done so far.
0: Before we move on to the next game, what was your takeaway about Missouri, which had a good game, they just couldn't find the win?
1: Yeah, I think there are a couple games in the SEC this week, Paul, where your team may not have won, but you have the ability to come away saying, all right, I feel really good about these things. I can see good things in our future. We're heading in the right direction. Missouri would be one of those teams. You still don't have Ahmad Hardy. The run game was not consistent. Austin Simmons made some throws, just high level of difficulty. And he's got a takeover receiver that can go out there and just get things done. I thought they had some letdowns in the secondary. And obviously you had some moments where maybe you could have gone and taken that game and you didn't take advantage of it. But I still think highly of Missouri and Eli Drinkwitz's team this fall.
0: Okay, let's get to the biggest game of the weekend in Knoxville. So many different ways to go here. Tennessee falling to Texas.
1: You saw young quarterback Paul deal with some different fronts. Will Muschamp did a great job mixing things up, lining players up in different places. I thought the middle of the field was there for Tennessee. They didn't take advantage of that. Maybe got away from the run game a little bit too much. They had been stubborn with the run game early this season, kind of bailed on it. I thought the shot plays, because of how the Tennessee safeties and linebackers were just screaming down to the line of scrimmage, needed to show up a little bit earlier. And even though Texas found their way into the end zone a couple of times, I was impressed with the Tennessee defense, specifically up front, what they did to that Texas offensive line. This is another one where you're Tennessee, you're maybe a year away, but you look at this and say, we could be ahead of schedule. And Paul, for Texas, I love a team that finds ways to win games in different ways. And this was just kind of an old school slugfest, drag it through the mud. Don't just lean on Arch Manning to make all these big plays. They had a couple of guys step up, obviously Colin Simmons with the 5 sacks. Cam Coleman had a big catch or two here. Relique Brown was great on the ground late in the game. But this wasn't just one where Texas came in and said, we're going to out-athlete you and go win this game. They scratched, fought, clawed for that game. And I love a team, Paul, that can win games in different ways. I think Sark's group deserves a lot of credit for that.
0: Cole, when you look at the film, what do you see when you watch Arch Manning in this game?
1: I see a guy that knew he didn't have to go out and be the one. I think he had an idea, the flow of the game, the feel of the game. He did not press, which I thought was impressive. And there were some things there that he could have had. He missed a couple of throws, no doubt, but the protection broke down pretty early. I think they knew they could lean on the run game. And once they saw what Colin Simmons and that front were doing to the Tennessee offensive line, I think he and Sark on the sideline probably said, listen, we don't have to go out there and just try to make these immaculate throws and catches. Let's keep this thing simple. We grab a lead late. We'll try to hold on to it, get out of here with a W. And that's huge for him. That's him having awareness of game situations, what that game was, where that game was headed. And I don't think he wanted to be the guy to go out there and just take that game. He'd love to have it that way, but that's not what the defense for Tennessee presented to him, Paul.
0: Cole, when you look at the film of Oklahoma taking on Georgia, what stands out?
1: Georgia, a lot of it. Chris Cole on defense. A lot of guys on defense for Georgia that really made plays. And a couple guys for Oklahoma that helped those defenders make plays. I don't think the offense, similar to what we talked about with Texas, had to press, had to do too much. Gunnar Stockton's been great this year. They had great field position. They scored points on defense. So that allowed them to be different on offense. But that young man right there does a lot of different things for the Georgia defense. And I think Kirby's group has some versatility on that side of the ball. They're lining up guys and asking them to do different things at different points in time. And they have an offense that is led by someone that knows how to operate it. Gunnar Stockton's been great tucking the football and running this year, essentially stealing yards when he sees that a defense is either not going to rush him correctly or try to drop guys to take away from some of the pass games. And Taylan Taylor has been awesome out wide at Georgia. We came into this year, Paul, saying they don't have any wide receivers. They're not going to be big time on the perimeter, and they've proven that they can be that as well.
0: Is there anything Oklahoma can do to salvage this season?
1: I still think you continue to take a little bit off your quarterback. I think there's too much in the hands of John Mateer right now. This is another example. You go out and call a couple of run plays and have success, and then you just completely get away from it. You're asking him to roll out, sprint out, bootleg. You're asking him to throw the football a lot. I think you've got to try to dumb this thing down a little bit. No, the run game traditionally wasn't going to be there against that Georgia front, but do some different things on the perimeter with the quick game and try to help him out. Find some extra shot plays in one-on-ones to try to ease his tension level just a little bit. That schedule looks very different. There were a lot of definitely going to wins that you would check it off that now look questionable on this Oklahoma schedule. And by the way, a couple of games are going to be must-haves for both teams. When you look at South Carolina, you look at a couple games late on that schedule, like Texas A&M, both teams, when they meet, are going to need those games probably for bowl eligibility. So you still have a great defense to lean on. You still have guys that can make plays defensively. You've just got to find a way to get your quarterback comfortable because he's got skill, he's got ability, he's got talent. I just think there's too much on his plate right now, Paul.
0: Finally, Cole, let's get to the big game in Gainesville. I cannot wait to hear what you have to say about Ole Miss and Florida.
1: This is a Florida team with a different mentality, Paul. They want a fist fight. They welcome it. They're for it. They'll drag you out in the back alley. They'll even let you have the first punch. Like that the physicality of this team has been beyond impressive, and it starts with their head coach down. Jaden Ball is the tone setter. And Aaron Filo right there, I think, has done exactly what we talked about in the preseason, that if he could do, they had the talent around him to be successful, and that's just play point guard. They didn't need a James Harden. They needed a John Stockton. Go out there and just get it to Dallas Wilson. Go out there and give it to your running backs in the backfield. Now you have more than just Jaden Ball, and the offensive line just keeps getting a little bit better each and every week. And you bring in Eric Singleton last week, who we hadn't seen the previous few weeks. It's a dangerous football team, Paul, and one that plays a style of football that not a lot of teams in this league are going to welcome.
0: Great stuff. Cole, many thanks. We'll see you in about an hour on Read and React. We have time to sneak in a really quick call. We were talking about Florida. Let's go to Gator in Florida. Go right ahead. Gator, Reverend Gator, you there? Sorry about that.
2: Can you hear me now?
0: Yeah, go right ahead. You're on the air.
2: My bad. Anyway, what about in all kinds of weather, we'll all stick together in the swamp. It was pretty loud, wasn't it?
0: Yes.
2: And anyway, I got to explain the gauntlet that the strength and conditioning coach had to instill in everyone and found out that it wasn't just one against three. It was like three against everybody. And if you didn't succeed, then you got to run some more. So that's where I think we're better up front, both sides. And last time I went to Missouri was the time we did actually win, and it snowed, my first snow game. But just wanted to think about what you think about run the damn ball. Give him the damn ball.
0: Yeah, I mean, I think that's, everybody talks about Ball, but they've got
2: but
0: a couple of running backs
2: in
0: Florida.
2: Running back,
0: you're right.
2: Too.
0: He's outstanding. He had an amazing game on. Hey, thank you for the call, Reverend. We are 3 hours in. I have a feeling the final hour is going to be pretty wild. Your last shot, well, you got plenty of chances, but we'll take your phone calls in just a moment at 855-242-7285. A very busy show. We remind you, we'll be in Starkville on Friday afternoon for the Alabama game. We're coming right back.

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0: arrived. If you're betting, you think you know who the next caller is, you're liable to win a lot of money. Legend is next.
1: Thank you, my black hat brother. And I'd like to give you my five legendary thoughts for the weekend.
0: Yes, sir.
1: But before I do, I'd like to say to Robert in Iowa, it was great hearing from you, bud. I heard you give me a shout-out. Love you. Glad to hear you. We miss you, man. And I'll get your number from the producers and give you a call soon, buddy. Here's the top five legendary thoughts of the weekend. Number five, Colin Simmons and Dylan Stewart. Now, here's two top 10 NFL draft picks next year, Paul, according to all the NFL mock drafts that I follow, and I follow a bunch of them, including Pro Football Focus, who has these guys as two top five picks in the NFL draft. And I would just say, if I was a GM, I wouldn't touch either one of these guys, man. I thought what both of them did Saturday was pathetic. It was classless. I mean, for Colin Simmons to do that, man, that's just, and to find out that you sponsor a bunch of young kids. I bet all them young kids are so proud of you, dude. And then Dylan Simmons punches a guy right in front of an SEC official that they can't get replay right, so surely they can't see a punch to the face, you know? So, I mean, so to me, I find both of you guys disgusting. And it just goes to show you, one making $6 million, another one making $4 million. This is what happens when you give all these guys all this money, and then there ain't no real leadership or rules in college football. It's the Wild Wild West. Why ain't the players acting crazy? You don't really blame the players. Then and then, number four, I want to talk about three coaches. Two involved. One of them is Steve Sarkisian, involved in the situation I just talked about. The other one is Shane Beamer, who I just talked about, his incident. And let me put a third one in there, Lincoln Riley, who your team was pathetic on Saturday, dude. When a man's on the ground, it's just a damn game. It ain't war for real. This ain't the street. This a damn game. Man on the ground 9 minutes and y'all celebrating. It just shows how classless you are, Lincoln Riley, and how classless your university has become. I remember when USC was about something, Charlie Bell, Charles Bell. I mean, just athlete after athlete. Y'all pathetic ass, man. All three of y'all coaches are weak. I knew that Sarkisian was meek. But I didn't know you was weak, dude. You just a weak-ass coach. You and Lincoln Riley and that dude in South Carolina. I don't care what he did after the game. It just shows y'all are pathetic. Paul, I want to ask you, what would Nick Saban have done Saturday if an Alabama player had did what Colin Simmons had done, brother? You tell me what Nick Saban would have done.
0: He wouldn't have been anywhere near the game the rest of the time.
1: He wouldn't been nowhere near the football facility for the rest of his career. Then at that, number three, Michigan, poetic justice. Then at that, number two, Pete Golden to the rescue. Pete Golden to the rescue. Dude, you ain't stopped nobody in a game and a half. I told everybody you was a fraud. You know, Paul, here down at Ole Miss, they don't let Pete Golden attend the offensive coaches meeting when they do their game plan. Hell, I think the defensive coaches ought to lock his ass out, too. You ain't no shark. You're a mirror. I told you was a mirror and a fraud. You might give up 800 points this year with your stupid ass. Then at that, number one. You know, the great Kip Keeper asked me, Arch Manning or Keelan Russell? Do what you choose. You know, I think Keelan Russell is doing more right now in three games than Arch Manning has done in 3 years. I mean, I would take Keelan Russell over Arch Manning in a heartbeat. As Alabama fans, I am overjoyed because we have the one thing that every sports fan dreams about. a great quarterback. Let me tell you something, Ryan Grabbing DeBoer, I agree with Brad. Stop running your quarterback when you're up 30 points. It takes wisdom to win a championship. Wise the hell up. Then at that, Elvis has left the building.
0: Augie is up next. Good afternoon.
2: Kip Kiefer. I'm glad he mentioned the name of the great Kip Kiefer, Paul, who I am still waiting for you to bring on the show to share with the rest of us, because I am not getting my share of Kip Kiefer. But, Paul, I got to agree with him. Arch Manning, I think, is disappointing. Do you think he's disappointing, or do you think he's okay?
0: Well, I'm conflicted, but for this reason. I mean, he was – his offensive line has been abysmal. He's made a couple of bad decisions, but he also, you know, that interception didn't help. But I still credit him for leading this team back against Ohio State. They could not have done that without Arch Manning.
2: Paul, you're looking for a saving grace out of a sinking ship. But anyway, who would have thought Mississippi State, Alabama would be the big game of this week going into the season? But I tell you, Paul, I think Mississippi State's absolutely in the top five in the SEC. But let's talk about – we're talking about poor old Shane Beamer, how he's on the hot seat. And, of course, this seat is so hot now that he's going to evaporate before the end of the season, Paul. We're just not going to see him anymore, and we're not going to know where he went. But let's start talking about – I think his seat is pretty hot, and I've been seeing message boards say this guy's got to start making his way to the exit. And that's Mike Elko, Paul. I mean – did you see what LSU did to them? I mean, it just wasn't a beating. It was worse than that score. It was an evisceration. And Elko just, he looked like he had no idea what was going on. He looked like he was just thrown to the sidelines on a team that he had never seen before. He had no control over what was going on, and his quarterback was absolutely awful. Do you think Mike Elko is now in trouble?
0: I do not, primarily because they have such a tremendous investment in him. I think the bigger issue is will Texas A&M ever get it right? And I think the it's all about the quarterback. I still think Mike Elko is an elite defensive coach. Remember, and I know this sounds like an excuse, they have a new coordinator, and it's been a bust through the first four games of the season. Augie, thanks for the call. We have a little bit of news to report to you about one of the subjects that keeps coming out. The SEC and South Carolina have jointly announced a one-game suspension of Dylan Stewart for egregious contact. That was the situation in the Alabama game. Certainly no surprise there. And he's lucky. He's very lucky. It was only one game. Dylan is up next. Good afternoon.
3: Good afternoon, my black hat brother. Thanks for taking my call.
0: Thank you.
3: You know, I couldn't agree. I couldn't agree more with Legend on the boy from USC making that dirty hit. I'll be honest with you. I don't think he should even be close to a football facility. That was that I saw them jumping around while that boy was on the ground. That right there is disgusting, man. That could have easily paralyzed that kid and the. Just the magnitude of how serious that could have been right there, and they're jumping around and everything like he done something. It seems like to me, I think they need to take a look into that and see if there wasn't, you know, like something deliberately right there. That was just awful. That's a sad part of football right there. But anyway, I want to talk about something real quick. But, you know, I had an argument with a guy from Locked On Sports with Ole Miss, of Stephen Willis, a few months ago. You know, he said that I was, you know, wrong about Pete Golden, wanted to bring up NFL stats with Will Anderson and Dallas Turner. But, you know, he couldn't get a pass rush with Will Anderson and Dallas Turner. I mean, dude, look, I mean, y'all, this is just the beginning of it. Y'all have got a clown as a head coach at Ole Miss. He is a clown. I've never seen anything like it in my life, dude. It's just now starting, baby. It's just now starting. Y'all going to want to run his ass out of town before the end of the season. I can promise you that. Paul, thank you for taking my call. Roll Tide.
0: We are up against the break here. More of your phone calls straight ahead. We'll be right back.
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0: We're back, and Bad News is up next in Pennsylvania. Hello, Bad News.
1: Hey, Paul, how you doing?
0: We're doing great.
1: Hey, I know you're doing good. I got a question for you.
0: What do you got?
1: Last week, someone talked about South Carolina. If they had a 7-5 season, the fans would be happy. You know, it's all the coaching, Paul, isn't it? I mean, South Carolina has some great, they have great fans. I remember they were 0-11, and the fans still sold the stadium out. They had great coaches like Joe Morrison, Lou Holtz, Spurrier. They had coaches that won 10, 11 games a season, and they were happy. It all depends on the coaching, Paul. If they had a good coach, I mean, when they beat Tennessee and Clemson a couple years ago, week after week, I thought Shane Beamer was the greatest thing in the world. But after that, things just fell apart. They're just, the last 2 years, they're not finishing games up. Like when they were ahead of Texas A&M and blew it. And they were ahead of 16-0 over the last week, and they lost somebody. You know, they don't hold on to things. There's no discipline in that team. The guy had a 55-yard run against Alabama the first play, and then they had four or five penalties right in the row to push them way back. I just think Shane Beamer just has played it out. What's your opinion on that, Paul?
0: Yeah, I mean, listen, everything you said is true. The question comes down to what do you do? And I'm the one who said 7-5 is acceptable because that's what I'm told. But right now, when you look at take a hard look at this schedule, you know, how many games can they scratch out? What are they capable of doing? There's a lot of these 50-50 games. They've already lost one of them. I thought Alabama was an opportunity with a couple of elite players that they've had. And now you go, okay, if you lose Kentucky, you're not going to win at Florida. I don't think you're going to win at Tennessee. Suddenly Oklahoma I don't have any idea. Oklahoma and Texas A&M would be the two hardest games of the year to figure out. Everybody wins at Arkansas, and then you lose probably the last two games of the year. I'm counting up the wins. He's got two. I'm going to just do it to myself. Three, four. I don't know. I don't see seven wins on there. Do you?
1: No, I don't. And I think last year, a lot of SEC teams are looking for coaches. And I was wondering if South Carolina might have been looking for a coach, but they thought all these better teams are looking for coaches, better opportunities, that if they got a coach, it would be the bottom of the barrel, and it would probably be worse than Shane Beamer was. So they kept Shane Beamer, even though he screwed up the year before. And this year is a fiasco so far. They won the first two games against, you know,
0: well, sure, yeah, but I think what he does against schools like Kentucky, Arkansas, Oklahoma are going to dictate whether he sticks around or not. Thank you for the call. Expired is up next.
2: Well, Paul, I want to congratulate Swamp Kitties, kicked our, you know what. I want to congratulate the Arkansas Hogs for kicking our, you know what. Actually, I want to congratulate everybody left on the list. We might beat the Citadel. And I put a big mite on that, Paul, because we're one of the worst teams I've ever seen. We are awful. I mean, all you have to do is run an A-gap. Run an A-gap. Either one. Pick a side. You're getting 12. And if it's 3rd and 7, run a slant. Run some crossing patterns. After you shift or put a little guy in motion, and one of our guys will lose them. It's that simple, Paul. It's that simple. Now, how do you fix that? And it ain't that damn hard. But right now, Paul, and I love Mike Elko, and I guess I'm doubting him. But really, I'm not doubting him. I'm doubting his coaching staff, which he did hire. And those guys, Paul, are under the head coach. And if the head coach, if he starts getting that pressure, those heads are going to fly off first. So don't be surprised real soon, Paul, if there's going to be some – switcheroos going around so we can try to figure out how to win four games and beat the Citadel. Giggle.
0: Handsome Joe is up next.
3: Roll Tide, roll, Paul, Five, Bob. And hey, you know what, Spire? It ain't that bad. I'm gonna give the Giggums at least a 51% chance at the Citadel. So I'm going to give them that right there. But Paul, I'm glad to see you made it back from Florida, Paul. And you know what? I'll be honest. I was for Ole Miss. They're my second favorite team, and I'm not going to down talk them because I live around too many of them. But I just, you know, it. I hate to say it, but you know, when Kiffin left, I mean, Pete Golden, he's got a lot of references, and the millions of us don't like him. They're fixing the experience why we got rid of him. He is not a coach, Paul, and if he did not have a quarterback is all they have at Ole Miss. I'm sorry it's that way, but Pete Golden, they made a bad mistake by not getting them a real coach when Kiffin left. They should have got him a new one and not just let this guy relied off that. And but you know what, Paul? I bet Stacy ain't saying we're in trouble anymore, Paul. We look real good. And I like to think it was my SQ, and I gave last week. I know it wouldn't, but I like to tell people that. But I'm like, it's good to see we got off on the right foot. Granted, it was South Carolina. It wasn't against Georgia. But still, it's an improvement. It's a swing in the upper direction. So, I ain't got no problem with that. And but I'm looking forward to two games I'm really looking forward to, the Bama-Mississippi State. To see these two quarterbacks go at it is going to be awesome. And LSU at Kentucky. I got a feeling that Lane Kiffin's fixing to get another loss when they go to Kentucky. I think LSU is going to be in trouble away from home again. And, you know, they're not that good. Remember, they lost six games last year, and you can't just rebuild a team in 1 year. So it's going to take Kiffin some time. But, Paul, I'm glad to hear you coming to Starkville. You know, that ain't too far from me, so, you know, who knows. But, Paul, you have a good and brother. Peace, and I'll talk to you soon, my man. Peace and roll, tide, roll.
0: Jack is up next. Hey, Jack.
4: Hey, Paul, how are you? My question to you is, Alabama, through the first four games of the season, haven't had the greatest quality of opponents. They definitely ramp up in the next five games. What do they need to do in the next five games to make them look like a national title contender to you?
0: Well, I think they've played the schedule about as well as they could possibly do it. I like where Alabama is. I think this weekend will be a competitive test. I think it's really next weekend that's going to determine exactly where Alabama fits into the equation. I'm not looking past this weekend, and I don't think anybody else is either. But the Georgia test is going to be the ultimate showdown for Keelan Russell and that offense. Jack, thanks. Appreciate it. We're up against the break. More of your phone calls straight ahead.
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0: How about this? Missouri at LSU. That is a volleyball game at 1 o'clock. And then later in the day, OU in Texas from Austin in soccer. Let us continue right now. And Corey is in Birmingham. Hello, Corey.
1: What's going on, Paul Feinbaum?
0: Doing great. Thank you.
1: Yeah, I want to talk about my LSU Tigers. You know, we bounced back from Ole Miss, Paul, but we had a lot of injuries. Sam Levick, Tre'Davious Green, and I hate Wigley's been down. That's gonna hurt us, and we don't know when they're going to come
0: injury,
1: back.
0: You're right.
1: Yeah, and I want to talk about Ole Miss. Ole Miss has so much energy for us. Now, all of a sudden, you lay the egg in the swamp. It seems like you always get up for us. When it comes to the rest of the games, y'all ain't nowhere to be found. And you cannot compare us. Ole Miss, you cannot compare to our LSU. Because we won championships. Like Paul said a couple weeks ago, when last time he checked, our LSU was in that championship back in the 19 and 20 season. So, Ole Miss, where you at? And one more thing, Paul. Chris, don't call here no more, man. Yeah, you wasting your time. You ain't got nothing to talk about. No football at all. We'll see you later, Paul.
0: Thank you. Really appreciate that. Let me check in with Chris in South Carolina. Hello, Chris.
2: Hey, Paul. How are you doing, sir?
0: Very well. Thank you.
2: Yes, sir. So, Paul, I wanted to call and talk to you about the SEC versus the Big Ten this year, okay? So the SEC has welcomed in 5 new coaches, right? The Big Ten has welcomed in 4 new coaches. We seem to be doing pretty well, and so does the Big Ten. Paul, just in your own opinion, who do you think will have the upper hand at the end of the year?
0: Well, I mean, I think everybody thinks it's the SEC, but here's why I'm going to pause. We really haven't gotten a complete sample yet. We know Oregon has lost. We know Ohio State has lost. Indiana hasn't really played anyone. So, I mean, I still like Ohio State of that group. I initially liked Oregon, but I think they are under probably a little too much pressure at the moment to figure out a way
2: right.
0: back, but the team that nobody is really talking about is Georgia, and from what I've seen in 4 weeks, Texas has played better competition, but Georgia looks like the better team.
2: Right. Well, I am a diehard Florida fan, and I will say we have to go play both of them, and there's that.
0: Yeah, and I think Florida. Florida will get to the playoffs if it can survive weeks like this, where nobody's really paying that much attention. A road game at Missouri that they should win, but I'm a little concerned. This is now the third week of what I think is a pretty good gauntlet for Florida. Now, nothing's going to stop their physicality.
2: Yes,
0: you just have to wonder about emotionally. Coming off of Saturday, it wasn't Ole Miss over LSU, but that was a high water mark in many years for the University of Florida.
2: Yes, sir, you're correct. Yes, sir, I absolutely agree. Thank you, Paul.
0: Thank you.
2: I always love your intuition and the way that you represent not only the game but just the way that you are with college football. So thank you.
0: Chris, thank you very much. We deeply appreciate your comments. And let me check right back in with John, who is in South Carolina. Hello, John.
3: Hey, good afternoon, Paul.
0: Hey there.

0: Anyway, I heard earlier in the show that you were looking at the Tennessee and Texas game. And my curiosity is, it was obvious who the better quarterback was, which was Manning for Texas. But I think a lot of Heupel, and anyway, why in the world would they not move the pocket or roll him out more often? It seems to me that that would have been a help. What is your opinion on that?
1: Yeah, no, I agree. I think, listen, I don't want to, I mean, Josh Heupel is I think it's fair to say he's a brilliant offensive mind. I think he was trying to be a little conservative, knowing how dangerous Simmons and others on that Texas defensive line were. So I think, and listen, you know, 10 sacks is just almost unbelievable, but Tennessee did okay as well. So that's my guess. I know that it was the way it ended. It really disappointed a lot of Tennessee fans. But I came away really feeling good about Tennessee. I was really worried about them in the preseason, the fact that the quarterback situation may have, you know, the fact that they didn't get a seventh or an eighth or a tenth year for Aguilar, that would have been a big help. But I think they're going to be. I think Tennessee is just going to have to survive. They have to take advantage of home games, though, especially Alabama. That's now a must-win because, you know, they have several games on the schedule that I think are really going to be incredibly difficult, especially. As I say that, at South Carolina, at A&M, at Vanderbilt. That's a pretty good run, as we appear.
0: Absolutely.
1: Right now. Those are more manageable games than I would have ever dreamed.
0: All right. Well, thanks for your information.
1: Thank you. Yeah, I mean, here's the situation. I mean, I'm a schedule freak, and you look at schedules and you go, there's no way Tennessee can win at A&M. Now you go, why not? You look at so it is really that the games that are going to determine Tennessee's season, I think, are home against Alabama and home against LSU. I think they have to win them both now because they've lost the other home game. They're likely to get tripped up somewhere along the line on the road. I can't tell you where right now because I don't know what A&M's going to look like by the time we get to November. Let's continue with more phone calls. And Paul is also calling about Tennessee. Hey, Paul.
2: Yes, I have a question. Who is the gentleman that answers your phone? Is that like a production manager or general manager? Who is that actually?
1: I think is it you, Jamari? I'm not really sure. Yeah, Jamari is answering. Jamari answered the phone. He's our producer.
2: Well, my question is, do y'all have any idea how many phone calls you get a day?
1: We get quite a few. We have about 8 or 9 different lines. And remember, we used to let other people answer our phone in a different location, but we think it's important to have some knowledge of who's calling in. So
2: can I throw out a suggestion to you?
1: Go right ahead.
2: I think if you like went all your program, but the last 15 minutes you came through with a call of the day and you acknowledge that, I think it'd be cool. That way you could have like in a month's time, 30 calls of the day.
1: Yeah, it's a good idea, Paul. We need a bigger budget to do that. But right now we are working on a shoestring. But I'll make sure the right people get that memo. Thanks for the call. Up against the break, we still have a few minutes remaining here on a Monday.
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0: Friday, we will be in Starkville for the big Alabama game. Cannot wait to get over there. We always enjoy that trip, and we cannot wait till Friday at 3 o'clock. Let's check out Chris in Georgia. Hello, Chris.
1: Hey, Paul. Hey, I'm so glad you took my call. I know it's late, but I've got to talk about this Brad from Macon. This guy drives me absolutely crazy. First, let me ask you this. What team has scored the most points in the SEC so far this year?
0: I believe that's Georgia.
1: Yeah, sounds like that offensive coordinator is a bozo. This guy is so thirsty, Paul. He's so thirsty to be right about Mike Bobo. He's so thirsty to be a relevant caller on your show. He drives me crazy. So Georgia scored 14 points off of turnovers against Oklahoma, which means that off of sustained drives, they scored 27 points. So would you have kept Gunnar Stockton in the game if the score was 27-13?
0: No. I mean, yes, of course. 27-13 is a close game.
1: Okay, so everybody says Georgia's played nobody. They haven't had any real competition. Then everybody says, well, Oklahoma has a really good defense. Well, Brad from Macon is going to say they're not really going to be tested until they play Alabama. Now, last week, Georgia wasn't really going to be tested until they played Oklahoma, but whatever. But this guy, if they've only sustained drive, scored 27 points, you would keep him in. Why would you not keep him in against what's supposed to be a really good defense? Because obviously things have not worked out, especially in the second half. So my question is Mike Bobo really a bozo, or is Brad just so thirsty to be right since he called it a year and a half ago or 2 years ago, whenever he first came up so cleverly with Bobo the bozo? He's so thirsty to be right about that. And the second thing, Paul, is Chris from South Carolina, please, you are besearching the name of Chris. Can you please just get on ChatGPT, Gronk, whatever, and just say this. Is this a stupid thing to say? And then say whatever the brilliant thing in your mind that you think you're going to say. Say that. Ask Gronk. Ask ChatGPT. When they give
0: Gronk,
1: you the answer of no,
0: Gronk
1: please
0: is the
1: stop.
0: Former player. I wish it was Gronk. Hey, thanks, Chris. Appreciate it. Rick is up next. Hey, Rick, go right ahead.
2: Paul, longtime listener, first time caller. I appreciate everything you do. So I am a Florida Gator alumni, and I was lucky enough to take the wife and kids up to the game this weekend. The whole time I was up there after the game, I kept telling all the current students how happy I am that they get to experience Florida as it should be. I know it's a long road. The SEC schedule's tough. We have to get by Missouri this weekend. But I feel with Rusty Witt as our strength and conditioning coach, Faulkner, who knows how long we'll keep him, Brad White, and what Summerall's got from the players as far as buy-in, that we are moving in the right direction, which we obviously are. But I really just wanted to get your opinion on the program as a whole and how far you think we could potentially get this year.
0: I think playoffs are realistic. And I'm glad you mentioned Witt, because I alluded to that earlier. To me, that is maybe the most important acquisition. He wasn't an acquisition. He came with him. But the culture down there is different. And I'm not here to talk about Billy Napier. That's long gone. But this is real. Everybody wants a point to Urban or Spurrier. But I've been to Florida so many times. Mullen was close. He just couldn't finish the deal. Summerall can.
2: Well,
0: I have no doubt.
2: Mariotti. And, you know, like you said, the strength and conditioning coach is the one that the players spend the most time with, the right one that instills the culture and discipline, and go Gators. Thank you, Paul.
0: Thank you very, very much. Ethan is in Oklahoma. Hello, Ethan.
3: Oh, hello, Paul. How are you doing today?
0: We're doing great. Thank you.
3: Go Dawgs. I was going to ask you, how do you think Georgia has performed so far in the season? I know it's still a little early to tell because the competition.
0: Listen, Georgia's first half of the season, they passed the first test, and that was Oklahoma, and we should have seen that one coming. I think they're fantastic. They're a better team than I thought, but I still would like to see them in Tuscaloosa in 12 days. That's going to determine exactly what this team is all about. Let me move to Jamie up next. Hey, Jamie.
4: Hey, how you doing, Mr. Paul?
0: We are doing great.
4: Yeah, I was just calling to, you know, I'm glad to see that you've kind of noticed the Georgia Bulldogs this year. You know, we're always kind of in the left, and everybody's like, well, it's just Georgia. But what do you think about Coach Smart?
0: Well, I mean, I started the season thinking he's the best coach in the league, and I'll tell you that after 4 weeks, he's still the best coach. I think he's an elite coach. Every time I see him, I marvel. I mean, he's a one of one now that Saban is gone, and I think he has something to prove the way the last two seasons have gone. And I thought the funniest thing I've heard all year was, I mean, Arkansas was so bad that he was practicing his players during the timeouts because he felt like they needed more work. And I think that's his only frustration right now. He would like to see this team tested a little bit not making excuses because I don't like starting quarterbacks hanging around in blowouts, but I think he was trying to push them a little bit against an elite defense, which Oklahoma has. I mean, they are arguably the worst offense I've ever seen, but they still have an elite defense. How long they'll hold together remains to be seen.
4: Yeah, and I mean, does he remind you a little bit of Paul Bryant, you know, Paul?
0: Yeah, I think that's a fair. I mean, listen, there's a lot of Saban in him, but I think that would be a fun conversation. Who else is Kirby Smart? I mean, the fact that his father was a coach and an administrator, I think, is where you have to start in trying to psychoanalyze his journey. We'll leave it there.

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13: You really want to know what we call it? Philly Special.
11: They'll react to Sunday's biggest moments.
12: It is inside the left upright! And good! The Ravens win it in Rio! Fire up the band!
14: Stafford throws down the middle to the end zone. It is intercepted by Hufanga, and the game is over! The second interception of the game for Hufanga seals it for the Broncos!
11: And get you set for tonight's matchup.
15: The give to DeAndre Swift up the right side. Bursting free! 20, 15, 10, 5, goodbye! It's over! Touchdown, DeAndre Swift. Touchdown, Bears.
16: Hurts goes to work. Hands it off again for Barkley. Left side running. Spins inside the 10. Still on his feet after a hit. And he's into the end zone for a touchdown. Saquon Barkley bouncing off tackles to the left side. And the Eagles are opening it up here in the fourth quarter. They've got a 20-10 lead.
11: Now, here are your hosts, Jamie Erdahl and Super Bowl winning head coach Doug Peterson.
17: Kevin Harlan's out here trying to change my day job. I like the shows where I talk about football, like this one. We welcome you to Westwood One's coverage of Monday Night Football tonight to close out Week 3. It's a 2-0 Philadelphia Eagles team in Chicago taking on a Bears team that's been through it at the quarterback position this week. It's Jalen Hurts against Case Keenum, along with Super Bowl winning head coach Doug Peterson. I'm Jamie Erdahl. Coach, you know the quarterback position well, but you also know the Philadelphia Eagles well as a 5-year head coach of the Eagles back when you won a Super Bowl with them, the first one ever in franchise history. So why don't we start with the Birds and how dominant they have looked to start this season?
18: Well, Jamie, thank you. They've looked really impressive these first few weeks of the regular season. And I think it starts, and listen, Philly's, they love primetime football. They've always kind of shined in primetime, and Coach Sirianni's done a great job up there. And obviously they're on the road now in Chicago tonight, and looking forward to a really good football game. But this Philadelphia Eagle team is tough. They're playing really good. You know, Jalen Hurts, great win last week, and he brings that, into Chicago tonight.
17: That's a great point you make. I was in Chicago this morning. You could feel the Eagles fans were already had the presence. Did you sense that as a head coach when you were coaching Philadelphia, that you knew that your fans traveled?
18: They travel so well. It doesn't matter where you're going. If we're in London, playing in London, they're going to travel overseas. They're going to travel to Chicago. Philly fans all over the country. And yes, we did feel their presence. Even when we were in L.A., Jamie, playing in the Coliseum, we felt the presence of the Eagles.
17: Well, yeah, because in November and December, when those games are scheduled, you don't have to twist someone's arm from Philly to go check in on Southern California. Coach, I want to ask you really quick, after we watched the games unfold on Sunday, there were 12 outcomes decided by a single possession in Week 3. We had the high scoring Week 1. We had a defensive showdown in Week 2. Do you oftentimes see teams kind of settle in like this, and that's why we saw close games on Sunday?
18: Yes, I think this first month of September, is really kind of find out who you are a little bit as a football team and your identity. And that's why I think you see a lot of scoring early in the season. And then now coming into Week 3, things kind of pared down just a little bit. There's a lot of equality around the football season and around the NFL. And I've been on the other side of this where I've lost 10 games by one score, by one possession. So I know exactly what this feels like. This was a great weekend of football.
17: Feels like Bo Nix does not know that. Okay, we're going to talk about that Broncos-Rams game at one point. We're also going to talk about another one-score game in our hour leading up to Monday Night Football, which is the thriller that happened in Rio. But much more to come with Doug Peterson and myself as we approach kickoff between the Eagles and the Bears, including an insightful conversation we had with Bears wide receiver Rome Odunze, and hear from Saquon Barkley, who's healthy ahead of this matchup. But when we return, speaking of the NFC North and East tonight, who are competing, a trade went down today between those two divisions, and how did the Broncos do it again? You're listening to the Monday Night Football pregame show on Westwood One.
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31: Snapper to the shotgun, play clock at 3. Here's the snap, Blitz coming up the middle, throw left side, intercepted, and Tufunga down the sideline of the 40, cuts back 35, to the 30, 25, 20, there he goes, Tufunga is gone, touchdown Broncos, Talanoa Tufunga picks it off, goes 64 yards, and with that, the Broncos have the lead, 4:49 to go, 22-19 Denver. Talanoa Tufunga all the way to the house.
17: Broncos were down 16-0 until they weren't. That was Talanoa Tufunga to the house on a pick six late in the game. It was also Ryan Radke on an excellent call on Westwood One. Welcome back to the Progressive Insurance Studios for the Monday Night Football pregame show on Westwood One. I'm Jamie Erdahl, along with Super Bowl 52 winning head coach Doug Peterson. 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Woo, Coach Bo Nix. I saw something on social media that said Bo Nix hasn't played a normal game in the NFL, it feels like, in his entire career, which actually passes the smell test because that is his 20th career comeback. What do you attribute this to, the way the Broncos are able to beat the Rams on Sunday night?
18: Well, first of all, Jamie, I'd like to see them play football in the first half of these games.
17: No.
18: Make them at least competitive. You know what? He lives in this world. I mean, he thrives, I think, of being sort of, you know, putting his back against the wall. And obviously, last night was a great example of that against a really good football team in the Rams, a well-coached football team in the Rams. And really, I'm happy for Bo Nix that he's continuing this sort of streak. But, you know, longevity in the National Football League is something that, you know, you strive for, and sustainability and keeping these things going. I will say this on the other side of the ball, too. It's hard to throw the ball 50 times, 50 plus times like Matthew Stafford did, and win football games. It's really hard to do that. And you know, credits off to Denver and how they came back in that second half of that game.
17: Listen, you and I both love to bring up Brett Favre any chance that we get, but this one is not one that you want to put him on the list with, and that is the fact that Stafford has thrown 33 career pick sixes, which passes Favre for most in NFL history. Do you just attribute that to, as you said, 50-plus pass attempts by Stafford, or do you think he's pressing on a team that was supposed to be the LA Rams super team this season?
18: You know, I don't really think he's pressing. I think it was just a great play. You know, I just think a great defensive play, you know, by Hufanga, and just opportunistic, right? I mean, just opportunistic at the right time. And yes, he did pass my former teammate, you know, Brett Favre, with his 33rd pick six. And obviously now to Matthew Stafford on Sunday Night Football, a 3-10 record. And, you know, there's something to that a little bit. But no, I don't think he's pressing at all. Just a great play by the Bronco defense.
17: He's got Devontae Adams out there, but he needs Puka Nacua back as well. So watch for that for the Rams as they move forward. Let's move on to Washington, Seattle, shall we? Because everyone's been tracking the defending Super Bowl champs, but they go to Washington and they are taken down, dismantled 33-31 by a backup quarterback in Marcus Mariota. What a compelling way that the Commanders played to take down the Seahawks. What did you take away from this one, Coach?
18: You know, my takeaway is Marcus Mariota. I think, obviously, a veteran of this league, and really he's been in a backup role now for the back end of his career. And it really kind of plays into the Monday night game tonight, too, with Case Keenum, you know, the backup quarterback, really the third-string quarterback in Chicago, you know, getting the start tonight. But I just think the way he – and at the end of that game, too, I think the way he handled that offense and the way he the trust that I saw from the offensive coordinator to put the ball in his hands to win that football game on that 3rd and 9 to the RPO, the zone read, and go get the first down, that was exciting to me and really a lift for the Commanders.
17: Yeah, shout out to David Blau, really young in his offensive play calling career. That one fascinates me, Coach, because David Blau, not long ago, we saw him on Hard Knocks with the Lions as a backup to Jared Goff. Then he goes as a passing game coordinator, and now he's calling plays. Do you feel like there's some connectivity there with a young guy coaching up an offense like that? Like, he knows how the game's being played right now.
18: Yeah, you know, and the thing with young coaches, they see the game a little bit differently than, say, us old guys do. And a lot of times they see it in a way that obviously we, you know, where it maximized the potential and it maximized the ability of your offense. And so, you know, when you had these stomps like or these stops like, you know, pass game coordinator, or for me, in my case, quality control, quarterback, OC, mm-hmm. you work your way up the chain of command. It really feeds into when you become an offensive coordinator. Now it's yours, and you get to shape that identity as an offensive coordinator, and that's what you're seeing in Washington right now.
17: Real quick, Seahawks defense gave up 33. It was on the road. Do you chalk this one up maybe as a fluke for the Seahawks, or how do you assess what they dealt with on Sunday in Washington?
18: You know, the Seahawks defense is still a good defense, and they're going to be fine as the season goes on. I just chalk this up more towards Washington and what they did, mm-hmm. making more plays. And that's what these games, when you get them into the fourth quarter, it's much like the game last night with Denver and the LA Rams. You get these games in the second half. You get them into the fourth quarter, and you're at home, too. The Commanders are at home, so they're feeding off that crowd. So I think this one's more about, you know, Washington. Seattle's going to be fine. I know Darnold came back from his injury and played pretty well in this football game, but more about the Commanders.
17: All right, Commanders over the Seahawks in that one. Elsewhere in the NFC, the Vikings keep winning, and we're not really sure how because the offense is not clicking the way that most offensives should. 23-16, they took down the Buccaneers team that honestly is just confusing to us all. Baker Mayfield got hurt at the end of the game. He had to undergo a thumb MRI on his throwing hand. Sounds like it should be about 2 to 4 weeks, but of course we'll keep you guys updated on that. But Coach, when you look at this Vikings team, this stat, honestly, it's got to make you laugh. They're 3-0. They have not produced over 250 total yards in all three of those games. The last three teams to do that, Coach, played football in 1941, 1944, and 1957. What are we doing in the year of 2026 and the Minnesota Vikings?
18: And no, Jamie, I was not born in those years. You know, I'll tell you something. It's a credit. I think it's a credit to those players on that football team that they're finding out a way to win. Yes, they have not caught their stride. They're playing good defense. Obviously, we've talked, you know, endlessly about Brian Flores and what he's brought to that Minnesota defense. But to me, it's a credit. And of course, you know, Coach O'Connell too, the way he's leading this football team. And Kyler Murray goes out in week one. Carson Wentz comes in, does a great job, which I knew he would. And then Kyler comes back in this game. And they find a way. He makes plays. Even without, you know, Jefferson late in that game, they're still making plays. So I credit this to the players on that field.
17: Some really fascinating news out of this. Of course, we wish Baker Mayfield well in his recovery with that thumb injury, but Jalen Daniels will get the start for the Buccaneers next week, the undrafted rookie quarterback. So we'll be watching that closely for the Buccaneers as they move forward. And Justin Jefferson as well left the game with an ankle injury. He hopes to be back for the Vikings next week. Now, Kyler Murray's been quarterbacking. It was his first game back. Carson Wentz is the backup. And now, Coach, there is not a J.J. McCarthy on the roster anymore because middle of the day today on a Monday, the Vikings trade J.J. McCarthy to the New York Giants for a fifth-round 2027 pick. Big picture for us with J.J. McCarthy and what this means for the Giants bringing him in to back up Jameis Winston.
18: You know, big picture, you know, J.J. McCarthy obviously being kind of demoted to the third-string quarterback role probably was not going to see the field this year for the Minnesota Vikings, so start right there. Secondly, I see this as a positive for JJ. I think this is a great opportunity for him. He's going to a really well-coached organization. I know Matt Nagy really well as an offensive coordinator there in New York. This offense is going to fit JJ. They're going to get him caught up to speed. I really think he's going to thrive. We've seen it year after year after year where a quarterback kind of struggles, and most recently Sam Darnold. Now, Sam Darnold, differently, he came to Minnesota. He thrived and then goes to Seattle and wins a Super Bowl. Not saying J.J.'s going to win a Super Bowl, but I think this is a positive for him going to New York.
17: J.J.'s got to go and get right, and especially because you know Jackson Dart is your guy eventually. So you're just bringing him in as a stopgap, if you will, because you just never know what you're getting with the Jameis Winston experience. Up next on our show, I've never been there, but I've heard nights in Rio are filled with flash and excitement. Well, then the NFL showed up, and they matched the energy in Rio de Janeiro. So we'll talk about that game between the Ravens and the Cowboys. Plus, can we solve the Drake May puzzle? If that is the case, we're going to have Mike Vrabel calling us. You're listening to the Monday Night Football pregame show on Westwood One.
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11: From 56 yards out, tied at 31. 1 second left on the clock. Tyler Luke from Lovejoy High School in the Dallas area to send the Cowboys home with a loss. It's up. It is inside the left upright and good. The Ravens win it in Rio. Fire up the band. Fire up the band. 34-31. Baltimore downs Dallas in a stunner south of the equator.
17: Those radios guys know everything. Kyle Yeomans, Rod Woodson from the WBAL WIYY Ravens Game Day Network with the Tyler Loop Nugget immediately after the game winner in Rio. Ravens over Cowboys, a Cowboys team. Now it sounds like I'm sure Tyler Loop had the posters on his walls, coached growing up, and he takes them down. And I have to say, probably the most exciting international game the NFL has ever seen. How about that finish?
18: Yeah, it was a great finish, and I'm so excited for him as a kicker because if we remember a flashback a year ago, I think he missed a kick in Pittsburgh.
17: To send the Ravens to the playoffs.
18: It was in January. And the whole thing. So now he's with the Ravens, and he kicks a beautiful game winner down in Rio. Exciting football game, but there's a lot to talk about with this game. I just don't know if we have enough time.
17: For the first time ever in the NFL, points were put on the board from both teams 10 seconds or less in regulation. They were both kicked, so Brandon Aubrey hits a 23-yarder to tie with 7 seconds. The Cowboys' unthinkable decision to drop this ball into the end zone on the kickoff, which perfectly sets up the Ravens. Lamar Jackson moves the ball downfield, heads up play by the quarterback, calls the timeout, Loop hits the kick. I mean, what were the Cowboys thinking with a lot of decisions that got them into this situation?
18: Yeah, there were a lot of decisions throughout the course of this football game. It was kind of a head scratcher for me at the end of this football game, the way the Cowboys handled it. And, you know, Coach Shoddy, the decisions that he made. And I think when he looks back on this, he would redo some certain things, you know, in this football game. But, you know, for one, with 7 seconds left, you got to make them return the football. You got to take time off the clock. I don't care if you've kicked the ball out of bounds previously or whatever it might be. You've got to kick it to at least the 10-yard line. Nobody can move until the ball is touched. So at least kick it down there and force Baltimore to run some time off the clock. Don't give them the ball, you know, at the 35-yard line. You're almost putting them in field goal range with one play, and obviously that's what happened in this game.
17: Ravens final 34-31. Dallas has now given up on average 30 points per game in the last two seasons without Micah Parsons. Like, something's got to get right. They changed the coordinator spot, but we're watching this defense closely. Moving on, I thought we were going to be watching the Chargers defense closely. Josh Allen was turning the ball over left and right for the Bills. Chargers could have capitalized in Western New York, but instead the Bills do what it feels like Josh Allen does best, put the cape on, and despite five turnovers, they beat the Chargers 24-16. What does this say about Josh Allen and how he can command what the team can do, even despite deficits?
18: Yeah, right now, I know he's put this team on his back before, but it feels to me like he's doing it this early into the season, right? He's really putting this thing. 2+ rushing touchdowns, I think, in each of these football games to start the season. I mean, Josh is like, he's a man possessed right now. He's leading this football team, and you know, and we know Josh Allen, he's going to turn the ball over. That's kind of who he is. But yet, you know what? I played with a guy called by the name of Brett Favre in Green Bay who turned the ball over quite a bit, but he found a way to win the football game. And so this kind of reminds me of that situation. And really, you're trying to hand the Chargers their first win, and the Chargers just can't capitalize. It's unfortunate.
17: Let's say the quiet part out loud. Those quarterbacks are sometimes the most fun to watch, okay? So, a la Stafford, a la Josh Allen, and Brett Favre, okay?
18: Absolutely.
17: Let's not take
18: it away
17: from them.
18: Let's see
17: Real quick, Chargers at 0-3. Jim Harbaugh, is there anything you can say in this building right now when you walk back into the Bolt in week four?
18: Oh, man. Whoa. I tell you what, I've been in his shoes where in Kansas City. I remember in Kansas City, we started that season 1-5. And Coach Reed, I just remember him standing in front of the team and just trying to be as positive as he could and try to infuse a little bit of energy with his team. And you know what? Listen, these guys are professionals. Justin Herbert's going to have to really, I think, button down just a little bit. They got to focus on themselves. They got to keep it internal. Don't start pointing the finger. The season's not over. It's 0-3. Teams have started like this before and have had success in the back half of the season. So look internally, focus on yourself. You got to fix what you can fix and move on to week four.
17: Elsewhere in the AFC, let's give our flowers to the Jacksonville Jaguars. 35 points over the New England Patriots to 6 for the Pats. Just a fantastic couple of weeks for Trevor Lawrence to start this season. On the flip side of that, the same cannot be said about Drake May and the New England Patriots. And the quarterback for New England did a little self-scout this week. Take a listen.
9: Yeah, I got to look myself in the mirror and look and take this as a turning point. You know, it's, week 3. At the same time, we got to have some fuel and realize that what we're doing out there offensively is, it's unacceptable for 3 weeks. So I got to start with myself and then lead these guys, and we got to get back after it.
17: Drake May, 14 for 25, 199 yardage, 3 turnovers. It was ugly, Coach, against the Jags. Would you make a May against a team that you used to coach?
18: Yeah, for a young quarterback right now, and I think Coach Vrabel's got, this is why we've had the C on our hats, right, for Coach. And Coach Vrabel right now has to kind of take this kid under his arm and just kind of say, listen, dude, you're our quarterback. We've got all the confidence in you to get this thing done. And really, you can't hurt this kid's confidence, right? His confidence is shot right now anyway, yeah, just a little bit. And he's a young quarterback. He's a talented quarterback in this league. He definitely have to fix the turnover situation. They still have a good football team. And again, it's another team that kind of has to look internally. But I'll say this on the flip side, Jacksonville is rolling right now, and Trevor Lawrence is on fire.
17: Truly. He's got 13 passing touchdown games in his career for Jacksonville. What a quarterback that Liam Cohen gets to coach. And that team is absolutely humming at 2-1, as I'm sure October, as it always does for the Jaguars, will bring some international game, which we will address. Those are two young quarterbacks, and Drake May and Trevor Lawrence. How about whatever went down between the Steelers and the Bengals with that old guy who plays for Mike McCarthy now? Aaron Rodgers did it again. Finally, the Steelers offense looks like it works.
18: They found an offense this week. I watched the first part of this game, and they wanted to zoom in on Coach McCarthy a lot to kind of see his reactions to how Aaron Rodgers was reacting to some play calls. And I really felt like they had some meetings this week, and they kind of came together just a little bit and said, hey, let's do this. Let's do X, Y, and Z. And it was really Aaron Rodgers' team. He did a great job. He took care of the football, touchdown passes all over the field. Great job by Pittsburgh.
17: I want to leave enough space to give the Raiders due, because they went to New Orleans and they took them down, and the Las Vegas Raiders are now 3-0. They take on a Chiefs team next week at 3-0. The most important Chiefs-Raiders matchup we've seen in so long, but wow, what a job Clint Kubiak has done, Coach.
18: Yeah, he's done a great job to start this season. I'm happy for Kirk Cousins and how he's filled in, and he's been one of those journeyman guys, but he's done an outstanding job. Hats off to that coaching staff. Big game next week, as you mentioned, Kansas City on the road in Vegas. It's going to be a fun one to watch.
17: Here we go, Raiders. Who saw it coming? We did. We promise. That's why they pay us to do this job. Just ahead, with the Eagles on the verge of a 4-3-0 start in 5 seasons, we'll send you to the home of the Chicago Bears. The Eagles are in town.
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8: That's right. I'll catch up with Coach in a couple minutes because for the first time tonight, let's check in with Kevin Harlan and Kurt Warner. And guys, you know, it's going to be too easy for you tonight. Jalen Hurts, Caleb Williams, but now you got to go in the Wayback Time Machine to December of 23 for the last time we saw Case Keenum play football. So chew on that in Chicago, gentlemen.
0: Can you believe that, Jamie? I mean, he has appeared in a game in a regular season, Kurt Warner, in 3 years.
9: Unbelievable. And, you know, the way the Bears were going early in the season, nobody expected this at all. And even after Caleb got hurt, everybody's thinking Tyson Bagent is going to be the guy. And he comes in for a short period, suffers a concussion. And now here we are with Case Keenum back under center.
0: All right, what's the offense going to look like? I mean... The guy's 38. He's played for 8 different teams, double-digit years in the league. I mean, he's played and he's won, but what do you expect tonight?
9: Well, I know what they want to do, and that's going to be the question, is can they do what they want to do? A year ago, they played this Philadelphia Eagle team in Philly, and they ran for 281 yards. Both of their backs had over 125 yards rushing, and so that's what they would love to do, is take the ball out of Case Keenum's hands, let him be a complimentary piece, use the play action, use the bootlegs, things that Case Keenum has done a million times in his career, and live in that world. The question is that Philadelphia defense going to allow him to do it?
0: Well, those defensive tackles as a pair on that defensive line, as good as it gets in the NFL.
9: There's no question that they're as good as anybody out there, but what I will say is when I've popped on the tape the first couple weeks of the season, I haven't seen either of those guys pop out. You know, normally when a defensive tackle's playing really good football, I'm watching the offense, and somebody in a jersey keeps continually showing up. I have not noticed that from this Eagles team up to this point, and so that's always going to be a big part of it. Jordan Davis, Jalen Carter, those two guys dominating the middle of the line, stopping that run game is going to be key.
0: Eagle offense led by the former Super Bowl MVP Jalen Hurts. They've got a new coordinator. They've won 2 games by single digits, but they've been a little bit underwhelming in their performance.
9: They have. We know that the Eagles want to start with running the football. They want to start with giving the ball to Saquon Barkley, and their offensive line that's a little bit beat up right now has been one of the best in the league over a number of years, but they haven't been able to run the football the last couple. Saquon Barkley averaging under 50 yards a game, that's not the kind of player he is at this point in his career, but they just haven't got that going. The one beautiful thing is they've got Jalen Hurts. And even though it hasn't looked smooth, when they've needed somebody to make plays, that guy continues to make plays for this football team. He is a winner, and he finds ways to win, and that's the beautiful thing. When you're not hitting on all cylinders, when you've got a new system, and you're trying to get comfortable in it, can you win any?

0: ways, and this Eagles team has found ways to do that.
1: We know the Eagles offense loves a tight end. Dallas Goedert won't play tonight, so Johnny Munt, the ex-Ram, will see time, but there's a great story tonight with the return of Zach Ertz. The last time we saw him, he had blown a knee playing for the Commanders. They took him off on a cart. He thought it was his final game in the NFL, and here he is, active and playing for the team he began with, the Eagles.
0: Yeah, I got a chance to talk to Zach before the game, and I said, didn't I just see you on TV 2 weeks ago? And now all of a sudden, he comes out of retirement, so to speak, and is back out here, and he just loves the game, and he understands the system, he understands the people of Philadelphia. He's been around a lot of these guys throughout his career, and so he just had a big smile on his face. He's happy to be out there. Said he's on a bit of a pitch count as he gets back up to speed, but that we should see him out there tonight a little bit.
1: So, Jamie, it's 67 degrees. There's minimal wind. The players on the field right now. The sun setting on a clear night here in Chicago as we send it back to you in our terrific and beautiful Westwood One studios.
2: Perfect temperature for you guys to get a deep dish pizza after the game. I am convinced. Doug Peterson back with you here for the pregame show. What piqued your interest there that Kevin and Kurt were just discussing ahead of this matchup?
3: Kurt mentioned taking the ball out of Case Keenum's hands, but I'm going to tell you something right now. He might be 2-0 against the Philadelphia Eagles in his career, but he's 3-0 against Vic Fangio. So it'll be an interesting matchup, Case Keenum versus Vic Fangio defense tonight.
2: Absolutely. Time now to hear from Nick Costos of You Better, You Bet on Westwood One Sports with some of the numbers our listeners might be interested in for tonight's matchup.
4: Eagles, a 3.5-point road favorite at Case Keenum and the Chicago Bears, the total 42.5. And the story here is Keenum going to make his first NFL start in over 3 years. And what's interesting, the point spread barely moved off the news that Keenum would start in place of backup Tyson Bagent. And that points to a lack of confidence by bettors in Hurts and the Eagles to score a lot and win by margin. Bettors might be remembering last year on Black Friday when the Bears racked up 281 rushing yards in an upset win in Philly, but I don't expect a similar result tonight. Going up against a third-string quarterback, the Eagles won't have to respect the Bears' passing game and can load up to stop the run, and I think Hurts will play well enough for the Eagles to win and cover. As for props, Eagles first-round rookie receiver Mekhi Lemon could see more opportunities with tight end Dallas Goedert out. Lemon's receptions prop tonight, just 2.5. Jamie, back to you.
2: Wouldn't the Eagles feel good if Mekhi Lemon got going? Thank you, Nick. Coming up, hear from Bears wide receiver Rome Odunze on a week of prep without Caleb Williams. Case Keenum, of course, under center tonight. Plus, Saquon Barkley cleared to play after a stinger injury last week. We got him, too. 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
15: It's third down and 10. Keenum is in the gun from his 39. Four-man front, six in the secondary. Shotgun snap. He moves up. He throws a long line drive on the near side. Leaping to a catch made. Oh, my goodness. It's going to go in for the touchdown. Grabbed by Diggs. He broke a tackle. 61-yard touchdown throw. The Vikings have won. The Minnesota Vikings have won.
2: Oh, Kevin Harlan with the beautiful sing-song call of the Minneapolis Miracle on Westwood One Radio. That was in January of 2019, coming off the 2018 season for the Minnesota Vikings. They were playing the Saints in the playoff game. And, I mean, I think it's about time to break my professionalism here. We've done about 3-4 hours worth of radio together, Doug, and the Vikings and Case Keenum, they survived the Saints. It's the Minneapolis Miracle. It's just one of my greatest, most prideful moments as a child, a daughter of Minnesota. And then they had to go to Philadelphia, Coach.
3: They so sure did. They
2: we could
3: sure
2: have a
3: did,
2: conversation
3: Jamie.
2: About that, or we could have a conversation about the fact that Case Keenum was the quarterback in those games.
3: Either way, either direction you want to go is fine with me.
2: All right. Well, let's just remember Case at that time. So Case is quarterbacking for the Vikings as a backup for Carson that season, who had gotten hurt earlier in the year. And Case comes in to Philly that game. What do you remember of him then?
3: Well, I mean, obviously leading that football team into our place. And it was a real dangerous Minnesota Viking team. And it was a really good defense that they had that year. And really, they were playing probably better defense than they were offense. But listen, I got a little nervous because, you know, he throws a touchdown pass early in that football game and he's up 7-0. And I'm thinking, oh, no, here we go. And against this defense. But I will say, you know, we scored 38 unanswered points in that ball game. And the rest is history.
2: Mm-hmm. It's time now for me to take a break from you, Coach. Just kidding. I appreciate your memory and your recall of that game. Well, it's Case Keenum again tonight for the Bears, okay? And it's been a strange week. Caleb Williams has the hamstring injury last week. Tyson Bagent goes down with a concussion. He's backing Case up tonight. So we have to ask his wide receiver, Rome Odunze, what's it like having QB3, a guy that hasn't started since December of 2023, running your offense?
16: Case the vet, you know, he sees things before they happen, you know, he likes to get that ball out. He's very precise in the huddle, telling everybody what's going on. Very keen in on the details, knowing his job, knowing what he needs to do. And he's been elite in this league for a long time. So, the old man can still sling it.
2: The Eagles-Bears experience has been a battle over the last couple of years, at least on the NFC side of things. They've really churned out fantastic competitive games. When you turn on the tape of this team, this Eagles team, what are you anticipating defensively? How do you prepare for them?
16: Yeah, a feisty group, you know, very, very physical, run into the football, very talented group as well. You know, been that way for years now. So, we know we have a challenge, and we know, you know, they probably feel some type of way about the last time we played as well, you know, coming to their building and getting the dub. So we just got to be on our responsibilities and be ready for the challenge.
3: You know, you think about a Vic Fangio defense and honestly, you see a lot of too high defense. You see a lot of quarters. He'll rotate, play his man, play his one high stuff. But for you this year, I know the season is young, but have you noticed coverage rotating to you just a little bit? And how do you think a Vic Fangio defense is going to play you come Monday night?
16: You know, I haven't felt too much rotation, honestly, and I feel like that's a credit to the amount of guys that we have on this team that are dangerous, you know, especially when it comes to the passing game, run game, all those sorts of things. So I think the more and more plays, you know, I make on the outside, I might see more of those things. But I know he likes to play a lot of two high, likes to have a lot of a cloud to certain sides of the field as well. So in that way, that can seem like a double team or double coverage in a way. So just finding different concepts, different things to take advantage of that. You know, and pose a threat at the end of the day. If I'm not getting the ball, I'm helping somebody else get open.
2: One of the peak moments it felt like last season emotionally for this Bears team was when your head coach took his shirt off in Philadelphia when you beat those guys. How much do you appreciate the authenticity that Ben Johnson brings to the role just because of how important it is to understand him and every part of him, the enthusiastic part and also the serious part that never shows a different facial expression on the sideline?
16: Right. I mean, it's him. It's him. You know, I think that's the biggest thing is he's been consistent with it. You know what I mean? Maybe it was shown to the world, you know, that side of him, you know, in that, you know, game last year in that moment. But, you know, to us, we knew who he was. You know, he's very intense when it comes to the meeting rooms and, you know, the details and trying to get this organization where it needs to go, this team where it needs to go. But at the end of the day, you know, he loves football and he loves to win. He's a competitive. And when, you know, we succeed and we have success, he wants to celebrate and have fun with it as well. So that was, you know, a big part of his personality being shown. But we'll stay tuned for if that happens this year, I guess.
2: Rome, last time I saw you was at the scouting combine in Indianapolis when you were redoing the three cone drill over and over and over again. How much have you changed as a pro between that moment in your life and Monday night football game against the Eagles?
16: Oh, wow. I mean, yeah, I'm year three now. So it's been a while. I don't think I've changed too much in some of those aspects. I have my goal that day to, you know, compete and everything and show my talents. And I have my goal now to go out there every Sunday or Monday night football and go showcase my talents in the best way possible. So, I will, you know, do everything I can possible to do that and leave it all out on the field. So those things have remained consistent, but, maybe a few changes here and there.
3: You know, I got one more question for you, and it's just talking about the history of the Chicago Bears, right? I mean, it's one of the oldest franchises in the National Football League, and the fan base is tremendous in Chicago. Have you felt that from the fan base as a player playing in Chicago? Does that bring a level of commitment, let's say, to you who has only been there a couple of years now?
16: Absolutely. I think, you know, man, it's a tough city. You know, some tough people. Chicagoans are tough people, you know, and you can't live here and go through those winters without, you know, having some sort of mental toughness. So, you know, they put their hard hats on every day and they go to work, you know, whatever their jobs are, you know, in the city. And I think they expect us to do the same thing, you know, and I think, you know, that kind of fits perfectly for Ben Johnson and his style of football and the kind of culture that we're, you know, ingrained in and continuing to flourish out here, with the Bears. So I think it's contagious in that way for sure. You know, when a city, you know, has citizens like that, that are kind of that blue collar, go to work. I think, you know, we imagine ourselves the same way and they expect a lot of great things from us. And just going out there and playing hard, I think it's the biggest thing, which I think all the individuals on this team do a great job of. But yeah, man, we've definitely embraced that culture from them and trying to make everybody proud.
2: So that was Bears wide receiver Rome Odunze. Obviously, in every offensive meeting room as the Bears prepare for the Eagles on Monday Night Football, Coach. And one thing that Rome knows, I would think, even as a wide receiver, is they're going to try to run this football tonight. Because the last time these two teams played on Black Friday last year, Bears ran for 281 yards. So how much are we just going to see a repeat game plan of that tonight?
3: I think you're going to see a similar game plan. I know the Eagles have really studied that game tape, obviously, and Coach Fangio will have a really good run plan against the Bears. The other thing, too, that is kind of a note from last year's game is the time of possession. So the Bears are going to have to do a great job of staying on the field. They've got to stay out of third and longs. They've got to convert some third downs, stay on the field. That time of possession has to favor Chicago tonight.
2: Eagles had a weird week last week in Tennessee, usually a place they don't do well. Jalen had a game-winning drive. They beat the Titans, fine. But some injuries came out of it. Dallas Goedert got hurt. He's not playing tonight. Saquon Barkley had a stinger. He is healthy, and he was asked this week about the offense and how he should take ownership of his responsibility with putting points and yards on the field.
17: The pass game's going to get better, and we're going to get the run game going. And the way our defense has been playing the last however many games, We know what the potential is. You just can't get frustrated with it. You just got to trust it. You got to continue to trust it. You know, I'm always going to say when it comes to the run game, that's something that I have to own, and I'm own that. And yes, the run game is not where we want to be right now, but like I said, the process is there. The work is being put in, and the results are going to come soon.
2: Here's my thing about the run game, though, Coach. Like, you're Saquon Barkley. It is September. I'd almost prefer you have a dry spell now and save your legs for December, because that is a talented back, and the Eagles are working otherwise.
3: Yeah, you know what? I would agree with you, Jamie. Although, if there is a caveat to this, is they need to figure out this run game a little bit. They have struggled some early on. They got to get, I think Jalen Hurts becomes a big part of that run game that also can open up Saquon Barkley just a little bit. So get it fixed now, because in the long, when you get into December and January, that's when you really have to be clicking on all cylinders, especially in your run game.
2: Absolutely. Fun for us this week and for Eagles fans is when the news came out that Zach Ertz was signed back to the Philadelphia Eagles. A bit of a walk down memory lane, of course, for all the success that the tight end had when he played for the Eagles. He had to stop with the Commanders for the last couple seasons. Well, now he's back in Philly. So just what can he do in the locker room, on the field, and what can he do tonight just on a quick addition for this offense?
3: Yeah, we know Zach Ertz, and obviously the Philadelphia fans know him. The organization knows him. I was excited to see the Eagles bring him back. I hate it for Dallas Goedert. Tremendous talent there. But listen, Zach Ertz as a tight end can become your quarterback's best friend on the football field. And Zach Ertz is a big target, athletic guy. I know he'll be a little bit limited tonight in his role. But look, he's going to infuse a little bit of energy, some leadership there. He's going to be Jalen Hurts, like I said, best friend. He's going to be in his ear. He's going to encourage him throughout the course of the game. So I'm excited to watch him in a limited role, but excited to see Zach Ertz back out on that football field.
2: How many seasons did you coach him again, Coach?
3: I had him for five.
2: Oh my gosh, old friends!
3: Yeah. we go way back. But I, you know, Zach and I have always had a great relationship, and still text to this day, and just kind of encourage him. And even when he moved on from Philly the first time, just encouraging him to continue on, and he's had a great, great career.
2: Let me run something by a coach that I read this week. Let's flip it back to the Bears real quick. Final thought on just what the Bears have to deal with as Case Keenum at the quarterback tonight. And that is the fact that Ben Johnson, in his time as offensive coordinator with the Lions and now head coach of the Bears, he's never had to start a backup quarterback. Jared Goff is 51 games straight when he was calling plays. Caleb Williams has started every game with Ben Johnson. What do you think Ben Johnson feels like tonight?
3: I'm going to tell you something. Ben Johnson has leaned on Press Taylor. Press Taylor, his offensive coordinator, was with me in Philadelphia when we went to Nick Foles as a backup in the postseason. So Press knows a little bit about backup quarterbacks and being on my staff, you know, back then. So I know they had a couple conversations this week, but listen, what they did is they went to Case Keenum early in the week and said, Case, what do you like? What is your sort of, what gets you going in this offense? So, they had that conversation with him, and this game plan is going to fit Case Keenum tonight.
2: What a nugget. Who knew Press Taylor was going to come in the final conversation here? Doug Peterson, you got 20 seconds to make a pick before we send it back to Chicago.
3: I know Case Keenum is 3-0 against Vic Fangio, and he's had great success. He's never thrown an interception. I think he's got 3 touchdowns, but I think it's not going to be enough tonight. I'm going with the Philadelphia Eagles on the road.
2: All right, that will be first half action. Nick Sirianni, highly successful in the month of September as a head coach. He is 15-4. However, that loss to the Bears came last year in November on Black Friday, a game in which you saw Ben Johnson rip his shirt off in the locker room afterwards in celebration. Hey, that's it for us. Game's about to start. So let's send you back to Chicago, where it's all deep dish and popcorn. For Eagles Bears, just around the corner, you'll rejoin Kevin Harlan and Kurt Warner. And we'll be back at half. Doug Peterson and myself, you've been listening to the Monday Night Football pregame show on Westwood One.
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3: 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It is a touchdown! It is a touchdown!
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4: Hurts is back. Here comes the rush. He fires. Touchdown! Darius Cooper! What a play! Hurts to Darius Cooper, what a drive! 5 seconds left.
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5: Motion right, come at, take turn, booting to the near side, Caleb with Greengrass with the 10, he goes down inside the 5, awkwardly, he's on his back, and he looks to be in a bit of pain here.
6: High expectations for where this year can go for us, and so nothing's changed, it's still the month of September. 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
7: 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Welcome to Soldier Field in Chicago. 67 degrees, about a 7-mile-an-hour breeze. It will not be a factor. Clear skies. The moon is full. It'll be up over the rim moments from now. Great to have you with us. Kevin Harlan along with Hall of Famer, two-time NFL MVP and Super Bowl champion Kurt Warner, Jamie Erdahl, and Super Bowl 52 winning head coach Doug Peterson will join us at halftime. Both teams have warmed up now in their respective locker rooms. Kurt, great to be with you tonight.